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relive the sporting weekend through commentary, and we'll play the presser some of the brighter bits from the sporting weekend behind the mic. But first up, it is Monday memo time, and what a brilliant afternoon in Porirua for the Wellington Phoenix Football Club yesterday. Their women's team progressing to the grand final of the A-League season. The first time a Phoenix side has made a grand final. The first time a New Zealand side has made either the men's or women's grand final in the A-Leagues. It's a bloody big deal in front of a passionate fan base with the sold-out signs up, a record crowd soar. The Knicks steal the win in extra time after the tie finished locked up after 180 minutes. Michaela Woods with a predatory pounce to secure the all-important winning goal. Further north in rubbish conditions, not for the first time, with the rain pelting down, Auckland FC could only manage a 1-1 draw with Adelaide in their first leg of the men's semi-final. Auckland, in my eye, yes, one eye, will start as underdogs on Friday night in the return fixture, but certainly they are more than capable of upsetting that prediction, and it could be two New Zealand teams going for both titles. In the EPL, Arsenal's title hopes remain intact with a 1-0 win over West Ham, but that was thanks to a controversial VAR decision to chalk off an injury time equaliser for the Hammers. A foul on the keeper spotted during the corner. But how that was spotted and all the other fouls from corners on keepers that I've seen go unpunished is hard to fathom, as the Daily Telegraph in the UK described it, one of the most contentious decisions in VAR history. Why? Because it massively impacts both top and bottom. In Super Rugby, it was a tough weekend for the Aussies as the Reds, Waratahs and Force all lost, suffering big blows to their playoff hopes. One of those to profit, the Highlanders. They beat the Sydney Siders, but they are still, what, likely to be on the outer when all is said and done. They've only got two games to go, that is why. And one of the most confusing teams there is in this competition, confuse me even further, the Crusaders. Beating an underwhelming Blues outfit in Christchurch, the Crusaders are now in all likelihood playoff footy bound, and at times on Friday night look like a team that is capable of causing a lot of damage in said playoffs. But who are they? Who are you, Crusaders? In the NRL, Craig Bellamy's Storm ended a 7-match losing streak with an emphatic win over the all-of-a-sudden struggling Tigers, 44-16. It was great for Bellamy, who's obviously dealing with a lot, including, and most importantly, his own health concerns. While across the fence, the Tigers coach must be wondering what on earth is going on. They've conceded 96 points in their last two games. Elsewhere, the greatest coaches ever lived, Kieran Foran side humbled the Broncos 32-4. Record now for Foran, 5 wins and 6. That's pretty darn impressive. Amazing what happens when the players pick up the tools and actually do their job. Something they obviously didn't want to do for the previous coach. In cricket, the White Ferns let one slip against England as they open their one-day international series against the Poms. A big score should have been had with Matty Green and Meili Kerr humming along, but New Zealand slumped from 147 for 2 in the 35th over to be all out inside 49 for just 210. If you're counting, that's 8 for 64 for 3 in 14.2 overs. That is P-O-O-R. New Zealand needed to bowl England out to win, and they fell agonisingly short with England limping home 9 down in the 49th over. So it wasn't all poor from the White Ferns. And the proposed privately backed T20 competition launch will be pushed back by 1 year. That's been confirmed. You heard Don McKinnon on with Smithy a short time ago. This should come as no surprise. We have predicted this a lot on Sport Nation with timing rather tight to get it up and running. But if you're going to do it well, do it right, and that kind of makes sense. In motorsport, speaking of doing it right, Shane Van Gisbergen remained NASCAR's king of the road, this time at the road circuit at Watkins Glen International. Starting from pole, he scored his 7th Cup Series victory, all on the road or street courses. And golf, Ryan Fox finished well off the pace on the PGA Tour stop in North Carolina. He'll be eyeing a better showing in the PGA Championship teeing off later this week in Pennsylvania. And Lydia Ko had a top 20 finish in the LPGA. And a heck of a heavyweight fight in Manchester as Daniel Dubois was put on his ass within 10 seconds by Fabio Wardley. Then again in the third, only to fight back and put Wardley in his place in an epic All-British WBO World Heavyweight title fight. Now, during the week, Fabio Wardley suggested that if Dubois was not a boxer, he would be a bin man. But it was Wardley who was in the trash as Dubois dethroned the bloodied Wardley with a TKO win in the 11th round. That's what I've noticed. What have we missed? That's where you come in and tell us. 0800 150 811 8833. Let's rip into it. Yes.

0: Sport Nation, the Kiwi voice of sport. 0800 150 811, that is our number. You can set the agenda. If there's something you want to raise, we're happy to roll with it. I've just given you some of the snapshots or the big talking points maybe from the sporting weekend. You pick up the baton and run with it. G'day, Mikey. Welcome aboard. Can you help me out? Who are you? Who are the Crusaders?
1: Well, Daniel, if you listen closely, as we rise from the deep, you can hear the theme music from Jaws. Here we come. Here we come. And if that
0: do you honestly believe that?
1: Disconcerting noise. Everyone else is like, oh, are they going to do it again? Are they going to cause trouble? That game, I mean, God, the opening was horrible. And then for 30 minutes, they were great. And then for 10 minutes, they were
0: And then trailed at halftime.
1: And then, and then trailed. And then the second half was, I mean, there was some rugby played that is the best we've played all year, which is good for us. Now, here's the thing. I overheard your Saturday session about 15 Leicester fine Nukus versus the Crusaders team and who would win, which I thought was very funny.
0: The playoffs. How good would that team be? I spent way too much time thinking about that, hadn't I, Mikey?
1: Well, here's another thing to add to that. Is Leicester fine Nuku a unicorn? Is he the unicorn rugby player world rugby's been searching for? All singing, all dancing. Like, is there anything he can't do? And I know it's a lot of pressure after three games in one position, but as a fan, and I think of anyone who just likes good rugby, it's something to behold, isn't it? I mean, I was concerned for Justin Marshall, actually, during that commentary, because he couldn't even get the words out. He was having a few Keith Quinn moments there, I thought.
0: Oh, fantastic. Man, there were some amazing touches. Whether it's because the guy can defend in a one-on-one tackle, he's pretty brutal. We all know his ball-carrying ability. The work of the breakdown looks fair enough. A huge responsibility in that on that position to do that aspect. But as a few people have written, he's starting to look at home. And when you pull out chip kicks like that, you are feeling very confident about your place.
1: Oh, I mean, like everything he was doing, as you say. And he's got a really good long pass as well, like a pinpoint accurate long pass, which is fantastic. But yeah, I must admit, when he was doing those chips, I was like, what is going on here? Obviously having a lot of fun, and I think that helps for the, you know, when you're playing rugby and you're enjoying your rugby, I think that certainly helps. And it seems to be sort of washing over the whole team. Guys like him and George Bauer really help, I think, the sort of the enjoyment factor. Hopefully Will Jordan coming back, and I think there'll just be a bit more license to kind of do some things. I mean, we know about the forward pack, we know about set piece, but to add these other little things to the mix, I mean, next weekend's game, we're looking forward to that as well. I mean, what have we also got? Hurricanes Blues. Geez, there's some big games next weekend. That's going to be a great weekend of Super Rugby.
0: I have been listening, but I've also trying to multitask. So, and we all know that's difficult for men, right? I've been trying to think of your point about a unicorn. And I'm sure our listeners will have other options. This type of hybrid, I always, for some reason, go to South Africa. Quagga Smith, he's a unique footy player. Who's Grant? Is it Grant Williams who plays halfback or wing? They've got some multi-dimensional players, but gee, how would you feel about him playing an international as a loose forward, or is it more of a case of on the bench? He might be. You can go with then theoretically a 5.5, 2.5 split.
1: Yeah, it's it's an interesting one. I mean, as a Crusader, I'm going to say I'd love to see him. I'd love to see him start, but I completely understand. 100% if he doesn't, because there are people who have played that position all their lives and are very good at it. So, no issue. But I do hope that Dave Rennie, at some stage during the All Blacks, A, picks him, which I would feel is a no-brainer for most people around the country, but B, is tempted to use him either off the bench in that position, or starts him at centre, then moves him to there, or just something, just to play it up a little bit. Because we are, as All Blacks fans, looking for something a little bit different, aren't we? Winning would be one more often, but yeah, I would love to see him do it, but I completely understand if he's not going to the running. But then there's those midweek games as well, right?

0: against South African teams. That could be interesting. We would all like to see something. Imagine if he does it well. Woo, that'd be amazing.
1: Mikey, who are you? Are you title contenders, Mikey? Are you title contenders, Mikey? Say it loud, Mikey.
0: We're title contenders. You know it. Here we come.
1: Here we come. Go well, mate. Appreciate it. Thank you very much. Are they yours? Are the Crusaders coming? Do you fear getting back into the water equivalent in Super Rugby? Do let us know. 0800 150 811, particularly those non-Crusaders fans. How worried should we be? How worried should we be? Jaws, eh? Jaws. Just what we want to hear, right? Yay, the Crusaders are title contenders again. Yay, so excited. So very excited. Our number is 0800 150 811. You can text the program on 8833. Huge weekend of sport now in the rearview mirror. If I'm picking up what Mikey's laying down as far as Super Rugby, round 13 of the Super Rugby Pacific delivered. It's a sharp to the playoff race with the competition tightening as we edge closer and closer. The biggest winners as far as scoreline, I have to get some propaganda in, don't I? The Hurricanes, who hammered Minor Pacifica 50 points to 17 to remain top. Now 5 points ahead of the Chiefs. The Canes attack look pretty ruthless again. Gee, the wingers love scoring tries. Morby, four, continuing his superb try-scoring season. They now have a bit of breathing room in the race for the top two finish and home playoff advantage. The other title contender, the Chiefs, toughed it out with a 31-21 win over the Queensland Reds in Brisbane. It was the sort of gritty victory you would like to see from a side away from home. The loss, though, more important for the Reds, leaving them rather vulnerable to slipping out of the playoff spots. Snapping at their heels, the Highlanders, who kept their faint hopes alive with a 31-26 win over the Waratahs in Dunedin, but they also have the Waratahs wings Sid Harvey, do you think, right? Dropping the ball with the line, calling his name. Caleb Tungatel, great to see him back. Gee, what a talent he is. He was impressive on his return from injury, though Timothy Tavatavanawai had the signature play of the game, a turnover on the final whistle to secure the win. The result leaves the Waratahs' playoff hopes hanging by a thread in the marquee matchup. And Christchurch, the Crusaders reignited their season with a 36-20 win over the Blues. Jaws is in the water, according to Mikey. After some inconsistent weeks, the Crusaders suddenly look like what? Contenders? Let us know. A team that didn't look like a contender with the Blues, I have to say, they were rather underwhelming. Rather underwhelming. Maybe not as much of a title favourite.

loose forward Wallace Satisi in the final seconds, denied the Reds an all-important losing bonus point, and that just made things worse for them. They felt rather hard done by the officials. Captain Fraser McWright made that disappointment pretty clear in the post-match interview. Though, he was a little bit more measured than the Australian TV commentators, who just looked pissed off. They did. They are kind of boy who cries wolf, but I think they kind of have a point from this past

0: Yellow card, later upgraded to red, leaving the Highlanders down to 14 men for the majority of that final quarter. And you're probably all thinking, how did this match up to the incidents when our players were thumped and not sent off earlier in the season? I don't know. It's just confusing. It's confusing. Like, Tava Tavanawai gets a yellow card. Okay, yeah. Anyway, you may want to talk about all of those things. One of those things, happy to discuss. But you may want to move elsewhere. Huge games this weekend, by the way. Highlanders play the Chiefs. That is a really, really big one for the Southerners in Hamilton on Friday night. They will also be hoping the Force can do them a favour and down the Reds in Perth in the late game on Saturday evening. Highlanders fans, if you were to put a number on it, percentage chance making the playoffs, what is it? Let us know. The NRL's rolled on. We've got plenty of cricket news, footballing news as well. Where do you want to turn? Do let us know. Hello, Paul. Welcome.
1: G'day, Daniel. Just before I start, I hear Smithy's leaving, mate. Where's he off to?
0: Ventures new. All he mentioned was a lot of overseas cricket. So cricket fans are going to be well served on the TV because he's brilliant at that. Absolutely. Yeah. So he'll be sorely missed by us.
1: I sure is good at that, mate. And you know, what a job! Travel the world, you know, even in fine restaurants and talking about your favourite game. Gee, what a dream job that is, mate.
0: Yeah.
1: Hey, Mikey's Crusaders, I saw footage on the news of the horses coming out, and I know that they're all excited and happy about that, but it's just something underwhelming about, you know, when they come out and the music's playing and, you know, you've got guys on there with swan dries and cowboy hats, you know, whereas they used to be, you know, the Crusaders with the swords, and I know why they ditched them, but it's just a shame. It just doesn't seem right to me. Anyway, you know.
0: Don't get me started on that bloody song, which is stolen from a movie about the conquest of America. Why on earth are we playing that? Anyway.
1: Yeah. Hey, mate. I wanted to touch on Kieran Foran. I just wanted your thoughts on coaching because he's had no coaching experience previously in terms of X's and O's, and you know, he hasn't done any sort of tickets or anything like that, but he's come in and he's motivated these boys and he's given them you know, he's just turned them around, you know, 5 from 6, you know, at that sort of level. How much do you think is the X's and O's and so forth and game plans? I mean, obviously you'd have to have some sort of mouse around that, but and how much is sort of just manner and having respect like they do for Wayne Bennett, the players. And I mean, he's turned those boys around. They weren't playing for Seabold. Kieran Foran's come in and just turned that club around, mate.
0: Mate, I'm a Broncos fan. You know this. The Broncos look broken at the end of that game. Utterly broken. And they might be. They've got a few injuries. And, of course, a game against the Warriors on the horizon, right? You know, clear home game for the Warriors. I'll just slide that one in there, Paul. It's got to be both. I think the mana is a big part of it, because when I watched the Seagulls, and there was a lot more attacking quality, so maybe the X's and O's, he's slowly bringing them in. You often hear about modern-day coaches saying you don't want to sort of overwhelm the players with too much detail, but I have watched them with the thing that has really stood out is just how impressive they have been defensively in this year where high scores are common. They've just limited damage so much.

0: only got 6, the Eels 18. They even kept the Panthers in a game they lost by just 2 points to under 20 points, and now they've kept the Broncos to 4. What's it about? 18 points? That's less than 18 points a game. That's outstanding in 2026.
1: It is, and it could pay dividends at the back end with the points for and against, but that's what I'm saying with you. You know, they say defence is, you know, attitude, and, you know, they're obviously, he's obviously, I mean, if you take Benji Marshall in a similar situation, a young coach who's come in and, you know, I'm sure he struggled, but now he's got some decent players around, they just seem to be playing for each other and playing for the coach, so... And you could probably say the same with Andrew Webster. But I'm hoping Kieran Foran is going to be in the Kiwis mix for the World Cup in some way. You know, I know Stacey Jones is the coach, but Kieran Foran, with his experience and so on, he needs to be in that coaching staff for the Kiwis. And that Kiwis team, after seeing the likes of, Kyo Weeks and Keanu Kinney and some of those players on the weekend, this Kiwis team's going to be unbelievable, mate, especially when you throw in Kalen Ponga in the mix.
0: Oh, I'm hugely excited. Hugely excited about the potential. But as you and I have discussed a lot over the years, we'd like more international rugby league, and there's not a lot. So, but a tournament allows them to sort of grow and develop. And I think you know, my gut tells me generally the longer the Kiwis are together, the better they probably are.
1: Yeah, for sure. Hey, and just one last thing, mate. I want to know... The Warriors have a home game at Suncorp Stadium this weekend, right? The home game. So, do they have the Broncos changing room, or do the Broncos go into the visitors' changing room, or what's the story there, mate?
0: So certainly, I don't know. I just thought it was an outrage that the Broncos had to play outside of Brisbane, and we had to get off Friday night, mate. You know, underhand tactics from the NRL to sort of rattle us. How are you feeling about that game?
1: I'm feeling very confident after seeing the Broncos. I don't know, they just seem down at the moment.
0: And they
1: when
0: do,
1: you're throwing
0: mate.
1: The likes of, Katoni Staggs missing from the back line, he won't be there. Very, very confident, mate. Yeah, absolutely.
0: Okay.
1: And there'll be 20,000 Kiwis there as well, mate, so that'll be awesome.
0: Yeah, that is true. Well, you make sure you give us a call next Monday and wind me up if you guys get the win, because that would also guarantee Grant Elliott's back on the bandwagon, which I know you're a fan of.
1: Well, apparently he was spotted at Rebel Sport trying on Warriors.
0: Yeah, mate. He's gone the extra small, being the pencil that he is. Yeah. Anyway, good to chat, Paul. Do appreciate it. Thanks, our number is 0800 150 811, 8833. Other news, cricketing news, the T20 comp has been pushed back on. I'm not sure how much traction that will get as a talkback topic. There's way more devil on the details still to come. Like, where are these teams going to be based? The Auckland conundrum. I've certainly said from a pure economics standpoint and population base, you could make a decent argument there should be two teams in Auckland. But have they got one venue? Have they got a venue? And I haven't been on since the Black Caps test squad to England was announced. Well, I haven't been on with you in this talkback environment. Feel free to discuss that, whether it's how unlucky Will Young is, Tom Blundell's been backed. Is that the right decision? Henry Nichols, I know, cops it. I just appreciate what he does, goes out and scores runs. I'm not surprised he found his way back in. They've picked about 8 or 9 fast bowlers over the Ireland/England series. Who are our top 4 quicks? I've got 2 names, Henry and O'Rourke. Who are the other 2, though? No specialist spinner. See, AJ Patel's been playing for Leicestershire, but didn't make the grades. I'm really keen to discuss those things. Leave it to you. We'll take a short break. Our number is 0800 150 811 8833. Feel free to join in.
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10: That you are at 28 minutes after 12 o'clock. Our number is 0800 150 811. Feel free to jump ahead of the queue and we'll always prioritise calls. Plenty of texts are rolling and love to hear your voice though. 0800 150 811. Speaking of lovely to hear his voice, I assume he's there because our cameras connecting the Wellington Auckland studios have decided to perform like me in a marathon. I not. Jacob is back. Hello, friend.
11: I'm back. Yep, I am back. Spent 10 nights in Rarotonga. I'm on island time still, Daniel. So if breaks are late, you know, a bit of misinformation on the show today isn't up to the standards that we set between 12 and 3. You know, that's why I'm just relaxed. I've got a Mai Tai in hand in the studio up here in Auckland. You might not be able to see it now. Conveniently, the cameras were turned off for the sipping of the Mai Tai. But,
10: oh, how good. Yeah. On a scale of 10, 1 to 10, how do you rate it?
11: It's a 10 out of 10. I would highly recommend going to Rarotonga if you haven't been already. It's an experience like no other. New Zealand currency, so it's quite easy to get around and stuff, and people speak the language too. Yeah, it's very relaxing. It's awesome. I would
10: Did you completely switch off from sport?
11: Oh, yes. I was still invested in our NRL fantasy team here that we run at Sport Nation because there's cash on the line, cash money, and I'm a back-to-back champ, so I've got to defend my title. So I was updating that and doing things in the NRL, but not really anything else. I watch Super Round.
10: You've got to get that right, don't you? Because you're around these people. They're in your workplace.
11: Yeah, exactly.
10: If you take your eye off the ball, they're going to give you a spray, aren't they?
11: Oh, 100%. You know, take a shot at the champ. You best not miss. So I've got to defend my throne. But I did watch Super Round before I left. Watched most of that. And man, that stadium down in Christchurch looks superb.
10: Looks cool.
11: And yeah, not much else during the trip. I tried to look at a bit of sport over the weekend, but had a few, you know, family catch ups and Mother's Day and friends catch ups as well that got in the way a bit. But tried my best to keep abreast of it all. A few things I missed. Steve Lancaster, CEO of New Zealand Rugby, the New Zealand 20 stuff today. Leicester at 7. I mean, you've touched on it already. Like, he's the starting open side flanker for the All Blacks, you'd think. Now, I mean, Artie Savea is obviously the incumbent. Mate, he brings something completely different, and they can... The Crusaders, especially that George Bauer try, I thought they used him in a different way. You know, it opens up so many different attacking routes and different options for the Crusaders, obviously, at Super Rugby level, but All Blacks level's potential for that as well, I think.
10: I think it's potentially an option. Still, I'm still in the option stage. I still need to be convinced. I'd understand if he's on a bench, they might push him in later in the game. I'd love to get other people's thoughts on that. It's unlike you to jump to an early crow. Weren't you the guy who wanted to show the door to Luke Metcalf 2 weeks into the Tanner Boyd experiment last year? And look, you might get your wish, mate.
11: Yeah, well, hope not, to be fair. But one thing that I have been pondering about that Luke Metcalf situation, often, you know, fullbacks go to halves, go into the halves, halves go to fullback. Do you think Luke Metcalf could play a bit of fullback? I know we've got Tane and Chance. Chance, maybe the back end of his career. Metcalf, a lot of injuries and a lot of soft tissue injuries as well, which might curtail that, but I don't know, it's just an option.
10: It's amazing how few games he's played for the Warriors. Well, this is his fourth season, if not longer. He's still mid-30s.
11: Yeah.
10: As far as games played.
11: Yeah, he's made of glass, unfortunately.
10: Yeah, I think he's just got to bide his time. Compassionate grounds, I'd pull the middle finger if the Warriors were asked about that. They've got too many balls in the air as far as... locking in players longer term. He only re-signed in October. I certainly hope it's just the agent being an agent, doing agent-y things, but I would be on the phone to my agent saying, you're making me look like a plonker here, mate.
11: Yeah, I mean, all's fair in love and war. You know, he's got to get best thing for his client. He hasn't, the Warriors maybe, they're obviously not going to outright say, like, Luke Metcalf's a reserve grade player this year because Tanner Boyd and Chanel are the clear halves pairing.
10: But like, they're second in the comp, but, and right now he's the third option.
11: He just is, so, yeah.
10: And unfortunately his position on the field, what, you can't really carry someone like him on the bench?
11: Not really, I don't think.
10: Yeah. So I just think you've only been out of the team for a couple, what, 2 or 3 weeks?
11: Yeah, just bide your time.
10: So, come on, it's not like you've been horrendously treated here, but it's never really about the league, is it, with the NRL and contracts. So I'm sure Warriors fans, if you want to carry on that conversation, please do. G'day, Cliff.
6: G'day, how are you?
10: Great, thank you.
6: Just on the, you were talking about the cricket. They touched on it earlier on this morning about no spinner, recognised spinner, and about eight seamers. There are a lot of seam bowlers there. I know that they're playing Ireland and some of the, maybe Henry. Who's at the IPL bowling? Is it? That's in the test lineup.
10: I think Mitchell Santner, if it would be there, and he's still not ruled out, right? I don't know if he's an option to come back in for the later stages of that tour. Lords generally favours the quick, so I tend to agree with how they've sort of argued this. The Oval and Trent Bridge, though, probably more conducive to spin, so... Hey, I don't think you are bound to select from within the squad that you've announced. So I don't know if they get there and it looks like it's going to turn square and they call an SOS to an AJ Patel or Mitchell Santner is fit enough to join the group. So I wouldn't rule out playing a specialist spinner.
6: No, well, AJ Patel's playing county cricket, but I'm just wondering, they've talked about who is the seamers in these eight players that are playing IPL? Is Henry playing IPL? Just that question. I'm just wondering why they've got Clark. You know, I know Duffy's not going because his wife's having a baby, but he's missing four test matches. It seems for a guy who's been the player of last summer and he's got all these tests coming up in the year, he's willing to stand aside for these four tests. I would, if I was him, I know, look, it's a big thing to have a child, but most of the guys will go away and they'll come back and they'll go away for a week. But, you know, he's going to miss basically a month of cricket. So,
10: I'm loath to speculate what's going on there, but I completely agree with being at home for that. That is a life-changing experience for which you only start regretting 3.5 years later when they won't shut up.
6: Yeah, but the girls' cricket this morning, I end up getting up for a while. I couldn't sleep, and I put it on, and I thought, this is a game we could win. Then I looked at the scoreboard, and I thought, disappointing that at one stage, I think we were 130 for three. To be all out for 210, I think we lost our last five wickets for eight runs.
10: No, we lost 8 for 63 in just over 14 overs. That's not good enough.
6: We didn't bat our overs out. And in the end, we couldn't get the last three wickets. And one of the girls that came out, I think at number 9, she looked blooming awful for the England. They were a fairly new looking side, had a new captain. And, I didn't think we took our chance, you know. For two players to make that partnership and then to fall over so easily, I'm just wondering, you know, it seems to happen in the women's game. The two or three players will make runs and the rest of them don't seem to make much of anything. And I'm wondering about all these guys, the Brownleys and Mackers and all them over there, but to me, they're not really coming along in the batting. I know Brooke Halliday and... is it the other girl batting well? But gosh, you can't seem to get runs out of most of the side, which is a real shame. You can't win 50 over games if you only got two players making runs. You know, it's just not enough. And if they want to play longer forms of the cricket, they've got to get better batting and be able to bat longer. You know, not get bowled out, lose 8 for 63 when you got yourself in. That's what it is. And just touching on the football, my team, West Ham, we couldn't do it against Arsenal. That the hand rubbed the guy's shoulder and put his arm on him.
10: Were you stiffed?
6: Cocked up that goal. that was a bit sad. A point would have been very handy, but I think it's all in Tottenham's hands to go through. I can't really see them falling over twice and not getting any points. And I'm wondering if we can beat Leeds in the last game. I don't see, you know, West Ham been able to win two games out of two, and that's what's going to have to happen. So, you know, it's a shame when a team who's third bottom and they're good sides end up going down. And West Ham is one of those good teams. You know, they've got the London Stadium and now they're going to be playing Championship probably, which is very sad for me. It's not so sad for Smitty because his team will stay up. And, that's what it is with football, isn't it? It's a tough thing. Promotion relegation really makes the last day of the year tough for a lot of people and happy for others. You know, a lot of tears, but and that's the difference, I think, with Super Rugby. There's nothing, you can finish last and you can be poor and it doesn't matter. And next year you just come back and play again. And I think if you could have a promotion, but like back in the first division days when we had three divisions, you could get demoted and come up, and that was a better thing. But it's professional now and it's just what it is.
10: Hey, good to chat, Cliff. I can tell you Matt Henry has not bowled in a competitive game since the 5th of April when he played for CSK in the Indian Premier League. He played the first few games of the season, but looks, I assume, has dropped away. Jacob Duffy hasn't bowled since the 12th of April. Even Lockie Ferguson, I think he's had a few injuries, hardly played. So once again, another year where the New Zealand is criminally underused.
6: You know, what would have been nicer is if a few of them had got county contracts. I'd rather have seen them playing for Leicester, you know, Nottinghamshire, North Hampshire, and bowling 15 or 20 overs a day.
12: Yeah,
6: and
12: of
6: then
12: course,
6: be ready to play the test. You know, that would have been nice, even if some of them, Henry and maybe Henry and Duffy or Henry O'Rourke, then having them play very little cricket in this period of time and then having to go and play a warm-up game against Ireland, which might end up playing Christian Clark and another guy. And so some of them aren't even going to get a game of any sort. They'll just be running in the nets and then having a test match against England. And England players will be playing four-day cricket. So,
12: yeah, all fair. Good on you, Cliff. No, it's not. Yeah. It's not. Like, utopian view playing counter cricket, yeah, makes a lot of sense. But let's, speaking of sense, one, the IPL offers a whole heap of sense in the dollar terms. County cricket doesn't match up, right? So these players are going to go, even though they're not playing, they'll stick in a nice healthy clip of the ticker. But there is huge responsibility on those players who are, say, at these franchise leagues to prepare not only for that competition they're in, but to make sure they've got their loadings up, very modern term, not a great word. They've got to make sure they are ready for when they arrive. And they've cast the net wide as fast bowlers because not all of them are going to be back for Ireland. We've got to get to a break. It's 19 minutes away from 1 o'clock. I'll start getting to some texts. Although Nick might be next up. Hold there, Nick. I'm coming to you next.
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7: 0800 150 811, that is our number. I think we've... Oh, Nick's dropped off. My apologies, Nick. He's obviously suffered too long through that ad break. Jacob, you love a hypothetical. Where would a team of Leicester, Fyeng or Nukus finish in Super Rugby?
8: Probably above the Blues.
7: Yeah?
8: And the Islanders.
7: They would finish higher than the Crusaders. Do you know why? Because they can't have Leicester. And they're a one-man team, as we discussed on the Saturday session. Just a one-man team. But yet Mikey thinks Jaws is back in the water. Ken writes on text 8833, Mikey once again grasping at straws, big run home for all top four, writes Ken. All right. Here's another one, 8833. Let's get to your text messages at 13 away from 1 o'clock. Hey, Daniel, the Landers ref was absolutely dreadful. Tama's yellow card was pathetic and made zero sense. The Saders game did show precisely why Satutu and Papali'i were left out last year. My God, if Blackadder could stay fit, he'd be an 80-test All Black. He absolutely smoked those Blues boys. The decision of Landers to leave is almost hand...

0: Black and an AB jersey as fit, doesn't it? He's probably in my squad. Staying fit is the great conundrum. There is a decent supply of loose forwards. I must admit, I'm really struggling to, because it is that time of the year where you start thinking of an All Blacks squad. Well, I tend to. I'm sure there's rugby nuffies out there who's thinking about this constantly. I'm really struggling to pick a back line. I mean, really struggling. I've got one name down, Jacob.
1: Who's that?
0: That's the halfback.
1: Oh, yeah.
0: That's pretty darn obvious. There's debates all over, right? I know Darryl Gibson was on with Smithy a little bit earlier and went for Geordie Barrett at 12. Kane's bias here. I'm probably leaning that too. I know Kuntupai's been excellent. But the midfield's up for grabs. The number 10's up for grabs, isn't it? Further clouded by Rich Mwanga when he comes back. Mm. Can he be fast-tracked back in? Well, they've already done it previously, haven't they? I don't know why it is such a big story. When he's back, I assume they'll find a clause that allows him to play. The wingers? Like, who are you putting on the right flank?
1: Yeah, Will Jordan's the name that I could think of. I don't know, right wing or fullback. He's the only other locked-in player, I feel.
0: Yeah. So who is locked in as far as All Black backs? I've got one. Jeez, that's good. I kind of didn't really answer your question there. He also adds in massive Smokey here. With Ratama going poorly, does Raoul Adam Lennox become an option? I've still got Kyle Preston ahead of those two. Kyle Preston, good candidate to start for the Crusaders, I would have thought. Someone writes here, a bit off topic, but is Bev Priestman eligible to coach the Ferns? ? The way she's turned around the Knicks, it seems a good fit. Plus, she has international experience. Yes, she does. Very good international pedigree. But that would be, it would be dripping in irony if New Zealand football hired her to coach the international team. Why? Because it was against New Zealand for which the Dronegate scandal broke during, that much, much globally discussed story that led to Bev Priestman being, I actually thought by previous standards, quite harshly dealt with by the governing bodies and kicked out of the sport for a year. It would be very ironic. Why not, though? It's amazing how much New Zealanders have forgiven one for cheating against their own because she's got the team humming and winning, right? We love winners more than anything. Thank you, unnamed texter. Do appreciate it. We'll get to more of your texts after this break. Got to get to it. It's 10 minutes away from one. Cap off your sporting week with big laughs and unserious takes as we cover the big stories with friends and occasionally experts. This Saturday session from 10 a.m. to 1 p.m. on Sport Nation.
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7: All right, Joey, you got about a minute. Go.
8: Oh, Dan the man. You didn't want to say that too loud. Did you say Joey's on board? Oh, sorry,
7: you're
8: Dan.
7: On board? I just don't want to steal your oxygen.
8: I tell you what, Daniel. Very poor game, Manchester United against Sunderland. Should have lost. And I tell you what, Liverpool can still finish higher than us if we lose two games.
7: But, yeah, but God, we're bad. We're bad, mate.
8: Oh, shite.
7: Not happening.
8: Chelsea as well, mate. So, you know, I mean, we're all playing.
7: I thought you were going to ring up and say congratulations to the only professional football side in New Zealand with some real football heritage. I thought you were going to do that. So, well done, the Phoenix women. His phone's dying. It's gobbled up. He's incapable. See? Typical Aucklanders. Keep your thoughts coming in on 8833. I know we're backed up on that. The tip, though, is give us a call between 12 and 1. We'll always throw you to the front of the queue. Love to hear your thoughts. Coming up, the presser after this short break. And also Paul Eiffel talks some football with us.
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1 o'clock on a Monday. Mondays with McCarty's, we're reunited as a nation. Great to have you on board. I hope those who've been listening to Erin have had their fill. And you can chime in on 8833 in particular. We open the lines between 12 and 1. If you're unaware of that, always keen to get your thoughts across on this platform as much as possible. There's been a lot of chat about Steve Lancaster, new CEO of New Zealand Rugby. You know, the global search that ended up finishing on the guy who was at the table there the whole time. Impressed so much in that 6 months in the interim that they've given it to him full-time. For what it's worth, having gone and spoken to David Kirk at that announcement, it sounded like to me with the wedge they were offering, they couldn't lure a candidate from overseas. Fair enough, isn't it? But anyway, onwards to the job of running the game, Steve Lancaster, who's on record as saying Richie Mo'unga is not eligible to go to South Africa. Help me out here, Jacob. Help me out here. He says that it's something they revisit with the board a fair bit. But the policy remains the best long-term option for NZR. But can I take you back to this, Jacob? 15th of October 2018. I'm just going to read a story from Radio New Zealand. All Blacks coach Steve Hansen is relieved Canterbury player Matt Todd has been granted an exemption by New Zealand Rugby, basing the decision on Todd's significant long service to New Zealand Rugby and the fact he is contracted to return to New Zealand and the Crusaders in 2019. The 30-year-old has been selected part of a 32-

0: man squad announced today to take part in the end-of-year tour, which starts with matches against Australia and Japan in Japan, then games in Europe against England, Ireland and Italy. Matt Todd made his test debut for the All Blacks back in 2013 against France in New Plymouth and was part of the Crusaders since 2011 before deciding this year to play for Japan's Panasonic Wild Knights under Robbie Deans. His selection comes after Sam Kane's neck injury sustained in South Africa. Shannon Frizzell and Jordan Tafua also unavailable for the tour. He's obviously the guy to replace Sam and is very much in the mix for next year's World Cup, says All Blacks coach Steve Hansen. We went to the board and requested that we use him with the understanding that he will be coming back to the Crusaders and is contracted to them until the end of 2019. That last sentence is quite telling, isn't it? Jacob, help me out here. What is the bloody difference? What is the difference?
1: I really am not sure, to be honest. I know we've spoken about it like last, you know, a couple of years at least with myself between 12 and 3. Like, the sabbatical clause is, you know, it's a word that New Zealand Rugby banned about to basically select overseas or allow All Blacks to go overseas, earn some coin, come back, play for the All Blacks, you know, going surpassing past the Super Rugby prerequisite. But I don't get why the Richie Mwanga, why they're dying on this hill. Every other nation in the entire world has abolished the rule that you know, players had to play domestically in order to be selected for their nation.
0: I'm not fully sold on removing the clause altogether. I'm very much open-minded. Back in the day, I was firmly against it. Thought it was stupid. Proof was in the pudding. They proved it worked for them. The amount of games they've won last couple of years, probably less so. It is one of their key pillars as to winning in black, isn't it? Like winning teams in black.
1: Mm.
0: So surely you would take every advantage, especially if there is a precedent. They've done this before.
1: Mm.
0: Yeah. And it was interesting to hear Steve Lancaster over the last few days making the media rounds. And one line that does stick out, speaking to Jason Pine over the weekend, he wrote, the line was, "We haven't asked the board to relax that policy around Richie." Well, why not? It's happened in the past. Am I missing something here? Is it because he's been away for too long?
1: I think it's because he basically gave the middle finger to New Zealand rugby. It might be a personal, you know, a couple of opinions from board members, you know, high up people in NZR towards Richie Mwanga. Because after that World Cup, he said, you know, I'm off for 3 years. I'm going and getting some coin over in Japan. But I'm always going to come back and have the intention of playing in that Rugby World Cup. Maybe it's also like some internal conversations with, you know, players like Bowden Barrett, Damien McKenzie, players that would fill that first five position, they would be peeved off if Richie Mo came straight back in.
0: Well, were all number sevens peed off that Matt Todd was called back in? Did they all leave?
1: Rugby's so, in a different state.
0: If I just replace one part of that Steve Hansen sentence, we went to the board and requested that we use him with the understanding that he will be coming back to Crusaders and is contracted to them until the end of 2027. It's the same, isn't it? It's the same.
1: Yeah.
0: I don't know. You let us know, 8833. You know what? I'd put it to the board at the very least. Put it to the board, and then you can say, yeah, he is eligible if good enough. Maybe they need time to judge where he's at. I think you can do both and explain both. Your thoughts welcome on 8833 on that subject matter. I think that is it's one of the curly ones he'll be dealing with in the next few weeks for certain. All right, the here and the now, though, at 6 minutes after 1 o'clock. Coming up, Paul Eiffel talks some football with us, the A-League playoffs in particular, and the scandal, the VAR scandal that's handed the title to Arsenal. Well, I'm being a little bit dramatic, but some of the headlines around the footballing globe, gee, they are stinging. Paul Eiffel joins us, but first up, it's time for the presser, Jacob.
2: The presser.
1: Well, let's start on that controversy this morning. Arsenal, gifted a 1-0 win at West Ham, and perhaps the title as well. Pundits all across the world, and in particular in the UK, have been fuming at the decision that was made. Foul on Arsenal goalkeeper David Raya was rightly or wrongly given as a free kick in favour of Arsenal. West Ham scored from it, I believe. So Yeah. Here's Peter Schmeichel's take. Legendary goalkeeper got his perspective out on the TV this morning following that result.
3: Arsenal would never be top of the league if that's a free kick. That's how they've scored so many goals, by blocking people, holding people, doing all kinds of things. And then we get to this point, and it takes VAR 5 minutes. Darren England, the VAR, 5 minutes, and he runs it. Start over again and start over again and start over. That in itself put so much doubt into that decision that it cannot be a free kick. It cannot. I think it's so wrong. I just don't understand why all of a sudden that's a free kick, because it's not been for any teams all the way throughout the season. All this, it's just crazy. And that decision today, it's just so wrong on so many levels.
0: It's a foul, for the record, in any other league but the English Premier League. The problem is, the English Premier League has decided to just referee the game differently. Some for the better. The handball interpretation, I think, is better in the English Premier League than what we've seen in the Champions League. But they have created this mess themselves. They have allowed so much crap and nonsense to go on inside the area this year. And then this one gets called? I think it's fair enough to question it. Absolutely fair enough to question it. And all those Arsenal fans have complained about a conspiracy against their football club over the last 22 years. I think you've got very lucky here.
1: You could kind of read between the lines and maybe think Mikel Arteta thinks that same thought process as well, because he came out in the post-match praising the referee today for making that decision, making a stand, and obviously the decision in favour of Arsenal, his team. Here's Mikel Arteta.
4: Probably today I have realised how difficult and how big is the referee's job. Because you're talking about a moment that can decide the history, the course of two massive clubs that they are fighting with their lives to achieve their objectives. And the pressure is huge. A call from the refs that I think it's very brave, but very consistent with what they've been talking about all season. So when I have to be critical, I have been, and today I have to praise them, at least for giving the option to a referee to decide away from the lights and the chaos, to give clarity to him to make the right call. And I think when you look at the action in that way, I think it is an obvious error, and it is a free kick, and the goal has to be disallowed. So congratulations, because they made a big call in very, very difficult circumstances.
0: That's nice of you, Mikel, to be behind a referee when it suits you. What about the times you call them disgraces and embarrassment when it's gone against you? I'll repeat, I think it's a foul in any league around the world, just the EPL. It's been the Wild West inside the area.
1: And more positive round ball news, though.
0: Do 48 wrongs make a right? Or whatever it is. Do you think it's a foul, don't you think?
1: Yeah, Jake? Definitely.
0: I don't think you can put your arm across the shoulder of the goalkeeper, right?
1: No, it's a foul. But the Vryson Mavropanos, who is a former Arsenal player in himself, West Ham defender, like that's, yeah. I mean, you're right. There are so many scuffles in the box in the Premier League these days, like especially this season, that, you know, don't amount to fouls. Or are called fouls, you know, through VAR, you know, inspection. Like, I don't really, yeah. I mean, is VAR a good thing or is it a bad thing? Referee made the decision on the field. They stuck with it. Is that a good thing or a bad thing? Not sure. But, yeah. It impacts, like Arteta said, the history and of the game, of the Premier League. Arsenal look in the box seat to go on and win it.

0: But yeah, you'd give Arsenal the title favourites moniker now, wouldn't you?
1: You look at who they got. Burnley, who are very bad at football. And then they play Crystal Palace. Crystal Palace, what, a few days away from a European Cup final?
0: Mm.
1: You think they're going to play their strongest side?
0: Yeah.
1: If they don't win it from here, they are bottlers.
0: Bottlers.
1: Yeah.
0: Yeah. Team that we hopefully... Well, they won't be described as bottlers in any way because it's kind of an underdog story. Bev Priestman, the coach of the Wellington Phoenix Women. On more positive note, before we go into this interview with Paul Eiffel after the break, here's a snippet of her presser and beaming with a smile. And we heard this morning player Michaela Woods on with Scotty and Izzy shared, you know, what it meant to have Bev Priestman as her coach, cares about the players, you know, as people, not just players. Here's Bev Priestman, a snippet of her presser.
2: Yeah, it was amazing. I think we all felt it. I think coming into the game today, there was no way we were losing, right? We were making that moment happen. That's what we said the vision was, is to make this city stop, make this country stop, and we're not done yet. I think that's the important thing, right? We're in a final. We know in finals anything can happen, but I'm just immensely proud of the players and, you know, the staff. I mean, they're a big part of what the players did today, and amazing moment.
3: The emotions are clear. What are the emotions right now?
2: Amazing. I mean, this is what you do your job for, right? This is why the players do their job. You know, some of their staff haven't had a day off for months. But I think moments like tonight is why you do it, right? I think there's young kids in that stand today who fell in love with the game. And I think in 5-10 years' time, yeah, they could be on that pitch as well, right? So I think it's incredible, a big shift, and I'm just so happy to be on that plane to Melbourne. We'll take it. If it's not here, we'll take it to Melbourne. And I think last time we went there, we, you know, did a really good account of ourselves, and finals football, anything can happen.
1: Bev's just energetic, positive, full of exuberance. It rubs off on her players. Clearly a good person, and tactically very, very smart. It's a lot of attributes you want. Hey, can I ask you, I know this is your segment, Jacob. Your football club, who haven't won a game in 7 now, just for the record. This is their coach after a 1-1 draw against Adelaide. Eyeing up the return fixture where he said something along the lines of, it's...
4: Well, but who cares? You know, that's the pressure's on them to go and win the game.
1: Huh? Why? Well, Steve, it's on you too, mate. You've got to win the game, don't you? No pressure, Jacob. Pressure's on them, mate. Pressure's on them.
0: I don't know, is it?
1: Coach talk. One sounded quite authentic. Then a throwaway line. I know it's a throwaway line, and I know it's my job to wind up Aucklanders.
0: He also
1: that
0: said
1: pressure's on you too, Auckland FC.
0: He also said at the end of the presser, like, all the press was negative during his stand in front of the mic, and said, "I've been
1: Try
0: to a
1: being
0: final
1: a Wellington
0: before.
1: Fan, Steve.
0: I've been to a
1: Can't
0: final.
1: Can't even get
0: before.
1: Match reports on a national newspaper."
0: So I don't know. There is an air of confidence about him, and hopefully that will rub off.
1: Negative.
0: On
1: my gosh, pressure's not on them. Pressure is on them. I could go on a rant about salary cap exemptions in the first couple of years and the advantage that gives you, but I won't. I'll save that for Studs Up on Wednesday, shall I? 1:15, Paul Eiffel actually adds some credibility as far as football chat after this break.
5: 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What a goal!
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7: Ah, the Blues. How do I put this nicely? That team couldn't think its way out of a maze with no walls. It felt

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10: Let's talk some football at 20 minutes after 1 o'clock with a fine footballing mind. A very fine player, good coach these days, thoroughly good guy. Hopefully he'll return after that intro. It is Mr. Paul Eiffel. Welcome, Eiffel. Good to hear from you again.
11: Good afternoon. Good afternoon. Thanks for having me.
10: Arsenal, West Ham. I've got to start there, mate. When you were back in the UK reading the Daily Telegraph, as you did religiously, do you agree with this headline that the chalked-off goal is one of the most contentious decisions in VAR history? It's unlike the Daily Telegraph to go hyperbolic. Have you seen the incident?
11: Top there. Yeah, I watched it. I thought back in my day with no VAR, the goal was given. The fact that we've got VAR now, I don't know if it's for the good of the game, but when you watch it in slow-mo and you can freeze it and hold it, then it looks like a foul. He had his hand on his arm. He stops him coming. I would want my goalkeeper to be able to deal with that and come through it and get something on it, if I'm honest.
10: Yep.
11: I think there was enough contact there to stop him potentially getting a free hand on it, and that was enough. So, yeah, disappointing, because it was a really good game. I got up to watch it, and I thought West Ham were due a point, if I'm honest. So they'll be devastated, because, you know, it's not just about Arsenal winning the titles, but West Ham starting in the Premier League too.
10: Exactly.

0: Paul, I think it's a foul in any other league around the world, just not in the EPL, because like, they've let so much go this season. Do you understand why people are angry on that front?
1: Yeah, no, I agree, and I think Arsenal have been the beneficiaries of that with so many set piece goals. Yeah, that's why it's funny. So I definitely agree with that, but because we are in the VAR age, again, they can slow it down, look at it, and it does look bad. So they've been the beneficiaries again.
0: How will Hammers players be feeling? I know one point is only is one point, but it's in a really important one, and now there could be quite some distance if Spurs win tomorrow morning. How do the Hammers pick themselves up after that?
1: Yeah, I mean, they need to hope and pray that the Spurs don't get the job done. If Spurs get it done, it's pretty much all over, isn't it? So I don't think the Hammers fans can be too disheartened in the fact that, you know, one point is not going to be the difference, I don't think. I think they've been poor for the most part of the season, as of Tottenham. And I think it will sort itself out. And I think the worst team out of the two will go down.
0: You were at Porirua Park yesterday as the Wellington Phoenix Women, the club that you played for, of course, so proudly for a number of years, booked a spot in the A-League Grand Final, the first time a New Zealand club has done so. What an occasion. Just sum up what it was like to be there.
1: Yeah, it was a privilege. It was an honour. I absolutely loved every minute of it. I don't get to do too many of the women's games, and to be able to jump on the bandwagon at that stage was quite nice. But, you know, the minute you got there, there's just a good feeling around the place. And, you know, to have that level of crowd there for a women's game is amazing. So long may that continue. And the work that Bev's done and is doing needs to be applauded. She's done a magnificent job with that group. You know, she's, the way she recruited early on, got some really good players in, lost some really good players, and then went out again onto the market and replaced them arguably with better players is amazing. With the ones that she already sort of inherited, she's

0: really. The fans did their bit as well. They were, you know, super loud all the way through the game, and I think that got them across the line in extra time. It was a tough game. It could have gone either way. I think they were fair winners, but there were a few 50-50 calls that didn't quite go Brisbane's way. I think, again, if VAR had been employed, I think there was a couple of opportunities for penalties that had gone the other way that were kind of brushed because there was no one to look at it. But I think that the Phoenix were fair winners in the end.
1: Yeah, I tend to agree. I thought they were a little bit lucky to be only down by one heading to this return fixture. I thought actually Brisbane looked quite bright in the opening 10 minutes, and I was thinking, oh no, this could be challenging. But Wellington sort of wrestled control, more of a constant menace. Brisbane had their moments for sure. And again, to the fore, Brooke Nunn. Like, seriously, what a player. Like, led Central Coast Mariners to a title last season. Just incredible down that right-hand side.
0: Oh, she was amazing. I don't know how we've managed to pick her up, if I'm honest. Again, great recruitment from the club. She was bitty in the first sort of half an hour. Couldn't really get into the game. And once she did, she was a real difference maker. I think, for me, the unsung hero, though, was Grace Jarlade. The amount of headers she won in that midfield battle, it was just a given. The minute it went in the air, it was like, oh, Jarlade will clean this up. And she did. Oh, my goodness. And the yards she puts in, like, she's a fantastic player. And again, another one, I think, who's come on another level under Bev.
1: Yeah, I thought her and Pineberg got really good in the middle of the park. I thought Leon had a sort of battle that they can expect more from her in a grand final. But up top, Pia Vlok, the ball. How good is that pass to Michaela Woods as opener?
0: That's ridiculous. It has to be, well, firstly, she's got to curl it around the defender, and it's got to be put in a spot where only Woods can take control of it. I mean, the touch from Woods is unbelievable as well, by the way. Because it has to, you know, the pass has to be inch perfect. The touch has to be spot on just to slow it down enough, but not too much to keep it in a stride. And then the bravery to sort of dive in and try and get there before the keeper who's on rushing. So there was so much to like about the goal, so much to like about Pia Vlok. 17 years old. I think we've just got to make the most of her. She's not going to be here for too long, in my opinion. I think there'll be offers coming in from all over the world. I think she's a class apart.
1: Oh, I just think it's one of the... I can't even find the words how excited I am about her as a prospect. Ivy here. Yeah. I know Macy Fraser's a great story, and they got her a record deal, but like Vlok looks twice the player at the same age, and that's no disrespect. I'd hate to think what they could get if there was some sort of bidding war.
0: Oh, look, I think it's inevitable. I don't know if it's now, but I think what she's done and is doing, there must be people watching. It's clear that people are watching, given Macy's move, you know, a couple of years back. So I could see her playing in the English Premier League. I could see her playing in the NWSL. You know, there's any number of options open to her. I think she can go right to the top.
1: Ooh, I don't want to say complete player, but you can see the development of a complete footballer.
0: Yeah, no, definitely. I don't think she's even there yet. That's the beauty of it. I think she's clearly one of the best in the league at 17 years old, which is ridiculous. And I think there's so much more to come. So I think she's really developed again under Bev. I think the timing was right for her to come in. A few injuries in front of her led to her getting more minutes. She duly grabbed those opportunities with both hands and has been a standout. And you could just see before the game how excited Bev was to have her back in. And again, at 17 years old, to have a coach of Bev's, you know, stature talking about

0: Yeah, Michaela Woods could have won it right at the death. What was that atmosphere like when Lincoln pulled off a great save for Brisbane? As I think there was about 10 seconds on the clock.
1: Yeah, it was horrible. I've been there myself in an elimination game when you miss a chance at the end of normal time. It's horrible. And you're just sort of talking to yourself in that gap between thinking, please give me a chance. I got to interview her after the game and she was saying, she was actually asking God to send one more her way because she promised she'd put it in the net. And, you know, she toiled for, you know, as long as she could and that to come off, obviously. But before she came off, she got that final touch on an amazing ball from Brooke Nunn, and one where Angie Beard, who'd been brilliant all game as covering as captain, misses the ball completely, and then Woods is there on hand just to tuck it into an empty net. So it was an amazing moment.
0: Yeah, I really felt for Beard for about half a second, and the Wellingtonian and me won again, because you know she's a really good player, and for those who don't follow the game week in, week out, played for Australia, now plays for the Philippines, really good player, and man, how long is her off-season going to be? How many times is she going to play that moment over and over again in her mind?
1: Oh, mate, again, same thing, been there. Like she's done that clearance probably 1,000 times. And got something on the ball. You know, she didn't even need to get much on the ball, just get something on it, and it just takes it away from Woods. But the fact that it's gone straight through clean and then it lands at Woods' feet, she'll be devastated. She'll have that one back, and you try and put it to the back of your mind, but it'll keep popping up in those moments where you just sat. You know, she'll be hopefully having a nice break somewhere in the off season, but yeah, that'll keep popping up for a little while, that's for sure.
0: The fans right into it, plenty of noise. 6,000 fans, a record, bespoke venue. I don't know what we should take out of it. I guess just the memories, Paul.
1: Yeah, I think so. I mean, look, can we back that up next season? I think if we've made a grand final, let's get more fans in there on a regular basis. I think the women have proven that they're, you know, a great watch, by the way. It was a fantastic occasion, and they've been good all season long. So I think it stands the club in good stead on that side of it. Can we build a boutique 10,000-seater stadium? Because I think that's what the club needs. I think that's what New Zealand needs.
0: Yeah. So Bev Priestman's been given the tools. Got to give the owners credit for fully backing her. Don't know if there is a lesson to be learned for the men's program either, Paul.
1: Yeah, look, absolutely. I think they've come out and said they're backing her. They got the caliber of coach that Bev is. I don't think she'd have done it without knowing she was going to get the pieces to the puzzle. But you know, it's proven to be a winning strategy, regardless of whether they win the league next weekend. What a fantastic season! So, if I'm Chris Greenacre, I'm going to be asking the question: well, yeah, can I have the same kitty, please?
0: I don't want to be Buzz Killington here. Melbourne City will be favourites, right? They've beaten them twice this season.
1: But I don't think that's a bad thing. I really don't think that's a bad thing. I think there's been large periods of the season where the Phoenix have been the favourites in a lot of games. But I think going in as the underdogs might be quite nice for them. Away from home, maybe, you know, they've done their bit in front of their home fans and they've sent them off to a grand final. There'll be a lot of people watching from home, but I think there'll be less pressure, and I think that might play into their hands. I think there's enough quality in the squad to get the job done.
0: But they've obviously got something good going on. Nunn's re-signed, Michaela Woods has re-signed. I assume Bev's back, unless she's coaching the Football Ferns. Wouldn't that be ironic, Paul, wouldn't it? It's amazing, how New Zealanders have changed their tune because she started to win some football games.
1: I don't think we're ready yet. I don't think we're ready yet. Don't think it couldn't happen though. It could happen in the future, but I don't think we're there yet. The Phoenix won't want to let her go, by the way, because she's been brilliant. So yeah, there's an amazing feeling around the camp. You know, I got to speak to some of the players at the weekend, and you know, they all speak really glowingly of Bev and how she's sort of taken the group to another level. And then you've got to give the players credit as well for buying into what she was selling, and going the extra yard. So it's a really good feel around the place. I just hope for the group they can go on one more and get the job done. It would be amazing.
0: Yeah, it would be. Before we let you go, keen to talk about Auckland FC and where they are at as far as this two-legged semi-final against Adelaide. Really difficult conditions. Not for the first time. Gee, the weather gods haven't been friendly to Auckland this season. Deluge made it difficult. 1-1. I think they're very much outsiders now to go through. How see it you?
1: Yeah, I do think

0: outside. But again, I actually look at it the same as I was talking about the Phoenix women there. I don't think that's a problem, really. Not too much pressure going away. Most outside of the camp will be thinking it's Adelaide's to lose. So I think it's nice for Auckland to be the underdog for once. So they're used to being the favourite. I think they'll go in there and they'll fancy themselves. I know, you know, if you listen to Steve Corica's interview afterwards, he doesn't feel they're the underdogs. He feels like they should be going there and they should win the game and make a grand final. So there's a lot of experience in that squad, and there's a lot of winners in that squad. So I think they'll really relish the challenge, and I wouldn't be surprised if they come away with a very tight win.
1: Now, Paul, I know you've been dipping your toes in football coaching, but don't go full manager talk on me. Steve Corica said the pressure's on Adelaide. There's no pressure on his team. Like, come on. Come on, Paul.
0: Yeah. No, but I think
1: they were going for the minor premiership for most of the year. They bottled that. There's lots of pressure on them.
0: I don't know.
1: They don't make a grand final.
0: I don't know. I think the pressure does switch to Adelaide. I think they'll expect to win at home. They've been good for the most part at home. Yes, have Auckland given up an unbelievable position? For sure, definitely. But now that we are where we are they the favourites for this game? Probably not. So I think there is more pressure on Adelaide in this particular game. If you look at it from a season perspective, I think you're right. But I think as we are where we are, I do think it switches over. So, and regardless of whether it is or isn't, Steve's got to play the game. He's got to find a way to pressure off his players, make sure that they arrive ready to go.
1: Yeah, exactly.
0: And full of it. So I don't mind what he's trying to do there.
1: No, and I understand playing the game, being based in Wellington. It's my job to wind up the Aucklanders, though. That is good fun. So how did they take on Adelaide over there? Adelaide like to play front foot football in Adelaide.
0: Yeah, I think it's going to open up spaces for... I think it'll be more open than it was in Auckland. So I do think it suits Auckland because I think they're great on the counter. I think they're really good in transition. I think if you can get the likes of Brooke and Jesse running at people in open space, it's going to cause problems. I'd love to see Francis De Vries play longer. I think his link up with Cosgrove is key. And their 17 minutes is a sign that he probably can play, you know, for longer. Can they get 50, 60 minutes out of him? With Jesse coming inside, him going down the outside, and Jesse getting in and around Cosgrove, that could be really beneficial. So I think they'll roll the dice on De Vries, given it could be the last game of the season.
1: Ife, always a treat to have you on the program. Do appreciate it, mate. Go well, and we'll catch up soon.
0: No worries. Easy, mate. Catch you. Bye-bye.
1: Paul Ifill joining us there, the long-time Wellington Phoenix star who scored in extra time of a playoff game in the A-League, if I'm not mistaken, ran a long way after it, didn't he? He was there sideline for Sky Sport as the Wellington Phoenix women booked their spot in the A-League Grand Final to take on a very, very good side in Melbourne City. Melbourne City have won the two previous clashes between these two sides, including a 2-1 win in Porirua in January, and prior to Christmas, they won 1-0. In Melbourne. We look forward to following that throughout the week and through kickoff the game and in the aftermath. Good luck to the Wellington Phoenix women. Heck of a sight yesterday. Great atmosphere. Good on the fans for getting right in behind them. We will take a break. It's 24 minutes away from 2 o'clock. We will have the latest in TRB odds and we will in no way over or underreact.
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0: sorry, Jake, but like emergency stop to the toilet. Yeah, forgot the swipe card.
1: Likewise, actually.
0: Forgot the swipe card.
1: Oh, how'd you get back, let back in?
0: No, I nearly got there. Nearly went past the point of return.
1: Oh, yes, okay.
0: Hurried back, but then had to retrace. But I was this close to not coming back at all.
1: I just came back from similar situation, yeah. And I sat down, and I'm like, what the? Where have you gone?
0: Where's he gone?
1: He did a Houdini.
0: Maybe some listeners would have been thrilled with that.
1: Probably.
0: Yeah. Those doors do scare me. Not as much as Lift D. Lift D, if you ever visit our Wellington office, Lift D is the one that should give you nightmares. It's the one I got stuck in it after, was it New Zealand, India, after we won a cricket test?
1: Oh God, the late night.
0: Yeah, like, after we just won a series 3-0.
1: Yeah. You got stuck in it.
0: Coney and I went off to have a celebratory wine.
1: Yeah, of course, as you do.
0: The wine. Coney was offering to pay.
1: Oh, which that's is very like, rare.
0: I know, once in a generation thing. And Cody was down there ordering the wine, and I got into Lift D, and the lift got stuck. I was in there for 40 minutes.
1: Maybe that was a sign from above. Don't have a wine, Daniel.
0: Yeah.
1: It's not good.
0: That or Cody's control of...
1: Maybe. He said on the way out of Lift D.
0: Not being able to spend his money is beyond even the great minds. Anyway. Watch a bit live any favourite sports of the TAB. Download the app today. It is R18. Please bet responsibly. All right, Jacob, where do you want to start? No doubt your beloved rugby league. You want to find out if the Warriors playing at home against the Brisbane in Brisbane. Gee, that just it's funny, isn't it?
1: It is very funny.
0: Were the Warriors away from home last year? For having a home game? Do you imagine? I think
1: they played the Panthers. Was it an away game? I think it might have been a home game, actually, yeah.
0: Yeah, another home game away from home during Magic Round. But fear not, the Brisbane Broncos are kind of cack. They can't defend.
1: They're losing troops. Yeah, they've lost
0: troops. They got smoked by the Seagulls this past weekend. The Warriors, though, I actually think there's good value here. I think the Warriors could be much more... narrow as far as the odds. $1.70 they're paying. I think that's quite generous. The Broncos are at $2.15. Elsewhere, it all starts, the latest round of the NRL with the Sharks up against the Bulldogs. The Bulldogs are battling a little bit. There's one long message there from Rory asking about Galvin, the situation going on there. Hopefully I've got time to get to that, Rory. I do have an answer for you. Not my words, though. They won't be my words, which probably will add more credibility to it. What other big matchup are you looking forward to in Magic? Jacob?
1: Yeah, probably...
0: I'm looking forward to Tigers, Seagulls.
1: Has the
0: bubble burst there with the Tigers?
1: Well, like your Broncos, they're missing their big prop. Terrell May, sorry, he was out last week with a childbirth, so he'll be back in, and like that... points conceded that you outlined in the first
0: nearly
1: hour.
0: 100.
1: It is pretty damning.
0: 102 games.
1: It is pretty damning, but I don't know. Maybe they're a vibes team. They're on 1 week off another, on for a couple of weeks off for one. I'm not sure what's going on there, to be honest.
0: Yeah, so they've got 5 wins, 4 losses, and have conceded 100 of the 223 points they've conceded this season in the last fortnight. That's no good. To Super Rugby, really important game this weekend for the Highlanders. Away from home, visiting the Chiefs. $5.50, the Highlanders, and it is a must-win for them. They've only got 2 games to go. They're on the outs looking in. They can still make it mathematically. It does seem unlikely, considering who they're going to play. Not only the Chiefs this week, but... the following, it's looking pretty ugly too, isn't it? It's pretty difficult. He brings up, they've got the Canes, some team called the Hurricanes. So they got to beat the second and first place teams. And also hope results go their way in other fixtures. I wish the Highlanders all the best. They're paying $5.50, the Chiefs $1.13. The draw are favourites to beat the Waratahs, which would be more misery for the Waratahs. The draw $1.45 favourite there. The Blues $2.50 outsiders against the Canes. The Canes $1.50. How are you feeling, Jacob? Are you shaking your head?
1: Yeah, not very good, to be honest. I'd love to know what Ken thinks. He watches every game, all 80 minutes. You know, how does he feel about the... I know he's one-eyed in his blue support.
0: If I'm one-eyed, he's a third-eyed.
1: He's got three eyes. It's just all on the Blues fixated.
0: Yeah.
1: So, yeah, maybe it won't be a measured...
2: For the Blues.
1: Yeah, what's going on at the Blues? They've fallen off a cliff, maybe.
0: Yeah, and I'll warn, not for the first time, I will say, good value alert, the Force at $2.05 against the Reds in Perth. The Reds are paying $1.72. Let's look at some football this coming weekend. A-League Women's Grand Final, of course, but Auckland on Friday evening. Odds out for those games. Look out for the A-League Women odds to come out later in the week. Right now, Auckland are outsiders at $2.75 to win the fixture in regulation time. Adelaide at $2.35. The draw is at $3.60. But, of course, you can bet on to progress. And anyway, it could be extra time, could be death strikes, could be penalties. Yeah, Adelaide $1.78, Auckland $2.05. But the good news is, of course, there's no pressure on Auckland. All the pressure is on Adelaide. Right, Jacob?

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12: All right, let's in no way over or underreact, shall we, Jacob, at 8 minutes away from 2 o'clock.
13: Now, I don't have too much because I've been on holiday and I've been on island time, but I did catch a quote, Steve Lancaster, the new CEO of New Zealand Rugby. He said that rugby union is in a good place at the moment, citing the TV numbers, and then went on to say that us media folk, we don't focus enough on that fact. And I think that's a bit of codswallop. What do you think?
12: What do you mean by codswallop? What, well, he's wrong in articulating his own organisation's numbers? TV numbers are up.
13: It's a bit of propaganda, media, I feel.
12: All of that stuff.
13: It's maybe not focusing on the true heart of the source of the debate that we've had, I don't think. Like, saying that the TV numbers are great is kind of papering over the cracks of the faults of the game, I think, at the moment.
12: Would it fund the game?
13: It does fund the game. Does it fund the game enough?
12: Tell me what, if Peter Vlandy said these things, you'd be...
13: Okay, maybe.
12: Yeah,
13: okay, maybe. You make a good point.
12: It's missing something. That's what I said to him. What's it missing? Mm. And then he said, no, it's not missing anything. It's missing the cool factor, isn't it?
13: Yeah, definitely.
12: It's just... Yeah, people are still watching in great numbers at that level.
13: Like, the Leicester-fying
12: Inuku... It's just missing something.
13: The Leicester-fying Inuku debate, him coming to seven, playing well... Like, watching him play has added something to Super Rugby. You

0: want to watch the Crusaders game just to see how he plays, or you want to watch the highlights. Here's a couple of highlights every game that he's played at Seven. You're like, wow, that's different. Artie Savia last year. Who has been that player for the majority of Super Rugby? There really hasn't, like Fehi Fanganofo maybe, just because he's been so outstanding, but there hasn't been that kind of player that's grasped the competition by the scruff of the neck, like, I don't think. So
1: yeah,
0: maybe it's that, and I'm just a bit of recency bias going on.
1: Yeah, but it's been a really fascinating comp. We spoke about this last week, you and here, Jacob. Thad Taylor told us that heading into that last round, not this round, the previous one, that 40% of games had been won by the underdog, which was quite a surprise to me.
0: Yeah, that is surprising.
1: I was really surprised to hear that, but that has been the case. Yeah, people are still tuning in, but it is missing something. How about this? How much do rugby fans a problem in this? The best thing about the Warriors for eternity, in my mind, has been the fans. Positive, engaged, call up. Rugby fans, they're a bit stoic and dull, right? Like, yeah. You go to a game, it's like, have some fun.
0: Yeah, I do agree. Good point. And maybe the punditry around the game as well. It's not, like, exciting, I don't think. I don't know. Yeah. You've got Kevvy Walters, you know, in between NRL, not to compare the two codes, but you've got Kevvy Walters having a laugh to? And a joke. Like, you don't have laughs and jokes, really, with, you know, the serious breakdown and the serious chin-chat. Anyway, we're heading to another break. Daniel, I'll shut up.
1: Yeah. No, I think it's fair to raise. I was a little bit surprised when he said that when I was at that press conference.
0: Okay.
1: Well, the metrics, though. The metrics is strong.
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Final hour of the program, and it is 2 o'clock coming up, one kick at a time, a review of the sporting weekend through commentary before we welcome in two brilliant sporting minds about 2:15 for the Monday mop-up. Actually closer to 1:20. It hurriedly checks the immaculate run sheet. I was right the first time. Shut up, man. Don't overthink it. 2:15, we'll catch up with Nigel Yolden and Graham Beasley, the sports freak. Captain Happy is back. Couple of texts. The ref on Friday night's Chiefs versus Reds had a shocker, ruined the game. Then they wonder why the numbers are down. That's why every week, no consistency. Yeah, we raised that. It wasn't a great weekend for officials in a number of games, I would argue. And once again, it's just so complicated, the relationship.

0: between the laws, how they're interpreted, and how many bloody mouths, eyes, minds are involved in that decision-making process. Incredible to think when you get subjectivity and then multiple opinions that it just exacerbates matters to the negative. Brett, relating to the Arsenal VAR incident, you are right, it's a foul and we will take it. If it hadn't been given, likely they've been given all year, we would have to take it on the chin. But I'm extremely happy. As you should, Brett. Slice of luck. Teams need them sometimes. Rory writes, can he tell us what's the difference in roles in the 6 and 7 jumper and why the Bulldogs persist with Galvin at 7 when everyone on God's green earth are saying he should be a 6? Is the coaching staff of the Dogs too arrogant to change or admit they are getting it wrong? And you watch Joey Walsh come in first grade for Manly, age 19, and it looks like he's been in the first grade for years. It's someone like Galvin hasn't quite nailed down any consistent performances yet. Andrew Johns was a pretty good number 7, wasn't he? He went all right. Rory, in the latest edition of Why World of Sports, Immortal Behaviour, he ran his eye over some of the plays. It's one of those ones where he's talking as the video's playing. So some of the lines you'll hear when I read, he is talking about pitches. But the key line here, Jacob, this is no knock on anyone, but Lockie Galvin isn't a natural halfback, John says, as he's knocking Lockie Galvin and his ability to play halfback. And then relating to a clip he rolls on screen, he says, you can see he goes to the line, he runs across field and he doesn't straighten. So look at the movements of the defender now. If you're half and you're running across the field, you're dragging the defence towards your strike players. It doesn't make sense. You have to play straight to attract a defender and then break those chains. So I think just reading that sentence kind of answers the first part of your question, Rory, about what is the big difference. But it does seem a pretty brilliant footballer and rugby league mind doesn't think he should be wearing the number 7. What say you, Jacob? I don't know if they've promised him he's got to play 7. You know what? The way he left the West Tigers, it wouldn't surprise me if there was sort of nudge, nudge, wink, wink, I'm playing in that position. If I don't, I will leave after my deal in 2028. Why? Because I have history and I'm only 19 years of age at the time.
1: Like, he burst onto the scene for that first year at the Tigers. I thought, he was one of the players of the comp. I really enjoyed watching him. Yeah, I mean, there was talk of him potentially playing lock one day and becoming like an Ozay Yo type player, bulking up and playing straight. You know, like, obviously that's not going to happen. You know, he's quite tall in stature as well. Like,
0: yeah, he is quite tall.
1: I think what's going on at the Dogs, I don't want to put it down to one man, but it does seem that way. Adam O'Brien being signed in the off-season, he's been described as the biggest recruit, you know, or biggest failure in recruitment in the NRL this season. Went from the Knights, and he was pretty good defence. But now he's the attack coach at the Bulldogs. And the Knights last year and the years previous have been, like, quite frankly, poos on attack. So I have no idea why they signed. And they had a pretty decent bloke as well. I forget the name of the guy, but he's pretty well-renowned in league circles as being a good coach. So I'm not sure why they let him go and sign Adam O'Brien. Like, yeah, Galvin and yeah, there's a number of things going on at the Dogs this year that you're like, what is going on there? Like, moving Preston from the right edge alongside Galvin, that was somewhat successful on the attack, to the left. Crichton going from left, from right edge last year to the left centre, dropping Bronson Cherry, you know, swapping Kiraz wings. I get the combination between him and Crichton. Montoya's not played well. The signing of Leo Thompson, obviously injured to start the year, was their marquee prop. He's, you know, sort of building into that Bulldogs jersey. Like, yeah, there are a number of things that are the departure
0: just
1: of Reid Marnie
0: as well.
1: They're
0: just a bad attacking team. And the first ones who are going to be under scrutiny when you're not scoring points are the halves.
1: Yeah, like, they were throwing juggling plates last year, and they sort of landed on a team, but they changed. Well, I don't get why they changed a winning formula. Toby Sexton and Burden in the halves was winning games, and they just.

0: already done it, haven't I? Good Wellington boy, George Bower, scored his first ever Super Rugby try as the Crusaders beat the Blues.
1: This time they don't, and it's brought down. Quick transfer for Bower.
0: Yeah, Tighter College represent. Well done, George. Congratulations. The Chiefs beat the Reds. The Reds filthy, after, especially after this happened.
2: Osotiti. They did land a fingernail on him, and that's the ball game for the Chiefs.
0: Yeah, denying the Reds an all-important bonus point. Not happy with the refereeing overall. On Saturday, the Highlanders beat the Waratahs. Really important victory for them, maintaining life in their search for playoff footy, 31-26. Welcome back, the big right winger.
3: And it's there for Tangi Tau. He's busting his way through. Here he goes again. Absolutely irrepressible.
0: He's got to be on. He's got to be in an all-black squad, doesn't he? He's got to be in a squad. And the team single-handedly making Super Rugby great again, put 50 on Moana Pacifica.
4: Physical game, this one. There'll be some sore bodies as it comes to Josh Morby. Again, moving in, and Josh Morby still has a nose for the line. Morby is going to have four.
0: And for the third straight week, I've had it out with the bookies. They're still not paying out. They're still not paying out early on the Canes winning it, so get on at $2.50. You're welcome. You are welcome. To the NRL we do turn. I'm not mentioned. We're not having a Sea Eagles highlight. I refuse to have a Sea Eagles highlight. 32 points to 4. How about we go with the Knights beating our favourite team, the Dragons? How's it going, Dragons fans?
2: Yes, Paul, Martin for 5. Martin's got 5. 5 on his back.
5: How many?
2: 5 on the score sheets.
5: 5.
2: What a day out for Greg Martin.
0: Oh, dear. They let a guy score 5 tries. Hey. 26th of July seems a long, long way ago, away, doesn't it, Dragons fans? I cannot wait to celebrate this when it comes in, Jacob, because we are looking like geniuses. We are looking like geniuses. Let's turn our attention to football. A-League men's semi-final. Adelaide United went to Auckland and held Auckland FC to a 1-1 draw.
6: Brooker now Sakai with a bit of time to measure across towards the near post. On the edge is Howlison. Now Brook! Lachlan Brook! Against the side for who he made his A-League men's debut.
0: Adelaide grabbed one back to send it level back to Adelaide. And yesterday the Wellington Phoenix women beat the Brisbane Roar by 2-0 after extra time to win the tie and semi-final by 3-2. Here is the predatory pouncing. Michaela Woods with the key goal.
6: Early ball played through from Brooke Nunn.
7: Yeah!
6: And a mistake. Michaela Woods capitalises, rolls the ball home and reels away in celebration with her teammates. The yellow fever hit the roof.
0: They did hit the roof. Great sight. Great scenes. Record crowd. The Wellington Phoenix take on Melbourne City. Let's go to Arsenal and this controversial VAR moment. No, Jacob's telling me it took 5 minutes for them to make the decision. So this is a highlight segment. We can't play it. 5 minutes. Wouldn't that suggest it isn't conclusive? If you need 5 minutes to determine anything, Jacob, wouldn't you say?
8: Yeah, I mean, if you put anything in slow motion, you can come to... I don't really get... Just the first, your first instinct, that's what they should rule on, really. You know, I get the sort of covering their own, you know what, with the replaying over and over again, but yeah, 5 minutes is way too long.
0: Yeah. All right, and last but certainly not least, one of my highlights from the sporting weekend, a bit of pugilism, WBO All-British heavyweight title fight between Wardley and Dubois. Fair to say, you didn't have to wait long for stuff to happen in this one, less than 10 seconds in, and would you believe?
9: And it might spin the other way in this crazy spot.
0: Oh, it's gone. That didn't really paint the picture I was after there, Jacob. Dubois got knocked down inside 10 seconds, then got up.

0: up and in the third round got knocked down again, only to come back and win a fight in the 11th round through TKO.
1: Sorry. That was, maybe I should have extended that highlight a bit longer to paint the picture as you said. Sorry about that.
0: You mean the perfectly clipped up highlight that I sent you?
1: Yeah, I trimmed it.
0: Already clipped up.
1: I just put the end of it, but yeah, you're right. It would have made a better piece of radio if I had the whole thing.
0: It probably would have.
1: Oh, well.
0: Sorry anyway, about that. All right.
1: I'm on Ireland time.
0: Yeah, at least. And the one week where he actually did. Well, no. He did have a Canes highlight there for me. So, yeah. That's right. We should probably end this now before I say something I regret. 30 minutes after 2 o'clock. Coming up after the break, it is time to mop up Monday. Yes, the Monday mop up panel. Nigel Yolden, the sports freak. Graham Beasley after this. Follow us for
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3: 17 minutes after 2 o'clock, let's get two great sporting minds together to review the sporting weekend. We are thrilled to welcome him back. It's been way too long. It's the great man, Mr. Nigel Yeldon. Nigella, how are you, friend?
4: Very well. Just under 10 to go, and Timberwolves up by 4. Good contest, this. Very good contest. No Wimby, though.
3: What are you following?
4: Only disappointing aspect.
3: Okay. Yeah. Oh, happy time of year, isn't it, Nigel? You do love your playoffs. Playoffs have been good.
4: The best. It really is. Yeah. The playoffs have been very good, and New York this morning sweeping as well. It's looking very fascinating on. It seems to be two dominant teams on either side, and yet you're still... Yeah, I just don't know, because you just never know. It's been a really good playoffs. You bang on.
3: All right, let's welcome in our other panellists. Now, like New Zealand Rugby, after a worldwide search, we've landed on the guy who sits next to me on a Saturday. Hello, Graham Beasley.
5: Afternoon, gentlemen. How are we?
3: I am good. All right. Nige, what's your one big story from this morning week? Where do you want to start?
4: Oh, I'm starting with history in the place where you're probably sitting at the moment. I think it's great that the Wellington Phoenix has made an A-League final. And for those misogynists out there who just go, oh, it's only the females, you can go just keep walking to the ocean and stop when the bubbles do. That's a phenomenal effort from what Bev Priestman and that team has done when you think about where they were to where they currently are. It's an example of putting the right person in, someone who still, despite some baggage, if you want to put it from a New Zealand point of view, coming in, she still carried mana. She attracted amazing players down here. She's taken the team. She has put her essence in it. And you have seen the improvement from what they did last year. You've seen the improvement in players who were part of the squad last year. Daniel, we talk a lot about coaches, but when you can tangibly see changes in a player's performance in a positive manner, that's all on the person who is in charge. And then collectively, you just see them build throughout the year. I've been super impressed with what the Wellington Phoenix have done, and now they've got a chance for what everybody plays for. It's their one-off game at the end of the season, and they're in the mix, and you just got to tip your hat to them, because yesterday watching it was a 2.5-hour roller coaster. You just felt what was coming out of Porirua Park. And again, hat tip as well to the crowd, led very, very well by the Yellow Fever. But yeah, that's the story for me.
3: Nigel's kicked a lot of goals there, Graham. How do you follow that? What can you add to that?
5: I know it doesn't make for very good radio, but I totally agree with Nigel there on all aspects, and particularly on the Priestman side of things. It really does show how important getting a really good coach is, and the point that Nigel made about how she's able to attract some really good players.

0: he'd necessarily been able to track great players, but she's been able to do that, and it's just because of her name and her reputation. And yeah, I spent a lot of yesterday afternoon behind the couch. Actually, it was pretty tense for a lot of the time, but the Phoenix, I thought, did get better as the match wore on, and I thought they certainly deserved to win and to get through to the final. And they're pretty dominant in extra time, really. Although even in extra time, there were a few moments where I sort of had my head in my hands. So great stuff. Melbourne City will obviously go into the final.
1: Huge
0: favorites,
1: task, yeah.
0: But it's one-off football. The one-off football, you just don't know. And as we saw last year, the minor premiers don't always win an A-League title.
1: And Graham, on Saturday night, how much hate-watching did you do of Auckland FC's 1-1 draw with Adelaide, for which you obviously correctly predicted the score on the Saturday session? You, the gin must have been flowing.
0: I did. Absolutely. The bets you should run a mile from, I think it was paying $6 for memory, and I did say it'd be 1-1. Well, I was switching between that and the Hurricane Development team playing against Minor Pacifica, so a bit of both. But yeah, I saw it through to the end, and it is going to be tough for Auckland FC. Adelaide is never an easy place to go to, whoever you are.
1: Nigel was a Spurs fan. I'm sure there was a bit of hate watching when you rolled across that Arsenal VAR decision going their way. Jeepers, they got a little bit lucky there, didn't they?
2: Yeah, well, I'm sure we're going to talk more about officiating at some point in this conversation with regards to another code. But yeah, look, I think it's interesting. Yep, I will say it. I'll be neutral in this instance because you've brought me on here as a broadcaster. I think West Ham have got to feel very, very hard done to not walk away with a point out of that particular game. I think Mikel Arteta should be feeling incredibly fortunate to have gone away with a point. And really now, they are, with 3 points, I should say, they really now are in the driver's seat. The title is theirs to lose. They have got, not a bad run in. Obviously, they've got other thoughts as well with regards to a Champions League title, but I think there's enough of a gap there that they can literally just focus now, lock this one away and see whether they can do what would be quite an impressive double for Arsenal. But yeah, look, VAR, TMO, whatever set of three letters you want to put together, they're causing some fun and games in the world of sport at the moment.
1: Yeah. Was it the first time a Spurs fan, you, Graham, basically celebrated an Arsenal decision? Because it does help Spurs. But it must have been very confusing.
0: It does, but a draw would have been quite good too in a lot of ways. We'd have still been ahead of West Ham on goal difference, and it would have made Arsenal's title run pretty okay. Tough. It just... corners are a mess at the moment, I think, across all levels of football. When Arsenal are playing, they're particularly a mess. It just astounds me, the way that they defend corners. And, we saw Rice, he was holding on to two West Ham.
1: There's about 30,000 there, collectively.
2: Yeah.
1: It's a shambles. And the EPL's getting what it deserves.
0: But the way that they defend corners, they haven't given away a penalty all season. It's just extraordinary.
1: Yeah, but 48, 48 wrongs don't make a right, do they? Anyway, it is complicated. Speaking of complicated, let's get to Super Rugby. Nigel, I've enjoyed the footy at times. It's a fascinating run home here on in. We've got the spice of Leicester's Crusaders, as Graham would say, one-man team after all. But I did point out in my opening intro that a weekend where once again it showed rugby and its complicated relationship with laws and how it's enforced by the horde of officials running the games. Am I right to highlight it was a poor weekend for officials, wasn't it?
2: I think what is interesting, and it's the reason why I mentioned TMO when we were talking about VAR, I think I know that there was a move to try and use it less this year. And I think what we're seeing is when a pendulum is so heavily swung in one direction, when you let it go, it never stops perfectly at the bottom. There's a little bit of a swing the other way. And I think what we're seeing at the moment is a swing the other way where the television match official is not being utilised correctly often enough.

0: if you understand what I mean there. So when we go back, and the one that obviously is going to stand out, and Queensland rightfully, I believe, have laid a complaint with regards to the Seruuru try just before half-time in their clash with the Chiefs, where the first call is, he's held up, and he said, look, they're checking it. And then you hear Glenn Newman, the television match official, go down to Marcus Plough, the man on the field, and say, no, there's nothing to see. And then as soon as that happens, literally the words are coming out of the mouth of the referees, right, that's half time, boys, whistle goes. And then you see a different angle that shows very compelling evidence that the ball was on the ground and it should have been looked at again. And so that there is where I think that was one example where I don't think it was utilised correctly. I think the Timothy Tavatavanawa yellow card, he clearly released.
1: Yeah, that was weird.
0: It was a very good turnover. So again, it's one of those things where I know they want to speed up the game, and the games have been quicker, and that is good. But there just come some instances where it's kind of like, when you see it again, it's kind of like, no, we actually know. You can go, stop, hang on, no, that was a turnover. We can actually go back to that particular point. We can put the time back on the clock, and we can bring the player back in from the yellow card. So I think there are certain situations where they can utilise it better without overly affecting the flow of the game. And I think one of the interesting things will be, I know there's two guys that are going to be, they're up against the judiciary, Daniel this week, and Young McDonald. He obviously got it all wrong, stumbled. I don't think there was any argument on the yellow red card. I think what happens in the Jonah Nadeke judicial hearing, I think, will be a very, very interesting watch from my point of view with regards to the review officer on the night saying no mitigation. When you look at it, you feel as though there were a couple of minor mitigations in there. So it'll be interesting to see where that ends up.
2: Do you feel the Highlanders lawyer would be well within their rights to bring up previous exits gone against their team this year, Nigel?
0: I think it will be interesting, because if you're referencing the Tangito hit, the drop there for Tangito, when he was carrying forward, his legs got taken out from underneath him by Finlay Christie, and he dropped significantly. So for me, there was a very clear mitigation there, which, based on the law, meant that it could have stayed as a yellow card. This one here is interesting, because at the time that Jonah is going in, yeah, he could have been lower, but the ball carrier is also down in position two. He's being tackled, so dropping slightly, and he dips his head, but that all happens in a nanosecond, which is the reason why, Daniel, I say, to me, there is significant mitigation when you look at it in the slower form, whether or not that... I'm fascinated to see how that's going to be interpreted by the judicial review panel when they look at that. We're meant to get an update on that round about this time tomorrow, I believe.
2: Graham, back to the rugby. What was the highlight from the weekend? What stood out for you across the Super Rugby sphere?
3: Well, it has to be less than, doesn't it? I mean, that's all people were talking about on Saturday morning. Apart from that, Josh Morby... it's quite funny, because he sort of hasn't really been getting the tries for the Hurricanes, but then he gets four in a night. It wasn't a brilliant round as such, but I think the three that are coming up are going to be absolute doozies. There are some massive games, massively important. On the reffing thing, that grounding the ball over the line, I would have thought it's pretty basic to make sure you have looked at every camera angle before you make your call. There aren't a huge number of camera angles. You probably go through five or six or something like that. You must check all of them before you make the final call. I would have thought that's just a basic procedure, really, that needs to be followed.
2: Nigel, I'll ask you this. I asked everyone this on Saturday. A team of Leicester, Fyeong and Nukus would finish where in Super Rugby?
0: Oh, easily top six. Yeah, look, he's playing incredible. He's playing incredible rugby, and you know, moving. You can take a player like that and go, "Hey, we're going to take him out of the centres. We're going to move him into flanker." That's great, but unless you're utilising those talents in your game plan correctly, it's an absolute waste of time. So I think we've got to tip our hat here to Rob Penny, who not only is utilising him as in the flanker and getting him in and around the ball more, but then he is also quite happy to line out, hey, we're going to take him out, and he is going to be our guy. He's going to be our crash ball, as if he was going to be, you know, on centre or wing. So I think what Rob Penny is doing is brilliant with the way he's deploying them. The other thing too, and this is not taking anything away from Leicester Fayanga Nuku, Crusaders fans,

0: But you are holding on to the ball a heck of a lot better than what you did through the first 8 weeks. They averaged 20 turnovers conceded in the first 8 weeks, Daniel, of this competition. 20 per game. In the last four, turn it over 11 times, 15 times, 15 times, 14 times. You know what happens when you play with the ball and aren't constantly giving it away to the opposition? You find some rhythm. You find some flow. You start getting the ball out into the wide channels, which you have been trying to do, and you do it with more regularity. And when you do that, your continuity improves, and all of a sudden you are challenging and stretching the defense in the ways you want to challenge and stretch them. So, yes, Leicester is playing brilliant, and that has been a really good deployment of him. But just overall, the Crusaders have just been better at holding on to possession. They have reduced their error rate, and that's the other reason why they're just starting to come into things really, really nicely at the moment in this competition.
1: Graham, over in the NRL, they've got their own sort of rules controversy and what is a hip drop tackle and some ugly injuries going on there. The Storm broke a losing streak of 7 games. The West Tigers all of a sudden over the last fortnight look really bang average. What do you want to focus on, Graham?
2: Oh, I think the Storm coming back, we were all scratching our heads that, went from 4 losses in a row to 5 to 6 to 7, etc. So for them to come back, it'll be interesting to see how they go from here. Will they still make the top 8? And if they do make the top 8, towards the bottom of that 8, are they going to have a good run when it comes to playoff time? And, that was a question that we've had in years gone by. The Dragons, what on earth is going on there? I mean,
1: they're terrible. 26th of July. 26th of July is when they're going to win again.
2: That's the bye, is it?
1: No, that's when they play the Titans at home.
2: Well, that could be a good one to say, yeah, that's a possibility. But it's the way they're losing as well. They're just well off the pace.
1: Yeah. Nigel, you might get a run for them at this stage.
0: Yeah, which isn't a great sign for the Dragons. I mean, I think when you watch the Dragons, it's the classic old case of it's not for lack of effort, but it just doesn't seem to me to be the most well-constructed and most cohesive unit on the planet at the moment. As you can see, the fact that you're even backing the bye and waiting for them to get their first win against the Titans tells me quite a bit there, Daniel. But you do have to wonder how it has gone so wrong. We're now hearing what Damien Cook probably heading up to England. And
1: I guess off to Castleford.
0: The other thing that will stand out, they've got a couple of guys who may feature in Origin. I'm going to be fascinated to see how they go in a one in particular in a maroon uniform if he does get selected, which is a decent chance in home. So I think that's going to tell us a lot as well. But yeah, massive trouble at Mill at the Dragons, and the season's dead. So it's about now sort of rebuilding. And, we spoke about Bev Priestman and we saw it a little bit with Chris Greenacre when we talk about culture. This has now become a big season for trying to rebuild a clearly dismantled culture at that particular club.
1: Great work, Nigel. Lovely to hear your voice. Who you got in the NBA Finals? Go on, make the bold prediction now.
0: Well, look, it's probably going to be boring, but, Knicks sweeping. They're going to be tough, although I know Detroit is number one seed in the East. Thunder just looking thundery. They're looking scary as, haven't lost a game in the playoffs yet. It kind of feels as though it's going to be Thunder versus Knicks. Wembanyama getting injured and out of this game this afternoon. So for the Spurs, you kind of think that's where we're heading at the moment. And I can't stand either team, so I don't care who
1: they are. Hate watching has been a real theme of this panel. You're excused. We certainly loved having you on at Nides. Thanks very much. And lastly, Graham, cricket news, the White Ferns, that got away considering how well positioned they were with the bat against England. And news this morning that the T20 has been pushed back a year, which I think is an absolute no shock whatsoever.
2: Yeah, there is no shock to that. First of all, on the White Ferns, it's hard to know if that's a good or a bad result. England, over recent years, have normally beaten the White Ferns by more than that. But I think, we've got a lot of hope for this particular White Ferns side. So it does seem like the one that got away. As for the no surprise at all about the NT20, on the positive side, it means that we get a full incoming tour of Sri Lanka in January.

0: January, February of next year, you know, including all formats. But it just means that all those questions about who are these potential owners, suitors,
1: sponsors,
0: what kind of overseas players are they going to get, that all those questions remain unanswered. And they're going to remain like that, I think, for at least another 6 months, if not longer.
1: Yeah,
0: so
1: there's
0: still just so much uncertainty about this this competition.
1: We can talk when we get you back in our Wellington studio for the Saturday session. Thank you, Graham.
0: Thank you. Have a good one.
1: I will. The Monday mop-up is done. Yeah, the T20 pushback is no shock whatsoever. All you needed to do was look at the calendar. The way they were talking about Don McKinnon, the spokesperson for the established committee of this proposed T20 comp, they wanted January 2027. It's like, hold on, New Zealand's in the middle of an Australian test series. I know schedules hadn't come out at that stage. It's like, we all know the Boxing Day test is on Boxing Day, right? You lot that in. You all know the Sydney test is early in the new year. Last time I checked, the new year is always January. And I know test matches are scheduled for 5 days. So, and we all knew that Sri Lanka were coming for, I think it's a 2 test match, 3 1-day internationals, 3 T20s. So not a short tour. So it just seemed very difficult to find the room in the calendar of January, but obviously there's a lot of other things too going on. So I think the prudent approach, wait, get it right. Get it right. Your thoughts are welcome on any of those topics. There was lots we didn't get to. Of course, we could have talked about SVG doing it again. Remains real contender on those street or non-oval tracks. It's 7 now, 7 wins this time at the Watkins Glen International. Excellent job by him. Long may that continue. We will take a short break. It's 22 minutes away from 3 o'clock. The Monday mop-up is done. We'll find out what the plan is after 3 o'clock here on Sport Nation. Millsy and Guy take over. We'll find out what their show has in store.
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2: 18 minutes away from 3 o'clock. This is Mondays with McCarty. Coming up after 3, Millsy and Guy. Nigel Yolden earlier answered the question, a team of Leicester, Fianga, Nukus would finish where? Easily. In Super Rugby playoff picture. I'd like to know, a team of 14 Leicesters and one Guy have out, where would they place and where would Guy have out put him in this theoretical team?
3: Hello. Look, 14, yeah, we'd probably be okay to make the playoffs, but yeah. I would, it's a very good question. Wouldn't be anywhere near the forwards, obviously.
2: No.
3: I was thinking maybe
2: Terry Wright.
3: Back.
2: You got Terry Wright vibes, sort of on the end of the chain.
3: Look, Terry was a lot better than I am.
4: Terry's underrated player.
3: Yeah. I would either be, one of the wings probably, and just run as close to the nearest sideline as possible and keep running off.
2: Oh, how exciting. How many people would watch a team of Leicester's play?
3: Yeah, quite a few, I think. He's a bit of a machine at the moment.
2: Oh, absurd ball carrying from every channel, non-stop line speed defence, post contact with me. That was my theoretical Saturday question, which I had a lot of good fun with. To a serious sports show, which is yours, you never like to have fun and frivolity.
3: Yeah, no, we never like to laugh.
2: We never
3: like to take the piss out of each other or anyone. Yeah, never.
2: What do you guys got lined up for us today?
3: We will chat to Sir John Kerwin after 4 o'clock. Heard from Sir John and his thoughts around rugby for a while, so we thought we'd get him on, see what he's making of everything that's going on, maybe throw that Leicester or a slightly different Leicester question to him. Perhaps

0: look at the weekend of the NRL, but also want to touch on the halves situation at the Warriors with them. Obviously, reports around Luke Metcalf, now reports out of Australia as well that Tanner Boyd is about to sign a multi-year deal with the Warriors to stay at Mount Smart. So what would that potentially mean? You've obviously got Tamati Martin and Chanel as well. So an interesting little quartet there. And what do they do with them going forward? We thought Chad Townsend was a good person to talk to about that. And obviously off the back of the NZ20 news as well today that it being pushed back to 27-28, we will get to Roger Tews out of New Zealand cricket to see where they are at around that and his thoughts, and maybe a few others as well, a few other thoughts of his, I should say, around just the general makeup of the international schedule in cricket these days.
1: Nice. Mate, you've got a shock of hair rocking today. It's like you've put finger in... It's either that or you're out partying with the yellow fever last night. You didn't do a sneaky little turn down to Potiroa. Shirt's off. We all know you're a Wellingtonian deep
0: no
1: down.
0: No one needs to see my shirt off. No, my hair is just an absolute mess all the time. I need to go to Turkey. I've said it numerous times to get it all sorted and fixed, and that'll happen at some point.
1: I like what do you Turkey, think of Jacob's new do?
2: Yeah, looks
1: he's come
2: good.
1: Back. Looks he's good. Gone, though. He's a buzz cut.
0: I don't think I'd ever suit a buzz cut, so that's not an option for me. No. A lot of people are just telling me I should just shave it all off.
1: But, no.
0: Don't think that's going to happen.
3: It is quite confronting.
1: I could see you finishing off looking like Bobby Charlton with a little comb over. I think it would be great.
0: Maybe that's what will happen next Monday when I talk to you. The full-on comb over and get your thoughts on it then.
1: Great. I'd be team comb over. Rather than all these mullets and rat's tails running around New Zealand. An epidemic of it. Bring back the comb over. It's always been a trailblazer. Have a great show, buddy.
0: There is nothing wrong with a mullet.
1: No. Well, is there?
3: A mullet.
0: I think so. We might discuss that on the show as well.
1: Yeah. There is something wrong with a mullet where there's too many mullets. A mullet is good when there's a lack of mullets.
0: That's
1: it's all about
0: point.
1: The mullet ratio. We have a problem with mullets in New Zealand. Too many people have mullets, thereby depowering the power of the mullet.
0: You actually make a good point. But I like a mullet.
1: Both things can be true.
0: Exactly. Yes.
1: Yeah.
0: Have a great show, Bart. Thank you, mate. See ya.
1: And no way unseriousness coming up after 3 o'clock. How very dare they have fun. They are good fun. It is 13 minutes away from 3 o'clock. Where are we going now, Jacob?
3: Well, there's a few texts that are backed up. If there are any interesting ones.
1: Oh, my God, we are
3: that,
1: jam-packed, aren't we?
3: Yeah, I've done a great producing job up until this point.
1: He's mailed it in today, mate. He is very much still in holiday mode. But I'm not... I've just ripped him out live radio. Behind the scenes, Jacob has thrown himself under the bus about 15 times. Sorry that.
3: Yeah.
1: Perfectly acceptable. I'd like to know how many cocktails over the 10 days did you have? What was your ratio? What was your average? Responsibly, kids.
3: It was 3, probably. I'd say over under 3 each day.
1: Actually, don't drink at all, kids. I got that wrong.
3: Yeah, maybe don't after my performance today. Yeah, you're right.
1: Only three.
3: Was there a bar
1: and a pool?
3: Yeah, a few bar and a pool, a few massages as well. I don't know. I'm of that generation where, you know, all the statistics coming out these days, you know, this generation doesn't drink as heavily as, you know, generations previous. Not sure why that is, but yeah, it's just not really like, not the
1: don't
3: same.
1: Don't tell me you're worried about the phone taking videos of you.
3: No, definitely not. Not on this trip specifically.
1: Just the younger generation.
3: I don't know if that's really the reason why. Maybe it is. I'm not sure.
1: Cost.
3: Yeah, maybe it's cost. Maybe it's just like,
1: soft.
3: It's like union and league, not as cool these days or something. Yeah, maybe.
1: Yeah.
3: I don't know.
1: Maybe.
3: I don't know. But yeah, anyway, I've not got anything planned for the remainder of the show, but I think there are a few worthy tips really now. I was just hoping that you could carry us. Thanks, mate.
1: Because normally you do sneak in very, very well, lost in the wash, if there's anything that slipped through the cracks.
3: I will take that as
1: a compliment that I have not missed a thing, even though I've clearly missed a whole week. I could say one thing.
3: Interesting thing that's cropped up throughout the show that we haven't really spoken about, but Rugby League, New Zealand Rugby League, have appointed a new chief executive, Andrea Nelson. She takes over from Greg Peters, stepped down after 8 years in the role. So there are a few things that are on the horizon for the New Zealand Rugby League. I've heard whispers of the last couple months. So be interesting to see what happens there in that space, you know, domestic comp and potential

0: with another NRL team. I'm sure she'll have discussions like that in the not too distant future. So yeah, that's probably the main thing that we've sort of missed out on. And then there's also a bit of sad news as well. Blackfern has been diagnosed with leukemia and has been forced into retirement, unfortunately. So those are two stories that we kind of haven't really touched on. But
1: That's pretty heavy.
0: Yeah, it is very heavy. I'm very sorry to bring that up towards the end of the show after we have a few jokes. It's worth talking about, I think, too.
1: No, not at all. Don't apologise for that. Thanks, mate. It's 10 minutes away from 3. Final words after this.
2: It's unbelievable! What a goal!
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1: Let's get to a couple of those text messages before we leave. 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I will say it for the umpteenth time. Jump to the front of the queue. Give

Give us a call after 12 o'clock on Monday. Give us a call after 12 o'clock tomorrow when Steffi's in the chair with Jacob on 0800 150 811. Brad texts in and says, the Knicks will win it all. Brad, stop day drinking. That's what I would say to you. Brian writes, afternoon, guys. Football has let the brawl in the box get out of hand and hoping the World Cup is not plagued by it. It's bad enough with the ridiculous carries on and tackle situations. Fingers crossed the refs get tough so we can see some flowing play. Brian, absolutely. I do have more faith that we'll be better if

0: bigger issue for English football because of the way they are seemingly refereeing the game differently. I made this point earlier. Look at the way they judge handballs compared to the rest of the Europe. I think they've got the handballs right. English football, that is. Too many softies on the continent. But the grappling in the box is just ridiculous. Here's one, long one. A few ideas for a lack of rugby support, cost of living, people leaving New Zealand, people moving to New Zealand who don't know about rugby. I'm picking hence why some of these other sports, football, basketballs are on the grow here in New Zealand. I'm for it. I'm a sportsman, but definitely haven't watched as much rugby this year as past year. Life is busy and there is so much to watch. Ain't that the truth? There is so much good sport going on. That's why you need to grab the attention. Thanks, everyone. Great to have you back, Jacob. Bye-bye.
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3: 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Thanks for that glowing recommendation and introduction. 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
2: Yeah, I'd hope so.
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0: and plenty of laughs. 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
1: We do have some poorly named sporting teams, I believe.
2: Like what? Well, the Blackhawks.
1: Yeah, well, there you go.
2: That's a bit out there, isn't it?
1: Here's another one. That is just extraordinary, isn't it? The Blackhawks.
3: No, you're really sweet. I've got the perfect girl for you.
4: Janice, I apologize to you if I don't seem real eager to jump into a forced, awkward, intimate situation that people like to call dating. I don't like the feeling. You're sitting there, you're wondering, do I have food on my face? Am I eating? Am I talking too much? Are they talking enough? Am I interested? I'm not really interested. Should I play like I'm interested, but I'm not that interested, but I think she might be interested, but do I want to be interested, but now she's not interested? So now all of a sudden I'm starting to get interested. And when am I supposed to kiss her? Do I have to wait for the door? Because then it's awkward. It's like, well, good night. Do you do like the ass out hug? Where you like to hug each other like this and the ass sticks out because you're trying not to get too close? You just go right in and kiss them on the lips, or don't kiss them at all. It's very difficult trying to read the situation. And all the while, you're just really wondering, are we going to get hopped up enough to make some bad decisions?
5: Boys, just be the pause. Hagrid's up.
6: It doesn't get any better than that, champion. I'll tell you what, put up with the shit that we've

0: plenty of it between now and 6 o'clock. After four, Sir John Kerwin is with us on the phone. We haven't heard from Sir John around rugby for a while, so we thought, why not go to a man who has A, plenty of thoughts and opinions, and B, plenty of knowledge around the game. So Sir John Kerwin with us after 4 o'clock. Really looking forward to chatting to him, getting his thoughts about everything around Super Rugby, players that he thinks are looking good, how the All Blacks are looking, all that sort of stuff, and any questions that you might have for Sir John, fire them through to 8833. He'll be live with us after 4 o'clock. After five, Chad Townsend is with us. The Warriors have an interesting situation, or a conundrum, when it comes to their halves. What do they do with Tanner Boyd? Sounds like he might be re-signing for an extended period, if you believe the reports coming out of Australia. They also have, obviously have Luke Metcalf, Tamati Martin, and Chanel Harris-Tavita as well. So an interesting little quartet that they have to figure out, the Warriors. So we'll chat to Chad Townsend about that, and news that NZ20 has been pushed back to 2027-2028. Roger Tu's out of New Zealand cricket with us as well between 5:30 and 6 o'clock. We'll do the usuals, find out some odds with Paul Mawate shortly, chat some punts from over the weekend as well, and the Cattery and the Penthouse. Do you have any milk drinkers for us? Let us know, 8833, any nominations for the Penthouse as well, fire them through. Heaps to come between now and 6. Millsy and Guy on Sport Nation, coming to you live from the Kogan Mobile Studio. 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Let's get some headlines.
1: Sports news updates brought to you by Night and Day. Grab some crisscross chips from just $3 every Tuesday in May at Night and Day. All Blacks coach Dave Rennie will visit several Super Rugby clubs and watch the Chiefs host the Highlanders in Hamilton as he takes advantage of his team in Japan earning a break after it secured top place in their domestic competition. Rennie will be in New Zealand for the week before returning to Japan as he continues to monitor the form of players he may want in his squad for the Three Nations Championship tests in July. His team, the Steelers, won't be required for action until the semi-finals on May 30th to 31st, having cemented pole position in the Japan Rugby League One standings. Black Ferns player Afina Tanjin Wainohu has retired from the international game due to results of a neck scan revealed her career-ending injury. The Loosehead Prop's injury was aggravated earlier this year, ruling her out of the Black Ferns Pacific Four Series squad before their first match against the United States. The 28-year-old said in a social media post today, "Sometimes the game you love doesn't love you back. My neck scans have shown that staying in the game could cost more than the game gives, so I have to hang up the boots, and I'm grateful my tinana is still in one piece." Wainohu played 10 tests for New Zealand and was the member of the 2021 World Cup winning squad. Blues first five Stephen Perofeta is set to announce his departure from New Zealand rugby, as revealed on Sport Nation's Scott Nizzi this morning. With his New Zealand rugby contract expiring at the end of this year, Perofeta has inked a deal with Japan Rugby League One's Yokohama Cannon Eagles, where he'll reunite with former Blues coach Leon McDonald. The 29-year-old becomes the latest high-profile player to part ways with Super Rugby, following in the footsteps of the team of his teammates like Dalton Papali'i, Hoskin Satutu and AJ Lamb. For the full story, head over to Sport Nation. And New Zealand cricket has announced a revised timeline for its proposed NZ20 domestic competition, with the inaugural men's and women's tournaments now slated for the 2027-28 summer. While progress with investors has been productive, NZC and the NZ20 establishment team have made their joint decision that more time is needed to finalise the league structures. Sport Nation understands NZC's cause is helped by the Future Tours programme for the 2028-31 cycle, having yet to be released, meaning the calendar is freed up for NZ20 scheduling. For the full story, head over to sportnation.nz.
0: Thanks, Rav. The golden tonsils of Ravinder Hunia with us in the show through until 6 o'clock. Good to have you here, Rav. Lashes in the producer's booth as well. And me old mate Millsy here. How are you? Got over Friday yet, mate?
2: Oh, yeah, g'day, little master. Good to be working alongside you again today. Well done, Friday night. You were outstanding, Rav. Jeez, I wish you were my teacher throughout school, because I listen to every single little syllable that comes out of your mouth. That was excellent. Good to see you. My old mate Lash, my old sparring partner, looking forward to a good week of robust sporting discussion over the next 5 days, starting with today. Look, I was thrilled to see the My Little Ponies back in action for the Crusaders on Friday night. Good to have the little pony, the Shetland ponies, back out there.
0: Well, I text you and Lashes as soon as they came out. Results over, the game's done. Might as well just hand the victory.

0: to the Red and Blacks on the spot.
1: Yeah, well, and we could have done.
0: Too easy.
1: Because what the weekend actually gave me, especially around Super Rugby, I must bring up the table again, but I now have clarity.
0: Kane's top, Chiefs second, Blues third, Crusaders fourth.
1: Okay, I have clarity of where this competition is at. We've kind of been saying it for some time now. The Hurricanes are probably the best team with the Chiefs there. That will be the final. And I think those two teams are so far ahead of anyone else, the competition is actually over. Friday night, I was... how am I going to say this? The Blues were nothing short but of woeful. They were second in the table leading into that game. I honestly felt they just didn't front up. They did not turn up. They were abysmal. And I would have thought their coaching staff would have thought the same thing post-game. The Crusaders, if they had anything about them, they would have put 50 to 60 points on the Blues on Friday night.
0: Here we go.
1: Dead set. If the Crusaders were the real deal, and they will be the real deal once they get Will Jordan, even though Johnny McNichol played very well on Friday night, to Mighty Williams, to Scotty Barrett comes back, you know, they're going to be a threat for sure. But the Blues played like a bottom three team, without question. And if the Crusaders, if they are a top contender, they should have put 50 to 60 points on the Blues on Friday night, and they didn't. How much did they win by in the end?
2: 36-20.
1: 16 points. And they were offside the whole first half as well, but I won't go into that. We can talk about that a little bit later on. But I'd love to know the whole data spreadsheet input from those Blues players from Friday night, because, look, I don't know rugby. I watch it, played it, been around it a little bit, but I don't know to that level. They just did not front up. Not even close to it. So it was very disappointing. I was a bit gutted, actually, on Friday night. That was my first observation. So those two teams will not be winning the competition, without question. I'll tell you that right now. The Golden Point fiasco. What was your take on that? Did you watch that?
0: The Golden Point fiasco?
1: With the Cowboys and Parramatta.
0: Oh, no, I didn't see that one. No.
1: Did you see that, Lash? The Golden Point scenario on Friday night?
2: Parramatta. Oh, well, yeah, because I punted Parramatta. Ah, sorry, the Cowboys. Sorry.

0: The penalty afterwards.
1: Yes.
0: Yeah, yeah, no, I did say that.
1: Yeah, yeah. Sorry. So I just don't literally understand that, because if you score a try in Golden Point, you don't take the...
0: You don't take the conversion.
1: You don't take the kick.
0: Over.
1: Now, this is a long shot, but if you get to the situation at the end of the competition and say 8th, 9th, 10th, all on the same points, and it's points differential that determines who finishes 8th, 2 points potentially could be the difference there.
0: It's called Golden Point for a reason.
1: It just didn't make any sense to me, but not many things do. And then just with the Crusaders, when does Cole Preston get a start for the Crusaders?
0: It's a great question, Millsy, and I think it might have to happen pretty soon. I got the bye this week, and I dare say for those last two games, which could be relatively big for them, they play the Chiefs and the Canes. I'd not be surprised if he is to start against the Chiefs for them.
1: Last year when he came on, he didn't do a thing wrong.
0: No, he was excellent.
1: Got an All Black call-up for one test, I think, if my memory serves me correctly.
2: Yeah, the test at Eden Park against the Springboks.
1: Yeah, he got called in. And then every time he's come on this year, he's just been, you know, done all the things he's needed to do. I just feel like he deserves a bit of a crack. And also on that game, the why did Bodie not start?
0: Well, I think that's one thing they'd regret.
1: Why, if you were to play, say, an All Black test today, I don't think Perifetta's in the conversation.
2: No.
1: But Bodie would be.
2: Yeah.
1: Bodie didn't play those first few games for the Blues, maybe the first two or three maybe, two maybe, off the bench the other week against Moana.
2: Yeah.
1: Big game against the Crusaders. You need to finish, you know, top two on the table.
2: Mm.
1: And you're not playing Bowden Barrett? Like, I just don't... Will that be a directive from New Zealand Rugby because he's 17 test matches this year? Got to keep him on ice?
2: No. Definitely not a New Zealand Rugby
1: directive. So then how's that?
2: Directive. It's a real head-scratcher, yeah. I think you remember when Bowden Barrett did have that 3 weeks off at the start of the year. He got called in to play 80 minutes against the Crusaders at Eden Park and the Blues got home there. Remember that?
1: Yeah, I do, yeah.
2: He was only meant to come off the bench that week and then someone went down,
1: that's right.
2: And he had to go the full 80 and they got home there. Very weird. Perifetta hadn't played a lot of football at all. He put in a good outing against Moana the week before, but still different gravy to go down to Christchurch after one game and under your belt after an extended period on the sidelines.
1: Well, Bowden Barrett's in the equation to start 10 with Damien and...
0: Of course he is.
1: How is he not starting against the Crusaders?
2: Real head scratcher. The word coming out of the Blues is actually a real belief that they are running on empty.
1: Empty?
2: And they played like it.
1: But they were awful.
2: Yeah. No, they were gassed, a lot of their players.
1: And it didn't help with Dalton being...
2: Yeah, that really hurt.
1: That kind of hurt a little bit.
2: Because he actually, the shot that he did fracture his jaw, it was a great shot on Whanganuku.
0: Yeah.
2: Really set the tone. And then obviously he left the field, but... That was what they were after, and then unfortunately couldn't play any further part.
0: At 13-12, though, up the Blues at half-time, and they still have, well, obviously Signe had to come on, but they still have Finlay Christie, they still have Bowden Barrett to come off the bench. You would have thought they'd been in a good enough position to put the pressure on the Crusaders.
1: The Crusaders are not an outstanding side guy. They're not an outstanding team.
0: I don't get your point. My point is you've got two very good guys coming off the bench.
1: Mm.
0: So you would have thought that maybe plan from Vern Cotter might have worked when they've got a lead at half time.
1: Yeah, okay, gotcha, yep.
2: Yeah, I'm with you. The try,
0: they are a very good side.
2: Kyle Preston was really against the run of play a lot, and that kind of just broke them a little bit. However, 2 minutes after that Kyle Preston try, I think the Blues are down by 11, and they're attacking right on the Crusaders line. They probably go one more phase to the left, score the try, no dramas. All of a sudden, it's a 3-4 point ball game. Game right back on. Instead, Anton Signe, he's got his knees on the ground, and the Crusaders just rip the ball off him. Angus Gardner waves play on. Johnny McNichol runs 50 metres, gets brought down by Caleb Clark. Totally changed the momentum of that game. Totally changed it.
0: I am loving hearing you two having massive cracks, well, not massive, but cracks at Angus Gardner's refereeing. When on Friday, you both sat here in this exact studio and said, oh, I'm so glad Angus Gardner's the referee. He's the best that we've got. That's what you need for this game.
1: It's the touch judges.
2: Well, he had a bad day there. Yeah, everyone has bad outings.
0: Oh, no, it's just good to hear you boys rattled off the back of a good Crusaders.
1: The Crusaders have Usain Bolt in their defensive line or they're offside. One or the other.
0: Well, have you gone back and checked if they're offside?
1: I've watched. I had to turn it off. It was just, they were so far up. It was, something's not right. You go watch

0: the replay of that first half, Izzy. And how far up there in the back line and defence, it's just something's not right, and it actually needs to change.
1: Yeah, the red and black say they are very confident down there at the minute. It's very confident.
2: As they should be.
0: It's such a false economy. Yeah. They scraped home against the Waratahs. Oh. Everyone tells me the Waratahs
2: this
0: are poor.
2: Is great.
0: Waratahs are poor.
2: Keep going.
0: They went up to the Caketon to take on the Hurricanes in probably their worst performance of the year.
1: Yeah.
0: The Hurricanes. And they've never leaked so many points before this year.
2: Keep going.
1: And the Hurricanes probably did that in second or third gear too.
2: Yeah, keep going, boys. And if that's what you did on Friday, how did that work for you?
0: If that Blues performance, if you were to translate that into a club football team here in Auckland on the weekend, they would probably be fourth in the ladder. they were not up to it. And, geez, they need a front up this week against the Hurricanes.
1: No,
0: they honestly need their Vern Cotter's foot up all of their asses all week.
1: You know my thoughts on the Blues. I think they are genuine kittens of the highest order, most of those footballers in that side. That's why I tipped them to have an awful year. And I looked at their team on paper, and the game's not won on paper, as we discussed on Friday. But if those blokes had affronted, they could have easily won that footy game. But for some reason, this side is dead set allergic to fronting. We needed the most.
0: Yeah.
2: Apparently they were going to front on Friday. Geez, you boys were up
1: and
2: about.
1: They should have.
0: They're playing against an average football team and they didn't.
2: Nothing better.
0: They're playing against an average football team and they didn't.
2: Nothing. This is just too good. Seven

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12: Oh, I honestly don't know where to start on the text machine. It's all such good stuff. 21 and a half after three. Lads, looking forward to a ripper show. Looking forward to the Blues team making the Cattery dead set. Couldn't score in a brothel with two-man advantage. As Lashes would say, they sit down to do wheeze. Has Millsy decided to call in sick today? I would. That from Matt. Millsy's here. Well done to you. This is going to be a great show for Guy. Best 3 hours of the day. I'm enjoying it already. How are you, Millsy and Lashes? Blues can't win in the weather at Apollo now. They can't win indoors. Can't beat 13 players. What next? Do you want to play with 18? Player Academy? Let us know. We can even the playing field.
13: This is red and black, isn't it? This is what they do.
14: Red and black, say.
13: Texas. What they do.
14: Oh, I love Texas.
13: It. Yeah.
12: Hey, it's just too good. I'll get through plenty more of them shortly.
13: If the Blues can somehow get a point...
12: Oh, now, here we go.
13: No, I'm just saying. It'll be great for the competition. I don't have a horse in the race for either of these two teams, obviously. If the Blues can get a point out of the next one or two games, tough games they are.

0: in hopes that quarter final up here against the Crusaders. Oh. Gee, what an occasion that'll be.
1: Bring it on.
0: That would be.
1: Bring it on. I hope that happens.
0: Yeah, hey, and I'm no doubt the Red and Blacks hope it happens too.
1: That's a very realistic chance of happening.
0: Very realistic.
1: Very realistic.
2: If it happens, I'll get the Rebel to come out and do a lap for the Crusaders boys.
1: Not sure he can keep up with our ones.
0: Oh, the text for sure. I love it today.
1: That's glorious. Mm. 23 after 3, let's get into an agenda.
3: The agenda. Agenda 1.
1: How good is it?
0: Rightio, Little Master, you were pretty vocal about this out in the office. The question I have for you, is Lester Faingunuku now a genuine test option at 7 for the All Blacks?
1: Well, I think he has to be an option. Now, I'm not sitting here and saying he's going to be starting 7 for the All Blacks or anything.
0: But what are you saying?
1: I'm saying he has to be an option for 7. Now, an option could mean anything like he's in the squad, potentially in the 23. You have him on the bench, and if your 7 goes down, then you've got him as an option as a 7. Or if a midfielder or an outside back goes down, you've got him as an option to cover those. I think he's naturally there. Three games now. At 7. After the first one, I've played three good games. Have you though?
0: Yeah.
1: After the first one, I was like, yep, call your Jets, whatever, all good. He has now proven in back-to-back games against the Waratahs,
2: Woeful.
1: The Hurricanes, best team in the comp.
2: Woeful, he played well. The worst game of the year.
1: And then the Blues.
2: Who are woeful.
1: Yeah, but, hey, they were woeful because...
2: Because of Leicester.
1: In part, no, didn't say that, but in part because the opposition made them woeful. And you might say the referees, whatever, but they were outplayed. I think he's got to be an option in some way, shape or form. Is he a starting 7? I don't think so. I'd still go Artie Savia.
2: But okay, when Artie's injured, would you start him?
1: Nah, probably not. But I think he's got to be in your squad.
0: When it comes to the bench makeup.
2: He's
0: going to
2: be in the squad.
1: I don't think you would have said that a few weeks ago.
2: Yeah, because he's...
1: No, I don't think
0: to
1: he
0: To be
1: would.
0: Fair, him in the midfield was... Year. He started off the year poor in the midfield,
1: but
0: didn't he?
1: That's exactly what I mean. And everyone was saying he shouldn't be anywhere near the squad.
0: So now
1: you're saying, well, he has to be. And I don't quite get it.
0: Gee, he's got the bit between the teeth, a little master today.
1: I do.
2: He's pulling, isn't he?
0: He's fired up today.
1: I do. And just, yeah, rightfully so.
0: Question, though, when it comes to the bench and when it comes to Leicester, is he in jersey 20, thus being the loose forward on the pine, covering midfield, or is he in jersey 23, being the midfield on the pine and potentially covering Lucy?
1: A number on a jersey is just a number.
0: Nah, it matters though, because if he's in jersey 20, do you carry another Lucy, or is he the Lucy you're carrying?
1: And this is I think you probably carry him as midfield, right. So 22, whatever.
0: Yeah.
1: Or maybe even 23, because he can play outside backs as well, while wing, maybe not fullback. And then if a loose forward goes down, I mean, you can still carry loose forward cover.
0: Yeah, so I'm saying, so he wouldn't be your first choice replacement?
1: No, probably not. I think there's still probably sevens that are ahead of him, but I think he's proven if you need him, he can do the job.
0: Okay. Millsy, any thoughts there, Kyle? Just tread carefully, I reckon.
1: Hang on. So I'm the one who's off the bit.
0: No.
1: Goodness me.
2: He was brilliant on Friday night. I got to tip my hat where it's due. But it's the only question mark I have around all of that, because the hybrid position is a fascinating one.
0: Hmm.
2: But to have him in a hybrid position... What's the opportunity cost? Like, when he's played 7, he's not playing 70 minutes at 7.
0: Mm.
2: He's flicking out to the backs. So to allow someone in to do that, you have to miss out somewhere else. Does that make sense? So if Artie Savia plays 7, he's playing the majority of the game at 7 or whoever the 7's going to be. And suddenly if you get Leicester in that position, there has to be a missing part elsewhere. So that's the only question mark I have around it, but he was exceptional Friday night. Like, there's no two ways about it. But he flicks in and out to the back line as well, so it's not like a true...
1: Nah, it's not a true seven.
2: It's very impressive with what he's doing, without question, like a proper footballer.
1: I think the big question is, and I understand that Dave Rennie's doing media tomorrow in New Zealand, tomorrow morning, and that question's going to be put to him, no doubt. I think the big question is, does Dave Rennie see him as that person now, and that probably comes back to your point exactly, Millsy. Does he see him as the type of guy? Does he want a guy like that who you have as cover, but potentially he has to play a certain way? He has to play some seven, but other times he has to be in the midfield. Like, does he?

0: see that as a viable option. Rob Penny obviously does, but does Dave Rennie? I guess we'll find out tomorrow.
1: Yeah. He's obviously going to be in the squad because he just brings so much to the party. But you look at the midfield, like Jordy Barrett, Billy Proctor's been amazing, Quintu Pai. Lester can't replicate what those guys are doing as a starter. He can't replicate Adi Savia as a starter.
0: No.
1: So...
2: Agenda 2.
3: Interesting times indeed. Rightio, sticking with that fascinating game on Friday night, Millsy, you Blues supporter, have you put the red pen through the Blues after Friday night when it comes to championship winning qualities?
1: Without question.
3: Done. Cannot win the comp.
1: Can't win the comp. That was abysmal, mate. They just did not front up. And that, so now they've got to go again against the Hurricanes.
3: Yep. No Roy Gard.
1: Like they're going to have to show something this weekend to turn it around.
3: Mm.
0: How long is Papali'i going to be out for?
3: Well, if it's a fractured jaw, you'd say he's played his last game.
0: At least.
1: So he's done.
0: That's a big loss. You'd have to think, like they are obviously a step or two behind the Canes at least, and possibly one behind the Chiefs as well. And we saw on Friday a step behind the Crusaders as it speaks right now. Like maybe they come back to Eden Park, things are different there, their home ground, all that sort of stuff. But you would say that it's Canes, Chiefs, and probably in fairness, daylight, really.
1: God, they're so far ahead, it's not even funny. The Hurricanes and the Chiefs are so far ahead of anyone else in this competition, it's not even close.
3: I don't know if they're so far
1: ahead. They are so far ahead. They're a level above.
0: Can we clip this up?
3: Yeah, the next fortnight's very interesting.
1: Well, okay. Are the Blues in that conversation?
3: No.
1: Are the Crusaders in that conversation?
3: In what conversation?
1: Same par as the Chiefs and the Hurricanes.
3: No, but the Chiefs were what, minor premiers last year, and the Blues went down the M1 and tipped them up at a quarter final. Yeah. I think, and you know, I can't stand the blokes from Eden Park, but I still believe, regardless of Friday night, because that was abysmal, guys didn't front up.
0: On their day.
3: Absolute kitten display. Mm. But I still think if they're worth any form of grain of salt, they can rebound back on Friday night and show that they've got a little bit of steel. Okay.
1: So for that to happen, Lashes, Bowden Barrett has to start at 10.
3: He will start, of course.
1: Like, Perifetta starting for guys hardly played this year, starting at 10 in what was a big game.
3: Mm.
1: Like, I'd love to know the reasoning around that.
3: Yeah, Vern will no doubt put his hand up and say he got that one wrong. I think questions will have to be asked about Hoskins Tutu as well. Is he playing like a footballer that's got both feet on the plane? Are they better off not having a couple of these young, enthusiastic, big ball carrying physical players like Torian Barnes, who did some research on that? He was just given a week off because he's a young footy player and played a lot of minutes was a little bit burnt out. So he'll be back in this week.
1: I don't buy into that as well. Like, Jesus. Seriously, like, what's he got after this?
3: Oh, no, but no, Mills,
1: what's he got after this?
3: You see it quite often in, say, the National Rugby League too, that they don't like to roll blokes out in first grade week in, week out when they're

0: other Blues players were clearly a little bit, running on empty.
1: Well, what is interesting, you just said something then, Lash, is the derbies over the next 4 weeks. It's going to be tough on all of the teams playing those derbies. How much is going to be in the tank come playoffs?
0: Correct.
2: But that's probably another reason why they didn't play them, because they know they're going to make the playoffs. You've got to have guys rearing to go come that time of the season.
1: How many games is Super Rugby?
0: 14 or so. Isn't it? Don't you play? How many games do you play? 15, is it?
2: 14, I think. Yep.
0: Each team played, 14.
1: So, yeah.
0: 17 if you go all the way to the big dance.
1: Well, on the Hoskins situation, with Dalton now being out, he probably has to play. You can't not play him.
0: True.
1: But he needs a foot up the ass.
0: Yeah.
1: And like, I'm actually, they need a genuine old rev up.
0: Yeah.
1: Monday morning.
0: Vern's capable.
1: Monday morning, if there was not blood leaving Blues headquarters, then it's something.
2: What are we
1: game's
2: doing?
1: Gone. The game's absolutely gone.
0: Yeah, it's a real test of coaching for the blokes there at their Alexandra Park training base, that's for sure.
3: Agenda 3.
0: Boys, Carla texts in on this, and look, it's just everywhere you look at the moment when it comes to television match officials. The VAR outrage in the Premier League this morning. Some calls to scrap the TMO in Northern Hemisphere footy. The NRL bunker, we know what it is. NBA referees at the moment. Like, what is it, I guess, what's the remedy when it comes to influence and interpretation from television match officials, do you think?
2: I'm a broken record on this, and my mind's not changed. Scrap it all. Bloke in the middle makes the calls. I'm sick of wasting time in games to get decisions that still end up being wrong. And, we might get some that get overturned and it's the right decision, but we still get, no matter how many camera angles you've got, no matter how much time they've got in the booth, they're still getting calls wrong, and I'm just, what's the point? Don't need it.
1: Do you know what I want, Lashes?
0: What's that?
1: I don't know what it's called, but in football,
0: yep.
1: Do you know when the pass gets passed through,
0: yeah,
1: and offside I check to line. See the offside line? What's that line called? The offside line?
0: Yeah, probably. Yeah.
1: And it comes up on the tally?
0: Yeah.
1: Like a blue line?
0: Yeah.
1: And you can clearly see whether that player... I think that's a great introduction. And I think what would be best for the rest of the competition, if that line was placed on the Crusaders' back line on defence. Then that way, the viewer and the assistant referees, instead of living in the world of grey and favouring another side, they can just call it on that line. I think that should happen.
0: Okay. That's an interesting innovation from you there, Kyle. I don't know if we can scrap it all, Guy.
1: I tell you what, Tell you what, what summed it up for me, has it been a club game on Friday night?
0: Yeah.
1: Did you see the kickoff to the game?
0: Yep.
2: Yep.
1: Yep. Do you remember what happened?
2: No, you're going to
0: Rivers Reihana didn't go 10, yeah.
1: Oh, didn't even go 10.
0: Yeah.
1: But we're talking Super Rugby level players.
0: Well, you can get Mills.
2: You can make a mistake.
1: Okay, that's a mistake.
0: Yeah.
1: Then what happened next?
0: Zane Sullivan put it out on the floor. He only missed a spot by a metre.
1: I don't care. This is Super Rugby level players.
0: Yeah.
1: You cannot start a game in training. It wasn't just a miss. It was far right.
0: What, Zane Sullivan?
1: No, the first one. Like, just short of 10. And then Zane Sullivan, if you're switched on and you've got an advantage in the first 10 seconds of the game, you execute getting that ball down to the left-hand corner.
0: It was half a metre from a 50-22.
1: The difference between those real good teams and those really good players. They don't miss out on those opportunities. What? And that's the point I'm saying, that standard on Friday night should have been reserved for club footy on Saturday.
0: We were actually talking about television match officials. Anyway. But just to wrap that up, Little Master, I just don't know if you, like, imagine the headlines if a glaring and obvious thing was missed and it cost a team a game.
2: But we're still seeing headlines and they get things wrong when they can watch X amount of replays. Like, we're still getting the headlines. That's my point.
0: I actually struggle to, Super Rugby, say, take that for example, NRL as well. I really struggle that no games are played at the same time. I don't understand how it's not someone's full-time job to be a TMO of every game.

0: and get consistency of decision making because of their interpretation.
1: Well, in anything.
2: They do in Super, NRL.
3: National Rugby League, they do that, don't they?
0: No, they have different guys coming in and out of the bunker.
3: People?
0: Yeah.
3: Oh, you want the same person?
0: Full-time job.
3: For every game?
0: Same set of eyes.
3: Well, they don't
0: maybe
3: have to be
0: NRL's more games, maybe one or two, but,
3: Okay.
0: I think that will just help try get some a little bit more consistency in interpretation and decision making. But anyway,
3: I'd love to know the communication. We probably need international TMO CJ Hart on the show. How much is getting sent through to the ref in his ears, like from the assistant?
0: Oh,
3: heaps.
0: Yeah, quite a lot. Yeah, I've sat in a TMO box before, and there's constant dialogue going into the ear of the referee.
3: So you got one touchy on the right and one on the left, just constantly going.
0: No,
3: watch out.
0: Yeah,
3: that sort of stuff, and then the bloke in the
0: TMO. Yep.
3: Room, the TV room?
0: As someone's just rightly texted in to me privately when it comes to your thoughts on Rivers Rahane and kickoff not going 10 and Zane Sullivan missing the 50-22 by half a metre. I see, what, did Millsy never bowl a wide or a no ball in
2: his
0: career?
2: That's exactly what someone's just texted on 8833 as well. Yeah. That's a great point.
0: Yeah, that's a very good point.
3: Hey, listeners, I'm not always right. You make good points. But I was up and about for that game, and you just see two mistakes. You're like, oh. And it was just an opportunity to drill those red and blacks into that left-hand corner and to put pressure on them.
2: 22 and a half away from 4 o'clock.
3: Drive it. Over. Try.
0: Yeah. All of a sudden, 7-0 blows game on.
3: See, Glenn McGrath didn't bowl no balls and wides. And boys, that's the difference. He was amazing. I was mediocre.
2: I'm going to get through a lot of these texts shortly. We're going to chat some odds next, but I've been saving up these texts because, my word, they come for you blokes. And I can't wait to give it to you shortly. Paul Mawate next, though.
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11: 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Big learning process for me. 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

0: Run us through. I want to hear now the outright odds for Super Rugby, if you can. And are the Blues paying more than the Crusaders in this day and age?
1: Yeah, right, G'day, Guy. Yes. If we have a look at the current outright winner market for Super Rugby Pacific 2026, we have joint favourites at the top with the Chiefs and the Hurricanes, both paying $2.50 to win Super Rugby Pacific. The Crusaders are then $6, and the Blues are now $8. The best of the Aussies, the Brumbies at $15, alongside the Reds, who are also $15. So, yes, the Crusaders are shorter than the Blues. They're $6 versus the Blues, $8 to win Super Rugby.
2: Okay. How'd you boys fare on the weekend, Paulie, across Super Rugby? Did you guys clean up again?
1: It was a bit of to and fro, to be fair, with the punters. I think the biggest game, well, the game to look at would probably be Moana Pacifica and the Hurricanes, because when the bookies initially opened that match, the Hurricanes were 36.5-point favourites, and they were forced early on to move that just through the weight of money that they took on Moana Pacifica, plus 36.5. And when I saw the line on Friday, I think it was Friday morning, Thursday night, it had moved, after the teams had been named, it had moved into 29.5 points. So you could have taken Moana Pacifica plus 36.5 and the Hurricanes minus 29.5, and I think you would have found a nice little window there and have a little collect after result of that match, where I think it was 50 points to 17 to the Hurricanes. The big talking point, though, Fehi Finianga-Nofo not scoring a try. In fact, it seemed like the ball was going to the other side of the field for some strange reason. Josh Morby, of course, picked up 4 tries. So Fehi, who was very, very popular in same-game multis, unfortunately, let punters down there. So hopefully he'll be back on the scorer's sheet this weekend.
0: Speaking of same-game multis, all the big names scored for the Melbourne Storm to finally get a win on the board. Did people make the most of that? Were they willing to stick with the ship when it comes to Melbourne?
1: Yeah, I guess, first of all, you looked at the Melbourne side, and Jerome Hughes was back in after that short injury break. So the spine was looking good. Farlong at fullback, Munster, Jerome Hughes, and of course Harry Grant. Then you look at the spine of the Tigers and you think, oh, hold on a minute, this doesn't look like a fair matchup. Heath Mason at fullback, Jerome Luai-Shaw, Jock Madden in the halves, and then Tristan Hope at hooker. So I think just down to that fact, a lot of punters did back the Storm, and they certainly put on a bit of a display. And as you say, all the sort of usual suspects scored tries for the Storm. Farlonga before he went off, of course. Will Warbrick, Cameron Munster, who put his hand up for Origin selection and said, don't forget me. And, of course, Harry Grant. So there are a whole heap of same-game multis that were successful on that Storm-West Tigers game just because of the lineups and the injuries that the West Tigers had.
2: Paulie, you probably don't have this information at hand, but I'm going to test you anyway. Friday night, the Cowboys and the Eels, the Golden Point game. The Cowboys, I think they were up by about 8 points, or maybe 10 points with about 5 minutes to go. Was there live betting then, people jumping on the Eels?
1: Well, I'm not sure when the traders actually turn the tap off in terms of that, yeah, of that game. But I can tell you, it was certainly a game where there would have been any number of fluctuations between the two teams. It was almost like they were going point for point, try for try. It was going back and forth. Fantastic game to watch. And once again, another good game for your same game multis as well, because we had a lot of the players that you would expect to score tries. Jackson Purdue, who has been in sensational form for the Cowboys. Lukey, who's been very, very good for them on the edge. Then you got the Josh Adokar for the Parramatta Eels. Joash Papali'i, Brian Kelly has scored, opening the match. So, yeah, plenty of same-game multis came in on that Cowboys-Eels game, which is what you would expect when you've got 60-plus points in a game.
0: Good stuff, mate. We'll leave it there. Appreciate your time. Paul Mawate from the TAB, watching Bet Live on your favourite sports and racing.

0: 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R18. It is 12 and a bit away from 4. We will take a quick break. 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
0: 8 away from 4, Millsy and Guy on Sport Nation. Let's go get through a few texts, shall we? This is going to be fun. Where should we start? Actually, I'll start with some good ones in your favour.
11: Oh.
0: Hi guys, I thought at halftime the Blues are a chance, but they just played dumb rugby. Honestly, I'd drop Satutu. If you look at the coaches, Vern Cotter and Penny, they are literally the same person, so it's not the coach. The values on paper should have, the Blues on paper should have brained them. Maybe coaches should be drafted to other teams.

0: ends. Hang on, we're off the pace. Few guys haven't played a lot of rugby, but still in third. If that magic game or two comes out, it will, which it will, watch out. Still thought Cigna was best Lucy on the park. That from our good mate Kenneth. Hey lads, can't believe this, but agree with Millsy 100%. The Blues are very average, have no plan outside pick and go. A lot of players average who are meant to be ABs in some people's eyes. Petafetta, Cigna, Christie, etc. That from Fergus. Did Patrick Tuipulotu even play? Lashes asking for Derry to step up and smash someone. Only time he fired up was when he went at a concussed Curtis McDonald. It's a bit rough. When the bright lights shine, he's just another cat from West Melton. Someone says in $1.03.
1: Gee, that's a spray.
0: That is a spray. I think that's a bit rough.
1: Yeah, very much. A bit rough. Derry, very good football.
0: He is a very good footballer. Guy, to hear these two wombles, I actually genuinely like them, bang on all last week, dropping rubbish on the Crusaders from a great height, and now today disparage them because of the Blues' performance gives me great pleasure. Turn it up, fellas. Replace the lemons you're sucking on with something a bit sweeter. That from Mikey. That's good stuff. Mills, you're a contradiction today. Apparently the Satyrs only beat the Blues because of the ref, but they would have beaten the Canes last week if a few forward passes were called.
2: I'd like to interrupt here.
0: You'd like to rebut?
2: Yep. So my point I was trying to make is that that performance, if you were to rank all of the Canes' performances for the whole year, that would be the worst run from the Canes last week. That's the point I was trying to make. The Canes were not at their best.
0: Angus Gardner for the Cattery, absolutely disgraceful refereeing on Friday night, blinded by the red and black lights. Crusaders miles offside constantly throughout the first half.
2: 100%.
0: And Jamie Hanna offside for the kick that led to his try. Blues didn't get a chance. Now, interesting point that. Was he, I thought he was put on side by Rivers Rahana. He was running through on the inside of him.
1: I'll need to go back and watch
0: it. Didn't actually in the end get the ball from memory.
1: But you can't advance forward if you started in front of the kicker.
0: Yeah, okay, well, I think he probably did, so maybe that is right.
2: Yeah, it's right. It was right.
1: Chalk it up.
2: Add it to the list.
1: Great listening when the Auckland show pony Mills and his little buddy with the Australian accent eat Hubble pie for the upteenth time.
0: That is good. I don't know where this Australian accent thing comes from.
1: Neither do I, mate. I'll be honest.
2: I'm very conditioned to eating humble pie.
1: Oh, look at it. Great weekend to be a mainlander guy. Isn't it? Crusty Jaffa, Kyle Mills.
0: It's just good stuff.
1: Somebody spat in his latte, it sounds like they say. Oh, yeah.

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0: last few times I've been here, the seagulls have been absent. Okay. But someone's found out the footy's on tonight, and they're everywhere. And there's thousands of them.
1: Probably the chips are better tonight. Hoffman.
0: The seagulls everywhere, rabbits.
1: Hinchcliffe, in fact. Smith. You watch the seagulls, Alfred Hitchcock, and I'll watch, the football.
2: They go to that
1: penalty goes to Melbourne. Andrew?
3: I'm talking about the seagulls. I spoke to Justin, the curator. He said they've had unusually warm weather, and that has activated the worm season. So the seagulls are here for the worms.
1: So it's worms, not chips.
3: It's worms.
0: Yeah. Mm. Well, I've been watching the seagulls, and not one of them is eating. They're all just strolling around watching the football.
1: Well, they're waiting for the worms to come to the surface.
4: What were they like anyway? They look pretty good. Are they real? Are they built for speed or for

0: comfort. What'd you do with them? Motorboat? You play the motorboat? You motorboat, son of a bitch. You old sailor, you. Where is she? She's still in the house?
1: Don't know that kid very well. He was a weak-gutted dog as a kid, and he hasn't changed now. He's a weak-gutted dog person now.
2: Well, here it comes. Oh, my goodness. Have you seen anything like that?
3: Bang on, 2 minutes after four, Melzi and Guy on Sport Nation. Major championship week this week, actually, the PGA Championship at Aronimink. Might get in touch with Daniel Hillier and Ryan Fox, I think, two Kiwis lining up. Daniel in his first PGA Championship, Melzi.
4: He's been playing well. It would have been. Yeah, it would be.
3: Yep. No. Numerous majors before, but never a PGA Championship.
4: Yeah. This thing's travelling in behind here, but you need to hit it big off the tee. This course, I'm going to start diving into a bit of study this week. Look at this thing come down the outside, little master. Wow.
5: Well, it's interesting. I heard Rory McIlroy get interviewed after his round this morning at the Truist Championship, and he said it's not the longest of courses.
4: Did he say that?
5: Yeah, that's what he said.
4: Did he actually say that?
5: That's actually what he said, yeah.
4: I would scratch him. It's all about game theory. I just read an article this morning about game theory. I reckon his theory's wrong.
3: I read a tweet from someone else, and I haven't actually looked at the full interview from Rory McIlroy, so I'm not sure if this is accurate or not. But did he say, you've obviously seen it, did he say that he had spent a week there practicing?
5: No, that was very much tongue-in-cheek.
3: That was tongue-in-cheek?
5: Yes. Okay. Yep, he's just did a wee day trip there to have a wee look around. Yeah.
4: Okay. When did he last play?
5: 2 weeks ago.
4: Is it the Perrin? No, it wasn't the Perrin one because was
3: week
4: Brooks.
3: Before that.
5: Not the week, just being the one before.
4: Okay, I thought that was
5: the other signature event, the Cadillac Championship down there at Trump Doral.
4: Oh, how did he go down there?
5: I can't actually remember.
4: Oh, the Fitzer one, didn't he? Fitzpatrick. Did he win that?
5: Yes.
4: Yeah.
5: Do I want to say yes?
3: He was on track to win this week as well.
5: Well, Alex, his brother,
3: Yeah.
5: Right, time for some headlines.
3: Good stuff, isn't it? Yeah. Okay. Sure, get some headlines. They're after text. We'll chat to Sir John Kerwin very shortly about all things footy Kattery this hour as well, and the penthouse, milk drinkers, or people that you want to celebrate. Let us know. Nominate them all. 8833. Let's get some headlines with Raf.
6: Sports news updates brought to you by Night and Day. Grab some crisscross chips from just $3 every Tuesday in May at Night and Day. All Blacks coach Dave Rennie's in town and set to visit several Super Rugby clubs and watch the Chiefs host the Highlanders as he takes advantage of his team in Japan, earning a break after it secured top place in their domestic competition. Rennie will be in New Zealand for the week before returning to Japan as he continues to monitor the form of players he may want in his squad for the Three Nations Championship tests in July. In other rugby news, Black Ferns loosehead prop Afina Tanjin-Wainohu has retired from international rugby due to a career-ending neck injury. The 28-year-old revealed her retirement on social media today, stating, "I have to hang the boots up, but I'm grateful my tinana is still in one piece." Tanjin-Wainohu played 10 tests in the black jersey. The new T20 Franchise Cricket League, featuring men's and women's competitions, is now scheduled to start in the 2027-28 summer after New Zealand cricket and league organisers agreed a January 2027 launch was no longer feasible. The international cricket calendar proved a major hurdle for the original timeline, with locked-in test series against Australia and Sri Lanka in early 2027 significantly reducing the available window for a domestic league. NZC and NZ20 Establishment Committee agreed to the delay to ensure the competition is established without compromise. For the full story, head on over to sportnation.nz. And Tim Price has secured second place at the badminton horse trials while riding with a broken shoulder he sustained on an electric bike accident 3 weeks ago. The world number two and his horse Falco were one of only two combinations to finish the final show jumping test clear and inside the time this morning. Price, who picked up the injury before competing at Kentucky, used a support suit and strapping to manage the pain during the prestigious five-star event in the United Kingdom.
3: Thanks, Rav. Ravinda Hoonia there with our headlines. She's alongside Lashes in the producer's booth, Millsy and I. Right here through until 6 o'clock, we'll get to Sir John Kerwin very, very shortly to talk some footy. Just take a teal pill can tabs, Matt says on 8833. I don't know how much you all paid Angus Gardner, but the performance was an absolute disgrace. Ethan Black had his main skill of side entry at

0: ruck time to kill the ball would have seen him penalised 6 times by any other ref in the comp. And Josh from the West Coast says, must be said, Crusaders had the worst supporter base. Like to complain and make excuses when they lose and do not know how to be humble when they win. All right. And Darren says, why are we giving it to Lashes, the Highlanders and the Storm one? Oh, it's just always fun to give it to Lashes, isn't it?
1: Yeah,
0: and he was
1: very
0: up and about the Blues beating the Crusaders, so he can cop it as well.
1: Good weekend for me. And actually, yeah, I got it wrong. Sorry, Scheffler had this week off. Rory played this week. Rory had last week off, and Scheffler played last week. Yeah, so Rory played on the weekend, ended 1 under. Not his best by any stretch of the imagination. I think the winning score was 15 under from Christopher Ritan.
0: Yeah, from Norway.
1: Yeah.
0: Ricky Fowler was there or thereabouts again.
1: He was.
0: On his comeback.
1: Made a bogey on 18, which was untimely.
0: I think that's 2 top 5 finishes for him in a row, actually, Ricky Fowler.
1: Played some good golf.
0: One of possibly the best player not to have won a major.
1: He'd be up there, yeah. There's quite a few probably in that group. It'd definitely be up there. Won a players'
2: Colin
1: championship.
2: Montgomery.
1: Yeah, Colin. But Ricky went off the boil for sort of the best part of 5 years, probably,
0: yeah,
1: it felt
0: did.
1: Like.
0: Yep. Made a swing change or something quite dramatic and
1: putter
0: lost change it from there.
1: Too,
0: yeah. Made a few changes. Johnny from Christchurch here, team. In the history of All Blacks rugby, has there ever been a player who plays in the backs 1 year before moving to the forwards the next year or vice versa? Just imagine if we saw a loose forward trio of Artie Savia, Wallace Satiti and Lester Fianga-Nuku later this year. I tell you what, wouldn't Razzie be proud of Rob Penny's innovation? This is what rugby needs. Innovation, different narratives and massive talking points off the field as well as on it. It's bloody good stuff.
2: I can answer those. I can think of 2 players.
0: Go on.
2: Eric Rush. John Olomi.
0: Millsy, straight off the bat, like that.
2: I could probably think of more.
0: I tell you what, though, his last point is bang on. This is what rugby needs. Bit of innovation, bit of talking points. You don't necessarily agree with it all.
2: It is interesting. Because
0: it's good stuff.
2: I think we've lost our way a little bit when it comes to, I wouldn't call it a hybrid player, I'd call it a utility player. I like specialists, and I've talked about a lot on the show. Well, this has gone a step further from a utility to a hybrid player that can play anywhere effectively, apart from the front row and the middle row, obviously. But all tongue-in-cheek, he was exceptional Friday night, Lester Fianga-Nuku. Like, just a brilliant athlete to be able to do that.
0: Yeah, no, he was. He was. And it's good to hear differing opinions around what should happen to him as well. That's what this is all about. We like opinions here on this show, and we don't all have to be on the same page. We are just trying to get a hold of Sir John Kerwin, you know, when that happens.
1: I'll pick it up at the moment, Sir JK. Doesn't rate Millsy.
2: Well, do you want me to be JK and you guys ask me the questions? I can answer them on JK's behalf.
1: Yeah. What would you be saying to the Blues in their review this morning?
2: What I say to the Blues? I would march all of them one by one to the mirror. I'd get them to look at it for an extended period of time. And I'll get them to ask that person in the mirror what I could have done better on Friday night. And they would have the answers because they will all know what they could have done better and contributed to that team performance on Friday night. That's the first thing I'd say.
0: I think Vern should get on the phone to you, get him in there.
2: I think Vern will be on the same page.
0: Yeah, I think he probably will be as well, actually. In fact, I think he'd probably be giving them a bigger dressing down than that.
2: Mm. What Slash is doing thumbs up for?
0: No, I think I know exactly what we've got the thumbs up for because we're going to chat to Sir John Kerwin right now. Millsy and Guy on Sport Nation, thanks to Kogan Mobile and Farmlands.
3: Millsy and Guy.
0: Yes, indeed. One of the greats, Sir John Kerwin, with us on the line. Thank you very much for taking our call, mate. How are you? It's been a long time since we've spoken to you.
4: I'm outstanding, fellas.
0: That's,
4: how are you guys?
0: That's the story. Yeah, can't complain. Millsy's a bit fired up, though.
2: Yeah, I'm still recovering from Friday night, JK. interested in your thoughts on, the Blues performance, and did you think the Crusaders were offside just a lot during that 80 minutes?
4: It is the Crusaders, mate. They live offside. And when they're down south, they double live offside. That's what they do.
2: What's your initial take on
4: Blues,
2: that performance?
4: The Blues are just cruising, mate. The Blues are just cruising, just taking a little bit of a moment before, you know, the rev up to the end of the season. So I'm not worried about it at all.
2: Hey,
4: go the Blues.
2: A standout for the Crusaders would have to have been Lester Fianga-Nuku, without question. I was trying to rack my brains through all the rugby I've watched in my time. Sir Michael Jones
5: he could replicate

0: something like that, you believe, back in his day?
1: Yeah, but he could have, I believe, totally. He was an amazing athlete. But no one did. I mean, for me, going from right wing to left wing was like going from Earth to Mars. Like, it was crazy. Yeah. You know, like, just to change positions in our day was ridiculous. But going from, you know, centre wing to loose forward, I mean, it's so much more complicated. So many different angles, so many different things that you need to think of. I mean, I don't know, did Leicester play it as a kid? Because one of the things that great loose forwards do is they have great angles, so they understand defensive angles, especially from a scrum, but also defensively from the line out. You know, timing to get your turnovers is just way more complicated position, you know. So what he's doing is absolutely amazing. I was down the beach a couple of weeks ago and I was talking to the professor over a beer while we were watching a bit of footy. And, you know, he was talking about hybrid players and how they're going to be a big part of the future. So they're here. Unbelievable.
2: With him, he's obviously in the mix in the All Blacks or some way, shape or form. Is he showing enough? Is he good enough to be a genuine contender when it comes to a loose forward option?
1: Oh, totally. Because you don't have to... He's in. Like, forget it. Like, he's in. Yep. There's nothing that would not have him in there from his form from 13 to wing. And then it changes your whole bench setup, you know? Like, you can actually go, you know, as many forwards as you want and have Leicester and a halfback because he's going to cover everything. Or count him as a back reserve. So it just changes the whole dynamic of what you're doing with a rugby team. I think it's the beginning of a very, very interesting period in our game where we'll see a lot more players like this. Can players do it? You know, I can't think of anyone at the moment could cover a forwards position and a backs position like Leicester can. So, yeah, I think it's amazing, and I think that we have the talent and the people in this country that can make up for a lot of hybrids. My biggest concern would be him now going the other way, you know, because I think it's a way more aerobic game for a loose forward, so they're running more Ks, got more impacts. You know, it's us beautiful people out wide, you know, we touch the ball not as much, and we like to look good and not get too dirty. But also we don't have that tiredness in our legs when we've got to do a sprint or something. So I think it'll be an interesting, like, fitness challenge, you know.
0: JK, what

0: Right. And the cellar dwellers in the ladder without question. The Hurricanes, Chiefs, though, the two standout teams. What are you seeing from Super Rugby this year compared to other years?
1: Yeah, look, I feel sorry for Moana. You know, everyone's talking about how they can survive. But, you know, I think it's one thing that people haven't been talking about. It's we're not a professional league. You know, we are a sanctioned league from the NZR. So, you know, what Moana can't do is they can't get any television rights. So if you look at all professional sports around the world, NRL, you know, the championship, all the competitions in other sports get a percentage of the television rights, of which then they can have a salary. So, you know, the Blues don't get that. The Blues get that through the NZRU playing their players, right? But if we all know that if the Blues or the Crusaders or whatever, if they don't make the semi-finals or finals, then they struggle to make money. But they do have the income from the NZR paying for it. And so, you know, from a business point of view, Moana was always on a hiding to nothing because they have to raise probably twice as much externally because they have to pay for their players. And so it was always doomed to fail, really, and I'm only talking completely financially, you know. I'm hoping they're going to survive like everybody because I think it's, you know, I think it's great for the game and great for Pacifica. But from a business point of view, it's pretty hard to say how they would survive when they really have to probably raise twice as much money as anyone else.
2: So John Kerwin with us. So just on that frame of mind, do you think Super Rugby in its current form is the right competition, taking, you know, just on the park, what you're seeing on the park? Are you enjoying it? Is it a comp that gets you excited?
1: I think the rugby's really good. I think it's really good at times. I think it's got a lot of things that challenge it. I think, you know, when a ref has an average day, the game's average. And when the ref has a good day, it's really good. No, I don't think it's the future. I think we need to get back to a hybrid model. I would keep our five franchises in, but I would go back to tribalism and traditionalism. I'd ask Australia if they'd like to get Randwick, Manly and Brothers back into the organisation, and I'd take our players out to eight. And then what I'd do is I'd give possibly some sanctions for Pacifica players if Moana falls over. So I'd like to go back to a Battle of the Bridge. I'd like to go back to, you know, Hawke's Bay having a side. So I would go to eight New Zealand sides in what I would call the revamp NPC. Go back to Auckland, Canterbury. You know, they can keep the franchises because I think that's probably gone here, but I'd give the opportunity for other clubs to be able to come in. I'd have a promotion relegation. That means that all the other sides have a pathway. I'd also get rid of academies in the schools, and I'd put

0: I think the Shute Shield about 2 weeks ago, I think the Galloping Greens, they had 10,000 supporters go to a club game in Sydney. And I know you've played at Randwick before, a massive crowd when the All Blacks took on the Galloping Greens. When was that? Back in 88, was it? You couldn't fit anyone in.
1: Yeah, I know. And I've been to a couple of Shute Shield games, you know, over there, and it's really good. So I just think our game needs tribalism and traditionalism back. You know, how good would it be to have a Battle of the Bridge, right? Mm. You know, we've got to start coming back to saying Super Rugby was absolutely amazing for us, and there's lots of challenges to it. I'm not saying that my idea is right, but I think we need to relook at it. And then see if we can't create something that is going to bring, you know, Australasia into it. And then what I would do is I'd also break into a Heineken Cup, right? But I'd also sell that off individually. So we have like a Champions League, right? And you can bring the Japanese in, you can bring South Africans back in if you want. And so you play sort of all year round. So I think there's some ideas, and I think some of them, you know, people listen to, that's a dumb idea, it's okay, and that's okay, but I just think we need to sit around a table and try and work out a way to come up with

0: That'll be his dilemma. I don't think there's any issues with any gaps in the football team, to be fair. So I'm really positive. I think his biggest challenge is, you know, he's got a sprint, hasn't he? He's got an 18-month sprint, right? So he's got to get the team together, get them to understand how he wants to play, build a new culture. But I'm really confident that he can do that. I think he'll be fine, and I think it's going to be really, really exciting.
1: It certainly is. You've given us some great insight and some great thoughts, mate. We really appreciate it. Great to be able to chat to you, and yeah, hope everything's going well.
0: I'm outstanding, fellas. Stay well.
1: Good stuff.
0: Go the Blues.
2: Thanks, JK. Appreciate it.
1: Thank you very much, mate. Sir John Kerwin there with us on the show. I think we might have to clip up that little thought piece that he had there, because that's some thought-provoking stuff. Might play that again a little bit later on in the show, perhaps, and get some thoughts from you on the text machine. That's some good stuff.
2: Well, look, I like the tribalism part. You know, that is what. That's why National Rugby League is so good. And who was it telling us about that game the other day? Was it you, Lashes, telling us about the crowd at the Shoot Shield game?
3: Yeah, it was Manly versus Warringah. There was 13,500 there, yeah.
2: Amazing. Amazing, yeah. But
1: we need that back.
2: Yeah, look, and then the only issues around all of that will be here. What are the teams?
1: Yeah, there's obviously a lot to figure out and a lot of politics, but on paper it's great thoughts.
2: Interesting what he said about the academies and the schools, because I harped on about that last week. I'm anti it a touch, but then he was happy for it to be on telly, broadcast. Fascinating stuff. I did like his connection between school rugby and club footy. There's a link missing there through the academies with the Blues and Crusaders and all the other franchises around the joint as well.
1: Any thoughts on that? 8833. Sir John might have to go into the penthouse, I think, after those thoughts. But if you've got any nominations for the penthouse and or the Cattery, the milk drinkers for the week, let us know. 8833. We're going to do them next.
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9: Seven at international level. Way different. All Crusaders will do is stuff up an average centre. That from Heady. Hi, fellas. Leicester F. I'm a Crusaders supporter, so I'm wrapped with what Leicester is doing. But this is Super Rugby. Test rugby is a whole different ball game, as we all know. Just ask Razor. Leicester may well succeed at the next level, but all the opposition teams will be working overtime to shut him down. Let's not get too carried away from the old Silver Fox, David in Rangiora.
10: I tend to agree with that. It's just three games. And JK was interesting in the way that I think what JK was trying to say around the modern day rugby player has changed so much. Like, props pass the ball now. Props have a sidestep. Props now have speed over 20 metres. That never, ever used to exist.
11: Versatile.
10: And you talk about the hybrid player. Like, in rugby league, I could be way off the mark here, but I don't think I am. Have you guys heard of a bloke called Brad Fittler?
11: Yes.
10: Yep. Oh, you guys have?
11: Just relax, Kyle.
10: Well, I don't know.
11: Kyle?
10: What?
11: Like, these childish things as that, okay?
10: Well,
11: you're going the right
10: know.
11: Way for a smack bottom, you are.
10: This is pre-95, but...
12: I never said anything about not remembering anything before 95, was he?
10: Freddie Fittler used to be a lock and number 13, and he may have even been... what do they call that thing, the Dally M, like, for that position? Then moved out to 5'8", where you control the game, you have a kicking game, these skill sets, which... So he was a guy that could adapt between the two, but he ended up being at number 6. But if you talk about a hybrid player, I think rugby league have been doing it far earlier than rugby union.
11: Well, hang on a second, Millsy. Like, it's far easier to be a hybrid player in rugby league than it is in rugby union.
10: It's still a big ask to do, though, Lashes. I mean, God, you're playing lock in 13, then playing number 6. You're not crashing out in the centres. You're playing 6.
11: Yeah.
10: Oh, you are controlling the game.
11: For sure, but a lot of the ball-playing locks nowadays anyway, most of them.
10: I'm talking about
11: Cam
10: back
11: Murray.
10: In the day. That's my point I'm trying to make.
11: Yeah, but...
10: Back in the day, Lash.
11: Yeah, the old back in the day. And you love back in the day.
10: I love back
11: and
10: in the day.
11: And that's fine, we all love back in the day. But, yeah, it's different to going from, you know, line out of scrum time to, you know, out in the wing, isn't it?
10: Hey, sorry, shouldn't have made an observation.
11: Well,

0: But it's a, and there's a text there before about John Olamide. John Olamide was 18 and was playing number 8 and then went to wing as an 18-year-old kid. That's the point I was trying to make. Mm. And they, even when he was in the All Blacks, they did have some plays with him on the scrum throughout the game.
1: Jonah was different gravy. Past 4, should we find out who's in the cattery?
2: Rightio, we can, but first we've got to find out who's already in there, so who are our 4 nominees.

0: some are asking to transfer him to death row.
1: Well, he actually got... He escaped last week up in over in the UK, and he was chased by an intruder on the grounds.
0: Yeah?
1: Yep. He went running for his dear life.
0: Really?
1: Yep. So he's trying to escape the cattery.
0: double standards stay in. Tiger Woods, the Melbourne Storm, they come out.
2: Yeah, they have to, don't they?
1: Yeah, yep.
0: Ben O'Keefe. Is this bloke refereeing games of footy these days?
2: Where is he?
0: Why haven't you seen him? I haven't seen him. Blues defence stays in.
2: Oh, might be joined by the rest of them soon.
1: Yeah, they are. Yep.
0: 50th milestones. They can stay in another week, actually.
1: Well, actually, that, there could be something in that. Maybe that's where their attention's been.
0: The Waratahs.
2: Well, they stay in.
0: They stay in.
2: For a long time.
0: Justin Trudeau, the former Canadian Prime Minister, now dating Katy Perry. Millsy wasn't happy with him last week.
1: Well, that was in relation to double standards.
0: Yeah.

0: What do you need to see? Is it a win, or do you just need to see a bit of steel back? Because obviously the Hurricanes are a good side.
1: I want to see better decision-making under pressure, Lashes.
0: Okay.
1: The skill set's there, without question. Buddy Barrett needs to start 10. Leadership, I want the leaders to take ownership of the game, like control the narrative out there on the green grass. I want the junior players not to think of themselves as being junior players in the environment. They too need to step up, and it needs to be a collective effort against the Hurricanes, who are going to be very, very... They're missing a couple of players, but they're still going to be a tough task for them. But they need to show some steel. Once they've looked at themselves all week in the mirror and see if they can turn this thing around, they need to front up for each other more importantly.
0: Interesting. The Blues go in the Cattery. It's fair enough. After their performance down there under the roof. Rav, good to go. You got someone or Guy?
2: Look, I'm a big NRL fan.
0: Yep.
2: Love watching the NRL every week. So I have to say the Dragons.
0: Yeah.
2: The Dragons are just...
1: They might not win a game.
2: How do you bounce back from this?
0: They did say it might not.
3: They are so bad.
0: Dean Young's clearly not had the care
2: even
0: and
2: with
0: form
2: the change, yeah.
0: Impact, but jeepers, they are putrid at the moment, the Dragons. And they may not. Like, a side would have to seriously, you're right, Rev, seriously be well below par to get beaten by the Dragons.
2: Absolutely.
3: They are a woeful football side. Mm. They should have been in the Cattery a long time ago, to be fair.
1: The only way it can happen for the Red V is if they come up against a team who rests a whole bunch of players before
3: the
1: playoffs.
3: Origin period might help.
1: Yeah,
3: them.
1: Origin, yeah, around that sort of stuff, they might.
0: That's true.
3: But even then.
2: Have they got an NRLW side?
0: Yeah.
2: Maybe that's where their success may lie.
0: Yeah, it just might. Rightio, little master, who you got?
3: I'm going to put in a combination, if I may.
0: Oh, yeah.
3: A couple of people who have been up and about various things in the last few days.
0: Oh, here we go.
3: Had a lot to say on Friday. They watch a team get absolutely toweled up on Friday night. They come in here, make excuses, still have plenty to say.
0: Jesus.
3: So Kyle Mills, Sam, Lashes, Casey, enjoy your week in the Cattery, boys.
0: Jesus.
1: Well, just deal on facts.
0: Cop that, eh, Millsy?
1: Just deal on facts.
0: Cop that.
1: The Crusaders were offside that whole game.
3: The amount you were up and about on Friday about this and that, team on paper, they're a better team, da-da-da-da-da, Angus Gardner, great referee, and then you come in here and give it to Angus Gardner.
0: Yeah.
3: There's only one place that you blokes deserve to be today, and it's the Cattery.
1: The Crusaders are a club footy side at the minute.
3: There you go. That's even... Get in the Cattery. Stay in there for longer. You're not getting any treats tonight. You're not being fed. You don't get your bowl of water either. You don't even get a bowl of milk. You get nothing.
0: Jesus. Rightio. Sign on up, Millsy. We'll top and tail on the Cattery, you and I. Hey? Jeepers.
3: You get one scratching post between you.
0: Oh,
3: that's it.
0: I'm actually dumbfounded by that.
3: Oh, how?
0: Who am I putting in the Cattery this week? Oh, Millsy and I. A couple other cobbers went along to Colin Maiden Oval on Saturday afternoon. A couple of beers on the hill, watching the top of the table clash, Varsity versus Ponsonby. And I'm putting the club of Ponsonby into the Cattery this week.
1: The most storied club in the country.
0: Yep.
1: Most All Blacks.
0: Yep. Some of the behaviour and the carry on from certain individuals in that side and their supporters, just disgraceful. Really was disgraceful, actually tough to watch.
1: Yeah, someone from the bench ran on, didn't they?
0: Yep, it was. The left winger for Ponsonby ran on the field from being, after he was benched, ran on the field to get involved in a scuffle. And the women's referee, who was actually pretty sharp, Millsy,

0: Why?
1: I wouldn't have had a full fat Spates in the best part of 7 or 8 years, I reckon.
0: What's wrong with you?
1: Because I prefer the low carb option. I prefer to lose weight while I'm drinking.
0: The old sports beer?
1: Yeah.
0: The old sports beer, low carb sports
2: turned
0: beer.
2: Turned down a full cream.
0: So I'm standing down there like a spear prick at a wedding, just like with two Spates. Mate, I can't drink that. So we're at club footy, watching a big game of footy, and he's complaining.
1: Did I still see it off?
0: And how much did you whinge about that?
1: I tell you what, it was amateur hour for Millsy though, and shit, and I thought it was disrespectful to the Spates, as you didn't actually come out with the two bottle caps and ask me the question. I thought that was poor form. Okay? Oh, sorry.
3: Oh, well, it sounds like there are second nominations for each of you to go in the category, so it's only fair enough. It sounds like Ken was at that game that you guys were at, judging by his text earlier. So, Ken, if you were there, let us know what you thought of that behaviour as well. 21 away from 5. That's the category. Oh, there were a couple of actual text nominations. I think Angus Gardner was there earlier from a texter, and the Hawthorn physio who pulled both hamstrings a couple of weeks ago. Worth a look at the video for a laugh. Hamstrings in the cattery for the physio, that from Matt.
0: Both hammies gone.
3: Yeah, it is worth watching. Yeah. It's quite amusing. Andrew Gordy wants to put the EPL referees and VAR officials in the cattery incompetent in their handling of the rampant UFC grappling going on in the penalty area all season long, then decided in the most important moment of the season to clamp down with a decision that benefited the team that have been the pioneers of a tactic that has become a stain on the game. VAR Arsenal, as he's calling them, being gifted the title while West Ham are denied a goal that may well see them relegated. That from Andrew Gordy on 8833.
0: The VAR Arsenal. That's a goal. I like that.
3: Rightio, we'll take a break. Penthouse on the other side. We'll celebrate some people. Let us know if you have any nominations for that. There are a few there. We'll get to them next.
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3: 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It's Millsy and Guy on Sport Nation.
6: 16 away from 5, Millsy and Guy on Sport Nation. That is nice. A week chatting with Chloe, you'll come out reformed characters, Ross says.
7: Yeah. Nah, Lashes was just saying before he said he might hit on her.
6: That's going to wind them up.
8: Kyle.
6: Penthouse, Leicester, but to be fair, Blackadder, Leo Willey, and Leicester worked as a lethal unit. That from Mikey, put Watto in the penthouse. He was off the back fence about it, about Steve Lancaster and his disillusioned thoughts on the current state of New Zealand rugby, someone says. Ian Smith for the penthouse, make it for life, from Mulu Les, after he announced that his last show will be in a couple of weeks, I think it is, here on Sport Nation. He's a good man, is Ian Smith, so I can get behind that. For you, Les, right, who's coming out? Who had their week?
8: The week was a Kentucky Derby trainer. I can't remember her name, Millsy. You put her in there.
7: Oh, Cherie. Yep.
8: Yep. Got the Chockies.
6: Thanks. It won
8: again, but it's got to check out. Kimmy Antonelli checks out. And young Kalen. Kalen Ponga.
7: Oh, yeah.
8: He checks out as well of the penthouse.
7: See, that Derby winner's not lining up in the Preakness, so she probably should have got into the category for
8: that.
6: Couldn't back it up.
8: Dead right. Rightio. Who are we going into the penthouse? Who deserves it after their weekend? What do we got? We'll start with you, Rav. Got anything for us there when it comes to the penthouse? Or are you a bit busy running your...
9: Just cut one more.
8: Okay, rightio. Millsy, we'll go to you.
6: Okay. She's actually doing work.
8: Yeah, she is. She is. I shouldn't interrupt.
7: I actually really back myself when it comes to spotting the young colts.
8: Mm.
7: And on the weekend at Club Footy, Varsity v the Ponies, I mentioned them last year on the show. When I first spotted them.
8: No.
7: With the long blonde hair. Eli Odin Ryan, hooker. I first spotted him last year at Rotorua, that wee Crusaders under 20 comp, and then he made New Zealand 20s. Didn't start towards the end, did he? The other fella started, but played for Tasman, played well. He's come up here to play for the Blues, back down to play club footy on the weekend, and he was awesome. Ruthless, physical, took no shit, made an impact, emptied the tank. He will be starting hooker, not this next World Cup, but the one following without question, and possibly be part of the tournament.
6: he loves a big start, doesn't he?
8: Nah, but
7: he was, unless you were there.
8: Oh, mate.
7: He was awesome.
8: Yeah, I spotted him the year before.
7: Nah, he did it.
8: at that same Taupo tournament, but... dead set, he's on par with Dylan Pledger when it comes to footballers I'm excited about in this country. Jeez, a lot of these Super Rugby players can quite often go back to club footy and go through the motions and just look after themselves a little bit. Jeepers, he was into everything, that young kid. Jeez, he's good. I love everything about it. He's Dane Coles 2.0.
7: He is.
6: Oh, that excites me.
8: Yeah.
7: A serious footballer.
8: Yeah.
6: I think Ken texted in about him earlier.
7: Yeah.
6: Don't know if he nominated him from the category, but was saying similar stuff. Penthouse, sorry, yeah.
8: He's the real deal. Oh, he's made of good stuff, and he Millsy.
7: Yeah.
8: He will get me back on the hill this Saturday, make no mistake.
7: Yellow carb beer.
8: Yeah. Dead right. Rav, what do you got for us?
10: Yep, I'm in. Big UFC card was on yesterday. I don't know how much UFC you guys watch.
8: Mm-hmm. But
10: Sean Strickland had no right to...

0: a couple of years ago, but yeah, he's done the unbelievable and won.
1: Split decision. Mm-hmm. Good scrap too.
0: Great scrap.
1: Sean Strickland, he goes in to the penthouse. Beautiful, little master.
2: Oh, I've got to put Leicester in there. It's as simple as that.
1: Fair enough.
2: He's just got to go in.
3: Leicester.
2: Leicester
3: Whangarnock. Oh, I was talking about Leicester football team.
2: Oh,
3: they got relegated. Yeah, it's unusual.
2: I think they'll be in the cattery, won't they? Nah, he's just got to go in. I mean, we've had conversations about him all day, but it's as simple as that. He's got to go in there.
1: Okay.
2: Played well.
1: Beautiful.
2: Good footballer.
1: Just tossing up who I put in there. I'm probably going to put in the bloke who will be on the right wing for New Zealand come rugby's greatest rivalry, and that's Caleb Tungito.
2: Well, he was outstanding, wasn't he?
1: Just got everything we need. And an outside back. Height, speed, power, attitude, skill set.
2: I still can't believe we forgot him when we were talking to Jeff Wilson the other week.
3: Yeah, we were way off the mark there.
1: And he's doing it in a, you know, the worst super, well, Moana aside, the worst New Zealand side in the country, and dead set carving up. I just can't wait to see him in black, surrounded by even better footballers and giving a chance. I think, yeah, he can go for a nice week in the penthouse.
2: Fair enough, too.
1: Mm.
2: And someone, it is Lee Odon Ryan's son, isn't it?
3: Yeah, so Lee Odon Ryan was a winger for the Warriors back in the day, fast, like electric. And but Eli plays hooker, big, robust.
1: But still has that speedness and athleticism and mobility that he clearly got from his old man. He's
3: over the 20 metres, he just...
1: Oh, he's a good talent.
3: And he went up looking for the big hits. So it was a big game, top of the table clash. And
1: the opposition hooker for Ponsonby was a man by the name of Joe Royal, who might have even played for the Māori All Blacks. I played plenty of first-class games here in this country, and he was going after young Eli, and Eli didn't back down whatsoever. It was good stuff. Halfway keen to see him put one on his chin. Oh, that would have really added to it and built the legend.
3: Up to it
1: he did shape up. It was all on.
3: Yeah.
1: Oh, it's good stuff, eh?
2: That gets you up and about, doesn't it?
1: It does.
2: Melzi and Guy on Sport Nation, we'll take a quick break. We are here thanks to the great team at Farmlands. 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Chad Townsend is with us. We'll chat a little bit of cricket and the NZ20 situation as well with Roger Tews from New Zealand Cricket.
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4: Five and a half away from five, Millsy and Guy on Sport Nation. A couple of texts in asking if Cam Miller has signed with the Blues from the Highlanders.
5: Yeah, that's the word. He's heading north. He's affiliated my club down there in Dunedin of the Tyree Eels. With Josh Jacob coming south, Cam Miller finds his way up to the Blues. But, yeah, I mean, look, I don't think it's necessarily a big loss for the Highlanders, with all due respect. Apparently the Highlanders are losing about 10 to a dozen players and three coaches next year. So, yeah, a real change, a real clean out coming in.

0: Downs in with us after 5. Roger Two's between 5:30 and 6 as well.
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0: another cool game. This one, there'll be some sore bodies as it comes for Josh Morby. Again, moving again, and Josh Morby still has the most for the line. Morby is going to have four.
1: And it's there for Tangi Tau. He's busting his way through. Here he goes again. Absolutely irrepressible.
2: Needed a call to bring to arms. Carry war, fight. Half time I went out, I said, cattle dogs on. And Joey Johns looked at me and he went, oh. And when the call came out, cattle dogs on. Beaver Menzies, not a bad baboon in his body. Beavers looked up and he said, oh no, not the dreaded cattle dog. Beam, Spud Carroll. Love Spud Carroll. He just went in there, whack, whack, whack. And look at his lips. Joey Johns got knocked out, spitting blood. Oh, it was beautiful. We got people who cares. And that's what legends are made of. And wow. So the cattle dog has been very good to me. And they still call me the cattle dog, even today.
3: Tommy, how good is he? Jesse, I don't know where you fight. Like, that one was probably easy enough to find. But some of those clips that you've rolled out of Rabs and Gus Gould in particular, I don't know where you've found those in the places of the internet.
4: I'll tell you who needs to find it. The Blues need a piece of Tommy this week. He'll do the world of good in there.
3: You reckon you just throw out a cattle dog?
5: Yeah.
4: Oh, they just need tough. And I hope it's at training amongst each other.
5: Create a bit of edge around the camp. Oh.
4: Yeah,
5: be good stuff.
3: Hey, boys, finally just downloaded the app. I'm in Auckland. Damn, it's good to hear your voices again. The Dream Team puts a smile on my face and made my day. Great show, as always. Keep it up. Cheers, Sam. That's a very nice text to get.
4: Yeah, that's Thank a nice you, text, Sam. I appreciate that, because Rob just sent a text. It wasn't very nice, Rob. I am actually a good person, Rob. Don't be like that. I'm sure you're a good person, too.
3: Well, that's exactly
4: if we strip it back, Rob.
3: Yeah, it's just opinions.

0: the end of the day, isn't it? It's all good stuff. 3 minutes after five, Millsy and Guy on Sport Nation. Chad Townsend coming up very shortly. We'll chat to him about, obviously, the weekend of NRL, but also the halves situation at the Warriors. Tanner Boyd reportedly about to sign a multi-year deal to stay at Mount Smart. Also, what's going on with Luke Metcalf as well, and if all four of them are there, alongside Tamati Martin and Chanel Harris-Tavita, what do they do? What's the best option for the Warriors? So Chad Townsend with us reasonably shortly, and Roger Tews as well, between 5.30 and 6 o'clock. We'll also find out what is on breakfast this hour. Coming up to 4 minutes after five, Millsy and Guy on Sport Nation coming to you live from the Kogan Mobile Studio. 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
1: Sport news updates brought to you by Night and Day. Grab some crisscross chips from just $3 every Tuesday in May at Night and Day. All Blacks coach Dave Rennie is home, set to visit several Super Rugby clubs and watch the Chiefs host the Hurricanes in Hamilton as he takes advantage of his team in Japan earning a break after it secured top place in the domestic competition. Rennie will be in New Zealand for the week, addressing media as well, as Guy has already mentioned earlier. As he continues to monitor the form of players he may want in his squad for the Three Nations Championship tests in July. And the State of Origin debate on who will wear the number one jersey for New South Wales has reignited, with the battle between Panthers Dylan Edwards and Roosters James Tedesco is back on the table. The pair are both in form for 2026, but Panthers coach Ivan Cleary says Edwards is close to playing at his absolute best. Edwards leads the 2026 NRL stat table in all runs, run meters and player support that backs up his coach's comments. State of Origin Game 1 kicks off on May 27th in Sydney.
0: Good stuff. Thanks, Rev. Appreciate that. The headlines for your 5 o'clock hour. Hey, guys, have a look up on a young guy by the name of Cole Davies, 18 years old, been racing in the USA for 3 years now. This is in motocross and supercross and has achieved some outstanding results this year, and particularly over the last few weekends. He deserves a shout-out. Thanks, Grant. I'm pleased to hear that he's going well, and as is Shane Van Gisbergen. He won again on a road circuit in NASCAR.
2: What did he pay?
0: I'm not sure, actually, Melsey. If the Godfather was here, he would have got an hour here.
2: Yeah, he's just a lay-down mazir when he's on the road circuit.
0: He is a bit, yeah.
2: So, yeah, I like messages like that because, you know, we're across most things, but we can't be across everything. So to get a text like that about young Cole Davies, his 18-year-old kid, geez, that's young. Bloody good doing it on the big stage.
0: Yeah, and it's just good to hear young Kiwis that you might not hear of every now and again and who are coming through and potentially could make it to a very high level doing great stuff. So keep them firing through. 8833, 6 after 5, Millsy and Guy on Sport Nation. Thanks to both Kogan Mobile and Farmlands.
3: Millsy and Guy.
0: Chad Townsend with us on the show, former Warriors, former Sharks half as well. Appreciate your time, mate. Just first of all, what did you make of the round of NRL? Did anything stand out for you in particular?
4: Yeah, good afternoon, boys. It was a great round, to be honest. Obviously, I guess the big thing that stood out for me was a couple of teams still searching for answers. Those probably the Sharks, the Bulldogs as well. Their loss to the Dolphins was pretty disappointing. The Cowboys, well, they threw 2 points in the bin. The Knights, they continued their impressive form. And then Fosball, they kept rolling in the Storm. Well, they bounced back after a 7-game losing streak. And the Warriors, well, they had the feet up, right? They had the feet up, 2 points, well-deserved by. So, round 10, I can't believe how quick it's gone, to be honest with you.
2: Hey, Chad, can the Red V go throughout the season without a win?
4: I don't think so. I think they'll get a win at some stage this year. I mean, I'm just not sure when that'll be. Then Hex Task doesn't get any easier in Magic Round up against the Penrith Panthers. So I guess the thing with the Dragons at the moment is you've kind of got to hit rock bottom to come back up, and I think they're probably there at the moment. The Dragons, obviously, they've made a stack of changes and, obviously out with the coach and even just looking at their lineup across the weekend, like they're still missing a lot of class on the sidelines, especially in their back row. Like Luciano Lua's probably been one of their best players. Jaden Sewer's also a very good back rower. So they are missing some players. They're very much down on confidence, but I can see them winning, maybe 3 games this year, I'd like to say.
0: A little bit more crystal ball gazing, and that's around the Storm. They've got their spine back. They've got a good team on paper again, and they deal to a West Tigers side that obviously have a lot of injuries themselves.

but not long ago were flying. Is that one performance enough to think, okay, they can start their move up the ladder and potentially make it into the top eight? And then, as we know, with the Melbourne Storm, anything could happen from there.

0: thought they were going to do on the weekend. But if you, I mean, you look at the class that the Tigers were missing. Jareen Buller, Appy Coruscant, Adam Dewey, Terrell May as well. Like, they're four best players, or four of their five best players, and Samuel Afenu as well out. So, you know, had the Tigers had all of those players, I don't think the scoreline is what it was on the weekend. I probably would have leant towards the Tigers last weekend. You know, and unfortunately for me, I just think the Storm this year are completely different to what we have seen from previous years with the Storm. I can't see a world in where they actually make the eight this year. I just think that seven-game losing streak is going to come back to bite them, and has now put their season, you know, pretty much all but over, especially as they manage through Origin period, and we know that they'll miss, you know, the likes of Harry Grant, Cameron Munster, potentially Trent Liero as well. But unfortunately, yeah, I just think it may be too big of an ask for the Melbourne Storm.
1: Okay, Chad, I'm a very simple person, and I need you to explain to me Friday night the Golden Point situation, Eels v Cowboys. Why are we going to for the 2 points as a penalty? Like, I don't. Can they have ramifications later on in the season if, say, the Eels are in a position with a points differential over another team? That's my first question. And my second question is, what would Todd Payton be doing with those Cowboys to lose a game from the position they are in with 5 minutes to go? Like, how do you rectify that?
0: Yeah, I mean, first and foremost, it is a bit of a weird rule, to be honest with you, that that rule about taking the 2 points and the penalty after time is done. Albeit I did think that it was the rule, and I knew that would be a penalty, and even though Mitch Moses was saying, you could hear him on the call saying, we don't want to take it, the game's over. But that is the rule, so I was happy to hear the referee police it, to be honest with you, just because it is a bit of a weird rule, but it is the rule. And then the next one is, the Cowboys, well, absolutely didn't they throw 2 points in the bin. Todd Payton would be very frustrated about the back end of that game. A couple of errors, some drop balls at crucial stages in the game. Obviously, that injury to Tom Dearden just compounded everything for the Cowboys. You know, and I think they'll be disappointed with that, because that's a game they absolutely should have won, the North Queensland Cowboys. They've been in fantastic form this year, but just didn't manage, I guess, what you would call the championship rounds of that game against the Eels as much as they would have. And, you know, they're the games that you kind of kick yourself, because, you know, come down, and when it comes down to the top eight, like, every win counts, every point counts, and that may be one that proves costly for the Cowboys at the back end of the year.
1: So I'm sure you've been in that position before. Is it a situation that the leaders and the Cowboys at that time are not giving the message, we need to shut this game down, we're 10 points clear, 5 minutes to go? Have they not practiced being in that situation, being under pressure on how to shut that down, or were they just missing a voice on the park?
0: Yeah, no, they definitely would have practiced that. I mean, that's pretty standard across NRL clubs with regards to, you know, your simulation training and game scenario and points. But ultimately, I think you just look at, like, the way that the Parramatta Eels scored two tries inside the last 6 minutes of that game. And the Cowboys, well, they made a stack of errors inside that final 10 minutes as well. They had errors to Jake Clifford, to Thomas McKayley as well. And they gave them opportunities to come back into the game. And the Eels, they credit to them, they hung around there. So I don't think it's, you know, your leaders can speak and say as much as they want, but at the end of the day, it just comes down to guys individually getting their jobs done when, I guess, it's their time to shine.
2: Chad Townsend with us, former Warriors, former Sharks half, of course has his own podcast as well, The Chad Townsend Show. Let's delve into the situation with the Warriors. Reports out of, I think, the Daily Telegraph over your way, that Tanner Boyd is about to sign a multi-year contract to stay at Mount Smart. You've then got the situation around Luke Metcalf with his representatives supposedly, reportedly trying to get a deal as well. What do you make of that whole situation? And if you were at Warriors HQ, who are the guys that are leading the Warriors forward in the halves from here?
0: Yeah, look, it's a very, very touchy call, I feel, for the Warriors over there. Obviously, I've just seen the reports as well that Tanner Boyd is set to remain at the Warriors. And I guess, first and foremost, it is absolutely deserved for Tanner Boyd and what he's done so far this season and his time at the Warriors. He's been in career best form. He's essentially got this team to where they are, or been a big part of helping this team get to where they are. So, you know, and then on the other side, obviously Luke Metcalf, who was

0: having a remarkable season last year before he got struck down with injury. You know, was up there with the Dally M votes and then earned that long-term contract extension. Then the spanner is obviously Chanel Harris-DeVita and what he's been doing, you know, I guess under the radar for the New Zealand Warriors over the past couple of seasons. So, look, I think with the contracts now with where they're at and, you know, by reports, Tanner Boyd's extension, like he wouldn't have just re-signed for anything. His price tag has now gone up significantly, so I dare say the Warriors would have had to pay to keep him. And I think that probably puts, unfortunately, the job of Chanel Harris-DeVita at a bit of a crossroads, whether the club will be able to keep him. From what I understand, he only wanted a one-year deal. I'm not sure, you know, why that would reason would be, whether he wants to look elsewhere or what that look is. But I think for me at this stage, I'm probably okay to move forward with a Tanner Boyd-Luke Metcalf combination, albeit I have been a big fan of what Chanel's done. And it's like I said earlier, like it's a tough position to be in, but at the end of the day, something will give. You can't keep proceeding on moving forward with three guys because three just doesn't fit into two with that situation and the salary cap.
1: I'm sure you've been in changing rooms before when this sort of stuff is going on, you know, player contracts, who's getting what, who's staying, who's going. The Warriors just seem to be in a real sweet spot at the minute. This time last year, it was like MASH. It was a war zone with injuries. Now they're sitting on the table, playing well, players are in form. Can this sort of sideline chat within the team potentially derail how the team is going to perform moving forward? Or is this where you need the leaders in the group to try and stamp out these conversations that may be happening in the changing room?
0: Yeah, I mean, it happens all the time, to be honest. You know, players, contracts, players coming and going, players deciding to leave, players getting tapped on the shoulder. Like, it's nothing foreign to players with this sort of stuff. What I will say it is that it is just so important that the players go out there and continue to perform each week. And obviously, we're in a business of winning games, but you want to be going out there playing your best football and enjoying it while you're doing it. And the Warriors are absolutely doing that. I mean, you've got to give credit to Andrew Webster and the leadership over there about how they've been able to, or the environment they've created where guys can go out and play their best week in, week out. So I think the distraction, I mean, because at the end of the day, right, winning takes care of everything. And, you know, when the losses start to come and you start to slide down the table, that's where the external noise starts to build in. So I think for the Warriors, you know, I know there'll be noise outside, but it's absolutely important that they maintain performance and they can go out there and continue to be consistent with how they're playing, because that'll just quieten everything else.
2: Have you seen a better dropout than Nathan Cleary's in that Panthers game?
0: I don't think I have, to be honest, and it doesn't surprise me, because I know that he would absolutely train that sort of stuff. You know, obviously, there's a little saying I know that the Panthers use. It's like the special teams, which is all like the sort of extracurricular parts of the game, such as, you know, the short dropout. And Nathan Cleary would absolutely be able to train something like that, where he's just kicked a pinpoint accurate kick. So impressive. And I guess that's why he probably will go down as one of the greatest halfbacks to play the game.
1: Hey, we're seeing the game, look, skills like that. The game is just developing at a fast rate of knots. When you first started playing at that level, was it frowned upon to perhaps train that sort of stuff? Was it more about doing the basics right, playing hard footy and execute like that, rather than trying to expand your personal game and personal skill set?
0: Yeah, I think, you know, extras have always been a part of the game, but I think now, like, there's so many different parts of the game now that can be trained. Like, 10 years ago, there's no way people were practicing that short dropout style. You know what I mean? Obviously, the rules have changed with that regard. A couple of other things as well with, you know, the scrum in the middle of the field, for example. Like, you know, and there's a few others that I'm sure I'm missing. But the game's evolved. Like, the game is very, even to 5 years ago, the game is very different. So I think, you know, the players and the coaches are going to have to continue to adapt and evolve. And, you know, you see a lot more teams now not practicing set pieces at training. They're practicing more ball in play and how to defend, you know, up to 12 tackles in a row, or how to attack for 12 tackles in a row now with six again.
2: Interesting stuff. Hey, mate, that's been outstanding. Great insight. Always appreciate you giving up your time. And, yeah, look forward to chatting again. Go well.
0: No worries, boys. Up the Waz. Thanks for having us.
1: Thanks, Chad.
2: Good man, Chad Townsend there. Of course, former Warriors, former Sharks half. Make sure you check out his podcast as well, The Chad.

0: situation a little bit up in the air. Will the Warriors only want him for one season? Will they want Tanner Boyd for X amount of years?
1: I would have thought Big Mal would be keen on someone like that.
0: Mm.
2: Yeah, could end up in Perth. You're right.
1: Tough day. Big decisions, though.
0: Big decisions.
1: Big calls to make.
0: Yeah, because that's your key.
2: I can alter the direction of the club.
0: Exactly right.
2: Massive calls.
0: Four decent options. I don't know who they go with in terms of, like, does Tanner Boyd win you a premiership? That's the big question in my mind.
2: I think the short answer is no, to be quite honest.
0: Well, does Luke Metcalf win you a premiership?
1: He needs to get on the park.
0: Yeah. Well, yeah. At his best.
2: Hmm.
0: Last year's form, does he win you a premiership?
2: Well, last year's form, yeah, we'd certainly go a long way to.
1: I think you've been a touch critical on Tanner Boyd there, Lashes. Like, okay. He hasn't put a foot wrong, to be honest, this year. Are you saying he lacks a little bit of X factor to light it up?
2: Yeah.
1: Is that what you're leaning towards?
2: Yep.
1: Does the basics well?
2: Yeah, I just don't think he's a premiership winning halfback. In an NRL era where you just desperately need a man in the seven jumper who's going to be that.
0: Something about watching the whole being of Boyd just exudes a good person who plays a game with good intention and intelligence. I like everything about his demeanour, and I really think he wants to be in the family for a good, long, loyal time. He just fits, someone says in 8833.
2: Fair assessment.
0: And if, you know, that loyalty inside a side can go a long way.
2: Definitely.
0: There's people wanting to play alongside you, play for you, all that sort of stuff.
2: Yep.
1: Yeah, I'll get to the bottom of it, boys.
3: What was that text there, Little Master, about the surfing? You're better at reading text than me. I've lost it.
0: It says, hey, guys, love the show. Not sure if you have mentioned Alani Morse, the young female teenage surfer from Raglan, taking on the world's best surfers in the WSL competition at Raglan this week. Massive opportunity to kickstart her international career and also gain experience for the future. Go, Alani, rip it up.
1: Yeah, we should get someone on the show.
2: Yeah, no, we are. I think we're the partners of the World Surf League this week out there at Raglan. So, you know, the station will be covering that for sure.
1: Get you out there on a surfboard, Lash.
2: No, thanks.
0: How long do you reckon he'd last?
1: I think Lash is so tough. Like, he's got a hard person. He will be the guy that wouldn't wear, like, a wetsuit.
0: Just go out in the...
1: Make a statement.
0: The boardies.
1: Sink a pint.
2: 21 after 5.
0: I'm full...
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8: Certainly is, Millsy and Guy on Sport Nation, thanks to Kogan Mobile and Farmlands as well. Evening, boys, another great weekend of rugby and NRL. A question from the Chiefs game: has Marcus Pleyel been to Specsavers yet? He was the referee in that game and copped a little bit from the Australian commentators as well. Wasn't great, to be fair, in terms of his officiating. I didn't think of that game. Swinging to the league, let's take a moment to think about what a world of pain the Dragons fans are living in this year. The way they're going, I'm sure they're not confident in getting 2 points in a bye week up the Wars from Troy and Whanganui. I mean, that it would not. We've all supported rubbish teams in our time, but yep, that'd be right up there.
9: Yes, but yeah, interesting what Chad said, eh? Just around into playoffs, they might pick up 3 games, he reckons.
8: Mm.
9: 3! Because I think they got the Warriors post-Magic Round as well. Because the Warriors go Broncos, Red V.
8: You'd like to think that the Warriors would be winning that game. Sam Ackerman with us from The Breakfast Show. How many games do you reckon the Dragons win this NRL season?
10: I need to preface this, lads. The Dragons are my brother's team, so I take nothing but complete and utter unbridled joy. I might send him maybe somewhere at the moment, somewhere between 7 and 15 memes a day.
8: Great.
10: On the Dragons' failure. So I'm going to stick with 0. If the Dragons can go through without a win this season, I'll be a happy man. I would almost, I'll underline, trade that for a Warriors premiership. That's how good Christmas Day will be for me. So, yeah, I never wish ill upon people, but a sporting franchise that my brothers support, yeah, they can completely go to toast for me.
8: Well, that's what it's all about, isn't it? You watch your mates suffer when they support certain teams, and you absolutely give it to them when your team beats them.
10: No, because we obviously born in the same city. We align in so many places, and most of his teams are my teams, and nationally, of course. But this being the one variation, the Dragons going down. It's just, I mean, that's chef kiss stuff. Honestly, it's joyful.
8: It really is. How's your Dragons fan?
10: There's a long story, but basically he's got psychological problems. Yeah, I mean, he was glory hopping at the time, and it was when the 92-93, when the Dragons were making the grand finals, he thought, oh, they must be due. Jeez, he's been, you know, he has

0: man Nathan Fein making a difference there. But it's he went for it. Fair play to him. He changed teams more often than he picked his nose at the start, because I think he was just trying to get every jersey given to him by aunties or parents along the way. So he went Manly, then he went Norths, and he only lasted about a season at Norths, Millsy, before he bailed a season at Norths, and he bailed to go to the Dragons. So it just shows a lot about his character that he that's where he decided to stay. But look, it's good times for me, because they've always been boring, and I can put the boot in.
1: All right, Sammy, talk us through what's on the show tomorrow morning, mate.
0: Yep, we'll be having a yarn with Steve Corica. It's wonderful to have Michaela Woods on the show this morning. Scotty paid up the pies that he promised her should they get up and win, and Izzy's promised her a $200 feeder at a favourite restaurant. So you can go on and lock in the Phoenix Woman there, set. Now we want to cheer on the Auckland FC to get the job done. Steve Corica will be talking to us before they plan to head over for their big second leg of the semi-final. We'll also be going live into the Dave Rennie press conference tomorrow, lads. So you'll be out of here by turning on the radio or jumping on the app, listening on the website wherever you are, what Dave Rennie has to say as he's sharing it with the media. So we'll also have our reactions to what is covered there as well. We'll also be talking, it's Tuesday, so it's Club Rugby Day. Tuukapa is under the spotlight. Looking forward to talking to club captain Tom Fastier there tomorrow, and also catching up with Jared Percival on the under-85s tour to Sri Lanka. Looking forward to some of the war stories that comes out of that one. And we didn't have time for it today, so the boys face the music with Just the Tips, and there's going to be somebody feeling a whole world of hurt off the back of it.
2: Alrighty, mate, looking forward to that. You go well, enjoy it tomorrow morning.
0: See you, lads, keep up the great work.
2: Good stuff. You too, Sam Ackerman there, out of the Breakfast Show, 6 till 9 tomorrow morning, alongside Scotty and Izzy. Of course, looks like they've got a decent show lined up as well. It is 29 and a half away from 6. Take a break.
3: Hey, little master, you actually run the ship.
2: No, but sometimes I need direction from you.
3: Do you?
2: It's like a good 9-10 combo, you know?
3: Yeah.
2: Millsy's out on the wing.
3: No, you were a number 8 at school, weren't you, Kyle?
4: Destructive. I was actually everywhere.
3: No, but you actually were an 8, weren't you?
2: You were the number 8. You were least defying Arnuku before.
4: Yeah, I was actually, yeah. Yep. And I made a representative team with Irini IE and James Ardage, but guess who kicked the goals?
3: Not you. Is that why you're keen to challenge me to a kicking
4: Very
3: competition?
4: Keen.
3: Jeez, you rate yourself, eh?
4: Oh, come from the bloke. Rate myself. Coming from you, it's an outrageous comment.
3: Do you reckon?
4: Yes.
3: Yeah, but
4: you were in this little studio last week showing little master and I how you kick
2: you
4: off
2: were
4: both
2: actually.
4: Feet.
3: Yeah. Well, that just comes quite naturally to me.
4: Well, as we're told.
3: Yeah. Do we need to get to the parquet? I desperately want to make this happen.
4: Let's do it.
3: Okay. I'll sort it out. Wednesday morning.
4: I want rugby balls from the 90s too.
3: Oh, you see?
2: Yeah, it's stipulations.
3: Yeah, always. What? That's what he does, mate. That's what you do.
4: That's what I
3: always put in little wee.
4: Okay, we have a split. 90s rugby balls and your fancy ones today.
3: Righto.
2: Where are you going to get 90s balls from?
3: Yeah, exactly.
2: Millsy's got contacts. He'll figure it out. He knows everyone.
3: Yeah, you'll juice them up too. You will. I know how you operate. You have helium in them or something.
2: 28 away from 6, Millsy and Guy on Sport Nation. Thanks to Kogan Mobile. 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

0: 2028 season. You obviously heard from Don McKinnon with Smithy this morning on Mornings. Well, joining us now is Roger Tews, who is out of New Zealand cricket. Roger, thank you very much for joining us and giving up your time. It's been made clear the international schedule's been a big reason for the delay or the pushback in the start of this competition. But how much has the women's competition and building that up been a part of this as well?
1: Oh, look, the women's competition has been a very important part of the conversation, but ultimately I'm confident we'll get to a very good place there. But as you say, the real issue was trying to fit in the inaugural season for NZ20 without compromising the international schedule. And, you know, you couldn't do one without the other. So I think it made a lot of sense to defer and do it properly in 27-28.
2: So moving forward, Tuesday, there's going to be like a time slot, call it January, early Jan, where it's going to be locked and loaded just for NZ20 in the future, post this season?
1: Absolutely, that's the intention, Millsy. From the female NZ20 point of view, that's looking like December, and for the men, January, absolutely. We're still working around some commitments. I think the Black Caps go to India, I think it's either late January 28 or late January 29, so just trying to work around that commitment. But we'll certainly

0: or, you know, the option is status quo or privatise our domestic league, and of which NZ20 is the natural proxy for that. So we think NZ20 is the right way forward. That's why we gave it our in-principle support. We're still working through the detail, but, you know, we're very hopeful that's where we end up.
1: Good stuff. All right, mate, I think that's all we have for you. Really appreciate your time, and looking forward to the next step in this journey around NZ20. Thanks so much, Roger.
0: Thanks, gents. Thanks for having me.
2: Our boys don't tap out when the heat is on. 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
18: 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Just relax.
6: been a good Monday.
1: It has been a good Monday. Yeah.

0: It's tough to change the music when you're in the cattery. Because that's seemingly where Millsy and I reside.
1: Certainly is, for a week at least.
2: How many times have you been in the cattery, Lash?
0: I reckon this is about my fourth. I'm close to a Blazer game.
1: I always found that you've come out of the cattery a better bloke, so I think it's only going to improve you.
0: No, that's fair. It's just a real average bunch in there at the moment, so it'll be a tough week.
2: I don't reckon he wants to leave once he cozies up with old Chloe.
0: You reckon?
2: Yeah. In your little cat bed.
0: Well, you're in there with me.
1: It's purring away next to each other. Yeah, don't get too liffy, Millsy. I've just seen on Instagram, Scott Barrett has posted just a picture of the stadium. All it says is, how good is the One New Zealand Stadium? Unfortunately, I will be watching from here until the Gary Jack settles down, and from here is a seat in the stands.
2: Mm. What a footballer Gary Jack was, eh? Seriously put his body on the line. But, that's no good for Scotty. Gary Jack, eh?
1: No sign on, well, no indication from him anyway, how long he'll be out for, but...
2: I actually write them off now.
0: Yeah, you've repinned them.
1: Hey, I don't know if you know, but you already have.
0: Yeah.
2: Well, I did say if those three could... Because is Tomaiti Williams going to come back or no?
0: Not for Super Rugby, no.
2: So it's all on Will.
0: Yep. And...
1: There's a couple of other good footballers there. Yeah. Cody Taylor. Yeah.
2: He's a good footballer. I actually thought Johnny McNichol played well.
1: He did play well.
2: Yeah.
0: Mm. Mm. Oh, yeah. Will's got to come back via Christchurch Club Rugby.
1: Who does he play for club-wise?
0: I think it is Christchurch, actually.
1: Okay. Good football side.
0: Mm.
1: Good club.
2: But what colours?
0: I'll make red and black.
1: Red and black. Oh.
0: But as a side note to that.
1: I thought he'd be an old boys.
0: I'm actually not happy I'm actually not happy with club sides like Dunedin and Christchurch, like being the names of the whole city. That doesn't sit well with me, eh? Do you know what I mean?
2: I know what you mean.
0: Like there's Dunedin Rugby Club, but there's, 10 rugby clubs in Dunedin. There's Christchurch Rugby Club, and there's 12, 14 rugby clubs in Christchurch? Why does one have to be called Dunedin and one have to be called Christchurch? It actually irks me.
1: Probably
2: is
1: history.
2: That across, is that across the board, or is it just those two?
0: Well, there's not a... Is there an Auckland?
2: Well, there's Auckland University
0: but that's
2: Cricket
0: fair.
2: Club, but there's Auckland...
1: Well, Christchurch, I would... If not the oldest club in Christchurch, rugby club anyway, would be right up there. So they'd probably come along first and they've gone, we'll just call ourselves Christchurch Rugby Club.
2: There's a lot of clubs out there
0: that's probably how it's happened, but I think it should be changed.
2: There's a lot of clubs out there that think they are the oldest club.
0: Yeah.
2: It's like, well, who did you play?
0: Well, that's it.
1: Themselves.
2: Huh?
1: Themselves.
2: They played amongst each other.
1: Yeah, probably for the first year or two.
2: They would actually be quite good if that happened in Texas.
1: Loves cracking himself up, eh?
0: Yeah.
1: You do that for a week in the cattery, mate. Millsy, does that mean Super Smash this summer? Yes, it does.
2: Well, I assume so, yeah.
1: Yep. That's just the status quo for another year. Seriously, agree there is too much poor international cricket, but the answer is more meaningless franchise 2020. I love cricket, but I'm getting sick of T20. Get used to it, because there's only going to be more of it.
0: Mm.
2: The IPL, for example, I don't tune into it at all, but I follow the results. I flick on each morning to see what the Kiwis have done, like Flem and Dan and the players, what they get up to, but I couldn't really care who wins or loses.
1: Do you have scouts who are doing that for you?
2: No, I trust, as I said, I back myself to pick out the Colts. Eli Odenrein, number one.
0: Mm.
2: Spotted by Millsy.
0: Oh, hey, look, I'll let you have that one, Millsy.
2: Okay.
0: Even though, I was there first with Eli.
2: I don't know if you were.
0: Yeah, geez, good footballer.
2: Gardening leaf, I told you.
0: Hey, speaking of good young footballers, the New Zealand under-20s were very impressive, very brave against South Africa.
2: Yeah, we're going to do round the grounds thing. What's that thing we did on a Friday that does results?
1: Yeah, we'll have to do that tomorrow.
2: What was the score on that game, Lash?
0: 29-all.
2: Okay.
0: Yeah, surprising result. And the Kiwis should have won. Mika Moliaina had a kick from 40 out in front with a minute to go. Put it probably 25 wide.
2: That's a miss.
0: Yeah, just shanked it.
1: It's a miss, all right.
0: They had a red card with 15 to go or something like that, the Kiwis.
2: Discipline.
0: Yeah. And then this is what didn't sit well with me at all. The baby box, 29-all. They got a 4 try, so they already secured the rugby championship under 20 title. 29-all, and they decided just to kick it out when they're on halfway, when the time was up. I should have actually put them in the category. That's a poor mentality, I thought.
2: Yeah.
0: At 29-all, you've got it locked up. I mean, have a crack. You can't

0: hits.
1: They probably just want to go and celebrate.
0: Nah. Like 29 all in front of your home crowd. You just happy to kick it out. All Blacks down to 14 men. I'm a fair
1: Like, well, maybe there's something there that the All Blacks can get into. They're just not mentally right.
0: Yeah, dead right.
1: In South Africa world at the moment.
0: Now, we'll talk to some of the staff out of the under-20s during the week when they get back. I think Wednesday they get back, back for about a month or so before they head to Georgia for the World Cup.
2: Good gig being an under-20 rugby player.
0: Mm. Yeah.
2: Isn't it?
0: Yeah. It hurts them not playing club footy. You know, a few of them would have been in that game we would have played on, we wouldn't have watched on Saturday, Millsy, but...
1: Some probably would have played for Christchurch, some would have probably played for Dunedin.
0: That is very true. That is very true, little master. Yes. Anywho, good Monday with you boys.
1: It certainly was. Good Tuesday coming up as well. Sir Gordon Titchen's with us tomorrow.
0: Mm.
1: He's our Tuesday feature.
2: Yep, looking forward to that. So the Sydney Roosters, you'll be disappointed with, because they used to be called East. You probably weren't aware of that. But the Sydney Roosters is another one.
0: Not happy with it.
2: Mm.
0: Whereas the Brisbane Broncos, you know, forever and a day, they were the only team in Brisbane. So I understand that. The Melbourne Storm, obviously. Mm. But nah.
2: It'd make a good point, Lash.
0: Thanks,
1: Scott.
0: A
1: world of contradictions.
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4: 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On the menu today, Millsy, he complains about rugby referees, how Leicester-fying Inuku has redefined the Crusaders, and the Breakers recruit basketball royalty as their new head coach. But first, the Wellington Phoenix women's side made history yesterday, becoming New Zealand's first A-League grand finalists. Double goal scoring striker Michaela Woods on with Scotty and Izzy talking the impact of new coach Bev Priestman.
5: You talk about the Bevolution. I love that. I think Bev, she's just someone who cares about you as a person more than she cares about you as a player. She's someone who will have hard conversations, who respects you, and who just absolutely uplifts and believes in you. And she's really, really good at giving each individual player what they need. None of us are the same. I have so much love for Bev. I respect her so much.
4: To a double dose of Leicester-fying Inuku we go, and first on Mornings with Smithy, former All Black Daryl Gibson chats the possibility of the new Saders number 7 becoming a genuine hybrid candidate for Dave Rennie in 2026.
6: I think it's the type of innovation that Dave will be intrigued by. It's a real curious change where, you know, if you've got a player in a position that doing things differently to other players, then all of a sudden defenses have to begin to worry about that. Part of the attacking sort of mindsets of teams now, because of the evolution of defense, is like, how do we be different? What are we doing to cause the defense problems? And I think by putting a player like Leicester into that position, immediately you give yourself attacking options that are different to the norm.
4: Now, Nigel Yeldon has seen a lot of rugby in his time, and he tells Daniel McCarty that Rob Penny, Crusaders coach, deserves a lot of praise for making the brave call to play Fainga Nuku on the flank.
7: Got to tip our hat here to Rob Penny, who not only is utilising him as in the flanker and getting him in and around the ball more, but then he is also quite happy to line out, hey, we're going to take him out, and he is going to be our guy. He's going to be our crash ball as if he was going to be, you know, on centre or wing. So I think what Rob Penny is doing is brilliant with the way he's deploying them. The other thing too, and this is not taking anything away from Leicester-fying Inuku, Crusaders fans, but you are holding on to the ball a heck of a lot better than what you did through the first 8 weeks.
4: To drive now, and Katie Mills not happy with referee Angus Gardner on Friday night after the Crusaders rolled the Blues at Takaha.
8: You both sat here in this exact studio and said, oh, I'm so glad Angus Gardner's the referee. He's the best that we've got. That's what you need for this game.
9: It's the Tush judges.
10: Well, he had a bad day. Everyone had bad outings.
8: It's just good to hear you boys rattle off the back of a good Crusaders.
9: The Crusaders have Usain Bolt in their defensive line or they're offside. One or the other.
8: Well, have you gone back and checked if they're offside?
9: I've watched. I had to turn it off. It was just, they were so far up. It was, something's not right.
4: Finally, our podcast team, we go, and the Fast Break boys, Finn and Will, they discuss the Breakers' recruitment of legendary head coach Gordon Herbert.
11: The current Canadian men's basketball coach just won a Bundesliga championship with Bayern Munich. 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
12: He led Germany to the World Cup victory as well. 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
11: Yeah.
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11: With Dennis Schroeder, Franz Wagner, Mo Wagner. That team in 2023 that won a gold medal at the FIBA World Cup.
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1: Okay. A lot of rumours going around.
2: The number one app for having a crack.
1: Sorry about that. A lot of rumours going around, and someone who froths rumours, my man down here, Shawnee Ormerod. I've seen him in the

0: mall, Cronulla Mall, just sits around a couple of journos just spitballing. How are you, little spitballer?
1: What's happening? It's me and Buzz. We go down to Cronulla Mall there and just make shit up, quite frankly, and it's unreal. I love it.
0: Oh, it is good. So have you heard that rumour? Mm. Have you heard the... there was a rumour saying a Origin player has been linked to Perth, and I've gone just... I said it's Nico, but a lot of people are saying it's Cam McGuinness. Why not both?
1: It could be both. Gee, Nico, that would be huge news, wouldn't it? That'd be massive down here. I like it. I'm going to run with it. I'll be spouting that. I'm getting him on side this week. I know that.
0: Now, where do you want to go? Do we have to talk about your Bulldogs? Because
1: yeah, we do. We have to go worse. There, Fletch.
0: Yeah,
1: they are getting worse. And I've officially red penned them. Me and Sugar, we were doing a bit of content today, and I got the red pen out, and I put a big fat line straight through the Bulldogs. So they're on 3 wins right now. Got to win 10 from their last 15. So they're going no good right now. But what about the finish to the year? So when teams are up and about playing their best footy, this is who they have to face. So after the bye in round 18, they got the Raiders. That's at a core stadium, fair enough. The West Tigers after that. They're a different footy side with all their players on deck. They've then got the Waz, the Melbourne Storm, the Sydney Roosters, the Bunnies. Granted, they play the Dragons in round 25. I'm going to give them a win there. And they finish off with the Penny Panthers all up the Broncos.
0: Oh.
1: How the hell are they going to get anywhere near 10 from 15 when that's your run home as well? So it's officially lights out. They're $5 to make the eight. Couldn't back it with your money, Fletch.
0: What about the Melbourne Storm? I know they got a victory. They are in a similar boat. So they've had the 3 wins. So they would have, they're very similar as well. Have you put a red pen through those crazy bastards?
1: I'm not brave enough to put a red pen through them just yet. They're $3.75, which should have, goes to show the gap that we think is between those two sides. Haven't looked in depth at their draw, but you just know, like, that spine, when they're together, and I think Sua Falongo got good news today. I'm not sure the injury was as bad as first thought. So we'll wait and see. That spine, they're going to win enough games of footy, you would think.
0: Yeah, well, it's still a big ask. Magic round, before we get to the last round, last game of Magic round, will this be a record start, do you feel? Panthers versus the Dragons.
1: No, it's nowhere near a record. I actually went through the history books and tried to find. So it's the biggest start since July 2023, which was, I think that was 30 and a half. That featured the Panthers. It might have been the Bulldogs, actually, that day as well. But I went back to 2021. There was a game that was minus 37 and a half. That was the Panthers facing the Bulldogs. And I had a look at the spine, the Bulldogs, that day. It was DWZ was playing fullback. Brandon Wakeham was playing six. Jake Avrilo had the halfback number on. And the hooker on that day for the Bulldogs was Bradley Dietz. Had played at 7 illustrious games. The line was 37.5. So not breaking record books, but 25.5 isn't enough, is it, Fletch?
0: I don't think so. No, I really don't. So unfortunately for you Dragons supporters...
1: The only trap there, I reckon, last game Magic round, they've had to sit there, Penrith players, all weekend while the party's going on around them. 25 past 6, it kicks off. You've got Origin just around the corner. Do they rest? Like, does Cleary come off with half an hour to go? Like, maybe it's a bit of a backdoor cover sort of scenario, because 25 and a half is a big old start. But if it's fair income for 80 minutes, I don't think it's enough.
0: No, I agree, Sean. Thank you very much, mate. We won't see you tomorrow, do we? Got Pat Leaf?
1: Pat Leaf.
0: Good stuff. See you, mate.
1: See you, boys.
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4: All right, let's dive into the rest of round 10 there, Bearshead. Yeah. Manly 32, defeat the Broncos 4. Fosbaugh just continues at the moment. He is a lock. It's his job.
0: Yeah, it's his job if he wants it.
4: It's his job. And I can't believe it, because in the last couple of weeks, it's not like they've played duds. They've taken Penrith all the way to the wire,
0: yep,
4: who are clearly the best team in the competition by a mile, and now they've just defeated last year's premiers, 32-4.
0: Lapped last year's premiers, and many people are saying, yeah, but look at the injuries out, but look who was in. They still had Origin and Australian class players.
4: Walsh, Mam, Carrigan, Ben Hunt.
0: Yep.
4: Xavier Willison's been destroying everyone the last 2 or 3 weeks.
0: Japanese pearl diver.
4: Shibasaki.
0: He's played for Australia too. It was their defence, though, yesterday. And the thing is, because they're not dropping the ball and because they're making so many easy yards through those big forwards where finally they're playing –

0: what everyone else is playing, especially like the Roosters are the best at getting used to these new rules, I find.
1: Yeah, flooding the middle.
0: Just push up. Everyone pushes up. Well, Foz has obviously been watching because they've got so much energy now in defence that they can do what they did to the Broncos. Just get off the line and whack them.
1: Mm.
0: Do we dare start speaking about them as a premiership threat?
1: Oh, I think premiership threat is... Well, actually, you'd have to consider it within a couple of weeks. If they're able to... They should be favourites, heavy favourites against the Tigers this weekend with all the injuries they've got. Will they be affected heavily by Origin? Probably not, right?
0: I could think of Hamole. I could think of Kohler, maybe.
1: Yep. That's it, really, right? Jakey's past that Origin now.
0: Yeah,
1: I think that's time.
0: I think
1: Tommy's just too banged up. Like he might not even return by the time
0: He won't be. So I'd say Hamole is more than likely going to be in the squad somewhere.
1: Which would be a huge loss because he's been awesome under Fosbaugh. But...
0: Yeah, but everyone's just jumped on board. So this is when you start winning, it brings another thought process to you saying, if I go back to reserve grade, I'm never going to get back into this team.
1: Yeah.
0: You know what it like?
1: What about Joey Walsh?
0: Yeah, geez, he's a player. What about Luke Brooks?
1: Yeah.
0: Brooksy.
1: Name my son after Brooksy.
0: The confidence that Foz is... And I feel bad. I said this last night on the show. It's pretty evident that it's the same group of players.
1: Yep.
0: It's the same training venue. Why weren't they playing for the previous coach?
1: Well, I've said this a number of times as well. It's not a reflection of how bad the coach is that was before them. It's the message. It might have just run its course. It is just what it is.
0: I know, but when you're a professional athlete and you want to have like pride in your performance and pride in your teammates, you don't want to let them down. It's quite obvious that he wasn't gaining the respect of that playing group. It's obvious because the next week they put 40 on the Dolphins.
1: And the Finns look awesome too. But the Dolphins look awesome the last couple of weeks as well.
0: Would fans be thinking, why didn't the players, you know, irrespective of who the coach is, but it's now obvious that Foz is...
1: Yeah, like it'd be so problematic for them now, or not problematic, is probably not the right wording for it, a description, but how can you be a coach now and go into that gig? Because even if Foz was to be demoted back to assistant, the fan base wouldn't allow it.
0: No. Well, he's a head coach not even there too. There'd be other clubs screaming out.
1: If he's not given the head coaching job, there would probably be teams trying to go, all right, we'll give you a monster assistant coach deal.
0: Yeah.
1: And they'd be crazy not to.
0: Or even just, I mean, I can think of the Dragons. They haven't named Dean Young.
1: Yeah.
0: By the way, has an interim coach ever been speared?
1: Ooh, that's a good question.
0: Has there been two coaches dismissed in the 1 year? Can anyone on the text line?
1: I can't think of
0: David Middleton, if you're out there. Has there been two coaches?
1: Mitchie's listening into this as well. He's maybe he can fish us some information. But thoughts are also with Siwa Takiaho, serious broken tib and fib.
0: Oh yeah, it's bad.
1: And apparently, the Manly have demanded the ARL Commission review a hip drop tackle that has ended. Siwa Takiaho is Corey Pakes. Oh, so the question is Corey Pakes looking at a big suspension based on the injury?
0: Was it a hip drop? I thought it was. When you looked at it, his feet never came off the ground. I reckon that's the reason.
2: The Addo Carwin or Dearden was worse, but Dearden said to the ref, "I'm good to play."
1: Do it, Bearshead. Am I sympathetic to see Takiaho and Tom Dearden because I don't want to see them injured for large portions of the year? But both players were attempting to score a try, and the defenders weren't doing the classic hip drop tackle, they were just trying to affect the play, trying to score the try. Now, I feel bad for Siwa. Keep going. And Tommy. But they're not hip drop tackles. They're cover tackles. They're tackles trying to prevent a try.
0: Well, so, a lot of them aren't. Well, they're not.
1: They're not.
0: I'm sick of banging our heads up against the wall saying this. When you're out there, they are not practiced at training. It just happens to be the player, the attacking player, is too strong or too big, and the defender is just holding on for dear life.
1: Last ditch effort.
0: What are you supposed to do? Yeah. In a grand final or in a prelim, are you going to let someone go? This is a question for you. A prelim.
1: Mm.

0: you're in the tackle and you think to yourself that split second, oh, I want to, and we're up.
1: Okay, I've got a hypothetical for you.
0: I'm going to let you go because I'm in, like, what happens in that make?
1: You're up by 18 with 5 minutes to go.
0: Yeah.
1: You're around the legs and you can feel yourself losing a tackle, but yeah, can you quickly program that, all right, this is an awkward position. Just let him go and score a try. Yeah, and then you still win by 12.
0: No, you don't win. You let him go, thinking you're home, and they come back and score two quick tries.
1: Yeah. Oh, it's very slippery, isn't it?
0: Goes.
1: All right, let's get to the Knights 44, defeating the Dragons 10. The Knights' average points with Ponga, 37.5. That is also a reflection of where the competition is currently, Bearshead. And how about this? So, Greg Marzu scored 5 tries yesterday. This is one of the most depressing stats that I think I've seen this year. Greg Marzu, in one game, has more tries than any Dragons player for the entire season.
0: Oh, yeah.
1: Setu 2-on-4 is their top try scorer.
0: I was watching this game. Did you see Greg Marzu's first try?
1: Which was the first one?
0: It was the one from
1: dummy half?
0: It was like, no, it was playing under 8s at Centennial Park. The Knights were in the right, in the corner of the right side of the field.
1: Yep.
0: I'm going to say 0.5 metre out from the line.
1: And he just barged over.
0: No. They passed the ball 68 metres across field, obviously. That's the width of a field. Mm. Greg Marzu scores in the left-hand corner. So they play the ball 0.5 metre out on the right side.
1: Mm-hmm.
0: He scores. They just went hands. So how do you not get off your line?
1: Yeah.
0: To bring the player back underneath. Like, I was just going, how is that possible? In a first grade, they didn't even do anything. There wasn't a block play. There wasn't a cutout. They just went through the hands. As soon as I saw that, I thought to myself, well, they're off here, the Dragons, considering they had the bye. They were coming
2: When's
0: off
2: their
0: that.
2: First win? They got Penrith this week and then Broncos, Wars, Sharks, another
1: here
2: bye.
1: I'm going to quickly get up the draw here. I'll go in.
2: Round 21 Titans at Wynn Stadium.
1: Let's go. We'll go through it, Bearshead. Let's go quickly. Panthers.
0: No.
1: Warriors.
0: No.
1: Broncos.
0: No.
1: Sharks at Ocean Protect Stadium.
0: Something might happen down there.
1: That's the best chance so far.
0: Yeah, they might be up for
1: then
0: the
1: they
0: derby.
1: Get a bye. They're not going to beat Newcastle away.
0: No.
1: They're not going to beat Canberra away.
0: Nope.
1: They get the Tigers at home at Cogra.
0: I can't say. Not at the moment, no.
1: Surely they can't go the season winless. Warriors,
0: when do they play? When do they play the Titans?
1: Go Media Stadium. And then round 21, the Titans at home at Cogra.
0: Okay, that's it.
2: Or Spoon Bowl, round 27, Eels, Dragons, Wynn Stadium, I think.
0: Eels beat them. Yeah. They had their chance to beat them, the Dragons.
1: Yeah.
0: Remember that game?
1: Yeah, that was the game. I remember I read that out.
2: Yeah.
1: They had 11 players that ran over 100 metres. They had 3 that ran over 200, and they still lost by 10.
2: They should have beat the Titans as well. And then the Titans somehow beat them.
0: Yeah.
2: That was
0: Melbourne. They're up by 20. But going back to the Knights, that left-hand side, I know we talk about South's left side being the best in the comp. Arguably, they're up there with it.
1: Yep.
0: Greggy Marzu, best. Dylan Lucas, Kalen. You know what was grouse watching that game? Dylan Brown. Because, you know, like, what I loved about Dylan Brown was he could realise that they had the hot hand. Sometimes when you get into these games, you want to be like, oh, it's a bit easier. I'm going to try and look after myself here. I'm going to take him on a bit. But he went, nah, he laid that right.

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4: 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Gear up with Stratty.

0: with Straddies because they're your buddies. Now, the Eels, 33, defeated the Cowboys, 30, on Friday night, Bearshead. This was one of those games, because I called the game here at SEN, the Titans-Roosters game, I was driving home, didn't get to watch this for the next day. I was just blown away how the Eels were able to win this.
1: Yeah.
0: When you watch a game in review like that, you're able to see just some bonehead moves from the Cowboys. Yeah, congrats to the Eels, and they were awesome. And there's going to be a lot of chat around that weird ruling at the back end of that game. But the Cowboys, I think the Cowboys are a genuine top four threat, as in top four finish threat, and that we know how important that is. I think this is one of those games you look back on and go, if we don't make the top four, because I think they're a genuine top eight team, they stuffed this game up.
1: Yeah, there's a lot of errors too. They sort of made errors at the wrong time. And I suppose they've always had the defensive issues the last couple of years. Maybe it's been hidden a little bit because the games they've been winning, you know, because I can think of the Cronulla game where it was like 46-34, and this is another one.
0: But the week before against the Bulldogs, they were good. Now that's maybe more of a reflection of the Bulldogs, but...
1: The Mitch Moses went, you know, especially when he attacked down that short side for Sam Rani, and they just got the momentum, off they went. Yeah, that rule, just going back to that rule, I was unaware of that.
0: Yeah.
1: It's compulsory to take the 2 points.
0: I think everyone was unaware of that. I think that's an outlier situation that no one has ever considered. Charge down on the player that kicks the ball, but he actually gets it over.
1: I think it probably should be if they miss the goal.
0: Correct.
1: Because the game's over. Like, what?
0: Exactly.
1: Why,
0: it's called, it's golden point for a reason.
1: Why would you then need to take the 2 points? I'm just trying to be devil's advocate here.
0: Yeah.
1: Why would you have to... why is it compulsory to take the two?
0: I haven't been able to figure out a reason for it yet. I think it's just something that they haven't considered. I think the way that the rule was interpreted, if you attack a kicker's foot, it has to lead to them not getting the ball over, right? That's what they didn't factor in that you could still probably execute the kick while getting hit.
1: Okay, tell me this. If you took the penalty, the field goal, and you're on the sideline, is the penalty still in front of the sticks, or is the penalty where the ball lands?
0: No, still in front of the sticks.
1: Okay, so it's always...
0: It happened to the Raiders game. Remember when Walshy went for a kick against the Raiders, and then the kick's from right in front? Yeah.
1: Even though it's, not where the ball lands.
0: Just on the Mitch Moses short side, 2 metre short side.
1: Yeah.
0: Like, I know it's a club game, but that's a reflection of why I think that's what... Because he had a bludger of a game, Mitchy. Mitchy had a rough game, but he's still got the ability to pull the trigger down the short side, 2 metre short side. I think that's what serves him well in Origin, because he just plays what's in front of him.
1: Yeah.
0: Doesn't matter what's happened. Reece Walsh is the same. They just don't care about how things have happened or played out throughout the game.
1: Is that a reflection on the generation of kids these days, this generation? They just don't.
0: I think the elite players can just, no matter what, all right, it's not going my way, but...
1: Well,
0: this opportunity presented itself, I'm going to take it.
1: If he doesn't play the six, I know we're going to do our teams tomorrow, who would you have?
0: No, he's a lock.
1: Yeah, no, we haven't got anyone knocking the door down.
0: He is, because his credentials and he was helped by missing Origin. He won the series up in Queensland the year before. Then he plays game one, they blitz Queensland. He misses games two and three and they lose.
1: Yeah.
0: So his stocks went up whilst not
1: this one here, Brenton. Brenton said, I had the Cowboys plus 1.5. Oh, that's cool.
0: I always think of the punters and stupid things like that happen in games.
1: Well, I was playing to Hemi. Hemi said some dude had Parramatta to win. It was part of a multi. You win some, you lose more.
0: Of course.
1: 680-1. He had Parramatta to win by 1 point.
0: Oh, well, you would have been happy if you had Rob Toyer, anytime try scorer. The Roosters 28 defeat the Titans 12. 6 straight wins for the Roosters. Siwa Wong, he continues his strong form this season, Bearshead. I really like what he's doing. He had 15 runs, 170 metres, 4 tackle busts, 2 offloads and a try assist.
1: He was good. He's sort of locked down. He was the prodigy coming through, went to Scots College. He was a rugby union kid. The Chooks brought him over from New Zealand, and I think he'd be 22, 23 now. He's just starting to get used to, how good he's going to be.
0: Yeah.
1: So they've obviously got Angus on the left, but that right side's pretty impressive. Chooks are just adapting to these new rules quicker than everyone else.
0: There's going to be no bigger beneficiary unless injury during the Origin.

0: Origin period than the Roosters for me, because Teddy is not going to get picked over Dylan Edwards, and he is going to absolutely butz the rest of the competition.
1: Yeah.
0: 227? I feel like he got more than that. Anyway, five tackle busts, three offloads, try assist.
1: I thought there was a three in front of it.
0: Yeah, I thought there was a three in front of it. Maybe different stats, Fox Sports and NRL do it differently, but I think the NRL stats were above 300. He's going to continually put pressure on Dylan Edwards, but I think Edwards is going to get the gig.
1: I think so too. But either or, like if Laurie turned around and said Tedesco's going to be number one, I don't think anyone could argue. He's won them this year three or four games by himself.
0: Yep. This game, they were having a bludgery game for 30 minutes too until he got them out of it.
1: Yeah, I thought the Titans were really good.
0: Well, until the Titans were deflated after the Toya try,
1: yeah.
0: And then even more so after.
1: Did you see when Brimo went through untouched,
0: yeah.
1: Dropped it,
0: yeah,
1: and then baby feet for Moore went through, and his size four got caught on the grass, and he had if he looked inside rather than outside, so. But swings and roundabouts, as they say.
0: Yeah,
1: I've got a question for you. Is Angus Crichton in your Blues side?
0: Yeah, out of respect. He's
1: reputation.
0: Reputation, for sure. But while I was watching him in back play in that game, he's clearly carrying something. Every time the ball went away from him, you noticed a little bit more of a limp. Yeah,
1: I don't think they'll pick him.
0: Okay.
1: No, there you go.
0: So who is it? Hudson Young. And right edge?
1: Homole.
0: Wow. Liam Martin banged up too currently.
1: He's out. Yeah, he's out. And Homole has gone past
0: Presto. Wow.
1: And he's played too. And I know Laurie is a stickler for one of his non-negotiables are if someone who is similar in playing,
0: yep.
1: If they've had to play Origin before or in a grand final. Like he likes those big game experience.
0: Oh. Okay, well that rules out my two guys then.
1: That puts Homole in front.
0: I was going to throw in Talis Duncan and Dylan Lucas. No chance
1: on
0: for game
1: bench.
0: One?
1: On the bench?
0: Yeah. Either of those two guys, could you see them figure? Both versatile?
1: I could. I'm just saying when Laurie's up against another player.
0: Yeah.
1: Like he's
0: comparing a can't
1: comparing
0: split
1: his game. I can't split him. I'd rather
0: big
1: go
0: game
1: with
0: experience.
1: It.
0: Grand finals, have you played there before?
1: I think Jackson Ford will get picked.
0: So do I.
1: I think Jackson
0: over
1: Ford
0: your man Twally.
1: Yeah, yep. Twally.
0: Remember, gear up with Strutties, a shop with Strutties because they're your buddies. Up next, we're going to be chatting to the Sports Day boys.
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4: Hey, something's come to my attention.
5: Yeah?
4: And Ian, you might not know this. How do you eat a kiwi fruit?
5: You cut it in half,
4: yep.
5: And then you get a spoon and you scoop it around the side and scoop out
4: the flesh.
5: Scoop it out.
4: So you can imagine my surprise.
5: Mm.
4: I've just walked to the kitchen to make myself my 17th coffee of the morning, and out comes Sammy.
5: Okay.
4: And
5: is this similar to the banana?
4: Sammy's holding a kiwi fruit,
5: mm.
4: And he has just bit into that thing, fur and all. And he's at least three bites deep.
5: What?
4: Yeah. And I am stunned. Nothing shocks me about Sammy.
5: Mm-hmm.
4: Nothing does. But Sam Hewitt, I didn't know you were a fur eater.
5: No, and I had the exact same reaction as you boys when I saw Brendan English, head of broadcast operations here at Sport Nation, doing the same thing. And I was like, you're a psychopath. And he's like, well, have you ever done it? And I was like, of course I haven't done it. I don't want the kiwi fruit skin. He said, mate, what's the difference between that and eating an apple skin?
4: Right.
5: And I couldn't really debate him. So he said, give it a go. So I gave it a go. I ate it. And I kid you not, it tastes like an apple skin. When you're eating a kiwi fruit, it tastes like an apple skin.
4: There's a real difference in texture.
5: Now, I know it's got the pubes, but that's obviously if you go for your golden, your difference between your green and your...
4: Oh, the gold. Yeah, the gold's got a clean workbench,
5: correct.
4: For sure.
5: And that's what I was
4: no
5: consuming.
4: Fuzz on that.
5: Yeah,
4: you might have got a prickle.
5: So I would say that, you know, preference-wise, I prefer the clean...
4: You like a tidy workbench?
5: Correct, yep. As opposed to the, I don't know what you want to call that, whether you call it the Brazilian or whatever, but I would prefer the clean, but I will eat the
4: furry. You like a Brazilian kiwi fruit.
5: I don't mind a Brazilian. But
4: You don't go for the au naturel?
5: Just knock it till you try it. Have you actually tried it, though?
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0: 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It's time to chat with our friends at Sports Day. How you going, boys? Rat and Tootsie, come in.
6: Hey, no, fellas, well, what's happening? How's the weekend?
1: Yeah, weekend was good. Mother's Day. Scopey's in trouble.
6: Oh, what did you do?
0: I got on a plane a week after. I got on a plane the week after the birth of my boy a couple of weeks ago, lads.
6: Right.
0: Got an opportunity to go to PNG. Mate. Thanks, lads. But yeah, nice. Mrs. Furious. Yeah. Fiance was.
6: Oh,
0: furious.
6: Yeah. Yeah, I got on my end of season trip in 2007. First year of the Titans, I'd booked the trip. My wife went to labour like the week after the season, so a week, like she was 3 weeks early, and I was in Vegas for a week. I know your pain, but she was good. So you organised it. You got to go. I'm like, okay,
1: you can't recover from that. It's too hard. Tootsie, how are you?
7: Yeah, mate, I'm good, buddy. I'm good. I'm. Well, I was victorious again. My great mate's sitting here next to me.
1: Brad, do you ever win?
6: I won four in a row.
7: When we weren't playing.
6: When we weren't, like, competing.
7: He's sitting here wearing a white headgear for the next 3 days, boys.
0: We're talking about Supercoach here, obviously.
6: Yeah,
0: lads.
6: How about this
0: stinker that I had? So last week after Teamless Tuesday come out, I went, all right, Greg Marzu's absolutely killing him. I liked what Newcastle doing. I had Greg Marzu all the way up till Friday night and swapped in Tolu Kola at the last minute on Friday, and he doesn't even end up playing fullback for him. Fosball. Nah. Fosball's moved him into the centres and far lower.
7: I told you that. I've seen that, actually. I could have told you.
0: Did
7: that.
0: You know that? See, that's where you just need that information.
6: Inside intel.
0: Yeah.
6: Need the
0: no wonder you're killing Rat.
1: Hey, Rat. Yep. Your Queenslanders in a bit of strife here, number 7 jersey. What are you thinking? What do you think they're going to do with...
6: I think they'll probably throw in Sam Walker, don't they? I mean, Tanner Boyd has been in form, but he's playing behind a wrecking ball buddy forward pack that helps him a lot. I mean, don't get me wrong, Tanner Boyd's been in amazing form, and I love watching him play, but... I think Sammy Walker is probably at the right to get an opportunity, get a call up.
1: You think he'd be the obvious?
6: Jamal could handle it.
7: Ben Hunt always plays well for Queensland when he moves around.
1: Would you consider throwing Kalen in at 7?
6: No, I don't think. I don't think you want to change. You know, it's not game 3 desperation. We don't need to win game 1. We often don't. We still win the series. So it's all.
0: Can I go super wide with one, lads?
6: Give me one.
0: Jake Clifford.
6: Yeah, well, he's been going good. He's been going very good. But
0: big, long, you know, Origin rat. When you know, long kicking game, they're going to go up against Mitch and Nathan, who are going to be kicking the Steedon. Long
6: skin
0: and
6: off
0: often.
6: Often.
0: So, Jake Clifford, smoky of all smokies.
6: Goal kicking's important too, boys. Tanner Boyd's got a great, he's got
7: Jamal
6: a great strike, great kicking. Jamal Fogarty.
7: Jamal kicks as good as anyone.
6: Walker's a kicker. He kicked ordinary on the weekend.
0: He wasn't even making the distance on the weekend.
6: No. He hit there's a knuckleball, one of them. I don't know what it was.
7: It's like me off the T-box today.
6: It was like,
1: Hey, lads, anyway. The Robert Toya. Try or no try? Just quickly give me a yes or no.
7: No try.
6: No try.
0: Yeah. That was a howler,
1: wasn't it? We all see it. How does Adam G not see that?
7: I don't know. Did he get a run this week? Is he's getting dropped?
0: Well,
7: he was
0: reffing the Sunday game, so if they are going to make changes, they wouldn't make it immediately on the weekend, right? Like they would have been booked in.
7: That was a stinker.
0: Yeah, that's a bad one.
1: Oh, I don't get it. Yes, sorry, mate.
6: Can I ask you a question?
1: Yeah.
6: What do the Sharks need to do? Because I don't know anymore. I'm lost.
1: I'll tell you what they needed to do.
6: Fitzisher, mate, give him a call and let him know, will you?
1: How about make a debutant playing his first game in the centres do more than 7 tackles? They went nowhere near young Latrell.
6: Yeah.
0: Geez, he was silky.
1: Yeah,
0: right.
1: He looked
0: defensively.
1: Absolutely.
0: Was
1: absolutely. But he had to make 7 tackles.
0: And he's tiny.
6: Yeah.
0: Yeah.
1: They got away from what serves them well, albeit they were playing against a depleted Tiger side. But both back rowers got off the back fence, ran in the inside shoulder. It's pretty simple.
6: Yeah,
1: why don't you just keep producing
6: that? Yeah. Yeah, it's frustrating to watch.
8: It is frustrating to watch.
0: How about, we've got some stats here, boys. Our man Buckets has been working on this. I want to read some of the stats out to you. And he's labelled it the death of defence. Across 79 games this season, there have

0: have been 54 points won by 10 or more. Only 25.
1: 54 games.
0: Oh, is that what did I say?
1: You said 54 points.
0: Oh, correct. Yeah. 54 games by 10 or more points and only 25, which is a third. So two-thirds are 10 plus and a third under. And the average winning margin of games so far, 21.3 in comparison to the last 3 years previous before that, were roughly anywhere between 14 to 15. So it's an extra converted try rate.
2: Yeah. 13 plus is a new bet, isn't it?
3: Wow. Yeah.
0: Well, it is.
4: You win some, you lose more. GamblingHelpOnline.org.
1: They've gone too far down the track. They've got to just pull it back a little bit.
2: Yeah. Well, but not only that, Fletch. I mean, it's a fatigue that's in the game that's allowing all these points to be scored. But we're also seeing, I mean, I don't know how many players are injured at the moment, but I feel like there's so many more players injured for each club than I've seen in recent years.
3: Due to speed of the game.
2: Just the speed of the game and the fatigue and just, you know, getting your body in bad positions. So I think it's hurting the playing group as much as it's hurting the scoreboard.
1: Yeah, and ball in play too. That's the new buzzword.
0: The hip drop, and this is a reflection of the hip drop, right? Was the hip drop as common as we currently see it now? Or are we noticing it because we've put a label on the hip drop tackle? Or is it a reflection because the game is so fast and players are trying to catch up and make a tackle that we're seeing more versions of the syndesmosis and ankle injuries?
1: I think it's been there. We just haven't. It hasn't been highlighted.
3: It could have been there, but I think that the speed of the game's got a lot to do with it. Like you notice how many times a hip drop is basically. It's basically someone just not being right in front. You know, the fatigue, the speed in the game. You're diving at the legs and swinging around to make a tackle, as opposed to having two men in front, like the old school three in the tackle, slow it down. Like we're not seeing that at all, really. And you're getting that bloke poking their nose through, bloke's hanging on for dear life, swinging around, and that's creating more injuries. I still think it's to do with the speed of the game.
2: Yeah, sure. I don't think I think we certainly saw it. For like I did mine. Like I had to have the surgery in 2006 or something playing rugby, but it wasn't. It was there, but I mean, I didn't think anything of it. I didn't think anything like was illegal or anything. It was just part of the game. But I think Tootsie's right. I think there's certainly been. It's more evident now based on the fatigue and players just getting between players. And even when you get between players and they jam up and you need to smash it, but now they're just getting between them and they're sort of getting level with them, and that's when they're getting that swing-around effect. So I think it's the game's just sped up and the defence is a little bit slower because of fatigue.
0: Like a slingshot.
2: Yeah, exactly.
1: We were discussing Manly, and especially their coach. Are they smoky to win the comp?
2: They're going to be in the. I mean, look at what they're doing. Like, you can't not have them figuring in at the business end of the season, given the way that they're playing. I'll tell you who's got the cojones to make this. Like, whoever made that call and went down to Manly and said, "This is the guy. We're giving him a go, and we're making it happen." I don't know if it was Penn, the owner, or he'd sat with people, but someone's had some big ones to make that call and it come off. And that guy must be walking around with his chest out, very happy with himself at the moment, because Foss is absolutely flying.
0: I'm gonna take a guess here, knowing that they won a premiership together and then spent seven or eight seasons together. I reckon it was a Jason King move. I think it was a Jason King move to go with Foss. How about their next couple of weeks, boys? Let's go through it. West Tigers at Magic Ground. Do they get a win there?
2: Well, they mean, down on troops, they should do.
0: They play at Four Pines Park against the Titans the following week. They get the Sharks at Ocean Protect Stadium. That's now, you know, way more winnable than we probably would have viewed it.
2: I'm going down to that one. No, they play for the Steve Rogers Cup that night.
1: Oh, that's right. Have you got something lined up, like a golf weekend or something? Golf night?
2: No, but my brother is a musician, and he wrote a song called The Poet and the Baller. It's about my mum and my dad, and he's playing it before
1: that's
2: the game,
1: awesome.
2: Which would be really cool. I'll be down there for that one, 29th of May, that one.
0: And then they've got the Rabbitohs boys, and then they get the bye in round 15. They could easily go 4-0 in the next four games.
2: I'd expect them to be honest, given that run.
3: The way they're going.
2: Given the way they're playing.
3: What about the Dragons next four games? You seen that?
0: Yeah. We just went through the list. We can't. It's very dire for the Dragons.
2: Oh. Has there been a team that's not won a game in a season before? I mean, I'm sure there has. I can't remember it in my lifetime.
1: Chooks in the 60s didn't, and I think the following year they made the grand final. But
2: right.
0: Oh wow.
1: Yeah.
0: Who were the big signings for the Can you remember who the big signings were?
1: In the 60s.
0: Yeah, I was thinking maybe some you know.
1: Not Bozo. Yeah. It was a bit after that. Boys, we have the bunch of rankers, and I just want you to give me one.
0: Ooh.
1: Bunch of rankers for this is...
0: Both golf.

0: prelim. It's a prelim. Yeah. And you are down 21-20. Which goal kicker do you want? You can't say yourselves to win the game. Who are you having? And it's we're only going back since 1998. So NRL era. Who are you?
1: Oh, Hazem.
0: Yeah, Hazem. Okay. You, Toots?
2: Well, I probably would have gone Hazem, but I will go with Nathan Cleary.
0: Okay. Well, we're doing a five.
3: Those two are in my top five.
0: Yes, yep. I've gone someone out wide.
2: Am I in there?
0: Oh, you just missed. You're my top. You're my six. And Rat, you were 76 in my one. We got buckets.
4: Not for the night out after the game, though.
0: No, you're number one. You're ranked number one. Yeah, you and Gowie. Hey, Buckets has got a stat. Take over, Buckets.
5: Yeah, so the worst record for a season was 1966, Eastern Suburbs. They went 0 wins, 16 losses, and 1 draw.
0: Oh, the draw.
5: So they didn't go winless.
0: Can you go the next year, 68?
4: So they weren't defeated in every game.
3: No.
4: So they didn't lose every game. Yeah, whereas
3: Undefeated, were they? No.
4: No. Can you see where the Dragons can win a game? Can you? I don't know.
3: Sharks. Yeah, I think me and Bears had got to about round 21 before we...
0: Yeah, we said the Titans.
3: Yeah, right. Titans at home.
0: Sorry.
3: They've got the Titans at home and not trying to dig into the Titans there. But because the rest of the competition and some of the other teams, like, it's really ending. For a team like the Dragons, you really need maybe, what, the Bulldogs on your schedule, the Titans on your schedule, some of those teams that just look absolutely shot with confidence.
4: Well, the local derby nature of that Sharks-Dragons game, they could live for that, and, you know, who knows, but I wouldn't expect it.
0: Is it derby or derby?
4: Derby.
0: Derby.
4: You derby, said derby. Derby.
3: Who, I said derby?
0: Nah, Rat said derby. You're from Queensland.
4: I don't know, mate.
0: You still don't believe in
4: tomatoes.
0: Oh, I'd say daylight saving. Nah. Boys, we're going to let you go.
2: Nice. Thanks, boys.
0: What's on the show tonight, you crazy dudes?
4: Oh, mate, we're just going to be talking all things the weekend of rugby league and, ripping into... I mean, what about this Tanner Boyd situation, Luke Metcalf situation? This is huge news.
0: Do you want my rumour?
3: Yeah, Bears had started a rumour earlier on.
0: Yeah, so what had happened was there was a... I didn't say this rumour. There was an Origin player linked to Perth Bears, and I did my study... Asked a few people. I said, what about this? Nico Hines.
4: Metcalf back to Cronulla.
0: Yeah. Ooh.
4: Is that what you're saying?
3: You're already piecing it together.
4: This is what I know without a shadow of a doubt. Luke Metcalf does not want to play six.
0: No.
4: He's an on-ball number seven, and he was leading the Dally M's last year when he was doing that. Like, the Ferrari is sitting there in the garage, and he wants to get out for
0: Do you like this, though? So Nico signed until 29.
3: Yes, his contract situation is all the way till 29 with the Sharks. Yeah.
0: Rat, I come knocking on your door. I'm the manager of Nico, and I say, excuse me, Fitzy, I have an offer to go to Perth Bears. I am leaving because I'm getting extra $1.3 million. What say you? Will you let me go? What are they going to do, Rat? What would you do?
2: Well, Rat's a shark.
0: That's exactly. That's
4: I wouldn't say yes until I had Luke Metcalf in... Locked in.
0: No, you don't have him. You don't have him.
4: Well, no, I'm not letting him go then.
0: Right.
4: There's no way in the world. But I mean, there's too hard to come by. Halves.
0: Mm.
4: And, I mean, Nico, he was brilliant last week. he's been very hot and cold. And maybe that's sort of a bit to do with the Sharks' form.
0: Does the 1.3, or the 1.2, whatever he's on, does that come into consideration for you?
4: Yeah, well, what would you get Metcalf for?
0: I don't know, probably a million, but we've got to go. Sorry, mate, we'll have to speak to you. Sorry, I'm getting Buckets.
3: Golf update, you're listening to The Run Home.
0: See you, boys.
2: See you, boys. 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
5: Welcome back in Canberra on Barrier Street. That's our men. Down there at Fish Week, that's Power Golf. Lucas Herbert has won his first LIV Golf title in Virginia, finishing 24 under and securing a four-shot victory over Sergio Garcia and Bryson DeChambeau third. Despite battling illness and a late rain delay, he won. So he celebrated on the 18th green with fellow Ripper GC teammates Cameron Smith, Mark Leishman and Elvis Smiley. Herbert will cash in. $5.5 million AUD.
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10: 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I am stoked, very humbled to be back on your airwaves because I have been away for a couple of weeks. But Fletch, welcome to the third hour of The Run Home.
11: Thank you very much. Now, you have had a busy couple of weeks. We've missed you. You obviously had your beautiful baby boy, Brooks.
10: Yep.
11: Is it with an S?
10: With an S, but no E. So different spelling than our producer, our main man normally. He's busy tonight, but normally here, Nathan Brooks. It is Brooks spelt the same as Brooks Koepka.
11: Gotcha. And everyone, Mum and Bub are doing fine.
10: Mum and Bub are doing really well. Filthy at me because I have been away a couple of times already, but I am alive, I am here, and very grateful to be here.
11: So I did notice that you had a bit of a hit and run mission up there in PNG.
10: Yeah.
11: You went up there courtesy of Michael Chamis.
10: Yep.
11: And the PNG Chiefs.
10: Yeah.
11: Was it a bit of a junket? Were they just trying to win you over for some positive media?
10: Potentially.
11: Feedback?
10: Yeah, I'd imagine that's part of it. The reason that I was so excited to head over there, it happened very quickly. I know we're going to be talking about Papua New Guinea for the next couple of years. Because I never played rep footy, I'm never part of the Prime Minister's 13. I've got no experience going over to PNG.
11: Because you're a Kiwi, that's probably got one to do with it.
10: Well, but even Kiwis play Pacific Championships. Not during my time. Anyway, I've never been over to PNG. It was a really... I felt like it was just a really exciting opportunity to head over there and have a look.
11: What did you think? Like, what was your first impression of Port Moresby?
10: My biggest takeaway is I would never, just because of, you know, things that I was told, and more so from not necessarily footy players, but I was the safety concerns sometimes that I read in media. No doubt it's a developing country. No doubt that there will be just restrictions and things you got to be careful of at certain times of the night and all that sort of stuff. But before heading over there, I never would have considered playing for PNG. Going over there, the Jerome signing, the tax-free dollars. I would said this to Chamis himself when we did a bit of a vlog interview on our channel at Levels with me and Mace. I said I would use it as a

0: part of my negotiations to begin with.
1: Yeah.
0: If I was offered $200,000 to go to PNG tax-free and $200,000 at Manly, my former club in the NRL, I would go to PNG.
1: Yeah.
0: I would use it. I'd try to set myself up financially for a two-year period, and then I would return. It wouldn't be something that I'd view as a 3-4 year deal. My caliber of player, I never got those sorts of deals, so I just try to focus in on what I was paid at my best possible earning, and the years I never got longer than a two-year contract because of my my level of play. So that's the, I guess, the best way of putting it.
1: But what was your, what you would have obviously done a tour of the accommodation where they're staying?
0: Yes.
1: How do you think you would feel if you had a young family going up there? Because that has been the question marks around going up there, as you said.
0: Yep.
1: It can be a dangerous place. I mean, everywhere can be a dangerous place when you want to look for it. But your first impression of families being around in this accommodation, is it safe for families?
0: Safety-wise, I wouldn't have an issue with it. And I would take my young family because I didn't start my family until post-career.
1: Yep.
0: But, and a big but, it would be crucial to, you know, not only I would want to get along with the players like any club that I'd sign at, but also I think it would be really important if we had prior relationships. Especially with my partner now, making sure that she's comfortable. If she had a prior relationship with, just say, an ex-teammate, that's why I think the domino effects around the Jerome signing after being over there. And
1: you mean like if there was any issues with other players?
0: Exactly. Right.
1: Is that because you're living sort of on top of each other?
0: Correct. You're going to spend a lot of time together. I think it's a part of the signing, and one of the factors will be, I think, you know, Jerome. And after being there, I think it's going to be a huge advantage. Or it would be worrisome for clubs, for the players that are close with Jerome. I'm talking about Spencer Lenu at the Roosters.
1: Yeah,
0: I'm talking about Bizza, Brian To'o at Panthers. Not to say that I've got any information about recruitment around those guys, but if I was going over there and just say, you know, Jamie Burrell was one of my great mates at Manly, Daly Cherry Evans, Tommy Simons. Like, if those guys were there and I knew their families were there, that would be an appeal for me.
1: Gotcha.
0: You know,
1: gotcha.
0: So that's where I'd be going with that. So it was a cool experience, 24 hours. One of the cool things is we would played a bit of touch footy on the beach, and Mace gets out of the van and we go down there doing like Broncos or some sort of fitness testing. And a kid, one of the first kids, and we got it on for content as well. One of the first kids comes up to Mace and goes, "My name's Willie Mason." And then had a Papua New Guinean last name.
1: Yeah, yeah.
0: Well, Mace goes, "So is my name."
1: Because there's a lot of Meningas up there.
0: Yes.
1: A lot of Meningas.
0: I think more recently, Hamiso Tabuai-Vaidoa.
1: Oh, okay.
0: There's a lot of Hamisos being born in Papua New Guinea.
1: Yeah, yeah, yeah.
0: Masons, Meningas. So they love their rugby league there.
1: Might be a few Luais soon to be.
0: Yeah, Jerome's or Luais. Anyway, we've got a special guest to start our show, Bearshead. Really looking forward to welcoming him to the run home. Toddy Carney, welcome to the run home.
2: Hey, fellas, how you going?
1: Oh, love hearing your voice, Toddy. How's things, mate?
2: I love hearing you. I'm good, Fletch. I'm actually in Goulburn where it all started. I'm allowed back before you even start.
1: I wasn't going anywhere near that.
2: You were gonna. I know you were. I could tell.
1: No, was it? I wanted to know how it's all going up the Gold Coast, because you are up there. My understanding is because Matty Johns, very sharp mind, very impressed with what you're doing up there for the Titans.
2: Yeah, it's been really good, Fletch. I started last October in the Titans Pathways, and it's been really good. Spent a year at Keebra, I'm still there, so it's been a really good sort of step into what I'm doing at the Titans. They always say that we need to try and keep the local talent, and they've got plenty there, but it's about keeping them, and we've been doing a really good job of it in the last sort of 6 months, and I'm really enjoying my time working with all the juniors at the Titans.
1: So, Toddy, just go back a step. That's Keebra High School. Are you the football coach there? What are you doing at the school?
2: So I do all the attack at Keebra.
1: Okay.
2: So I started at Keebra 2.5 years ago. This is my third year there. So I do the attack for the Opens, which is year 11 and 12.
1: Right. And with that, you give them a base, obviously. Or have you doing the same sort of philosophy for, are you getting them set for when they get graded into playing under 20s and representative? Or do you take it a step back? What's the sort of coaching of Toddy Carney to 17 or 18 year old kids?
2: Oh, with the school staff, we've got a sort of a full team, and we coach the team. Obviously, the school staff with the Titan stuff, we take it right back to basics around that fundamental skill, effort and attitude, with their conditioning, and then do lots of positional skills. Because it's a funny one, Fletch. At the Titans, if you're contracted from, say, 21s, now there's that 21s competition up in Queensland. But if you're a contracted kid, they only play two games for us each year, which is a game against Newcastle and a game against West Tigers we've got this year. Sorry, we've got one more. We've got a Cowboys game. So when you're contracted for the club, you don't get to wear the Titans jumper. So that's the struggle we're having at the moment. So when they do, it's time to play, say, Harold Matthews, equivalent to Harold Matthews SG Ball, which

0: play for Wynnum, all over this place.
1: Yeah.
0: So we monitor those games. We do reviews with them each week. I'm in charge of the 17-year-olds. Nathan Small's in charge of the 19s, which is Mal Meninga. But it's been really good. We've got about, I think at the moment, 55 kids contracted, which isn't many. But the best part of that is we get them a lot of face-to-face stuff, and a lot of the kids, they just want development, and that's what we can give them when we don't have as many kids on the books as other clubs.
2: Well, so a couple of those kids that have been developed in recent years, I don't know if you had much to do with Zane Harrison and Cooper Bye. They might have progressed just before you arrived and started doing the pathway stuff, Toddy. How do you view those two youngsters at the Gold Coast Titans, and how Cooper Bye started the season, and what were your thoughts on Zane Harrison on the weekend?
0: Yeah, Cooper's he's a specimen. So when you first see Cooper, you don't think he's just out of school. And the first time I met Cooper, he's very polite. And then hearing all the reports that he's a machine at training, and then obviously watching him do that on the training paddock, and then taking him to first grade this year, I think since he started a starting spot, he's been really good. And for Zeno, as you know, Hoz, I'm a footy nerd and I love watching halves. I got the pleasure to watch Zane a few years ago when he was at PBC when they beat Keebra. And he's a special talent. And the good thing about Zane is, well, the good thing for the Gold Coast is for a lot of years now, Gold Coast haven't had an on-ball seven. If you think back, last year they had Foz, which was he's an out-and-out six probably, but created him, turned himself into an on-ball seven and done a really good job of it. But when you've got an on-ball seven from, say, the age of 15 right through to where he is now, Zane, and you've seen it the other night, the way they played, the challenge now in the way they work that is how they get Keanu on the right side and JC on the left side so you can form the three of them together. But from what he done the other night against a star-studded Roosters team, I thought Zane held his gloves up and done a really good job, and he'll only get better for it. And he's unfazed. Watching him before the game, I remember my first grade debut, I was nervous as, but watching him warm up, he was chewing his chewy and he had that little bit of swagger about him, and I think all halves need that, and I'm sure he'll get better as weeks go on, and I'm really looking forward to him continue to progress.
2: Yeah, I really wanted to talk about that, Toddy. I'm glad you brought it up. And this year we've already seen four youngsters that had huge reputations. Joey Walsh at Manly, Zane Harrison at the Titans, Cade Reid at the Dragons, and there's one more that's escaping me now that I was just thinking about.
0: Ethan Sanders?
2: Yep, Sanders getting a run, but I feel like there was one more. Anyway, my point is, these young kids, they're in the spotlight even before they make first grade, and all four of those guys have just looked comfortable. They've looked at home. They haven't looked overwhelmed at all by the opportunity at all.
0: Yeah, I think the way it is a lot of young blokes, when you look at on-ball sevens, they touch the ball, say, 50-plus times when they play reserve grade, and then they debut sometimes and they touch the ball like 10, 15, 20 times, and it's like, well, that's not your game, where it's the game plan complements these young kids, and you let them, give them the reins to have a crack. They're unfazed. But the thing is, they're going to make mistakes, as we all do. You've got to support them, you've got to back them, you've got to continue to push them in and out. It doesn't mean they have to always stay there. But the things they're doing and some of the stuff that's shown, I love watching Joey's clips when he cuts up games, and he cut up that clip of Joey Walsh on the weekend.
2: Yeah, that was cool.
0: It's cool. It's cool to see, because when you've got someone like the immortal Joey talking about you and the little intricacies of playing seven, and that's what he's showing, it means you've got something. It's just about how you put it all together. And that comes with time. We look at Nathan, he's only 26, but he's way advanced than everyone else, and his games are still developing and growing. It's just you've got to be willing to take some setbacks and then obviously then grow with it as those setbacks come, because you're not always going to get it right, and that's the way of rugby league at the moment. It's fast and physical, but then also you've got to obviously take some time and sort of sit back. And I think that's what we're talking about. Like I said, Ethan Sanders, I watched him play live against the Titans last week, and I walked away from there so impressed, because just the things he'd done, not with the ball in his hands, off the ball, where the game is, how fast it is, and how fast the ball's moving and the defensive line's moving. He's just in control when he doesn't even have the ball, which was impressive.
1: Toddy, you mentioned those kids, they were on ball sevens and they were doing it from a young age. What's your thoughts on Lachie Galvin? So the Lachie Galvin, he's been a six his whole life, coming through as a kid. They put him in at seven. Are we being unfair?

0: bear on the kid saying that, oh, he's never going to be a seven? Or do you feel you can learn to be an on-ball seven? Now, don't forget, he's only been a halfback for 18 months or 12 months, whatever it is. Or do you think... Sorry, mate. You go.
1: Yeah, sorry, I won't cut you off.
0: No. I was just going to say, how do you think he's been going as a six who has been transformed into, as you say, an on-ball seven?
1: Yeah, well, I watched Lockie's game the other night, and someone asked me that they didn't watch the game. They said, oh, how did Lockie go? And I said, he started the game really well. And I take it back to when I was at, I started at Canberra as a six, played a bit of seven, went to the Roosters and then played one. I got signed by Cronulla as a seven, Fletch, and it didn't work. I thought I was going to be an on-ball seven. It just doesn't work. You can start the game really

0: playing when your team's got no momentum, it's hard. And if someone doesn't know how to do that and then you're thrusted into the first grade with the number seven on your back, it's a massive challenge. And then his strengths are taken away because he's worried about he's got to set up the team and he doesn't run the ball. And I thought it was the same as probably Jaden Campbell when he's been playing seven. He's used to carrying the ball 15-plus times, and when he had the number seven on his back, he carried it 2-3 times. And then we seen him the other night get the six on his back with an on-ball seven. He ran the ball 9 times and 140 metres. So your team gets better when other players come in those areas. But for the Dogs, it needs to happen, but someone's going to have to swallow their pride there, I think.
1: So you're saying, Toddy, the seven, you sort of can't be converted. I mean, the NRL's hard enough to have, you know, to be trying to play a position when you're out of a position. So you're saying clubs should look for, when they sign halfbacks, they've got to make sure that they've been the number seven from an early age.
0: Yeah, I believe so, Fred. I think, and you see a lot of like kids when, for me at the Titans Pathways, we've got a couple of really good on-ball sevens and we've got some really good sixes. And the way you coach them, the way you coach hard is very similar. You teach them how to play square, flat and fast, engage the line. Every team defends with, protects your inside shoulders. So you've got to go square first instead of sideways. They can do them parts really well, but an on-ball seven is the guy that needs to know when to kick, what kick to actually put in, when to set the play up, what position on the field is going to be the best, where there's tied players on the field, how your team's going, who you're going to use up, things like that. There's so much to it other than, oh, I'm just going to get to this part of the post and I'm going to run a shape and then do whatever. Okay, if that shape doesn't work, you've got to have a backup plan. So there's a quick, slow play to board, but you still run the play. And they're the things that I reckon on-ball seven struggle with. The ones that are makeshift seven, that if there's a slow play the ball, they still just go with what's been said. Mm. They don't change it up because they're not comfortable with them. They don't understand how to. So I reckon there's a knack to it. And that's why there was the traditional sixes and sevens. And the dominant sixes are really good runners. And I've seen it a few times. Remember when Jerome Luai first signed at the West Tigers? He even said himself he was struggling with moving around the park and his game was ad-lib, running the ball, and they brought in Adam Dewey, and he's learned how to be an on-ball seven, but there's strengths because they both play left and right side of the field, but for a lot of on-ball sevens, they like to jump from left side to right side of the field, and it just frees up the two outside runners, which is usually your 5'8 and your fullback.
2: Yeah, Toddy, let's go from club footy to still. We're going to stay in the key pieces of the spine. In a week's time, we'll have the origin announcement. Let's start off with the number six and number seven for New South Wales.
0: Number seven for New South Wales has to be Nathan. And I know people always begrudge him that he's done in origin, but he's the number seven. And for number six, I'll go with...

0: Edwards at the back, but
1: I think so.
0: I've never seen Tedesco play better, and that's probably a wrap on how good Dylan Edwards is going. What was I going to
1: ask? I want to ask him about Ethan Strange.
0: Oh, yeah.
1: Ethan Strange, six-man bench. Toddy, I know you'd watch Canberra really closely. Thoughts on him as a number six and a bit of a hybrid player on the bench for the New South Wales team?
2: Mate, did you see him throwing blokes around yesterday playing for...

0: Roosters fire in Origins when they're running the ball, and definitely I'd have him on a six-man bench. All right. He deserves it. He went away for Australia last year, so he's familiar with those blokes who'd be rubbing shoulders there straight away.
1: All right, a couple of those blokes are on the opposition. Well, one of them you'd imagine is going to play six. Do you have a pick or do you care who plays seven for Queensland?
2: I don't, but Toddy's got to play the political correctness here. Let's talk about these.
0: Yeah, because well, I actually was thinking about this, but I was having a look at the news and someone asked me, there's a Queenslander asked me who would be the seven for Queensland. And I said Kalen straight away. I thought Kalen, he can handle number seven. Then I thought there's Sam Walker. Tanner Boyd's playing really good at the Warriors, but I think he's not quite there yet. I'll go with, if I was Queensland, I would go with Kalen.
1: Yep, go with Kalen.
0: Kalen and Muncy, yeah.
2: So is that because, Toddy, because we just talked about Origin and is obviously a different game to the NRL. Are you happy to, because it's only three games, are you happy you need Kalen in there somewhere? Because you're going to have Reece Walsh at the back. Like, because he's got no experience at seven, but you said he'd be able to handle it. Is that because Origin...
0: About that front foot and, yeah the philosophy in Origin is running first. I think Munster's got enough control of him. And also with the kicking game, big, long kicking game in Origin is important. And Reece Walsh would take a bit of that. Munster does a lot of the kicking early in Origins. But then there's Sam Walker. He's playing really well at the Roosters. But same thing, he's sort of a hybrid seven too.
1: Any dramas with them all being left-footers, Toddy, with a kicking plan that you would have to implement?

0: be ringing him up to step back into the helm at the Roosters at some point to do something with their first grade. But if it's not now, it'll definitely be in the future, that's for sure.
1: Well, Toddy, the text line want you back in the future as well. This one comes through from Hasler the Dazzler. Get Toddy on weekly. He's so good. I echo that as well.
2: And this one here, Ryan, I've never heard the term on ball seven. It's such a good explanation of what makes a genuine seven compared to what makes you seven. Great communicator, Toddy. I vote more TC and maybe a few old stories to mix it up a little. That's from Brunt.
1: You have to come back on, Toddy.
2: We might have to do an adults only after midnight one.
1: Thanks, brother. Thanks for joining us, Toddy.
0: All right. Hey, boys.
2: See you, Toddy.
1: Yeah, mate. You're watching The Run Home with Fletch and Scope. After the break, Michael's A grades.
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6: Yeah, welcome back to The Run Home here on Fox and KO again. So hello, this is the third hour of The Run Home as well on SEN 1170. We are here all thanks to Brighton's lawyers. Knocked out of your verdict? Need a second chance? You're in luck. 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And Honda's end of financial year event is on now. Remember, you can ring in and rip in, so call the early pay open line, 1300 01 1170. Bez, anyone been fired up in the last couple of weeks while I've been away? Anyone
7: fired up?
6: Calling in
7: Dragon supporters?
6: Yeah,
7: ropeable.
6: Off the bit.
7: Yeah, they're off the bit. But we got a couple of A grades and Michaels, which we'll explain once again. An A grade is someone who's a punish, someone who's very annoying, a pork chop. And a Michael is someone, as it says, a Michael Mouse, which is the grouse, someone who has highlighted and done something great. And you've got one.
6: We're actually going to delay that for one more segment.
7: Sorry, this is why I don't host.
6: But I'm all over it. I'm all over it for us. Let's get into the Blues and the Maroons. They're going to be using this weekend's Magic Round to state their case for origin selection. Both sides of the border are riddled with injuries, and there are plenty of positions up for grabs now. The most prolific player that went down over the last couple of weeks by far is Tom Dearden. It's been official. It's been made official. He's out for the next 8 weeks. We discussed a little bit with replacements with Toddy Carney, who was the Michael, by the way.
7: He was very
6: early Michael nomination. Dearden will undergo surgery and could be sidelined for up to at least 8 weeks, which would mean definitely Origin 1, Origin 2, maybe he gets back in time for Origin 3, but it's a huge blow. Like, just not even the replacement. He was last year's Wally Lewis medal winner, Bearshead, and he's going to be sorely missed.
7: And just suits Origin to a T. As we know, Origin is just effort and effort on effort. So, and that pretty much sums him up. It was interesting listening to Toddy Carney saying he'd have Kalen in it at 7.
6: Yeah.
7: Because we discussed it earlier. You would think it would be Sam Walker's. He probably needs one more big game, and Billy might slot him in. But does he bring the old brigade back? Does he look to Benny Hunt? Does he look to DCE?
6: If you this isn't our bunch of rankers, which we're about to do up next, and that's going to be around goal kicking. Yeah. So there's a little teaser. But

0: Do you think Sam Walker would be the number one on a number of people's list? Not saying Billy's list, but do you think he is the obvious replacement for a lot of people?
1: I think so, and I think he's been around the squad. He's never obviously played Origin yet, but the Roosters are flying. He is a right foot kicker, as you as you and Toddy were discussing about. If you put Kalen in there, you've got Kalen Munster and Reece Walsh, all lefties.
0: What about his partner, DCE? I think DCE is potentially a saviour. I think Billy may go with...
1: Well, he dropped him last year.
0: He did. Here's what I think favours DCE, which I've talked about for the last couple of days. He did drop Josh Papali'i out of Origin and record him for last year's series, and he come up big for him in games 2 and 3. He's dropped Kurt Capewell during his time as Origin coach. Kurt Capewell, game 2 and game 3 last year, gets the job done for him. So there have been examples where he's gone back to a veteran. I think he goes with a younger option, and Chez is a candidate for game 2 if it doesn't work in game 1.
1: Yeah, I think Sam Walker is the number one on Billy's mind at the moment.
0: Tanner Boyd is getting, like, when you, if you look at the text line, if you look at the comment sections, Tanner Boyd has got a lot of support.
1: He's playing out of his skin. But I just feel that Sam Walker is the one who Billy would pick. Yep. But Sam Walker's had his issues in defence.
0: Yes.
1: But so have a lot of halfbacks who have come through. So if they thought about putting Kalen up front, then they've got the issue of, we know Kalen's tackle technique isn't great with the head knocks.
0: When he had his crack at 6 in his past.
1: And in this day and age, you can, I suppose, carry a 7 on in that 19-man squad. That might be something that they would think about.
0: I think Kalen's a lock for the 19 and will probably be that...
1: Maybe a lock for 14, wouldn't he?
0: Yeah, well, that backup, he could be that X-factor option on the bench that they've used with a lot of success. All right, let's go over to Blues. You want to talk about the Blues?
1: Why not?
0: Let's get away from Queensland and go to Latrell Mitchell. He was ruled out on the weekend against the Sharks. Wayne said after the game he suspects that he'll be okay. It's back spasms.
1: Yeah, he'll be fine.
0: He should be fine.
1: When he ran over Kalen, speaking of Kalen, that's when he's hurt his back.
0: Yeah, one says
1: because his body sort of twisted. What a try that was. So yeah. he'll be fine.
0: But if not,
1: yeah,
0: left centre options. We've talked a lot about the right centre, right wing position because we assumed that Brian To'o and Latrell Mitchell had locked up that left side of the field. I'll throw some names at you. Bradman Best.
1: Yeah, going good.
0: I'll throw
1: Has played Origin and excelled.
0: Casey McLean. Ivan's not a fan.
1: No, Ivan wouldn't be a fan because he's gonna have a few players out anyway.
0: Yeah. Katoni Staggs right side, Stephen Crichton left side. He's played left centre a number of times for the Bulldogs and the Panthers. Another option?
1: Yeah, yeah. No, well, the thing with everyone's saying Steve Crichton's out of form. He is, up to what his standard is, but you put him in, he's a big game player.
0: Surely a 5-year sample size with a guy like Stephen Crichton.
1: Correct.
0: Isn't having his best start to the season, but he's a lock at somewhere in the
1: absolutely. Back. And the leadership qualities alone, I think he'll play on the wing. I think he'll be on the right wing.
0: Okay.
1: What about Tony right centre?
0: With the biggest name, I guess, that, you know, unavailable or under injury or suspension clouds right now, you got Payne Haas.
1: Well, he won't be there.
0: Well, he won't be there game 1. Liam Martin won't be there game 1. Katoni Staggs won't return from suspension before the teams are named. So he already served 1 week of the suspension. Magic round will be week 2. Yep. So do you think that will hinder him in any way?
1: Oh, I don't think so. He's imagine having Latrell one centre and Katoni on the right. Just both psychos in defence and in attack.
0: This weekend for Magic round is going to be huge for not only some of the battles that we're going to see for positions, but I think even just health. Like the way that the amount of injuries that we're seeing, those syndesmosis and ankle injuries that are so rife in the game right now.
1: We don't know. Yeah, we always say you don't want to pick your Origin sign. Yeah, I'm going to ask you, who's your number 9?
0: Robson.
1: Who's your backup hooker? Or who's your hooker?
0: If you're going for an out-and-out backup hooker that you're going to carry him and he doesn't necessarily have to play, but if it was in the first 10 minutes...
1: Now, Laurie's already said he's going with 2 hookers.
0: Yeah, I think it eliminates Connor Watson with that hybrid role, so therefore I would be happy to go with Brayley.
1: Appy? Because I'm going with Appy.
0: Ooh.
1: I'm going with Appy.
0: No, I'll stay with Brayley.
1: All right.
0: I'll stay with Brayley. Even though Appy's been awesome, he will be similar to Katoni, right? 2 week suspension.
1: He plays. He's back this week.
0: Oh, is he back this week?
1: Yeah, he gets one more game.
0: All right. But yeah, he'll definitely be in contention, I would say for sure. All right. I teased it before. We've got a bunch of rankers now. This is all thanks to Baylor Ladders.
1: What happened to the A grades and Michaels? Why have you just skipped that?
0: Well, it's not on the run sheet right now, so it must
1: be. You're an A grade.
0: Well, I'm the A grade.
1: I'm giving you an A grade.
0: We're pushing it back to seg 3.
1: We're pushing it back.
0: Well, I'm going to say Buckets is an A grade because he's the one who set up the run sheet.
1: All right, Buckets. So we're not allowed to say. We've got to go. So what we're going to do here, it's a hypothetical. It's the top five goal kickers you want. You're in a prelim and it's 21-20 and you've got to kick from the sideline. Which goal kicker are you having to kick that goal to get you into the grand final? Buckets.
0: Okay, hit us, Bucket.
2: Number five.
1: Okay. I've gone Latrell Mitchell.
0: Ooh.
1: Number five, Latrell Mitchell. Loves it when, you know, when he is a big game player.
0: Yeah.
1: He loves the limelight. He wants to be, when something is on the line and the game is on the line, Latrell wants the ball in his hand, no different to when he's got the ball on the tee.
0: Okay. I'm going to go Jamie Lyon.
1: Jamie Lyon.
0: Former team bias. He has got the worst kicking percentage out of any of my kickers.
1: Yeah.
0: But playing with Killer and in big games when it mattered, for whatever reason, he could be kicking 50% in the regular season. You're talking about finals time, grand final, big kick.
1: Mm.
0: I'll back Killer. Jamie Lyon.
1: Okay.
0: Yep.
1: And just after he's just been pigging. Is he still pigging?
0: Yeah, probably.
1: Have you ever gone pigging?
0: Yes, with him.
1: It is horrific.
0: Yeah, we had a trip away for in a trial one time up his way, and he...
1: I couldn't do it.
0: I hated it.
1: I hated it. This is what happens when you grow up in the city.
0: Bucket
2: number four.
1: And you're a cat. Number four, Andrew Johns.
0: Ooh, good one.
1: I'm going Andrew Johns. And you'll be thinking to yourself, well, who's in front of Joey? But... yeah, Andrew Johns, for me, I can remember one game at, where was it at? I think it was at Marathon, and he nailed it from the sideline, then he did the old bow and arrow. So Andrew Johns for me.
0: My number four, Jermaine Asako. I just love the way, he's just a sweet kicker of the ball.
1: Geez, you're very recent bias, aren't you? Not with Jamie Lyon, Killer, but yeah.
0: Okay. All right.
2: Number three.
1: I've gone the Iceman himself, Nathan Cleary.
0: Okay.
1: Nathan Cleary, who's the current player. Currently, since 1990, by the way, the caveat was since 1990 in the NRL era, Nathan has the best percentage, 85%.
0: Recent bias.
1: Yeah, it is a little.
0: I'm going to go Hazem Al-Masri.
1: I'll never do that.
0: I'm going to go Hazem Al-Masri.
2: Number two.
1: Oh, okay. Well, I've gone Chucky Halligan.
0: Oh, okay.
1: Number two is my man, Chuck. Couldn't get it done. Well, he did get it done, sorry. Got it done in 1998 against your Eels.
0: Yes, he did.
1: Remember the sideline? That's when Nathan Hindmarsh cried again. Quite the...
0: All right, Nathan Cleary for me, number two.
1: Okay. All right, now number one.
2: Number one.
1: I've gone Hazem Al-Masri.
0: Okay. Yeah, we're just similar players. Yeah, who's gone? Is it Margot Robbie that's gone on us?
1: Oh, yeah, pull her up.
0: Anyway, let's get Margot up. But my number one is Darryl Halligan. So we've had similar players aside from Joey. Oh, I didn't have Joey, but I have to have Asako because I wanted more recent biased.
1: Yeah, you've gone.
0: Yeah. Is Margot okay?
1: Yeah, Margot.
0: Can we get to the break with Margot like this? So there we go. Darryl Halligan, he teaches all of the goal kickers currently how to kick goals.
1: Yeah, well, so Graham Arnold used to too. You're going to throw Graham Arnold in there.
0: Well, no.
1: Maybe if you've got a corner.
0: He's a football player. Soccer.
1: Just out there anyway.
0: Anyway, there we go. Bunch of rankers. Let us know on the text line who you would pick. Who would be your number one? This is The Run Home with Scope and Fletch. Coming up after the break, Michael's A grades, and we'll fix up Margo.
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9: Yeah, welcome back to The Run Home with Scope and Fletch. And it is time for, before we get to it, a number of texts.
10: Ooh, that would have been.
9: Pardon?
10: What happened to your throat?
9: I don't know.
10: You don't like it.
9: Sorry. I sound Irish, by the way.
10: To be sure. Sorry.
9: A couple of nominations. I love this one as well. I think it was similar to my take, I think, with Jamie Lyon. Big Mel could miss from in front all game. Game on the line. Toe poke it over.
10: Yeah.
9: From the sideline. On sand. Greg from Huey.
10: A lot of Jonathan Thurston's.
9: Yes.
10: Yes, we forgot it. Well, I didn't forget about him, but we couldn't jam them all in.
9: Yeah. It's not my A grade, but there is an A grade nomination. Can you see it here, Ben?
10: Oh, for me.
9: Can you get it for me, please, as I go through? I'll go through Michael's and A grades. Here it is. And this comes from, I'm not going to read that name out, but hey, fellas.
10: Maggot Bag.
9: Maggot Bag Hay. Is that his name?
10: Or is he calling me Maggot Bag?
9: I don't know. Anyway, he thinks you're an A grade.
10: Yeah.
9: Hey, fellas, A grade has got to be Fletch saying pigging is horrific.
10: It was. I did it as a 20-year-old, and it was. Look, I'm from Bondi. I have three Labradoodles. So me going pigging, and it was what they. Yeah. Well, as you know, people who have done it, it is. You've got to be a real man to do that.
9: It is.
10: And I'm a cat.
9: Yeah, it is super confronting.
10: Oh, yeah.
9: Yeah. When you actually go through the business.
10: I didn't go through the business.
9: Oh, didn't you?
10: I couldn't do it.
9: Yeah, I was haunted for weeks.
10: I had to run away and had the screams going in my head.
9: I was crying like a coward on the back of the ute as we went back to the hotel. I hated it.
10: I hope Peter aren't watching.
9: Anyway, let's get to Mondays and A grades. Yes. I've got a couple of Michael nominations, Bearshead, and obviously it's going to be focused around my partner. Just had the birth of my son whilst I was away, although I've already mentioned it, but a huge Michael nomination to both my partner and my mum during this moment, and a special mention to you, Fletch.
10: Why?
9: You are a Michael.
10: What for?
9: Because whilst I was away, I chucked the show on the Monday.
10: Yes.
9: You gave us a shout-out, and you also gave Kyra a shout-out.
10: Yes.
9: She loved it.
10: Oh, okay.
9: She goes, I'll make sure you tell Fletch next time you see him, say thank you for that.
10: Thank you.
9: So I'll

0: I'll save it for my Michael nomination.
1: Thank you very much. I wish your wife was as nice to me as my wife is. My Michael, now this is a this guy, can I just, have we got time for this?
0: Yep.
1: He's a, his name is Michael LeBrun, and he sold his tech company for hundreds of million dollars. You might think that's a Michael, that's not it. So what he did was he bought 65 acres of land in Canada and started building tiny homes, 100 of them. Each one comes with a kitchen, bathroom, solar panels. Residents, this is for homeless people, residents pay 30% of their income. So they might be homeless, but they might be doing part-time work. This was his.
0: Gotcha.
1: So whatever they're earning could be $100 a week. Well, he's only charging you
0: $33. Yep.
1: And the community has its own cafe, which he's funded, workshops and job programs as well.
0: Wow.
1: So if you are homeless, he'll put you in a job. Take a clip, but it's only 30% of it. So he, my friend, is the Michael.
0: Yeah.
1: Michael, funnily enough. Michael LeBrun, also known as Marcel LeBrun, but we're going to call him Michael.
0: For Michael LeBrun. Mm. That works. That's a good nomination, a really good nomination.
1: Thank you, Michael.
0: All right. You are the Michael, apparently, for fire. So let's get to the biggest talking point. A number of names. Let's get – I want to – Matty Ridge. There were a number of people on the text line, 0457-736-736. They think with my Kiwi roots that I should have nominated Matthew Ridge. Do you know I just watched a documentary on him recently? There was a documentary that he did when he arrived.
1: Oh, is that when him and Toove go at it?
0: Yes, and they're punching each other in the
1: It's off its head, isn't it?
0: It is. It's about 60 minutes. You can find it on YouTube.
1: Yeah.
0: John Kerwin.
1: Yes, yes.
0: His best mate from the All Blacks at the time is, I guess the guy who produced or filmed it.
1: Yeah.
0: With him and his journey. And they were, at the time, rugby union hadn't developed like rugby league, and there was huge cash. And Matty Ridge got huge money as a up-and-coming rugby union. Because he was, you know, around my dad's era, I didn't realise he was such a big deal playing a few games for the All Blacks, and then rugby league snapped him up really.
1: He was a gun too.
0: Yeah.
1: One of the greatest sledges I've ever heard.
0: Oh, was he?
1: Yeah. It's like pigging. It was horrific. My A grade. Can I do my A grade?
0: Yes, you can.
1: Look, this is controversial, and I know I sometimes attack cyclists, but this morning, again, now I was up early, 7 o'clock, and I'm all for cyclists getting fit, but when there's a bike lane, and you're four wide, and we're trying to get to a place, you can't be driving four wide talking to your mate holding a cup of coffee. Where there's a bike lane.
0: Holding a coffee. Whilst riding the bike.
1: There was 10 of them. I counted 10 of them. I would have filmed them if I wasn't driving.
0: Yeah.
1: There's a bike lane. Clover Moore has built these bike lanes and also taken our golf course apart, but I'm not getting into that. Just stay single file. There's a reason why the bike lane is that wide, is because you have to stay behind each other. I know you're trying to keep fit and you're getting on in your age, but come on, be fair. You're sharing the road. Be fair.
0: I think that's fair.
1: And don't have a coffee and talk.
0: Definitely don't have a coffee. I would imagine that's illegal, right? Like that would be similar to using your phone in the car.
1: Don't want to get into that either.
0: All right, let's go to the Melbourne Storm. They've finally snapped their horror 7-game losing streak. I think everyone, because of the situation that Craig Bellamy's going through, we're rooting for the Melbourne Storm, unless you're a Tigers fan, unless you're Buckets, because the Tigers, they were able to beat the Tigers 44-16. A lot of pressure, a lot of criticism. No one at the... In the Craig Bellamy era, the Melbourne Storm had gone through anything like this, and they got a much-needed win. Harry Grant was excellent, Bearshead.
1: All three of their superstars were great. Just in time for Origin, some people would say. But it seemed to me that, look, the Tigers were obviously decimated by injury, and then on just before kickoff, Terrell May was ruled out. He had a baby.
0: He did. Yeah, congratulations.
1: His wife had a baby.
0: Yeah, it's Terrell Mayne.
1: It's a baby-thon, isn't it? And, yeah, so they had their excuses, the West Tigers, but I thought they aimed up in the second half. It could have been a lot worse.
0: Definitely. As a New South Welshman with Origin around the corner, are you happy that Harry Grant and Cameron Munster finally got out of the rut they were in, or is it dangerous?
1: It's dangerous.
0: It's dangerous?
1: It's dangerous. Like people knocking Cameron Munster, saying he's out of form. Look, he probably wasn't up to his standard. Like in his own admission, he was out of form, but Origin is a different game. You get away, you're around, you know, the best players in the world, so...

0: I worry about Cameron and Harry in Origin, definitely.
1: Yep. Well, that's it, mate. That's the end of the show.
0: You didn't give me an A grade.
1: Oh, I don't have an A grade for this. I've got too much positive energy. I just had a baby recently.
0: What about the price of nappies?
1: Can
0: you go Snuggies?
1: What is it? Are there any A grade? Oh, I got an A grade nomination. There was a guy on in the text line. I went up. We had a gig. This is why my missus was furious as well. We went away for the Dolphins Bulldogs game, and someone has been hunting me in the comment section on Instagram and on our comment section.
0: When you say hunting, like having a crack at you?
1: Yeah, trying to get after me. Apparently, I brushed him at the game.
0: Oh, yeah.
1: And he's calling me an A grade, but now I'm calling him an A grade.
0: Okay. Yeah, you tend to do that, though.
1: No, I don't. Why are you saying that's my personality?
0: I don't know. I'm just taking
1: anyway,
0: this guy's here.
1: Yeah. We're just, look, I don't really think he's an A grade, but we've got a minute to go. Oh, there we go.
0: Well, here's one here. You're the A grade. You're the Michael.
1: Okay.
0: Telescope, tell us about your multi, Munster, Hughes and Harry, $26. So did you predict this?
1: I did predict it. I had Munster, Hughes and Harry. I just thought it was a desperate game. If they were ever going to get themselves out of the little rut that they were in. And the way that the game's been played, play nice and direct. Harry dictated terms and we got it. We saluted before half time.
0: Yeah. This one here, Western Sydney Eagle, A grade noms is you. You can't be a good guy hour. It's dead set piss week. That's from the Western Sydney Eagle.
1: Are we being too nice?
0: I think he is.
1: Are we A grades for being too nice?
0: Apparently, Western Sydney Eagle. I'm sorry about that. But there's different rules for TV.
1: Yeah.
0: Different rules. There's codes we have to abide by.
1: Are there segments that we are unable to do on this hour that we...
0: Dear Jared, yep. And for the listeners out there, sorry, for the viewers out there who aren't au fait with Dear Jared. Dear Jared is a text... Sorry, a fax we get, and usually it's an advice, looking for advice. Usually it's a lot of innuendo about mother-in-laws and son-in-laws.
1: ChatGPT loved it, apparently. Remember, you can follow us on the run home on Instagram at Joel Fletch SEN. Give us a follow, send us a DM, and hit the microphone button. Vent away. What annoyed you over the weekend? What made you happy? Thank you for joining us again. On the run home, we will be back.
0: Oh, I've got another seg.
1: Oh, we do have a next seg. Sorry. That's how good we're going. We'll take a break now, and then we will have one more seg. Buy, hold, and sell after the break.
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6: You're able to do that. There's rules against that.
5: Cash, iron sharpens iron.
6: Cash for comment.
5: Oh, is it? Anyway, we'll just go buy the merch.
6: What is iron sharpen? Oh, what is that in lieu of? I know what it means.
5: Yeah. Mitch May says it all the time.
6: Does he?
5: It works for us and our audience love it.
6: Where did he get it from?
5: I think it's a Bible verse, potentially.
6: Is it?
5: That's where it originates.
6: Old Testament, New Testament?
5: I couldn't tell you that.
6: Iron sharpens iron. Something
5: holding?
6: Pontius Pilate would say. I'm holding Zane Harris and the kid from the Gold Coast.
5: Oh, yeah, good.
6: Saw enough of him against that Rooster side to say that I feel Josh Hannay will stick with him at seven.
5: Okay. I am holding Snake, Brett Stewart, jersey presentations every Manly player, legend, milestone. Snake killed it.
6: Good on you, Snakey. Selling MILF Manor, the TV show I was watching. It was one of my favourite TV shows, but it's gotten ridiculous now. So MILF Manor, sorry, you got to go.
5: I am selling defensive-minded assistant coaches, head coaches. It's not the trend. It doesn't work. Just attack, attack, attack. That's the way you attack
6: you do
5: the current game in the NRL.
6: What's the pop quiz? What's the what's the average winning margin by?
5: 21 points currently. Yeah. 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See you next Monday.
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10: Welcome to the Sport Nation Minipod for Monday, May 11th, 2026. On the menu today, Millsy, he complains about rugby referees, how Lester Fying Inuku has redefined the Crusaders, and the Breakers recruit basketball royalty as their new head coach. But first, the Wellington Phoenix women's side made history yesterday, becoming New Zealand's first A-League grand finalist. Double goal scoring striker Michaela Woods on with Scotty and Izzy talking the impact of new coach Bev Priestman.
11: You talk about the Bevolution. I love that. I think Bev, she's just someone who cares about you as a person more than she cares about you as a player. She's someone who will have hard conversations.

0: And she's really, really good at giving each individual player what they need. None of us are the same. I have so much love for Bev. I respect her so much.
1: To a double dose of Leicestifying Inuku we go, and first on Mornings with Smithy, former All Black Daryl Gibson chats the possibility of the new Satyrs number 7 becoming a genuine hybrid candidate for Dave Rennie in 2026.
2: I think it's the type of innovation that Dave will be intrigued by. It's a real curious change where, you know, if you've got a player in a position that's doing things differently to other players, then all of a sudden defenses have to begin to worry about that. Part of the attacking sort of mindsets of teams now, because of the evolution of defense, is like, how do we be different? What are we doing to cause the defense problems? And I think by putting a player like Leicester into that position, immediately you give yourself attacking options that are different to the norm.
1: Now, Nigel Yeldon has seen a lot of rugby in his time, and he tells Daniel McCarty that Rob Penny, Crusaders coach, deserves a lot of praise for making the brave call to play Fainga-Nuku on the flank.
3: Got to tip our hat here to Rob Penny, who not only is utilising him as in the flanker and getting him in and around the ball more, but then he is also quite happy to line out, hey, we're going to take him out, and he is going to be our guy. He's going to be our crash ball as if he was going to be, you know, on centre or wing. So I think what Rob Penny is doing is brilliant with the way he's deploying them. The other thing too, and this is not taking anything away from Leicestifying-Inuku, Crusaders fans, but you are holding on to the ball a heck of a lot better than what you did through the first 8 weeks.
1: To drive now, and Katie Mills not happy with referee Angus Gardner on Friday night after the Crusaders rolled the Blues at Takaha.
4: You both sat here in this exact studio and said, oh, I'm so glad Angus Gardner's the referee. He's the best that we've got. That's what you need for this game.
5: It's the Tush judges.
6: Well, he had a bad day there. Yeah, everyone has bad outings.
4: It's just good to hear you boys rattle off the back of a good
5: the Crusaders,
4: Crusaders
5: have Usain Bolt in their defensive line or they're offside. One or the other.
4: Well, have you gone back and checked if they're offside?
5: I've watched. I had to turn it off. It was just, they were so far up. It was, something's not right.
1: Finally, our podcast team, we go, and the Fast Break boys, Finn and Will, they discuss the Breakers' recruitment of legendary head coach Gordon Herbert.
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3: I don't want nobody, baby.
4: Gives it there to the hammer, cut out for Lasako, down the wing, across comes Tracy, beats him, pushes away from Sewer, pushes away from Hayward, and he gets a hat-trick and dives, and places the ball down.
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4: Jermaine Asako with a hat-trick to extend the lead for the Dolphins.
6: Sharp, they're lining up again, best quick hit, Ponga, Marshew, he wants another one, he's got Reid to beat, oh, it's no match for Greg Marshew as he flexes his muscles and he scores his fifth try of the afternoon.
7: Grant, look left, goes left, double pump to Hughes, Hughes went out the back, the Munster, straight through Cameron Munster, in fact it looks so easy, maybe too easy, under the post again, Munster gets a double, Storm save the game, 36-16 the scoreline.
6: To the left-hand side, they get four out there. Tedesco trying to burn them, comes back off the left and scores another one. James Tedesco, vintage play from the centre field scrum. Captain's challenge gave them the second crack at it, and they turn it into 4 points. Who's taking the kick? Tino Fasulmalawi, and they get to the left-hand side. Brimson is around Ramsey, who's struggling. Consolation try brewing here as Kinney, in support, runs away, puts it down, and that makes it 28-10 with a straightforward kick to come and 2.5 to go.
8: Yeah, beautiful work here from AJ Brimson.
9: Quick play, the ball, last tackle. Cleary knows where it's got to go. He finds McLean. Did I say Sanders had time? Cleary made time. It's on Cleary time. That try.
10: Welcome to Sports Day. What a highlight package. There were plenty of highlights to come from the weekend, well, from the last week, 5 days of football we've had Thursday through to Sunday. We're now at Monday, and there are a lot of questions to be answered. A big welcome to our regular listeners with the Super Radio Network, SEN 1170, SEN Q693 AM, SEN Track, SEN Fanatics, Sport Nation, and of course the SEN app. I've got to undo this headgear. I can't talk with it on.
11: 15 seconds in.
10: Yeah, get involved in the show. 1300 01 1170 is the Suncorp open line. 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Again, the Suncorp open line is 1300 01 1170, or the text line 0457 736 736. And if you're in New Zealand, 8833, the podcast. You don't want to miss a minute of anything, so subscribe to that. Just search Sports Day with Matt Rogers and Jared Croker. You won't miss a minute of the action. Hit that subscribe button. And then, if you want to see me looking like an absolute buffoon...
11: again,
10: yeah. I'm sitting here behind the desk doing Sports Day with my good friend and colleague here, Jared Croker. And as you might remember, last week we spun the wheel and whoever lost the bet had to wear your headgear for the week doing the show, and I lost.
11: Yep.
10: I'm sitting here with white headgear on doing a radio show.
11: You look good.
10: I feel like an idiot.
11: You look according.
10: Yeah, right. Right. Well, what is on the show today? We've got the full game-by-game breakdown from round 10 in the NRL. We've got all the weekend's talking points. Well, the big question, Tootsie, big question. Who will wear the number 7 jersey for Queensland? Huge loss with the reigning Wally Lewis medalist and Queensland halfback Tommy Dearden going down with a syndesmosis ankle injury. He has had surgery on that. And we've also got stuff you may have missed. But first, thanks to your local club, where sports fans, live music and special celebrations belong, we'll go to Craig on the Suncorp open line. Craig, how are you?
12: Yes, good evening, Matthew and Jared. Adrian, I've got some bad news for you. You'll never see Canterbury Bankstown win a premiership again in your living lifetime. Oh. And you can blame Phil Gould for that. He hasn't won anything at a club for 24 years. He's a myth.
10: Wow, strong big call.
11: Words from Craig.
10: Strong words. Well, I'm
11: sure we'll hear from Adrian tonight.
10: Oh, maybe. Maybe. We might get the I told you so.
11: Yeah, well.
10: We might. You know what?
11: Deserve it.
10: Can I say this, though?
11: We didn't disagree.
10: We've had people come on our show, and then next week, boom, go through the roof.
11: That's correct.
10: Chaz Mostart with the supercars we brought up. Yasmin Meek.

0: Last week before State of Origin game one, player of the match.
1: Tommy Berry.
0: I feel like Adrian, he's like the reverse of that. When he comes on our show and talks about someone, they just go and have an absolute shocker. Like, he was giving it to Marcelo Montoya a couple of weeks ago. He came out and had a shocker. And he's just unleashed on Connor Tracy last week, and that poor bugger, it was tough to watch.
1: Maybe he should come out and start bagging the opposition.
0: Yes.
1: Whoever the Dogs are playing this week.
0: That's right. That might help him. It might help him, but well, let's get to this, our news of the day. Well, thanks to Suncorp, get Queensland covered with Suncorp Comprehensive Car Insurance. Tanner Boyd is committed to the Warriors, huge new deal. I tell you what, this was going to be a very delicate situation, how they manage this over there. They've got Luke Metcalf, who is an on-ball number 7. There is no question about it, and he proved that through over half the season last year when he was leading the Dally M's. If he stays fit and healthy, he probably wins the Dally M's last year. Mm-hmm. Teddy ended up going on to win it, which was probably deserved as well. He's had a great year, but it's a little bit concerning for the Luke Metcalf group.
1: Very concerning. I don't see how this ends well.
0: No, I don't either.
1: Metcalf, so he's re-signed at the back end of last year after his injury, obviously, but it was the back end of his last year, about October, before going on the open market, November 1.
0: So they wanted him. They didn't want him going near the open market.
1: They signed him, but they want him to be the number 7 long term. Now, Tanner Boyd's come in. Tanner Boyd's done a great job. He deserves a new contract.
0: Absolutely.
1: You know, he's playing well behind a big forward pack, which helps.
0: Yes.
1: Be interesting to see how Metcalf would have gone the first 8 to 10 weeks behind that forward pack.
0: They're a menacing forward pack.
1: Yes.
0: You've got Jackson Ford, career best form. Yep. You've got, you know, Mitch Barnett. You've got Fisher Harris. Like, this is
1: Aaron Clark's playing well.
0: This is a wrecking, like, it's just a bunch of wrecking balls in there. They are manhandling teams.
1: Yes. So,
0: take nothing away from Tanner's form, though.
1: Absolutely.
0: He's playing good football. You've got to play good football to win still. But, I wonder, have they gone too soon with this?
1: Well, I can't see where, but Metcalf could play 6, no doubt, but we've spoken about that on here, but I don't think he wants to play 6.
0: He doesn't.
1: At all.
0: I know for a fact he doesn't.
1: Okay, so he doesn't want to play 6. Tanner Boyd can't play 6.
0: No, I wouldn't accept. Well, he might be able to, but I mean, it'd be a bit of a, like,
1: a waste of everything.
0: Chell Harris DeVita's been going good at the number 6 jersey.
1: Yeah. So Metcalf sit on the bench again. Does he sit on the bench this week now again?
0: Well, I guess. I mean, if he's fit.
1: He said he was not going to change anything. They had the bye on the weekend. Andrew Webster said they weren't going to change anything after last week's good win. Had the bye going into this week. Tanner Boyd re-signs. He's not going anywhere. Something's going to
0: happen. No, I know. It's either going to create angst within the team. It can, I mean.
1: Can he stay around?
0: I'm sure it could. It could derail. I don't think it will. I think that they're
1: a pretty strong group.
0: Yeah, they're both, these young halves, they've been around a bit now and they're probably mature enough to understand, you know, look, I'm playing good, you know, this is my opportunity to shine. We've got the Warrior Holic on the line right now. This would be a good opportunity to talk and get his feedback or his thoughts. Warrior Holic, what's your thoughts on this whole situation? Is it gonna hurt, help, hinder? What's it gonna do?
2: So here's my logic. I've been putting a lot of thought into this over the past couple of weeks since it broke that they were looking to extend Tanner and the rumours that Luke Metcalf was possibly wanting out because of that. Yep. So Tanner Boyd's 25. He's played 83 games of NRL. Mm. Luke Metcalf is 27. He's played 33 games over 5 years.
0: Yep.
2: So I think at this time last year, when we extended Luke last year, we didn't know what Tanner was going to develop into. He'd never had the consistent footy at 7, and we didn't have any other options. So I feel like it was a bit of a panic buy in terms of getting Luke. And while I think he went well last year, what I'd love to know from you guys is, what did he actually do that's better than Tanner Boyd last year? And granted, as you said, he didn't have the same pack. For me, I feel like he's a running 6 like Jerome Luai, who's capable of playing 7. He wants to play 7, but I don't think he's a natural 7, whereas I think Tanner Boyd is a 100% natural 7 that is absolutely flourishing with the consistent 48 7 over the past 2 years. And he suits the way the Warriors are playing. We don't play like that. We don't have a guy like Latrell Mitchell that you're relying on to pull something out of the air. We play a very structured, direct, fast brand of footy that is, you know, it's, we have very few penalties. We have very few errors. that we score through structure. And I feel like Tanner Boyd is the perfect foil for that type of footy.
3: Mm.
2: But I'm curious, you guys know a lot more about it than I do.
3: Yeah, well, you just got a text message in from 958 saying Luke Metcalf is under contract. Why is the media speculating? Same old story. We're not speculating. It's fact. We know that his agents have spoken to the club, want to know what their thoughts are moving forward in the future. And we know for a fact from his

0: I really do think he is. He can play six, like you said. And, yeah, he could play outside Tanner Boyd if they finally get that combination to work, given some time. Harris DeVita has been going phenomenally, so I wouldn't be moving him either.
1: Yeah.
0: That's the challenge. And does it leave Luke Metcalf sort of in the wings a little bit, where he's, you know, being 27 and having, you know, he left the Sharks, he was sitting behind Nicho Hynes and Braden Trindle. He went over to the Warriors. He took his medicine and sat behind Sean Johnson and played in that sort of support role. And I think he probably feels like he's earned the right. And given the fact that, you know, halfway through or towards the back end of last season before he got injured, he's leading the Dally Imps. He's the best player in the competition, yeah, wearing the number 7 jersey and had that team humming. So I can completely understand your logic around, you know, he can play in the six, and you've got Tanner Boyd, who, you know, is doing wonderful things. But we've also got to understand, like, Tanner Boyd's been a journeyman number 7. So Tanner Boyd, you know, was at the Broncos, he was at the Titans, he's now at the Warriors, and he's played a lot of games, played more games than Luke Metcalf.
2: Just because of injury.
0: But this is now, like, the first, like, consistent stretch of football is being able to play behind a gun forward pack, and we're seeing what he can do. He's a wonderful halfback, don't get me wrong, but I wonder what Luke Metcalf would be doing behind that forward pack.
2: Yes.
0: Given his game last year.
2: The way it looks to me is they've just picked.
3: Sorry, the durability of him, like, he can't stay on the field.
0: Yeah.
3: How you go all in on a guy who's done 2 ACLs, he's done a hammy once or twice every season since he's been at the club, and I think that's my biggest concern is...
0: Yep. Yep.
3: Ability-wise, you've got me, but if you're going all in on a guy, Tanner Boyd is durable,
0: and he's
3: shown that he's progressed. But we've also got Jet Cleary, don't forget, who's one step away from NRL, and we've got Jack Thompson, who I think could be as good, if not better, than Jet Cleary. That if you've got a guy who's just not being out on the field and he wants out and you've potentially overpaid for him, I wouldn't lose too much sleep over it as a Warriors fan,
0: particularly
3: if he is sucking, because we don't need that kind of personality right now.
0: Nah.
3: So that's my sense of this guy's, and, you know, I hope he stays. I hope it's not as bad as his management are making out, but if he is sucking, I don't know. I think it's too much of a risk to our culture right now.
0: Cool. I don't mind that. Like, if he wants, like, we've got a halfback who's killing it, we've got a fourback who's going forward for him. And, you know, if Metcalf does, like, his nose is out of joint, Warrior Holick might be right there. He's like,
2: absolutely.
0: Well, we can't afford to have that in this environment at the moment. You know, maybe they do release him, free up a heap of cash.
2: Yep.
0: And they got truckloads of junior talent in New Zealand they can invest that money into.
2: Yeah, absolutely. I mean, we're sort of agreeing on a lot of things here, but the bottom line of it was, it looks like they've picked Tanner Boyd to go forward. That's what it looks like.
0: Well, they've signed until the end of 29. That's a huge rate of confidence.
2: They've signed... I know Luke Metcalf's been injured a lot over the last couple of years, but since he signed that deal in the new deal to be the number 7 in October, he hasn't really been injured, has he? Hasn't had a long-term injury. He's had a little niggle or whatever, but that was what they signed in October going forward to be a 7. So that's where it's clashed. That's the issue we're talking about. No doubt both players are great. Both players deserve good contracts. Mm. It's just fitting the Ferrari, getting the Ferrari out on the field somehow, mate.
0: Mm. Song of Open Line, 1300 01 1170. We've got Adrian on the Song of Open Line. Adrian, give us your take on the weekend's footy.
4: Now, before I do that, before I talk about Canterbury, I reckon this year's World Cup, the final, will be between 3 teams: New Zealand, Samoa, and Tonga.
0: They're right.
4: And the reason I say that is, sorry.
0: Yeah, go on, boy.
4: Yeah. The reason I say that is the top dozen middle forwards are from New Zealand, Tonga, and Samoa.
0: Yeah.
4: I mean, you know, Aaron Clark, you talked about him. Nafoa White, Payne Haas, Ola Kalatu, Adam Fanua Blake. It's just unbelievable.
0: Yeah.
4: You know, you look at the Australian medals, you look at, you know, good players, Lindsay Collins, Lindsay Smith, but they ain't no Haas. Fanua Blake and people like that. Joseph Tarpane, another one.
0: Yeah.
4: I can just see, if everyone's healthy and fit for the World Cup, it's going to be awesome. And I just think those three sides just stand out for me.
0: Yeah, no, you make a very good point, Adrian. I do agree with what you're saying. I mean, the middle forwards and, you know, that big Polynesian boys, that they can dominate with size and strength, but there's always room for a thinker.

0: You know, you got your Cam Murrays, you got you know, you got these guys that they just can sort of, you know, use their smarts to get around a football field, and it's not all about brute strength.
1: Yeah, yeah, so no,
0: true. I like
2: it makes for a good World Cup.
0: Yeah, just make the competition's gonna be great.
1: Now, it makes for a sensational World Cup.
0: Yeah, it does.
1: And those three guys have great finishes as well, you know, Asako, Brian To'o, Stephen Crichton, Hamaso, who's going to be playing for Samoa.
0: Yeah.
1: Kola, you know, it's just unbelievable. Just on Canterbury, they're in such a crisis, a massive crisis.
0: They are.
1: And honestly,

0: We got the Sharks, first game of Magic Round this Friday, Adrian.
1: And the Sharks went poor on the weekend, but they'll beat us by what, 20, 30?
2: Well, Adrian, well, I had this conversation before with Toots. I don't know if you were listening, that you've come on here and you've given it to some players, and then they've come out and they've had absolute shockers. Montoya a couple of weeks ago, and then Connor Tracy on the weekend. Yeah. Maybe you should start maybe you should start bagging the opposition players and see if it'll happen
1: for
2: them.
1: No, it's about telling the truth and owning up to it,
2: right,
1: Matt. That's they what it's about, right. Mate.
2: Oh, I appreciate that, Adrian. Thanks for your call. And, yep, they are in a crisis. They're lacking confidence. They're lacking a lot of things. And, our number seven is certainly one of them. We've got Reptile. Reptile is on the Suncorp Open Line. How are you, Shagger?
3: G'day, Shaggers. How are you?
2: We're going well.
3: Hey, you should change your name, Rat, to Notre Dame's Rat. The Sharks going to beat the Rabbitohs, come on.
2: Yeah, mate. Yeah, no, okay. I get it.
3: I said, Ashton Ward, I said he changes outside.
2: He's good,
3: but
2: isn't he?
3: I've come to the opinion, Dave, if we lose Jai Gray, we've got absolutely zero chance of winning the comp.
2: How good is
3: because
2: he?
3: Because he is our defensive heartbeat.
2: You know what? I had a friend of mine come to my house, Reptile, and... He's a big South fan, and yeah, he came and was rubbing it in from about the 15th minute on.
4: Good.
2: But I'll tell you this, he was just so impressed with Jai Gray's toughness. And I'm like, mate, I went and watched Jai Gray play when he was in year 12 at the Southport School on the Gold Coast, and I had to do the jersey presentation. When I presented the jerseys, I said to the coach, I said, mate, that little kid there, I said, mate, he's tiny. He goes, mate, he's the toughest bloke amongst his whole team. And he showed it again on the weekend. His willingness to throw his body into the thick of it, it's phenomenal for a man his size. Reminds me a lot of Preston Campbell, to be honest.
3: Mate, right, you would have hurt your back leaning down to give him the jersey.
2: That's how short he is. He's tiny, yeah. Yeah.
0: What'd you make of that?
3: Well, mate, he's just...
0: Sorry, mate, keep going.
3: Sorry, mate?
0: No, keep going.
3: No, I just think we're a 16-point better defensive side with him in the side every time.
2: What do you think of that young Latrell Sigwald on debut? He was pretty handy.
3: Well, yeah, like Wayne Bennett said, can the real Latrell please stand up? didn't miss a beat, I think. Nah. He looked phenomenal.
2: He does, mate. He does. We're going to get to a break. Thanks for the call. Love your contribution to sports. So we're going to take a break. And after the break... Well, it's all about breaking down the weekend's rugby league action.
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5: Y'all is Jared Croker and Matt Rogers for Sports Day. You can get involved in the show. The Suncorp open line is 1300 01 1170, or the text line 0457 736 736. Slowing that down just for you, Sam. Sorry, I get through the first bit pretty quick because I read the numbers out a lot during the show.
6: I was going to say, when you read them out a lot, it just rolls off the tongue.
5: Yeah, yeah. And yeah, you're right, Sam. I'll slow that down a little bit and I'll allow you to take those numbers down. But yeah, jumping on the app, it's the best way to listen to the show. You can just click on the old text in or the call button and you're away. What do we got here? We've got from Resin Fingers in Moreton Bay. Just give it a rest, Reptile. That's the 15th show you've rang today talking the same story. Have to love your passion for the Bunnies, but leave the overnight SCN host alone, eh, Resin Fingers? It's nice. Nah, he's all right, Reptile.
6: He's all right.
5: He loves it.
6: He's all
5: right. Loves it. We do love your calls. We do love you getting involved in the show. For Cobram Estate, Australia's most awarded extroversion olive oil, grown, harvested, and first cold-pressed in northern Victoria. Going to rip into the week that was. Tootsie, talk to me through Thursday night's game. What do you think of that? The Dolphins. Geez, they're a good team to watch when they're on, aren't they?
6: They're probably, without being biased, them and the Raiders, when they're on the front foot and, you know, completing their sets at a high rate, you just feel like they're going to score points, and they can score points from anywhere on the field. And this is no different on Thursday night. The Dogs sort of started okay. Mm. The Dolphins just got their share of the possession. Jermaine Asako had a night out. Three tries, kicking goals, throwing at the mid-air back over his head. Just, they were just on fire.
5: Well, on Wednesday, I traded in Latrell Mitchell into my Supercoach team, and it cost me $1.06 million. Mm. And then on Thursday, it gets ruled out, and then I'm watching this game.
6: I didn't want to text you until the game started. I'm hoping you didn't know.
5: No, I was across it.
6: It didn't matter. I look at your head.
5: No. Well, it didn't help. I mean, I sort of tried to throw a furphy at you, saying that I traded him for Jermaine Asako, and you said you've got him.
6: Yeah, I got him. I had him.
5: Yeah, wasn't he good?
6: He was great. Yeah, he had 180 points for me in a super coaching. But you actually bluffed me. It took the wind right out of my sail when I thought you had him. So it did work. It did work, but didn't work for you. I beat you by 200.
5: Yeah, you did.
6: But he was great. He was outstanding. The Dolphins are, and we spoke about this, you know, previously, with Jeremy Marshall King back in that side.
5: Yeah, it makes a big difference. He scored a try,
6: but he set a few up. He just gets them going so well around the ruck. He takes, and we've spoken about nines in other clubs. We don't have to dwell on other clubs too much, but how much of a difference he makes to Isaiah Katoa and Nick Arima's game is phenomenal, which just frees up their electric back line. They were outstanding again. The Dogs, where do you go with them?
5: I don't know, but it's a funny text just coming from Daniel from Prairie. He says, gents, without saying as such, that was Adrian in complete agreement with Craig from Maitland. The two adversaries are now on a unity ticket regarding the Bulldogs' plight. The world has just turned on its axis. It has.
6: Yeah.
5: You got people supporting Manly who'd never support Manly because of Foz. You got Craig and Adrian agreeing with each other basically on stuff about the Dogs. What is going on in this world?
6: The world's gone mad. You're sitting here wearing a headgear.
5: I know. I'll tell you what, though, like, I've never worn headgear in my life.
6: Feel safe?
5: Like, I feel like you can't hurt me. But I also feel like, because I've got big ears, this would have been good for Canberra. Like, it's like wearing a beanie.
6: Yeah, I had big ears as a kid, too. I know you said you had big ears, but my cousin used to pick me up by the ears.

0: get called flappers.
1: Yeah, I was called FA Cup.
0: FA Cup.
1: No, that's what I look like. Still do.
0: I've never heard that one, but it's good to tuck the ears in and keep them going. You're right.
1: Yeah, man. It's the worst when you're playing in a freezing cold morning and someone will flick you on the ear or the nose or you get hit on the fingers.
0: You played in Cooma or Canberra or Goulburn?
1: Well, I have. I didn't like it very much. On Friday, the Roosters, well, they gave it to the Titans. I mean, it's 28-12, this score. It was a convincing win by the Roosters. Saw some good things from the Titans. It was a better performance than they put on the week before. The consistency is what worries me with them. They've got plenty of talent there, but they're just not realising that week in, week out.
0: Like you said, the score doesn't rectify how good the actual, Titans went. They started well. The first half was good. That Rob Toyer try was just a plain and simple no try. They had a little bit of luck earlier, the Roosters, but James Tedesco stood up and showed his class, didn't he? He was elite again. He's just getting, honestly, he's 33 years old and he's playing like he's 23. He's just getting 325 metres, 32 carries. He's 33 years old. He's having 32 carries. Five offloads, five tackle breaks, line break assist, you name it. He was everywhere, Teddy. And again, the Titans were good, but we want to see that consistency. I played golf with our mate Jordan Rappin today, and he said he ran into a few of the Titans boys at the airport when he's picking up his mother-in-law on Saturday morning coming home. And, just talking to them, early on they were quite optimistic and confident that they were going to get the job done, and obviously just a little bit of turn of events. But they were happy with how they started. Again, it's that consistency and that 80-minute performance that they're chasing. But it was a better performance than what they showed against the Raiders.
1: Yeah, the unfortunate thing, there's no moral victories in professional sport. So you win or you lose, and they're been on the losing end a little bit too often. I would have said the Titans, from Tommy, says they only played three of the first 15 rounds at Seabus. Well, they should have a good run home. Put you in the bag. Who knows? Might be all over by then. Yeah. Parramatta 33 defeated North Queensland Cowboys up there in Townsville. 30. I got to tell you, I didn't see this one coming. Jason Tamalolo breaking the record. A lot of hype, a lot of hoopla around the Cowboys and the way they've been playing. They've been playing some great footy. Mitch Moses got the job done in Golden Point. What do you think, Toots?
0: I didn't see it coming for sure. They were tough, the Eels. They deserved this. I tipped the Cowboys, obviously. I think everyone would have. But Jake Clifford was good again. The centres, I know they got beaten, but the Cowboys' centres going forward, Chester and Purdue, are just, geez, they move well. They just, honestly, they're special talent. They've got some talent up there. One makes me wonder how they sort of lost this game. They were 10 in front, not long to go. But again, Mitchell Moses was good. Parramatta, they were tough. They deserved it. The Cowboys would have been disappointed. Jason Taumalolo's big record-breaking game. Yep. Well done to Parramatta.
1: Yeah, oh, mate. Yeah, looking at the replay of last week's game against the Warriors, they sort of got a little bit of a bad call there, I thought, on Tanner Boyd, and it was a bit unlucky. But, a call's not going to lose you a game, but it can certainly swing momentum. But they just stayed in there. They showed a lot of character, and I didn't see it coming from them, to be honest. And well done. Well done to them.
2: Thoughts on the ruling at the end of the penalty after the field goal?
1: Well, I mean, you can't do it. It was a penalty. You can't hit the leg. You hit the leg, it's going to be a penalty. So if they had missed, he was kicking a goal anyway.
2: So the ball was dead even if you miss. Is that correct? So the Cowboys couldn't catch it and run the length?
1: Well, they could have, but they would have just challenged it, and they would have come back and, So,
0: Moses blowing up at?
2: Well, I don't think he knew the rule. He's like, the game's over. We're done. He didn't want to take the kick. He was happy with the field goal, obviously.
1: Yeah, but for and against matters, and it certainly matters for them because it's that bad. So any point in the positive, they can get
0: them,
1: better.
0: Mate, take them.
1: Yeah, now North Queensland, they're just a funny side, North Queensland, and they can dish up that sort of a game. Yeah.
0: Well, they did against Manly a few weeks ago. I mean, it was worse than that.
1: And then they come out and they put a score on and they get back to their best. So,
0: Tough to follow.
1: It's like Todd Payton seems to be able to turn them around. Newcastle Knights 44 defeated St George Illawarra 10. I thought this was going to be 70-0, to be honest, at half time. 32-0 at half time. Marju, phenomenal. 219 metres, 5 tries, 8 tackle busts, 7 line breaks. It's like something you would have had in your last season. He had it in a game.
0: Last season? I don't know about that. Last 3 seasons, maybe. Mate, 14 line breaks, I get they're down on true. Oh, not down on true. They don't have a lot of cattle, do they? The Dragons, they're struggling. But 14 line breaks, that's attitude and effort, isn't it?
1: Yeah. Well, it is, but it's also
0: 32-0 at half time.
1: I don't think you can take away from Newcastle's good play, but also defensive structures matter too. Line breaks, like, is everybody on the same page?
0: 14 of
1: defensively.
0: Them.
1: Well, yeah, that's right. So I don't think, like, to, like 14 missed tackles across the board. I don't know where all these line breaks were. 14 missed tackles across the team. 14 missed, because each line break's a missed tackle, basically. So that's four. Like, you can sort of handle that. But
0: that's line. These are line breaks.
1: Yeah, that's what I'm saying. Is it a structure thing? That's what I'm saying. Like, are they structurally sound? Obviously not. Are they on the same page from person to person? Like, obviously not. They're working against each other. They're trying to solve issues, team issues individually, that sort of stuff. You know, it just gets worse and worse the harder you try when you're in that headspace.
0: Well, I don't think they're reading the same book, but let alone on the same page. Like, I just don't feel for Dean Young because he's sort of been thrown into that with nothing else absolutely to change. Like, there's not much they can do. And their next four games, they've got the Panthers, the Warriors, the Broncos, and the Sharks.
1: Yeah.
0: I don't see where they win a game.
1: Ever.
0: Like, 32-0. It's getting to that point where, I don't know, do we start feeling sorry for them yet? I didn't run last, and haven't changed my mind yet. So, there's been a few players there. They're lacking senior players. They're struggling. They change up their halves. They moved Atkinson out. That didn't work. But again, we can talk about the Knights. The Knights were outstanding. Kalen Ponga was great. Marzu, 5 tries. Bradman Best throwing his hat in the ring for a blue jersey.
1: He's a handy player.
0: Absolutely,
1: I'm a big fan of Bradman Best.
0: Yeah.
1: I think he got man of the match in the game 3 he played a couple of years ago, didn't he?

0: He just looks like a physical specimen, doesn't he?
1: He does. Although I think it's, I don't think he plays game
0: one. Did
1: you
0: play against him?
1: Yeah, I did, but he was on the left side.
0: Yeah, right, so you're left,
1: yeah. Another one I got to dodge.
0: Yeah, well, mate, it's probably a good one to dodge.
1: In a GI.
0: Yeah.
1: I was waiting for Geordie to play that real then. Yeah, look, I don't think he plays game one if Latrell's fit, but if Latrell's not fit, you're straight in.
0: Yeah, absolutely.
1: Both left centres.
0: Mm. Well, it's time for a break, and we'll get up to more Sports Day after this.
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1: We're back with Sports Day. Wow, I'm just going over my super coach stuff. And I'm really at a loss. I'm at a loss. I think I know what I'm doing.
2: I've got that on camera, but I can't put it up because you swore.
1: What have we got here? Supercoach for boys. Oh, this is also my first year at Supercoach. This is from Michael. He says, while arranging my team this week, I was thinking, I've got this. I've got my head around this thing. Worst score of the year.
2: It sounds like you.
1: Mate, this is hard.
2: it looks it.
1: what do you mean I make it look it? Or it's like...
2: Maybe it's this from Chop. Maybe wear the headgear when you take on Ronda Rat.
1: Oh, yeah. I didn't wear the headgear. No, I've got it covered. I've got Ronda covered.
2: Well, you don't have Supercoach covered. What are you doing?
1: I don't know what I'm doing. I'm going to look. I've paid for every subscription I could pay for. I'm looking for all the help I can get.
2: Get Tommy Sangster back on, maybe.
1: Bang. That's what we're going to do. We're going to get Tommy Sangster on tomorrow.
2: Tomorrow. I'll text him. Tonight, in 10 minutes.
1: Yeah, actually, don't worry about the show. Can you organise a private FaceTime with him
2: one-on-one,
1: tonight at some time after the show so I can sort my life out when it comes to Supercoach? Well, we're getting into a hard worker of the week thanks to Octech, powering hardworking businesses with flexible finance and rewards. Well, my hard worker, I can't go past Greg Marju. He has joined the elite category of players that leave the Titans become superstars. Mm. There's a few. Yes. Oh, we've got Tanner Boyd. We've got Jerome Hughes. Yep. We've got
2: Jamal Fogarty. Aiden Caesar was pretty handy.
1: We've got Greg Marju. Yeah. You can build a pretty handy side of the players that have left and gone on to bigger and better things, Geordie.
3: You really could. Mm. It's concerning.
1: It's a shame.
3: Yeah.
1: It's a real shame.
2: You're a tight mate. Where are we at?
3: Thanks for bringing that up. For my contract, I am very positive.
1: It was a better performance on the weekend. I mean, I know Kieran Foran has jumped into a side and they're flying. I think that the relationship of Kieran Foran with that team will be very different to the relationship of Josh Hannay sliding into the Titans and his team. Like with the players he knew beforehand, the players he played with, the relationship he has with them, the respect they have for him, all that sort of stuff. It's not to say that Josh Hannay doesn't have the respect of his team and all that. And I'm hearing good things about what Josh is doing, but. This is also a team that he's inherited. He hasn't been able to tinker with it too much in the off season, so he's sort of, you know, they had to get rid of a few players. But I think they'll be okay. I think they'll be okay. But my hard worker of the week is Greg Marju. 219 meters, 5 tries, 8 tackle busts, 7 line breaks. Those 14 line breaks, Marju was 7 of them.
2: That's a fair point. He's hard to tackle. Well, I've got two because it's going to go into our conversation, but back on the back of the conversation we had last week about our origin sides, and it's just not getting any easier, but it's a good headache to have for Laurie Daly because Dylan Edwards yesterday at Canberra Stadium had 26 carries for 257 metres, 7 tackle breaks and a line break. Pretty good numbers.
1: Yep.
2: James Tedesco on Friday night, 32 carries, 324 metres, 2 tries, 5 offloads, 5 tackle breaks, 1 try assist, 1 line break and 1 line break assist. And he's my captain in Supercoach. There were 32 carries in a game.
1: That's
2: ridiculous.
1: He's playing the best football of his career.
2: At 33 years old.
1: I said it, and I'll say it again. Put him in the number one jersey, give him the captaincy back. He is the guy. Now, I think Nathan's come out and sort of basically supported Dylan Edwards, which of course he's going
2: to
1: do.
2: Was it Nathan or Ivan? Because I want to hear. Oh, we got that later
3: Ivan.
2: On.
3: I've got to hear.
1: It was Ivan.
2: We'll listen to that later on when we get to that show.
1: But yeah, look, I mean, geez, it's hard to.
2: Again, yeah. I'd be happy with either, but I'd pick Tedesco. That's just our opinion.
1: 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South Sydney Rabbitohs 36, defeated Cronulla 12. That was a good review. Let's move on.
2: Give us your honest thoughts, mate. What
1: depressing.
2: As you wear my headgear.
1: I'm hurting. I can't for the life of me see, like, they're so good and then they're so bad. I mean, I don't think the South Sydney Rabbitohs were solid. They were very solid, but they're minus their best player. They got a new half.

0: stuff in there. Did they go in thinking, oh, you know, this we'll be right? Like, maybe. Is that a mentality thing? Because they weren't. I mean, I don't know what team it is. I don't know if it's a finals team.
1: I was just trying to find. I wasn't being rude. I was trying to.
0: I'm
1: trying to find the photo I sent this morning. Was it in the group message? It was a text, because it literally summed up the Sharks season. Like,
2: From NRL Roast.
1: NRL Roast, was it? Yeah, trying to work out whether the Sharks were good or bad. I don't know, because it's just, I can't find it. But they've come, so the first game they've
0: put 50 on the Titans.
1: 50 on the Titans. Come out and get beaten. And they come out and beat the Raiders in Canberra. Then they're leading against the Roosters. They get run down. Then they come back and beat the Warriors.
0: Yeah.
1: Then they put 50. They get beaten. Then they got beaten by the Cowboys. Then they put 50 on the Tigers. And then they come back and get beaten by the, like, it's trying to scatter your brain to work out if they're good or bad.
0: It's some it's like, I feel like they're turning me a little schizophrenic. I don't know what to do. It's horrible.
1: It is.
0: But Alex Johnson, 3 tries on 1 leg. He was hobbling too to the try line on a couple of occasions.
1: He was a bit lame, wasn't he? Sharks are front track bullies. Can't beat the good teams. Get a dog up your ass.
0: Get a dog up your Get a big. Like in a horror town. Good on you, Dunny. We really love you.
1: Bunnies were good. Jai Gray. He was great. You didn't like that one, did you, mate? Sorry about that.
0: That's all right.
1: We'll go to the next game.
0: Manly Seagulls, 32. Brisbane Broncos, 4. The Joey Walsh experiment is well and truly underway, and I think it's proving to be a successful one. This is my theory with Joey Walsh. He comes in, it's a novelty factor at the moment. Like, it's all new to him, and he's a gun player, and we know he's going to have a big future in the NRL, but he's going out there and he's playing the house down. Get beat by 2 points by probably the powerhouse team of the competition at the moment, and then come out and put a clinic on, first try scorer. You know, just played like a seasoned veteran. But it's all, I don't want to undermine his performance, but there's not much pressure on you when you're a young player coming in. Like, and as a listener, you're probably thinking, what are you talking about? He's a young player. You must feel heaps of pressure. No, there's a novelty factor to play in your first couple of games in the NRL.
1: Yeah.
0: And nobody expects too much of you. Nobody puts too much pressure on you.
1: Yeah.
0: Everyone's sort of patting on the back. You'll be right, mate. You were with you. But after 3 or 4 games, that's when it becomes a job. And that's when there's expectation. And that's when the pressure can build more and more. And if you have a bad game, a bad second game, and that's where I think he's in the perfect position right now, because Jamal's there for, what, this year or next year? Or three years.
1: 3 years, yeah.
0: And Joey Walsh can just, you know, work around him. He's young. He's going to have a huge time in the game, a huge amount of success in the game. I've got no doubt about it. But, he's got him humming.
1: Mate, electric. I mentioned I was down there last Wednesday and they were just buzzing. They were just off the bit. And yes, winning breeds that. But I think that what Foz has got going on down there with the squad and the playing group, the staff, like, everyone was just excited and up and about. So, and it showed again on the weekend. They were strong. Manly were poor. Manly had 39% of the ball. They completed below 50%. They had 20 errors. They had 15 errors in the second half.
0: Brisbane
1: did, yeah.
0: Yeah.
1: Yeah. They were ordinary. So, don't know where to go for them. They'll bounce back. They'll get some troops back again. But Manly, up and about, that's for sure. Jake Trbojevic's 250th game as well. Congratulations. I think we had him saying this, big Jakey.
3: Yeah, mate, it's gone very quick. You know, obviously, any time I get to play for this great club, it's a, you know, real honour, mate. I just love it, right? I really do. So to get to join the list of players to play 250 games for this club is, mate, it's very special. I'm very humbled and, yeah, mate, it's a real proud moment.
0: What about that? Yeah, I love it, mate. I really do. So we believe you, Jake.
1: Yeah,
0: we do believe you. Like, we see you every week and we see what you're doing. He's, mate, is he not like the most lovable man in rugby league? Absolutely. Like, you just couldn't say anything bad about him.
1: Yeah. And I'm going to try and get you in one of his headgears by Wednesday.
0: Oh, mate, please. All right, we'll come back after the break and we'll wrap up the rest of the round.
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0: We'll be back in a moment.
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0: be the problem. Why is not only one person saying that? Yeah, Scott from Campbelltown. Sorry, there's a few question marks in there that I don't think are meant to be in there.
1: Well, I mean, it could be anyone. Like, it could be a number. It could be Fitzy.
0: It could be
1: Braden. It could be Will Kennedy. I don't know. There could be something that if they just change, it could change everything. I don't know. I don't know what the problem is. That's why I asked Fletch. Can you help me here? I don't know what I'm looking at anymore.
0: I think we're underestimating it. Well, we're not. We speak about it a lot, but how much the Sharks are missing
1: Ronaldo
0: and Katoa.
1: Mm.
0: I don't know why he was dropped to reserve grade and then he got injured. But
1: Marwan Arodi has been pretty good the last
0: couple of years. Yeah, he has. They're both representative wingers, I reckon, and coming out of yardage.
1: They are.
0: Again, there's something all the time, but then the Sharks come out. That's what's the hard part. If they were with the Dogs, we can sit there and poke holes in them left, right, and centre and pick what's wrong with them. With the Sharks, they come out and play like they do 1 week, play the other week.
1: Okay, you look across that entire team, you find me a weakness.
0: The Sharks?
1: Yeah, where's the weakness? They've got a front row, they've got Anfernoa Blake, they've got a handy front row, they've got a gun hooker. Their back rows are two of the best edge runners in the game, in Teague Wilton and Britton Nicra. You've got Kyle Hero and Jesse Ramien. Jesse Ramien, he's got the odd error in him, and he can give away a penalty from time to time. But on his day, he's a very handy centre. And Kyle Hero is up there with some of the best centres in the game. You got, when you had Katoa and Ronaldo Molitalia.

0: 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We'll be back in a moment.
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0: Bruce at Takaha.
1: You both sat here in this exact studio and said, oh, I'm so glad Angus Gardner's the referee. He's the best that we've got. That's what you need for this game.
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1: It's just good to hear you boys rattled off the back of a good
2: 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One or the other.
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0: You know what I mean?
1: Like, yeah, no, I know what you mean. Like enforcer, a Victor Radley type deal.
0: Yeah.
1: Well, you'd think Adam Fanua Blake. Like, have you ever seen Adam Fanua Blake? You would have played against
0: yeah,
1: him.
0: Yeah, yeah, yeah.
1: He's an how much better does that side become? Does it become like astronomically better where they're winning games of football, or is it a bigger question than Connor Tracy?
0: What if, yeah, that's a good point. What if you put Connor Tracy in a side with, who have we got?
1: They put him in the Roosters.
0: Put him in James Tedesco's jersey.
1: Yeah, yeah.
0: Is he a lot better player?
1: Well, I think so.
0: Yeah. Their roster, would you rather
1: Last week. They've got good players, but they're just not good players together.
0: No. So would you rather the Sharks roster or the Dogs roster?
1: Well, the Sharks roster.
0: Without being biased? Sharks?
1: Yeah, I think so.
0: I agree. That's poor old Connor Tracy. Like, he didn't have a good game of the weekend, yes.
1: No.
0: Right, and Adrian was... He's a reverse mock.
1: He's a back to player the next week.
0: But these players are good players. They're just not gelling, and they're not in the right combinations there. Mm.
1: He might have a voodoo doll at home, Adrian.
0: should start poking some Sharks players. That's who they got this weekend.
1: Yeah, he was bad on the weekend. He knows that. The rugby league world knows it. But I'll tell you what, he certainly hasn't been the reason they've been losing games before last week.
0: And if your fullback's missing tackles, what are the other 12 blokes doing?
1: Melbourne Storm, 44 over the West Tigers, 16. I haven't tipped the Storm for about a month or longer, 5 weeks. I've
0: tipped them up until the Bunnies.
1: Yeah, right. Well, I sort of got off them, but I'll jump back on them this week. Yep. West Tigers undermanned. You can tell this was sort of like the game to... I don't know whether it played him back into form, but it certainly gave him a little bit of confidence, putting 44 points on him.
0: Yeah, it did. It takes the monkey off the back. And, Craig Bellamy's gone through a lot as well. The club have. They've had, obviously, the stuff with Craig last week before. They've had the loss of Eli Katoa. Like, I'm talking about away from, mentally. Mm. This can be mentally draining. Eli Katoa, Pappenhausen retiring, Big Nelson leaving. Like, all these sort of, Kamu Kamitha had a stroke.
1: Craig Bellamy just got diagnosed with...
0: Yeah, that's what I mean. They've had a lot of...
1: External noise.
0: A lot of stuff to deal with as a group. And it could have just caught up with them all. And they're going through it. Then you're losing games. All of a sudden, we heard Munster talking last week about, I don't think he was being fair to him, but about, has he retirement and all that sort of crap, which I don't think is 100%. I think he's just having a bit of a joke. But they've had a lot of external pressure, and losing games, it's obviously stressful as well. So it's good to see him win and get the monkey off the back, and hopefully they enjoyed it.
1: Sulfalanga has been a shining light for them this year. Like, even in games where they're getting hammered, he's been pretty good.
0: Yeah.
1: Been very good at times. He went off for a HIA. Mm. At halftime they said he'd failed the HIA and he wasn't coming back on. There is no facial fracture, so it's a soft tissue injury. I read earlier that he is going to be available to play this week. I thought if you failed the HIA, you couldn't play a week later. Isn't that the rule? Or is fracture or not? Like, if you fail the HIA, you're out for 11 days, is it? 12 days? So.
0: Is it the fail, or is it if it's category one?
1: I think if you fail, you might come off as a category two, but if you fail, I think you were deemed like a category one and you're not going back on the field and you're not playing for 12 days. Daniel from Prairie Wood, I was about to say that.
0: He will answer it. Daniel will get on there and let us know. We've obviously both had too many head knocks.
1: I am sure that they came out and said on the weekend that he'd failed his HIA. That's why he didn't come back on the field.
0: He's a storm man, isn't he? He'd know the answer to both those questions. So he was good again while he was on the field. Munster was good. Couple of tries for him. Harry Graham was standout. Good to see him get the monkey off the back. Tigers, they'd be disappointed. I mean, no one likes losing, but all they've built over the first 6-7 weeks, it's not directly because of the, Luai stuff, but since Luai signed with the... over there, and I mean, they've got a lot of injuries, but they've had 50 and 44 put on them. Again, 50 and 40 is probably the new 20.
1: It
0: can happen pretty quickly, but they'd be disappointed over the last couple of weeks. And there'll be a lot of people saying that, the season's that could be a turning point in a negative way, the Luai stuff since then, but I don't think it is. I think they're just down on troops, the Tigers, but it doesn't get any easier for them this week. I think they've got Manly, don't they? Up here in the Magic Round,
1: The Tigers have tall ahead of them. I just got to get some troops back and they'll be all right. Panthers over your Raiders, Tootsie, 30-18. What a game of football this was. The first half, 20 out of 20 were the Panthers. The Raiders were 18 out of 18. It was something else.

0: It's like not the ball's in play. You want to talk about ball in play? There was plenty of ball in play.
1: Oh, again, I was sitting there with the family watching it, and the nephews and that, they love it. They're obviously Raiders tragics. Whinging and complaining when people miss tackles and fall off tackles and line breaks. I'm like, mate, the ball has been in play for so long. They're just completing set after set after set, both sides. And by the end of the game, they were both out on their feet. Both sides were out on their feet. And just that last try that they scored, Penrith scored off a bit of it. It was a Bomber bat back and they sort of ran through and scored. That sort of just broke the hearts a little bit of the green machine. And again, it was a high quality game. Nathan Clear was replaced. Lungy scored couple of tries. Case McLean was good. Ethan Sanders getting better every game. Big Corey Horsbrough was good again in the middle. But both sides had great players. Luke Garner put on report. I think Big Red's on report as well, usually happens.
0: Well, mate, your Raiders, if I look at the table.
1: Here we go.
0: Sitting on 6 points, I think.
1: Eight,
0: are you?
1: Yeah.
0: Well, you need to win 13 games. Have you had a bye? No.
1: So Magic Round, mate. Best team in the comp.
0: So you've got to win 9 games.
1: Best team in the comp aren't playing Magic Round.
0: Yeah, 9 games you got to win. So this is your bye, though.
1: Yep.
0: So 9 games you got to win. 13 games you've got to win to make the finals. Raiders, yeah, you're on 4 points.
1: 4 wins.
0: No, 4 wins, sorry, 8 points. Can you win 9 out of – that's a big run for the Raiders to go on. 9 games and the last
1: 17, three. Still yes. 16 to go.
0: Yeah, but seven. Three of them are byes, so you got 13 games. Can you win 9 of those?
1: Yes.
0: Yeah. Well, of course you can say that. That's a big ask. So that's the start of the season.
1: Starting
0: to get
1: tough.
0: Yeah. I mean, your top four is probably out of the question, do you think?
1: Yeah, I think so.
0: Just got to fight to get in that top 8.
1: And it feels like you're not going that bad, but then you see Penrith on 18, you're like, wow, we're 10 points off the lead.
0: So you're 5 wins off the lead.
1: What are the Sharks on?
0: Sharks are on 10 points.
1: 10 points.
0: They've made Rod for their own back. They're going to struggle.
1: Well, they've had a bye too, haven't they? There's a lot of sides down there, the Broncos. Yeah. I mean, they'll be there, I think.
0: They've had 5 wins though, and they haven't had a bye yet. So they're probably in a different sort of situation. I guess the one saving grace for those teams in the bottom of the ladder at the moment is fifth place is on 12 points.
1: It's pretty tight,
0: Normally there's not that discrepancy between first and fifth.
1: Yeah,
0: it's probably a little bit tighter at this stage of the season. Yeah. But it's a big ask for your blokes and my blokes to pull it out. You know, come back into the season. They're going to have to get it right at the right time. And look, at the end of the day, you want to be getting it right at the right time. But, just mentally, it can be draining.
1: Can be.
0: Just on that, we were talking earlier about Dylan Edwards and James Tedesco. Well, Ivan Cleary, after that Penrith game, was asked about, Dylan Edwards and Origin, and he had this to say.
2: I thought Dylan was outstanding today. He was just the amount of times, like when the ball's in play, the fullback's under pressure a lot, and he just never flinched once. Come up with some huge plays, like just ran the ball all day. If we're talking about, taking Dylan Edwards out of the Origin team, then it must be going well. I'll just say that.
1: He does make a good point. Yeah, he said he ran all day. Tedesco had 8 more carries. He said 26 carries and Tedesco had 6 32. More carries.
0: Yeah.
1: I mean, I don't know. That's it. Again, I keep saying it, but I'll be happy with either, but I'd pick a Tedesco.
0: If you're playing against them, who you're hating to play against. That's the question. And for me,
1: who don't you want to?
0: Well, who's going to create the more opportunity?
1: Tedesco.
0: Do you think?
1: Tedesco.
0: Yeah, Tedesco. I would be going with Tedesco. I'm a big James Tedesco fan.
1: Yeah.
0: Rat and Toot, this is from Daniel from Perwood. Falungo's head knock was deemed a category 2. The concerns were for a potential facial fracture. After some friendly fire from Jerome Hughes, Falungo has been cleared of a facial fracture despite the Fox commentary suggesting he had failed his HIA. That was inaccurate. He's available for selection for Storm's round 11 clash with the Eels.
1: Thank you, Daniel.
0: Thank you. We knew you'd know.
1: That's beautiful. He's straight through then.
0: Thanks to the Tigers for playing the Maroons into form too from Matty Guyett. Yeah, they sort of did, didn't they?
1: Yeah, they did. The Reptile. G'day, Shag. Has got a week for me in the Super Coach. Reptile's my team. We have over 1,700 points. What a round.
0: Yeah.
1: Here we are. Like
0: I had 1,311 and I thought
1: which is
0: I
1: a
0: was
1: pretty
0: fine.
1: Good score.
0: Is it?
1: Well, I thought it was.
0: Well, I thought.
1: Because we had Tom Sangster on. He said anything over like 1,200 is pretty good.
0: Really?
1: But that was at the start of the year. Anything around that?
0: I know.
1: I reckon obviously they're just the game. There's 80 points a game. So the scores is blown out because more tries getting scored,
0: yeah,
1: I guess.
0: That's what it is. You need the point scorers, don't you?
1: Warbrick come good for me.
0: Yeah, there you go. And so does Sarko. Well, let's get into some weekend talking points. Well, there's five players that have been floated in regards to Tom Dearden's injury who could potentially take his position. Well, probably more than five, because I've got Dally Cherry Evans, Ben Hunt, Jamal Fogarty, Tanner Boyd, Sam Walker, Jake Clifford's been thrown into the mix.
1: Yep.
0: So there's all sorts of scenarios. Ponga could certainly jump in there. I think Ponga's going to be in the squad anyway. Where do you see... I mean, styles are so important when you're picking a team and making sure those styles work together. If Cameron Munster's your six, and you've got Harry Grant as your nine, who out of those five or six or however many you want to talk about do you think fit that mould the best? Because I think that's probably something that Billy Slade's going to have to consider more than anything. It's like who fits into, like, you can be in very good form, but if it's just totally off kilter to what the team needs or you're going to fit in there, and again, we talked about it with the Bulldogs, you can have great players, but if they're not connecting, it doesn't matter.
1: You make a great point. A really good point. Like a Harry Grant, Reece Walsh is an explosive, bouncy sort of player, a bit like a Tedesco.
0: Munster's like.
1: Munster's are doing donuts and running around in circles, like in a good way.
0: So are you taking Sam Walker out of the mix because of that?
1: Well, I think he's a great player.
0: Yeah,
1: but
0: I think he's going to play Origin, but I don't know if it fits.
1: But he reminds me of Cherry Evans a little bit.
0: Yeah.
1: And Cherry Evans played with Munster so well for so long. So. Yeah. He could get him to play like that, but I don't think it's Sam's natural game. I think he'd get targeted a lot. Well, every half.

0: Feed the ball to Reece Walsh. You'll feed the ball to Ponga.
1: It's called.
0: Feed it to Hammer. He doesn't need to do anything else but his job.
1: Yeah. It's what do they call it? It's nepotism if it's a family member. It's just friendism if you say it on radio. It's all
0: right. Ben Hunt would do a job there too. But
1: he would.
0: I mean, yeah.
1: He would. He's just back from injury this week.
0: Yeah.
1: Has he got enough time? He's got another game this weekend.
0: I didn't realize he's getting picked so close.
1: Yeah, they get picked after Magic quickly, Round.
0: Yeah.
1: So Monday, we'll know the sides. We'll be talking about it next week. We're going to go over our sides again on Wednesday. We're going to talk to a couple of we'll get a Origin legend on over the next couple of days, and we'll have a chat about what their thoughts are of the makeup of teams moving forward. I'm going to go with Sam Walker. You're going to go with Jamal Fogarty.
0: Yeah, I want to hear a few of the listeners' thoughts, a few Queenslanders. Let us know who you pick.
1: Yeah, if you're from New South Wales, you probably don't care. The RLL. C announces game changing health screening for past NRL and NRLW players. I like this. This is great news that rugby league players, if they play professionally in the NRL or NRLW, will have the opportunity post career to get free health checks, brain scans, cognitive testing, all that sort of stuff. I think it's important.
0: Yeah, well, it's massive because as it stands, and you mentioned before. Before we came on air, it used to be 1 year. Now it's only 2 years now, and I'm 3 years out, and I didn't feel like going in there in the last two years and getting a checkup on whether it's my brain or my, I mightn't have found much, but my back. I probably could have got my back fixed up, but this is aimed to stop players slipping through the gap for the healthcare once they leave the game. All former players will now have free medical access to screenings and cognitive testing, thanks to the ARL Commission. So. Big news, again, very important for past players. Mm. And like I said, I don't know if I'll get much scanning out of us.
1: But. Oh, I would be worried what they'd find. If yours, I think it'd be like a beautiful mind with all the digits, and but it'd be all super coach stuff. So you seem to be able to just pick it and it just happens. Me, it's just like, it's like just an empty bucket with something dripping in it.
0: Funyip's actually, this leads into a good text. Hey, boys. Tootsie, you think Rat should have worn the headgear while he was playing? He might have a few less conspiracy theories under it and understand Supercoach. Thank you, Bunyip.
1: Yes, that's right, Bunyip.
2: I'd love to see your scan. Oh, it'd be so good.
1: Oh, mate. Well, there you go. All right, we're going to take a break. I'm going to come back. What are we doing after the break?
2: A bit of stuff you may have missed, Rat.
1: Oh, stuff you may have missed. I love stuff you may have missed.
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3: Welcome back to Sports Day. We're going to get into some stuff you may have missed. 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Just ask the world's best sporting ground. Let's do it.

0: Yeah, well, I'm. This is. I love that stinger for stuff you may have missed, but I love this one more.
1: Pat Rogers stood them up and nailed them to the wall.
2: Now on Sports Day, Rats Rampage.
0: Yeah, well, I have said this for a number of years on this radio show, and I'm going to say it again. Touch judges that go onto the football field, you're not welcome there, for starters, and you're never welcome on the field. You didn't earn the right to be on the field, so get off the field. And what you did to Reuben Garrick and the Manly Seagulls on the weekend, which you got in Reuben Garrick's way, they are dealing with millimetres, inches, like going into scoring corners, the dives, the arm out, they're flying through the air, all this sort of stuff. Reuben Garrick had to dodge a touch judge who was on the field. When Joey Walsh threw a cutout pass out to the right, Reuben Garrick's flying to the corner, has to step around a touch judge, went out of the field of play, had to come back into the field of play because the stinking touch judge was on the field. He should be suspended for a month and say, man, I'm going to let you watch the game and not go anywhere near the field because you don't deserve to be on the field because you're in, like, you just, there is no need at all ever for a touch judge to be on the field of, in the field of play.
3: Yeah, like the part I don't get is the touch judge was like half a foot inside the sideline.
0: Yep.
3: What difference?
0: Like right where the wing out or the outside back is going to be fanging down the sideline to score a try.
3: What's the difference between if you're one side of the sideline or the other, the touchline or the other? Like, yeah, it's about a 5 centimetre, like a foot difference.
0: Yeah, what there is no difference.
3: What advantage do you get by being just inside that touchline?
0: I'll tell you, you don't get any
3: Reuben
0: advantage.
3: Reuben Garrick actually had to leap. He was actually out of the field of play.
0: That's right.
3: So imagine if they scored and he was out.
0: Well, he needs to be reprimanded, that touch judge, and make it. They should string him up, actually, in Martin Place, and people should be able to just come past and whip him during the day. And then every other touch judge will know.
3: This is
0: what happens. this is what happens if you go on the field.
3: And
0: you
3: play watching local footy and something, not much happens, and the touch judge used to come screaming. He was playing.
0: Yes.
3: I was like, get off, touchy.
0: Don't embarrass yourself.
3: Get back inside the wings.
0: Oh, I don't know. Did any of our listeners see it? Like, did you see that? Manly fans, did you see that? Like, it literally, if it was down to the wire, that game, no, it wasn't. But that's critical. Like, that is so basic. And, I mean, who's...
3: There's a couple of things we've seen.
0: Who's the referee
3: weekend
0: boss now? Is it Graham Annesley still?
3: Graham. Can we get him on?
0: Yeah, mate, sit him down, have a good talking to him, give him a rest. Because if there's one thing that you can't do as an official of the game, particularly an official of the game that is not meant to be on the field, is interfere with what's happening on the field.
3: Yeah.
0: Like, it is just, it's ridiculous.
3: Yeah, well, Matty Guy's, he said, not only that, Rat, but Garrick left the ball, we just mentioned it, leapt for the ball with his foot on the line, then caught the ball. So not only did the touchy get in the way and miss him, he missed him being leaping from the field of play, the touch, and touching the ball, meaning the ball is into touch.
0: Yeah, so but he's only into touch because of that moron.
3: Yes, that's right. Imagine if that cost them a game or something.
0: Exactly. Yeah. Like, it's just, it is ridiculous. Absolutely ridiculous.

0: the divisional round game. So it's the Niners versus the Rams. This is huge. And the reason the Rams wanted to come out here and they wanted to bring the Niners, because every time they play them at SoFi Stadium, they fill up SoFi Stadium with red jerseys and they embarrass the heck out of the Rams. So, but Netflix have got the job to, they've got the deal to host this. Last game that they did for Christmas, they had Beyonce at half, they had a halftime show with Beyonce, they had all sorts of things going on. I expect them to put a lot of money into this.
1: Yeah.
0: Because this will be played, I think they were saying at 2 o'clock in the afternoon.
1: It's
0: which means that
1: it's only 10:30 Australia.
0: Oh, 10:30
1: a.m. in Australia.
0: Yeah, so that's like prime time on the West Coast, and a bit earlier in the evening on the West Coast, and a bit later in the evening on the West Coast. So on the East Coast, sorry, I get my East and West mixed up. Yeah, this is huge. Well,
1: is it the headgear?
0: Yeah, it must be that. My head's heating up.
1: Would you say you were trying to? You couldn't.
0: Things
1: can't get into your brain.
0: I can't. I'm feeling restricted.
1: What do you say, Geordie? Things can't get into my brain.
0: A lot of things, that's the issue.
1: I love Supercoach.
0: That's the most touch he's done for a long time. It is.
1: Yeah, well,
0: it is the most. He's certainly got some attention.
1: He's seen and not heard.
0: I wonder if the Netflix will bring out a big act. Perform at halftime of the local game of the Raiders versus the Niners versus the Rams.
1: Who are you bringing?
0: Well, mate, they're not going to. Then I'll tell you what, it won't be.
1: Won't be Meatloaf.
0: No, well, it won't be Meatloaf. It definitely won't be Meatloaf, and it won't be. What is that band that they always cue? Oh, see, this is a problem. My brain's not working. I need to go and get one of those cognitive tests.
1: We can now.
2: This is great.
0: Use the program. It might be like a Savage Garden or an Aussie band. I know that. If it's coming back to the US, Netflix will want a big act. Oh, we'll have to check who's going to be out here in September.
1: I don't know.
0: Can somebody Google find someone?
1: I'm worried for the rest of the week with his headgear business.
0: Mate, my head is heating up. I feel like I might be cooking my brain. Boys, these buttons in the game is what's keeping Graham in a job. Don't get him on. He'll only say, yeah, we got it wrong. Yeah, it was wrong. Braden, you're right. And I mean, at least he owns it. Yeah, we got it wrong. I mean, they're humans. They're going to make mistakes. But it is not that hard to say to a touch judge, mate, see this line here? You're allowed on this side of it.
1: You're not allowed on that side of it.
0: It's like a really simple instruction. Like that white line there, you're not allowed to cross it. And that should be the rule. Like it just should be. You got anything to add?
1: I've stuffed my run
0: sheet. Oh, look at you. You've stuffed mine too. You've stuffed. All right, the Bears next year, you have completely stuffed.
1: What are you doing?
0: I'm trying
1: to fix it.
0: Don't touch it. Oh, what have you done? You've made it worse. I can't read anything.
1: I love my job.
0: Shepherd. The band is Shepherd. Sam, yes. Shepherd. Thank you. Leave it there for the moment. Just leave it. Don't touch it. All right, Perth Bears. Well, they tipped the return of their iconic 1990s jumper for their away strip in the 2027 season. I was at Magic Round last year, caught up with Gary Larson, and he was wearing the Citibank red and black iconic North Sydney jersey. I saw quite a few of them up there on that weekend. You like it?
1: I do, yeah. I love it. They do. Well, they do Magic Round well with it, don't they, with the retro jerseys? But I love the Bears jerseys. We've had a lot of negative talk about the Bears over the last couple of weeks, but it's good to see some positive vibes about it all. I like that jersey. I like the Titans jersey this weekend, the retro jerseys. One thing the Sharks have done well too is their retro jersey, the old LG.
0: Let's hope it adds up to a win for them.
1: What about David Attenborough?
0: David Attenborough turns 100.
1: He's 100.
0: Mm.
1: I honestly would have thought he was 70 years old, maybe 100 years old. Well played.
0: What about this? You think, you know, rugby league fans and AFL fans are crazy and passionate, which they are. Boise State fan had just spent $25,000 on a 400-square-foot of Smurf turf. You know, Boise State, they play in that blue field. What was that running back that played from last year?
1: Aston Genty.
0: Yeah, Genty.
1: Beast.
0: Yeah, he went to the top five, didn't he?
1: He's at the Raiders.
0: Yeah, he's at the Raiders now. Yeah, phenomenal. But he's paid $25,000 for 400 square feet of blue turf that they auctioned on Tuesday night.
1: $25,000?
0: What are you going to do with it?
1: Yeah. For the man cave. Literally.
0: Mate, 400 square foot.
1: It's a big man cave.
0: That's a big man cave.
1: What are you actually going to do with it? I seen Zach Lomax on the weekend.
0: Did you?
1: Yeah, in Canberra.

0: Should get him on the show.
1: Yeah, I'll try to. I don't know if he, once he checks our socials out, he might not come on.
0: No, I know.
1: He was up for a yarn. He was really good. He had a yarn of the young fellow. He was good. They got beaten up there at the Brumbies.
0: They did. They did.
1: He was good.
0: Quick text here. Opening a can of worms, lads, but why do we need touchies anyway? Get rid of them. I'm sure the bunker's brewing calls. We'll keep the game in good stead. Cheers, Budster.
1: Well, he makes a good point.
0: I mean, there is like in tennis, what do they call that thing? Hawkeye?
1: Or the
0: Hawkeye?
1: Yeah.
0: Is it called Hawkeye?
1: Yeah, yeah.
0: There you go. Something good came out of the brain.
1: Out of the brain.
0: I mean, surely they could just put a laser down the sideline, and if you touch it, like a bell goes or something, you're out. Like,
2: that's definitely the future. I like that.
0: Like, you're not, I mean, or a light just flashes, you know? Like,
2: it's, like tennis, yeah.
0: Yeah.
1: Yeah. Do you think, well, it's good in every other sport.
0: Why would it argue with me? Stop agreeing with me, Jordan.
1: What about in a forward pass? Like,
0: well, the fact that we can't judge on that is embarrassing. Like,
1: there was a bad one.
0: We know when there's a forward pass
1: or not. Seen a shocker on the weekend.
0: We just genuinely, you know, and I know people go, oh, but, you know, it's the angle of the cameras. No, you can see when the ball's coming out backwards out of the hands. And if you can't rule on it, just stick with the field decision. But more often than not, if there's a forward pass thrown and it gets by the official on the field, because they're maybe glancing the other way or looking at something else or a lead runner or something and the ball goes out, I mean, you can look at it on camera and see it was a forward pass.
1: Yeah. That's the part for me is, I don't know.
0: Are you thinking put something in the ball?
1: No, I'm just thinking if you go to the video ref, rule on a forward. If it's forward, rule it forward.
0: Yeah.
1: Like the bunker. It's a forward pass. Rule on a forward pass.
0: Well, you know what's crazy about it? Is they don't want to rule on forward passes, but it's all right for them to rule on when someone jumps up and taps it back, tries to tap it back.
1: Yeah.
0: And they say, oh, no, it went forward. Yeah. Well, why, how can you tell there then?
1: Exactly.
0: Because it's you know what I mean? Like, and there are some that are very close.
1: Even with the kick
0: chase.
1: Well,
0: they can tell. That's why they can rule on it.
1: That's why
0: they can tell. Yeah. But they just don't want to do, and I'm sure it's an ego thing from these rule setters in there. They make up stuff and they realise, well, they won't say that we've stuffed up.
1: Part two.
0: Yeah. They won't say we've stuffed up. They just don't want to own it.
1: Yeah, yeah.
0: And so we stuffed up, but we're going to go back to what we did before. It was better. Like this freaking dictator. In that, what's it called? A disruptor.
1: Disruptor.
0: Around.
1: You're making my brain fry now.
0: Yeah, yeah. All right, we're going to take a break. After the break, we're going to come back and we're going to talk a little bit of country, New South Wales, Country Rugby Union, and a good partnership that's just been formed.
3: 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We'll be back in a moment. Flat rugby moments to avoid this season. The turnstile.
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9: Welcome back to Sports Day. You can call the Suncorp open line on 1300 01 1170 or the text line 0457 736 736. Well, Tootsie, joining us now for a special chat. He's the CEO of Regional Australia Bank, David Hine, and the President of New South Wales Country Rugby Union, Renee Park. And Regional Australia Bank have just extended their partnership with Country Rugby Union. I have the CEO, David Hine, on the line right now. David, how important are partnerships like this one with New South Wales Country Rugby Union for Regional Australia Bank?
10: Oh, look, thanks for having us on to start with, mate, but this is so exciting. I mean, sport is such an analogy to rural life, isn't it? The ups and downs of winning a game or losing it. And, you know, we've been lucky enough to have a relationship now with these guys, with Renee and the team at New South Wales Country Rugby for a little while. And just so thrilled to be offered the opportunity to extend our agreement and just pumped to be part of it.
11: Yeah, Renee, look, from your point of view, it must be so pleasing to have this ongoing support as well.
12: Oh, absolutely. We're equally pleased. It's, you know, because support such as this is critical to keeping the sport going out in our regional areas. So it's very pleasing to extend the relationship, and it just strengthens it yet again.
9: Yeah. Well, David, what makes this partnership such a natural fit for RAB?
10: Oh, well, for me, selfishly, as an old rugby bloke, it's a great opportunity for me to continue to live some old glories from days gone by. But for us, you know, it's a symbol of our commitment to regional communities. It gives us an opportunity to go and put our money where our mouth is and help our towns and our communities, you know, do the things that we think are an important part of regional and rural life, and that's playing sport. So, yeah, absolutely thrilled by the opportunity to be alongside Renee and her team. And we think that what she

0: does and what rugby does for our towns and communities is quite special. And yeah, we're just thrilled to be part of it.
1: Renee, tell us about the Volunteer Spotlight Series through SEN. What's that all about?
2: So that's just recognising a volunteer each month. And the main reason behind that is to recognise the efforts that go in, because these sports don't happen and without the volunteers. They're run by the volunteers in making management decisions down to making sure the clothing and the kit is washed. So it's a really big skill set that and takes a lot of hours and a lot of time out of people's free time that we feel the need to recognise, because without the volunteers they're running and they just don't happen.
3: Yeah, that's a great job, Renee. I remember Tootsie, you'd have to, as a kid, you'd be taking the jerseys home every week and wash them or cut up the oranges or something. That'd be no different for you in the country as well as in the city.
1: Absolutely. Well, we've got that now with the juniors still do it, the peeling the oranges and bringing fruit every week. The parents share bringing that and cleaning the jerseys every week, mate, so it hasn't changed.
3: Yeah, absolutely. Now, David, what do you hope comes from, I guess, the Volunteer Spotlight Series and this partnership for Regional Australia Bank?
0: Well, let me celebrate the initiative. I think to think about footy as just what the guys do when they run on the pitch these days is pretty narrow. You know, it's a whole of community thing, isn't it? Supporting a footy team and a footy club. It goes, as you say, to the people who peel the oranges, the people who wash and iron the jerseys, and all of that's the stuff. So I absolutely applaud it as an initiative. But that's the secret to it, isn't it? You know, it really speaks to this word that we use a lot at Regional Australia Bank called community. It takes all of the different roles of each of us in a community to pull together to deal with whether it's a drought or a fire or a flood or whatever it is, and to celebrate the good times too when you're on a winning streak, etc. And that's why I think the initiatives like this are the perfect examples of bringing out what we think is that true community spirit.
1: Yeah, absolutely. And Renee, tell us just how important sponsorship, as a whole is to country or New South Wales Country Rugby Union.
2: It's the backbone of being able to operate. You know, we get our players in, we get coaching, we get referees, and then you get your administrators as well. But, there's so much going in there. There's transport costs, there's educational costs and training costs. And if you don't get the sponsorship and support to do it, then we don't have the coaches there to be able to give players the skill set to be able to put the teams on, or we don't have the referees. So it is a critical part. And it's partnerships like this too, I think, within the communities. These businesses are within our community, and particularly rugby, it is such a big community sport where we've got spectators, but you've got the athlete, but you've got the parents, and you've got the juniors, you've got the grandparents, and you've got the family. And so the sponsorships like this,

0: brings everyone together, and it's a great way to build strength within our communities as well.
1: It is, Renee, and I'll tell you what, I'll be out at Ningen this weekend for the Bogan Bulls 70th anniversary rugby lunch. What I will say, and just in my observation of going out, I was at Forbes a month ago, and just the community that is rugby union in the bush, it's a real sort of family type atmosphere, isn't it, Renee?
0: Oh, absolutely. And you know, in times like when you strike the drought, or, you know, even COVID, we were able to play our competitions to some extent. It's being able to turn up to training of an afternoon and having the other, you know, your fellow community members there, or the friends, and it's the mateship, you know, and especially of a weekend, your drought is so hard on us all, and being able to then go out and forget about it for the afternoon, enjoy the afternoon watching a bit of rugby or just having a bit of a chat to the neighbours. It's the lifeblood of the community.
1: Oh, absolutely is. And, you know, I guess, you know, with the struggles that our country friends go through at times, be it drought, flood, that sort of stuff, having rugby union or whatever sport it is that you may play out in the bush just give you that opportunity to sort of switch off from the struggles and enjoy community.
0: It sure does. But then, you know, and then on the flip side, on the positive side, it's also a great thing that, you know, we see 21st birthday parties, weddings happening at rugby clubs with the whole clubs usually involved. But it's also those end of season functions. It's a great way to celebrate things in the community too.
1: It certainly is. Well, we have the CEO of Regional Australia Bank, David Hine, and the President of New South Wales Country Rugby Union, Renee Park, on the phone now. I want to say a huge thank you for coming on board, and it's great to be able to share the great news of the renewed partnership and, I guess, the volunteer highlight series that we'll be running here on SEN. Well, thanks for coming on Sports Day, and we wish you all the best over the coming year.
2: Thanks very much. Thanks very much, guys. Can't wait to see a big burly back row from Ningen or somewhere tackle some cheeky halfback from Sydney with a Regional Australia Bank thing on his chest.
1: Beautiful.
2: Make my day.
1: Beautiful. Well, thanks a lot, guys, and we'll speak to you soon.
2: Good on you, guys.
0: Thank you.
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10: All right, we're about to wrap up the show, but we're gonna get through a few texts before we go. And Tootsie and I are doing the run home from Fanland at the Star in Brisbane on Thursday from 3 till 6. Now, that is prior to the NRLW Second State of Origin match. We'll be at Fanland at the Star in Brisbane. The ultimate live site, meet the legends, big screen, live and free, get along there. And here's the deal. We're going to be there for 3 hours. The first, I'm going to take, because I've been a bit stuck with giving hats away. Well, we have been.
11: We have.
10: So we're going to take 10 hats with us. And if you come and see us and say the magic word, the secret code word, we'll give you a hat. Yeah, the first 10 people.
11: Beautiful.
10: And the code word is Spumoni.
11: Spumoni.
10: Spumoni. Spumoni. That's the safe word when you're wrestling a bear.
11: Jackie Moon.
10: Yeah. Spumoni, Spumoni. That is the safe word. So if you say Spumoni, you get a hat. That's all you do. But you've got to meet us at Fanland between 3 and 6.
11: Quick question. We're
10: doing the run home, yeah.
11: Headgear.
10: Yeah. I'm not wearing that in the... No,
11: in the Star.
10: I'm not wearing it. It's not our show. It's not our show.
11: Oh, you got away with it.
10: I'm going to wear it on
11: the
10: Sports
11: Day. What are we going to vote on the social media?
10: No, because I'll lose. We're not doing the vote. No. One of the best games I've seen for a while on the weekend was Ningen versus Dubbo Sims. Bush footy is the heartbeat of the NRL. Paris Steve, it is, mate.
11: Remember
10: it
11: Justin Carney? Is. Beach ball, Justin Carney, played for the Raiders in like 2008.
10: Yes.
11: He's from Ningen.
10: Oh, is he?
11: He might be back there.
10: Yeah, I'm going to be there on the weekend.
11: Or is it Trangie? Is it that same
10: way? Oh, I don't know, mate. You're talking a different language to me.
11: Well, you're going there, mate.
10: Tell you what, Rad JJ says, if you decide to get a brain scan, it'll be

0: a quick one. Probably will be, Jay. Thanks for that.
1: Right into it. Bomber Bedell via Co Sports is reporting former Broncos assistant Ben Teo has officially signed on as head coach.
0: Assistant
1: to head coach Billy Slater, helping the Maroons, the Shield, 6 weeks from parting ways with Brisbane.
0: Well, that was sort of the whisper. And I understand Madge saying no, that he couldn't do it, because he can't lose all his coaching staff and stuff. And they weren't playing their best footy at the time. Obviously, he parted ways. Things are going all right for the Broncos. I mean, it was pretty ordinary loss in the weekend. But
1: One from here, from Matt, I'm assuming from Canberra. It's Matt anyway. Boys, a massive Raiders fan. Have been for 30 years. We are diabolical this year and can't tackle. We also need a few forwards. I think Jared is sugarcoating our issues. We'll be closer to the spoon than the top eight. Loyal fan. We are skinny on forwards.

0: we're going to be closer to the 8 than the spoon, I think.
1: Yeah, I think so. Anyway, well, that is Sports Day for this Monday. We're going to be back tomorrow. We've got a teamless Tuesday. We're going to have...
2: Loz Brown.
1: Yes. Coming into Origin. Yes, the Queensland halfback, an absolute freak of an athlete. We'll be speaking to her. One of the few more guests for you too. We'll see you tomorrow night.
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3: Good evening, everybody. Welcome along to a big edition of the First Serve on this Monday night. A little chilly in Melbourne town. But nice to be here, as always, to talk the world of tennis. My feature guest tonight will be the head of the performance team at Tennis Australia, Tim Jolly, coming up very shortly. You can be a part of the program, 1-300-736-736, or you can shoot us a text tonight, 0433981116. You can always follow us at thefirstserve.com.au, right across our social channels. Plenty of podcasts to listen to as well across all the different themes in tennis. So there is plenty to consume apart from a Monday night. We'll get to Rome, the Foro Italico, in just a moment, where I was 12 months ago. Those rowdy Italians, they have gone up a notch. The biggest footprint, if we think Melbourne Park is big, try the Foro Italico, folks, because we measured it last year. From the media centre out to the furthest court, Super Tennis Court it was called, was about 1.5 k's and no buggy on offer. So we got some steps in last year, no doubt. Let's head straight to the phones. Billy in Ascot Vale. Billy, you've just pipped Harry. Good work.
4: Hey. Evening, VP. How are you going?
3: Good, thank you.
4: Yeah, good. Yeah, just a couple of questions, VP. First of all, I know you'll probably talk about this later on, but the payment of Grand Slam for the elite players, I see there's a bit of a protest and some are threatening to boycott. Is that being greedy or is that a fair call by the players? That's, I wanted your opinion on that quickly. And secondly, with Alex, I mean, what is happening at the moment? Is he injured? Has he lost the hunger? Is he... I just don't know, because just watching the Italian tennis just the other night and I was seeing him lose again to... basically an unknown, he's a bit disappointing in the first round, so I just don't know where he's going at the moment. Seems like he's just sort of put on the spot for the last couple of months, so I was just wondering if he was carrying injury or if that hunger is slowly leaving him.
3: Well, at the end of the day, the level of competition in men's professional tennis is pretty hot. We speak about it all the time. Now, Alex de Minaur has been a model of consistency for quite some time, and you have to be that to reach the top 10 of the sport. But you get another year older, and then the young brigade come, and they are just fearless, really. They are not playing the resume on the other side of the net. They're just going out and playing their game. So, yes, he has lost his last seven matches to players, I think, outside the top 20, two of those outside 100. Arnaldi has been 30 in the world, so his current ranking really doesn't paint the picture of his standing in the sport, because he's a very good player, Matteo. He's had some pretty bad injuries in the last couple of years, but he's working his way back. He came off winning a challenger, the big 175 last week. But there's no easy matches out there to just slip through round one or round two. So it's a long year. You will have little pockets of the year when things just don't fire. But, yeah, for what we've been used to for Alex de Minaur, this is below his normal standards of the last few years. So whether he can reset and keep his position inside the top 10, we'll have to wait and see. A lot of tennis to be played, as I said. Still three majors on the offering. Just on your first point, Billy, we'll touch on it in the mailbag a little bit later on. So some people could deem it as being a little greedy. what the players are demanding is a bigger slice of the grand.

0: again. Harry in Belmore, welcome to you, H.
1: Hello, mate. Look, I received a call today from Michael of Moonee Valley, Melbourne.
0: Yes.
1: Offering to help me out to with this expenses for the eye needle. I thanked him very much. It was a beautiful gesture. But I rang my bank this morning and he worked it out that what it's going to cost me, the pension will cover it.
0: Good to hear, Hutch.
1: I won't lose any money, but I won't lose any on medicine.
0: Nice work. Well, that's what we did last week, the power of radio. We're able to connect you with Michael, who is up in Ballarat. He spends a fair bit of time up there as a school principal. I know he listens in to us. And great that we could connect you guys, but you've got it sorted. But just know, Harry, there is a first-serve audience who love your input into this program and would be happy to help you at the drop of a hat.
1: Well, look, in 1959, Marysville Hardcourt put in a tennis team in Sydenham Bankstown's competition, Jen Sunday morning. My team made the final against Marysville. People who thought it was run over 2 weeks, the tennis was so good. But people who saw it said,

0: Those were the days in Sydney tennis. It was really hot.
1: Love it. Thank you, H. Hey, nice work. Great recall. Glad things medically have got sorted with your eyes in the last week, and never be a stranger to the first serve. I've just got to get a little shuffle on, H. We've got a bit to fit in tonight, but great recall. It's amazing, isn't it? I can't even remember what happened 5 minutes ago, and H is recalling 1959. We are here for Green Life Group, sports turf that meets the moment. 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So all eyes on Rome at the Foro Italico with those rowdy Italians, as I said, courtside for the latest 1,000 instalment for the men and the women. Now, in Madrid, we couldn't muster an Aussie beyond round two, but as we move into the second week, Alexi Poprin alive into round three.
2: Oh, would you believe it? A victory that means oh so much to Alexi Poprin. Got one in the morning in Rome. And the Australian is victorious. The biggest win by ranking of his season so far. He's come up with the goods to book a meeting with the world number one.
1: The magnificent dulcet tones of Nick Lester courtside. It was a big win. 1:05 a.m. in the morning in Rome. He beats Jakub Menšík, the young Czech, in three sets. 6-3, 2-6, 6-4, 6-11. It's been a very ordinary season for Poprin. He's 57 live in the rankings. Second time this year he's put back-to-back wins together, defeating the Italian Matteo Berrettini in round one. He started the year 0-5. If we think back to last year, 18-25, the win-loss. Monte Carlo, he won three matches in a row. The French, he won three in a row. Toronto, three in a row. He finished the year 0-5. It was all over the place. First round exits mixed in with some streaky runs. To take on tonight, around about 11 o'clock Eastern, if you can stay up tonight, he takes on Jannik Sinner, the world number one on a 29-match winning streak at Masters 1000 level. Now, Poprin has beaten Sinner, but it does go back to about 2021. They met in Doha a couple of months ago. It was a scoreline of 6-3, 7-5, so it wasn't a whitewash. That's the challenge for Alexi Poprin tonight. There are a couple of matches live on court at the moment as far as the men are concerned. Martin Landaluce, this is the young Spaniard, lucky loser, who is looking for a spot in the round of 16. On serve in the opening set, 5-4 against Matteo Bellucci, the Italian. And Andrei Rublev on Super Tennis Arena, that is in the back blocks, let me tell you. 6-4, 3-2, leading my man Alejandro Davidovich Fokina, the number 21 seed from Spain. So Sinner and Poprin, Tiafoe, Pellegrino, the Italian qualifier, getting through Artifis, having to retire. Nakashima, Bajalashvili, the Georgian, former world number 17, the qualifier. Navone, the Argentinian, up against Medjedovic. What a win against Joao Fonseca. What a rowdy crowd. That could have almost erupted the other night. It was a bit out of control. Poor old chair umpire, who should be getting double pay for that match. Flavio Caboli, the Italian, up against Tarante, the Argentinian. Limas Rus, the young man, who's a qualifier from Spain, up against Medvedev on that side of the draw. So Alexi Poprin, we can only wish him the best of luck. Reflecting back to last night into Monday morning Australian time, gee, the storyline, once again, a Spaniard who continues to shine.
2: It's a 14th win in 16 clay court matches played this spring for Rafael Hodar. What a fine contest that was. One Italian exits. It's a Spaniard that is moving through here yet again. He carries himself in such impressive fashion. 2 hours almost on the dot.
3: Your first match here on the Campo Centrale in Rome, and you seem to handle it very well. How happy were you with the way you handled the atmosphere, the occasion, and your performance?
4: Yeah, very happy. You know, it's never easy to play an Italian here in Rome, so just try to be calm, you know, try to play my tennis, and Matteo also played very well, you know, during the second set and also in the third set, so just try to be there, you know, every point, accepting whatever happened, you know, during match, and yeah, super happy to get the win here.

0: The way you started, I think we all thought we'd be, you know, at home about an hour and a half ago. You started so well. Are you almost happier because you had to deal with a little bit of pressure and come through actually what was in the end quite a tough match?
1: Yeah, I started very, very well, as you said, but, you know, in the matches, things can change very, very fast, you know. So I think Mate also played better in the second set, so I had to be there, you know, try to play my tennis. I was playing very well in the first set, but I knew that level, it was going to be difficult. Good, you know, to keep that level. So yeah, just try to do the things, and the matches are always very long. Try to be there and try to be harder mentally than the other player.
2: There is Rafa. Doesn't roll the R's as good as Rafa on the dial, but how can you not be impressed with this young man? It's unbelievable. He's live 30 in the world, 14 of his last 16. Maturity beyond his years. He now plays Lunati in the lefty from the US. So we're going to have the 19-year-old Hoda taking on the 20-year-old Leonard Tien. This is the future. Leonard Tien is going to need to step up, because I feel like right now Rafael Hoda is going to overtake a lot of his contemporaries who are above him. So lots to like on the men's side. Musetti, Rude, Hutchinov, Prismic, the man with the big quads who took Novak Djokovic to four at the Australian Open. Hoda, Tien, Dardari, and Zverev will be the matchups. To the women. Gee, for a second 1,000 in a row, the world number one crashed out.
3: Almost 2.25 hours. There you see, match point for Svetlana Kosteya, the number one seed, Aryna Sabalenka.
4: Grazie.
3: On the verge of being knocked out. And Kosteya sends a seismic shot. She has beaten Aryna Sabalenka, the number one seed, in three sets. And in what is going to be her farewell year, trust me, this is one match she's going to look back on time and time and time again. What a win. What a performance. Svetlana Kosteya, take a bow.
4: Yes, absolutely. I'm very, very happy. Aryna is an amazing player. She doesn't need an introduction. She's number one in the world. And I'm very happy with the win. I thought I played really well today. And again, I'm working really, really hard. So it's nice to have these results as payoff.
5: Okay,
2: there's a little bit of Italian at the end, just in case you didn't understand the English version. I thought we'd change radio stations at that point in time. Svetlana Kosteya, she might win the whole tournament. She's actually live on court at the moment. Round of 16 on centre court, 6-2-3 all, taking on that Linda Noskova, her final year. Remember, she had the little run-in with Naomi Osaka at the Australian Open, which was a little frosty. But Kosteya has been a fine player. Kellen Skye up against Ostapenko. Goff up against Iva Jovic. Elise Mertens up against Ondrejva. Pegula up against Potapova. 14-3 in this clay court season. Up to 28 in the world, going nicely. Swiatek, Osaka to go head-to-head. Svitolina and Nicola Bartunkova. What a year she's having. Lucky loser. Up to 65 in the world. 57-19 she went last year. She's continuing on. And the former world number one, Karolina Pliskova, who's 13-5 this year, made at the quarterfinals in Madrid through to the round of 16 to take on Elena Rybakina. So that is how it looks in Rome. We'll give you some scores throughout the night. Game for Padel is where Melbourne plays Padel. You can check them out at gameforpadel.com.au for club locations, corporate event opportunities and special offers. We love H on the radio, BP. We do. Brett, isn't it extraordinary how Popperin always draws Sinner, yet all these players from 60 to about 170 in the world draw each other from Bondi Jack? Yes, you are in the lap of the gods when Dexter goes to work with the draw and how he's going to spit you out. Coming up after the break, Tim Jolly, the head of performance at Tennis Australia, my feature guest tonight.
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15: They broke the first rule, but they

0: man, clearly. And that's the great H from Belmore, who calls us every week. Evening, Brett. Never heard of Rafael. Another Nadal, maybe. Love the show. Yeah, he's crept up on a lot of people. Rafael Hodder. Imagine if he could be half as good as Rafael Nadal, but this kid has got something. Well, the state of the game in the Pathway Pro space is where the first serve gets the most feedback. A big collection of people from across the country, from players to coaches to parents to clubs to tennis fans who follow the game from the grassroots to the elite. But if you've been listening to this program for a while, you know that I've been asking three questions. Does the governing body have the best structure and personnel to play their part in setting up and executing the best performance pathway possible? Do we have the best coaching structure, practices and personnel to guide our aspirational youth in the pathway? And do we have the youth who are really cut out for this tough global sport to make it going forward? As a proud nation historically, all of us who love tennis take great pride and joy seeing the Aussies excel on the world stage in a true global sport. The tennis world of today is vastly different to the 50s, 60s and 70s, where Australia was prominent and dominant. Tim Jolly, leader of the performance team at Tennis Australia to optimise the player pathway, is my feature guest on tonight's show. An extended chat in four parts at a time where in my two decades covering the sport, the governing body, in my view, is under more scrutiny than ever before for where we are in the pro space and what's coming underneath. I get some pretty stinging correspondence from you out there, from those who are more closely involved at the coalface of the game. This interview wasn't designed, though, to be an ambush, because I want to talk to Tennis Australia in this space as often as possible, and there are many, many questions which I hope I get the chance to ask in the future, because this is an important area that needs to be discussed ongoing. So a 45-minute window allowed for my first chat with Tim Jolly on this program to get the internal view, and here is part one of that chat.
1: Thanks, Brett. Great to be here.
0: What would be, Tim, the internal assessment right now of where we're at in the performance space?
1: I think that the internal assessment is that we are on a very strong trajectory at the moment. We've got some very good results in terms of what we consider to be one of our most important metrics, which is the number of players that we have in the top 100 in 2025, which is obviously the last full year of data that we have. We had 14 across our men and women players in the top 100, which is actually the most number of players that we've had since 1989. So the data would suggest that right at this point in time, we're doing well. But of course, there are lots of things that we can be doing better. And certainly part of my job is being really clear on what those gaps are and those development opportunities are, and making sure that we're closing them down as rapidly as we can.
0: Would it be fair to say right now there's more optimism around the female space than there is the men, who have certainly aged pretty quickly, and we're all tennis fans at the end of the day, whether in your position, Tim, or me as a broadcaster, whoever's listening to the show tonight, we're all at the end of the day tennis fans, and I think we all recognise that our men have aged quite quickly, and there could be an argument that perhaps their best tennis is not in front of them. On the girls' side, there wasn't certainly the optimism post the Ash Barty retirement there for a few years. Some green shoots are certainly emerging, and it does look a little healthier, certainly on the women's side, which we haven't been able to say for some time.
1: Well, look, I certainly am not writing off the Aussie men. Quite the contrary. I mean, Alex is really heading towards the prime of his career, I would say. He's 27 now. He's been, around about that 6, 7, 8 ranking in the world. He's been so consistently in quarterfinals for the last several years now, and I'm sure a breakout result from him is just around the corner. There's Alexi Poprin, who obviously had the breakout in Canada a little while ago now, who's found it a little tougher since then. But, I mean, his best tennis is certainly in front of him. And I'd say the same for players like Rinky Hijikata and Tristan Schoolkade and Dane Sweeney. And, if you go down a little younger, obviously, people like Cruz Hewitt. So we still think there's a lot to look forward to, to say nothing of the fact that many of the

0: the top male players these days are playing deep into their 30s. So, you know, we hope to see Ducks and Vukes and, you know, some of these players that are a little older than that first group that I mentioned continue to represent us really strongly for years to come. So so I think there's still a lot to look forward to and a lot that we'll be able to enjoy over the next few years on the men's side. But certainly on the women's side, it is really exciting times in Australian tennis. We all saw what Talia was able to do across the Sunshine Double there, where she beat five of the world's top 20 players over the course of 3 weeks. And we know what sort of a year Maya Joint had last year, rising, you know, very rapidly into, you know, being seeded in the Grand Slams, top 30 in the world. And then we've got our younger players again, our Taylor Prestons and Emerson Jones and even Talia Kakinis that that we're really excited about, as well as the players that are, you know, really hitting their straps a little later in their careers, like Kim Birrell. And Isla's on her way back after a tough couple of years with injury, and we saw Pri Hon get into the top 100 last year for the first time. You know, what a performance from Maddie Inglis at the Australian Open this year. So certainly agree with your sentiments that it's exciting times for women's tennis in Australia at the moment.
1: You talked about metrics and sort of the data from the last year as to where you think we're at in the performance space. So the internal view versus the external view is always fascinating, not only in tennis, but, you know, I live in the footy space as well, Tim. So, you know, the governing body, there'll always be plenty of people who have, you know, vastly different opinions. But just internally, I'm keen to really tap into how you measure success as a performance team. What are the KPIs that would be up on the whiteboard that I'm not privy and many people listening to the show tonight are not privy to seeing? If you can sort of walk us inside that a little bit.
0: Yeah, sure. Well, as I mentioned, really, we see our role as developing top 100 players. Obviously, we have an aspiration for players to kick on well beyond the top 100 and get into the top 50 and top 10, as Alex has done in recent years. And obviously, we've got a very proud tradition in Australia as Grand Slam champions. As a federation, we see our primary job is to develop athletes. And of course, I'm talking about able-bodied athletes here, not our performance players with disability program. But in the able-bodied space, it is very much to prepare athletes to get them into the top 100 at a stage in their career where they can really take full control of their careers and then you know, drive themselves forward with our continued support and mentorship into the upper reaches of the top 100. That is the main metric that we look at, Brett, is the number of athletes that we have in the top 100. We also, as a secondary metric, we look at, well, what's the age of our players that are in the top 100 versus the average age of players in the top 100? And we're pretty much on the average there. I think the average is 26 and a half on the men's side, and that's pretty much where we're sitting, and it's just slightly younger on the women's side, and again, that's where we're sitting. So the sort of the final metric that we look at. But then of course at different sections of the pathway, we look at some other metrics as well. We use UTR and we like to understand how our players are tracking in their birth year on a UTR basis, because of course it's difficult to really get a true sense of where an athlete is if you're looking at their ITF ranking, because, you know, every junior plays a different schedule in terms of the mix of ITF events they'll play and the strength of those events and the competitiveness of those events and how many Tennis Europe events, etc., they're playing. So that's a bit of an insight for you into what we think is important. But obviously, as a development team, particularly with the younger athletes, it's not all just about that final result. It's also about ensuring that we're doing all the right things that we need to do to ensure they're developing as athletes. You know, whether that's as simple as ensuring that they've all got, you know, really clear athlete development plans and training and competition schedules, and that they're progressing against whatever it is that we've identified for that particular athlete that is the critical development priority for them.
1: Well, I was going to bring up UTR a little bit later on, but seeing as you've mentioned it, it's certainly been a big talking point. I get a stack of feedback.

0: feedback for a few years now, and a lot of that feedback, just being honest, Tim, that comes to me has been quite negative due to performance dropout, who would actually like it to be just, you know, totally scrapped. Now, Tennis Australia, the only federation that uses it as a rating system, can I ask what the future of UTR looks like? Is it just going to stick the course, or is there another iteration, or are you looking perhaps to go away from it at some point?
1: Look, UTR, like any new system, you know, we're all aware that in the early days there was some reluctance for players to play certain matches because of nervousness around the impact that

0: really has turned around in recent times. So if you look at what's traditionally a really important time in the tournament calendar, for example, which is January, you know, this year in January, we had an 8% increase in the number of tournaments and an increase in the number of total entries across those tournaments. Even significantly, it was up over 10% in entries in regional tournaments, which was, you know, one of the early complaints that people were, you know, moving away from regional tournaments. On that withdrawals piece, there was actually a 28% decrease in the number of withdrawals in January this year versus last year. So we think that players and parents and coaches are beginning to understand how the rating works now. There's less anxiety around it and less of the negative implications of it. And of course, there, you know, there continue to be the original advantages of it that attracted us to look at it in the first place, which is around you know, ensuring that there's more level-based play and that players aren't, you know, rocking up to tournaments and winning or losing six love. There are less parents that have the means that are, you know, flying to far-flung tournaments to, you know, to pick up cheap points to, you know, accelerate their kids up a particular ranking order. And, of course, it gives us a good insight into how a player's tracking internationally. So those, you know, those benefits are still there, and we're seeing some really positive signs in terms of, you know, how it's settling down within the system now.
1: So the feedback has been more positive in your eyes, and that Tennis Australia will look to stick the course with UTR?
0: Oh, look, we'll continue to review how it's performing, but the current trajectory is certainly much more positive than it was in the early years.
1: Tim Jolly, my feature guest tonight, is the head of performance at Tennis Australia. We'll come back with part two after the break.
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7: Tim Jolly, the head of the performance team at Tennis Australia, is my feature guest this week. We all love Australia. We're very lucky to live here. I must say, when I travelled last year, Australia seemed a long, long way away, and there's many people who I would speak to in tennis. Oh, I'd love to get to Australia. I'd love to get to the Australian Open. We're obviously a traditional tennis nation. We have a Grand Slam in our backyard, which injects a lot of funds. Do you think we are disadvantaged, Tim, in this current state of the game where just about every country is represented around the world? The competition is arguably hotter than it ever has been, and maybe even more tougher for the Aussies to actually really push up in the sport, and maybe not helped by the fact that we are here in Australia. Do you think that is a disadvantage from an opportunity point of view?
8: Look, of course, there are structural challenges that we face here in Australia. We spend our time and energy thinking about how can we overcome those challenges? How can we even possibly turn them into an advantage for our athletes? And

you're at a young age to level, and we have our national development program and our NTA program that we think provides, you know, some of the very best development opportunities globally in terms of the specificity that they get in that in those programs with their assigned tennis coaches and strength and conditioning and nutrition and physiotherapy and

0: I'm playing futures and challenges and what have you in the back blocks of Europe and Northern Africa. And that's a tough gig. It's expensive. It's extremely fatiguing. As I say, we're certainly adding to our domestic pro circuits to give players in that bracket more opportunities to play and earn points at home. But the reality of the sport remains, which is that to get to the very top of the sport, you need to be able to successfully compete internationally. We're fortunate that we've had over the years many players have been able to overcome those challenges.
1: Well, just on the back of that, it seems like to me, and we do a regular college segment on our show, but it seems like more and more Australian kids are going down the college pathway. Is that something that Tennis Australia within your team are perhaps in having conversations with aspiring players, parents, you know, the coaches involved as well? Is that perhaps a pathway that you're encouraging more than at any time before because of how tough it is to actually go straight onto the tour as a, you know, 17, 18-year-old?
0: It's a really great point, Brett. We have stood up over the last couple of years a college program that sits within the performance team. We have Chris Marnie, who of course was the head coach at the University of Tennessee and is currently working with Maya Joint, overseeing our college program. And for athletes that we think are, you know, probably not quite ready to transition from juniors straight out onto

0: only federation that has realised this. The British also have a program, and Cam Norrie and others have been beneficiaries of that LTA program.
1: Tim Jolly is my special guest on the First Serve this week, of course, head of the performance team at Tennis Australia, a very passionate space where everyone has certainly got a vested interest, whether you're a tennis fan or you're at the coalface of it as a player, a coach, a parent, an administrator. I'm always fascinated, Tim, you know, any time I interview a player, when did you first pick up a racket? I was 3 or 4. The racket was probably bigger than me. You start going down to a tennis court, you have a hit, you go through those junior years and those who have got a bit of talent, it starts to become perhaps aspirational. Parents know, like any sport that they put their kids in, there's an investment of sorts, but if you're actually aspiring to be better, it's an even bigger investment. So I'm keen to sort of tap into the philosophy of Tennis Australia and the responsibility you think you have as a governing body to complement those aspirational youngsters out there and the parents who actually want to go on what is arguably the toughest journey, the toughest sport, I think, to actually make it with the level of competition around the world. Because the throwaway line often comes back to me that Tennis Australia doesn't spend enough on player development. But what do you think Tennis Australia actually should be accountable for?
0: Oh, look, I think as the national sporting organisation for tennis, we absolutely have a responsibility to provide a pathway for young kids, athletes, you know, with the right amount of talent, with commitment, with a real dream to play pro tennis. You know, it's our responsibility to provide a pathway that gives them the opportunity to do that. It's not something that is just dependent on money, of course. I mean, there are so many things that go into making a professional tennis player. The coaching and support that's required to develop the appropriate technique is, of course, critical to that, and game style and athleticism, etc. But as you know, it's also about a mindset. It is about, you know, frankly, it's about the support of the family as well. There are very, very few tennis players, professional tennis players these days, that haven't had, you know, at least one parent that's, you know, really gone above and beyond to support their kids in their tennis aspirations. But above all, what we believe as a team is the most important ingredient is just that hunger to strive to be the best version of yourself every day. That's the mantra that we have as a team. And we spent some time a couple of years ago actually, you know, addressing the question of what do we think is the single most important factor that has underpinned the success of really all of the players that we have in the top 100 at the moment. If you think about someone like an Alex de Minaur, there couldn't be a better role model for a kid who went out there and continues to go out there every day and strives to be the best person, the best version of themselves every day. And that's the most important ingredient, obviously supported by talent and the right development program.
1: It's the thing that certainly intrigues me, and that's one of the questions I'm always asking. Do we have the youth who are really cut out for this tough global sport to actually make it? Now, just the competition for sports as a young person in this country, I mean, often you'll see kids play multiple sports until they then break out and say, well, that's my sport, I'm going to just focus on that. And not always easy for tennis, perhaps, to get the best kids who might go and play footy or basketball or another sport. How do you go about, I mean, trying to scout to get the best absolute talent, which I imagine is not an easy thing to do?
0: You've hit on something really important there, Brett, which is, are we getting our fair share or our unfair share of the very best athletes in the country at the moment choosing tennis as their, you know, their passion sport, as their absolute number one sport that they want to excel in? And we have to be honest that the AFL do an incredibly good job of that, and basketball too, and that's an area that you know, we're certainly looking at, is, you know, how can we do a better job in that area. One of the main ways that we're seeking to address that at the moment is with our Tennis Australia sanctioned talent hubs, which you might have heard a little bit about. We're in pilot phase at the moment. There are 10 of the best private operators around the country that we've formed a partnership with to put on age-appropriate performance programs for kids in that kind of 7

0: to 11 age bracket to ensure that we do a better job than perhaps has been done historically on things like talent identification, on giving kids access to, at a reasonable price, the volume of tennis training and the specificity of training that, you know, is not that accessible in our sport, and seeking to use those environments to really ensure that we're attracting, developing, and most importantly, retaining those best athletes in the country into the sport of tennis. So it's a really good question and one that we're addressing, but we need to continue to work on that one, Brett.
1: Tim Jolly, Head of Performance at Tennis Australia, my feature guest tonight.
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3: 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Tim Jolly, head of the performance team at Tennis Australia, is my feature guest tonight. We played you part one and two. Coming up after 9 o'clock, we'll play you part three, part four. Also, our college segment, PTT UTR. Went out to Hume on Friday, watched some of the talent out there. Plenty going on with Tennis Victoria State Grade as well. And happy to get your thoughts. 1300 736 736 or on the text 0433 98 1116.
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4: 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Which leads me to the Foro Italico, where those beautiful clay courts are on show right now. Andre Rublev through to the round of 16, 6-4, 6-4, defeating Alejandro Davidovich Fokina. Serena Kerstea, fresh off taking down the world number one Arena Sabalenka over the weekend. Too good for the classy Czech Linda Noskova, 6-2, 6-4. There's other matches in progress, and of course, Alexei Popper and the Aussie tonight to take on the might of the world number one in Jannik Sinner. Mate, massive love to the great H. Been hearing him for years. Happy to hear he's still kicking. Well done, legend. Love, Bjorn. Bjorn Borg. Messaging the program from Sweden. Love it. And a fan of Harry. Harry, you have got fans all over the globe. I'm going to come back to your other texts in and around our feature interview tonight with the Tennis Australia head of performance, Tim Jolly. We'll do a roundup after part three and four. So I'll bring you part three now. And of course, if you do, if you've just joined in and maybe missed the first hour, of course, this will be all on the podcast. It is an extended chat about a very passionate space in Australian tennis. And that's how we're performing at the pro level and how the pathways are looking. And have we got the best structure in place? Have we got the best youth coming through? Have we got the best coaching to give Australia as good a chance as anyone else to be prominent on the world stage? Part three of my chat with Tim Jolly. Do you think right now internally within Tennis Australia that we have the best coaches collectively to develop our aspirational players across the country? Obviously, those that are internal at TA, you've got the private sector coaches, and that has been a big talking point for a number of years, and the private sector coach staying on and being part of the journey and not being sort of cut out after doing the hard work to build the fundamentals. But do you think we've got right now the best coaching standards? Because I get a lot of feedback on that from people who say that it's perhaps a little too easy to be a coach now in Australia.
5: I think there are some structural challenges that we're facing with performance coaches at the moment. I mean, I would say that within the Tennis Australia team, I think we're very blessed to have some incredible talent that's, spent careers developing professional tennis players. I mean, obviously, we've got former Grand Slam champions like Leighton Hewitt and Sam Stosur in the system as our Davis Cup and Billie Jean King Cup captains. You know, we've got Craig Tizer, Ash Barty's coach. We've got Sandon Stolle, Wayne Arthurs, Brent Larkham, Des Tyson, you know, Paul Kilderi, Mark Draper, the Cole Pratt. You know, I could go on and on about the depth and quality of coaches that we have in our programs, but I think what you're getting at is a point that's true, Brett, which is that today there are less and less people who are prepared to spend 35 weeks.

0: started the year away from home on tour with their athletes. Quite frankly, particularly if you're operating in the private sector, you know, you can put on a private, if it's a performance player that's having five lessons a week, well, you're not charging them $100 an hour, but let's say you were charging that kid $100 an hour. Alternatively, you could put on a hotshots clinic and have eight kids on the court, charge them all $30, and you're making $240 in that hour. So there are some structural challenges that, you know, we have in our performance ecosystem in terms of retaining the very best performance coaches to continue, you know, grinding in the performance space. Within our team, we're thinking about, you know, how can we do things slightly differently to ensure that we retain some of the names that I mentioned there that, you know, have been such incredible stalwarts of performance coaching in Australia for so many years.
1: So many Australian tennis players on lists that I look at. So we talk about the pro space and, you know, right now the current rankings, there are 70 Australian men who have a ranking. There are 48 Australian women. Then we go down to the junior ITF rankings. I think we've got over 100 players, boys and girls. And we've got a whole heap of names who are playing domestically who would love to aspire to go a little higher. And clearly, for those that come through the aspirational space, you simply cannot afford to support everyone. So how is it determined who actually gets support from Tennis Australia? Is there a 100% consistent sort of framework approach to this, or is it a little bit horses for courses? Can you take us inside that a bit?
0: There's a consistent framework, that's for sure. You know, a framework is not a rules-based system. It's a system that, you know, provides some opportunity to take into account the circumstances of individual athletes. But yes, we have published benchmarks for each age that we think players should be meeting to, you know, to be selected for our programs. You know, many of the players in our programs do meet those benchmarks. But as I was saying, we know that not all athletes develop at the same pace. And so we do try to, you know, ensure that we're not missing any athletes, you know, with really high potential, that so it gives us the opportunity to wildcard into our programs players that, you know, we've seen something in them that does give us great confidence in, you know, in their ability to really kick on. So there is a very clear framework in place, but it does give us some flexibility to take into account the circumstances of individual athletes.
1: Yeah, I know, Tim, I won't always win this argument with people, and you mentioned the name Alex De Minaur earlier, and let me tell you, hand on heart, on one of Alex's biggest fans, and got to see him up close on the road last year. What a great young man to talk to. Magnificent that the Alex De Minaur Junior Tour exists and that our aspiring youth here get to spend time with Alex at home and abroad in different parts of the year. And for a young man that didn't spend a lot of his youth here in Australia, but plays under the Australian banner and he's got all the Australian traits and he loves Australia, I absolutely get all that. And people might not understand what I'm totally saying around Alex De Minaur, but when I just look down the list of players that we have and you live in the suburbs of Melbourne, I'm just keen to ask internally, you know, would Tennis Australia love to see some more homegrown youth actually make it to the top echelon of the sport, or are the odds really stacked against that in this current state of the game?
0: Well, we've spoken about some of those challenges and what we do to seek to overcome them. I would say that, you know, we absolutely consider Alex to be an Australian. He was here until he was 14 or so years of age, and if you talk to Alex, he will speak passionately about the impact that, you know, people like Wally Masur and Ben Pine, but, you know, most particularly Jared Bunt, had on his development as a tennis player while he was here up until, as I say, 14 or so years of age when, you know, with his family, he moved over to Spain. And, you know, Leighton has had a huge impact on his career as well, you know, from a relatively young age. So we feel, you know, passionately about Alex's affiliation with Australia as he does. Of course, we'd always like more players. You know, what we've seen over the last 20 years is a pretty linear increase in the number of top 100 players that Australia has had from, you know, I think it was five in 2005 from the data that I've seen. And since then, when Tennis Australia made the decision

0: to centralize the coordination of performance, you know, which at that time was led very separately by each member association. Since then, there is a, you know, a very consistent upwards trajectory up to the 14, as I said, that we had last year in the top 100. Our aspiration is absolutely to continue to grow that. And, you know, even though on a per capita basis, that puts us at number one in the world, other than, you know, against Chechnya, we get out of bed every morning striving to increase that number.
1: Australia as a country, we know, is a great country to come and live, and you can't blame anyone from around the world who wants to come and make Australia, putting tennis aside, their home. And all of us know people that have come and made Australia their home. So that then filtrates into tennis, and we've been used to for quite some time having players who have once represented other countries. We go to, back to the Roddy and Over sisters, Hannah Mandlikova all those years ago, to Darius Saville, etc., etc., who have come and made Australia home. So can you explain just the TA philosophy around that in terms of those who want to come and play under the Australian banner? Because it does get a lot of commentary for and against, but just can you take us inside that a bit, Tim?
0: I can't talk to what Tennis Australia's philosophy or strategy was, you know, in those earlier years that you were referencing with that set of players there. Obviously, I joined the business in 2020. I can categorically tell you that there is no import strategy. The narrative around this is simply not correct. We do not proactively target players, do not seek to recruit international players, and that is our position.
1: Can I just bring up the most recent example then, and to be used as an example of who you do support? So young Mustafa Eksik, who was featured in an Age article going back in February, is a young 16-year-old from Turkey who's just officially changed flags to Australia, been granted a passport. He's been training here since late 2024. My understanding, received funding to cover travel costs and other associated costs. Can you elaborate on his situation? So his parents brought him out to Australia, thinking about making Australia home. So how is it then decided to support someone like that who's not officially Australian up until getting a passport just a short time ago?
0: We don't really feel it's appropriate to publicly dissect the personal circumstances of someone who is a minor. But I understand that there's been persistent interest and questions around this. So let me answer it in the following way. As I said, there's no import strategy. If someone from overseas comes to Australia and lives in Australia and applies for residency or citizenship and changes their flag and represents Australia in the tennis world, ATP events and ITF events and what have you, then we will consider providing them with support on a similar basis to anyone else who is playing under the Australian flag. In my time at tennis, have never offered any inducement to anyone to do that, and nor have we paid or contributed in any way to any citizenship or residency applications. That's entirely a matter for those individuals. And as I say, when they satisfy us that they've made that move and that they're playing for Australia, then we'll consider them. It's, as I say, there's no import strategy, there's no proactive plan. It's as simple as that.
1: I mean, you would appreciate, yeah, I've had a lot of feedback on this. So the optics of it have drawn a lot of passionate response from players who have contacted our program, parents, coaches, about the support for an overseas, what we describe as an unproven player at this stage in his youth and building, like a lot of young kids here in Australia. And perhaps that being preference to support for Australian players who have done all their development here. That seems to have, you know, caused a bit of angst, certainly from the feedback I've got.
0: I understand that's the feedback, and I don't really have anything more to say on it other than what I've said.
1: Tim Jolly, part three of Australia, brought to you by Head. Your game is their game. Find all the latest Head tennis, paddle, pickleball and squash products at head.com. We'll come back after the break with the final part of the interview with Tim Jolly.
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1: Welcome back. 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Great to have your company tonight. The legendary Keyon Classic. That is going to be back in 2027, the 12th to the 14th of January, the magnificent spiritual home of Australian tennis. Going to pop down during the week. 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Corporate hospitality packages on offer as we speak. The final part of my chat with Tim Jolly, Head of Performance at Tennis Australia. A couple of final ones for you. The clay court situation here in Australia, I feel like, as someone who's covered tennis for a long time, I feel like it's just an annual discussion.

0: And we had an article on our website in the last week, Paul McNamee, who's extremely passionate about clay court tennis. And traditionally, Australia's never featured all that well in the clay court season. What's the current discussion around clay courts? And obviously, we know that if you can develop your game really well on this surface, it can obviously really set you on your way in building you as a tennis player. But the discussion has always been, we just don't have enough clay courts here, Tim.
1: It's a really interesting discussion, this one, isn't it? And I understand Paul McNamee's views, and obviously the data suggests that if you win the French Open juniors, you've got a very strong career in front of you. So success on clay is an early indicator of success in professional tennis. And, you know, we understand what the advantages are of training on clay in terms of softer on the body. So you can spend that little bit of extra time training on clay than you can on hard courts, and improves your technique because, you know, you have to have the right technique to be able to generate the power that you need to be successful on clay. And teaches you a lot tactically because, you know, you need to be able to use all the angles of the court and you need to build resilience and all of those things. So our team fully understands all of those benefits of training on clay. And, you know, we do have clay courts in our biggest environments. Obviously, we have them in Brisbane. We have them in Melbourne. We have them in South Australia. We have had them up in Sydney until just recently when we're in a little dispute with our dear landlords at Sydney Olympic Park about the clay courts there. But that'll be resolved shortly. So, and obviously, there's the Vince Barclay courts in Sydney. So most of our programs do have access to clay courts, and our players in those programs do spend a fair bit of time training on the clay because of all those benefits that I talked about. Interestingly, if you talk to the Italian Federation at the moment, they're actually moving away from clay because they believe that the future of the game is speed tennis. And they think that the game's only going to get faster and faster and faster, and that their athletes need to spend more time on hard court learning how to cope with the faster ball. There are different views on it at the moment, but, you know, our position philosophically is that our kids need to continue training on clay, but if they're not

0: There's a big clay court redevelopment that we're involved in at Dendy Park. So that's going to offset the loss of the couple of courts that we have at Melbourne Park at the moment. The environments that don't currently have access to clay, absolutely. We'd love to be able to provide them with some clay courts for their programs. Obviously, you need to, in a world of limited and finite resources, you need to be really thoughtful about what you choose to invest in and what you don't.
1: Tim, I've just got one final one for you. So back in March, Pat Cash, Australian legend, he clearly carries more clout than I do. He was very vocal in his criticism of Tennis Australia, calling out the lack of rising stars that the nation has to offer at the moment. He said he'd love to, share that opinion and sit down with the team at Tennis Australia. I just wondered, has anything taken place with Pat, with yourself personally or other people in the performance team? Because he was quite passionate as a former Australian legend about where Australian tennis is heading.
0: Absolutely. I think a few of the team have spoken to him at various points since then. He was obviously down in Tassie with Lee Tu, and some of our team were down there and caught up with him. And Pat and I had a really good conversation a couple of weeks ago, shortly after he had got back to London. As I say, it was a really good conversation. I always appreciate the feedback from our legends, and of course, Cashy is absolutely one of them. Look, being London-based, there were a few aspects of the program that I was able to bring him up to speed on that I think he found helpful. As you say, he is a very passionate Australian tennis person. Like all of us, he'd like us to be doing better.
1: Is he offering to get more involved at the coalface of it?
0: We didn't specifically talk about that. What we did talk about was catching up again in London over Wimbledon and having a further conversation about it, and we can see what comes of that.
1: I mean, there's certainly some great Australian tennis people who I think would love to be involved. If we could entice one Darren Cale to come back to Australia, I reckon that would be a great fillet to end his sort of great coaching reign, but hard to get him away from Jannik Sinner right now. Appreciate the chat. We wanted to go inside Tennis Australia and tap into the governing body, so I appreciate your transparency and hopefully a discussion to be continued.
0: Absolutely, Brett. Thanks for the opportunity to share some of Tennis Australia views.
1: Tim Jolly, my feature guest in four parts tonight here on The First Serve. I'll come back after the break with some overall thoughts, some contributions by you on the text, 0433981116. You can share those. ASTI, of course, Melbourne's tennis court construction specialist, doing a nice job laying, along with Cremonini Clay, some beautiful new clay courts down at Dendy Park. One game, you'll know the difference. 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
13: 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And catch up on the podcast if you do miss us live. So Tim Jolly, in expanded form, who holds a fair bit of weight, of course, as part of the executive team, head of performance at Tennis Australia, an extended chat. First time we've had Tim on the program. Plenty of feedback that I'm sure will come on the back of that chat. And you can certainly send us an email throughout the course of the week if you wish to get a bit off your chest, thefirstservesen@gmail.com. Just to break down some of Tim's points, and I think when you work internally, there are certain things you're

Well, going to say, no doubt about that. So around how we are tracking right now, I sort of expected the answer that I got on a very strong trajectory, very good results, number of players. So that's assessing the data of 2025 in terms of the amount of men and women combined inside the top 100. Now, we know that we're into May, we're almost into the, you know, completion of the first half of the year, and it's been a little underwhelming, apart from the great form of Talia Gibson on the women's side. So how that data will stack up in the 12-month cycle of 2026 and how many we've got inside 100 is fascinating, but it hasn't been a great start in terms of results. Not writing off the Australian men, we certainly know, and I think it's a fascinating discussion where Rinky Hijikata, Dane Sweeney, Tristan Schoolkate, are all in that sort of 25 age group, whether they can really spike and become not just top 100 players, but top 50 players. And absolutely the jury is out for me. The role of Tennis Australia developing top 100 players, but certainly with the bigger ambition of kicking on into the top 50 and the top 10. So I've said it on this program for some time that I want us to keep raising the bar. Let's get players a lot higher than just being in that sort of 70 to 100 range. The UTR debate, the feedback to me just continues to be overwhelmingly negative, but I don't live in that space. And Tim, with sort of some data there that he mentioned about less withdrawals. Once again, I rely on your feedback on the ground around the country in regard to UTR. The National Tennis Academy and its effect, and that's been a topic of hot debate, certainly up in Brisbane, and it's worth investing in domestic pro circuits. Certainly, I think we can acknowledge there is a lot more tournaments being played across the country, and UTR went out to Hume on Friday, which offers great prize money for that next level down who don't necessarily have the funds to go travelling the world right now. The college pathway, we talk about it. We've got Lockie coming up in a moment. That has certainly been pushed more, and rightly so in a lot of ways. What should Tennis Australia be accountable for to provide a pathway not just dependent on money? And I get that point as well. So, yes, you know, certainly it's a debate about how much money Tennis Australia is spending on the pathway, but it's not the be-all and the end-all. There are a lot more other factors into it. Attracting the latest talent to the sport fascinates me because tennis is up against footy, basketball, other sports to try and, you know, get the best talent. And you'd argue that tennis isn't necessarily getting the best talent always. So coaching quality, yeah, certainly not, from my point of view, questioning a guy like Mark Draper, Nicole Pratt. They do a ton of work on the road, very good at what they do. But certainly there is the concern about the performance space through the pathway, and have we got enough adequate coaching in that area? Who is supported, which is a topic of great debate. In terms of Alex Demonor, now Tim did mention in the chat that he was here till the age of 14. Just slightly to correct that. He was here till he was five. He went back to Spain between about the age of 5 and 12 and came back here when he was, 13 through to 16, and then went back to Spain just to get that timeline out there. But, you know, two countries have played a part, certainly in his development. Clay courts, continuing discussion. I thought it was fascinating, his comments around the Italian Federation moving away from clay. They believe the future is speed tennis. The game is only going to get faster and that the players need to spend more time on a hard court from an Italian perspective. So I'd love you to share your thoughts on that, coaches, players, those in the game across the country, about that comment, because we're always pushing that the Aussies need to play on clay more. So there's lots of takeaways there. Just one off the text, Tennis Australia might want to invest in the people that play and coach it. AFL has people who can coach and train the next generation as a job paid by the AFL and its clubs, as well as the local volunteer coaches and the privates. Tennis isn't serious at all about investing money where it matters. They're more corporate than the AFL. That's a view from BJ in Mornington. Whether you agree or disagree with that, you can have your say. 1-300-736-736, 0433-98-1116. If Demon Orr is going to win a tournament in the next 3 years, you're dreaming, Todd. Well, I think if we're talking about the big tournaments, I mean, I think Alex Demon Orr is going to win some more tournaments. There's no doubt about that. But that's been the question mark, hasn't it? Whether he can win a Grand Slam and
I think we all think that that is

0: just a mountain that is too big to climb. But Tennis Australia are going to have a different view internally, externally. Let's get a break in. We'll come back with a few things to tidy up the first serve on this Monday night.
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11: They averaged 20 turnovers conceded in the first 8 weeks, Daniel. 20 per game. In the last four, turn it over 11 times. 15 times, 15 times, 14 times. You know what happens when you play with the ball? You find some rhythm. But just overall, the Crusaders have just been better at holding on to possession. And that's the other reason why they're just starting to come into things really, really nicely.
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0: Brett Phillips with you on this Monday night. Gazy's out in 11.

0: Edmonton in the suburbs of Melbourne tonight. Gazy, welcome.
1: Oh, hello, mate. Sorry. Are you there?
0: I'm here.
1: Oh, sorry, mate. I just got to turn the radio down.
0: Excellent.
1: I was just at my mum's work and been doing in the garden. I was saying to young, the producer.
0: Yep.
1: But then it's all like the old house, like the new house is now. You walk out your backyard and all you do is look at your fence. So I went in the old house, I've been here 60 years, and it's like being on a quarter acre block.
0: Unbelievable. Gazy,
1: anyway,
0: what do you got?
1: What I was going to say is that, now look, I'm not a tennis freak, right? But that Tim Jolly, he sounded like he was beating, I've been listening to your show, yeah?
0: Yep.
1: So he's just beating a drum. I don't know what, like, I didn't really get a lot out of it, like what their pathway is or, do you know what I mean? He sounded like Tilly or whatever his name was. Well, the guy that
0: right,
1: used
0: Tiley.
1: To join. Mm-hmm. Yeah, Tiley, yeah. Anyway, do you know what I mean? Like, I'm not having to go at the young kids, don't get me wrong, like I'm not having to go at the kids playing tennis for Australia, right? But what I'm saying is I don't think our program's right. If you know what I mean. I don't think they've got it right. Like all these other countries, they've got kids coming through and bang, bang, bang, and next day they're 4 and 5 or 10 or what in the world.
0: Yep.
1: Gazy, and kids are like battling.
0: Yeah,
1: right?
0: There's lots of layers to it. Now, we need about 4 or 5 hours to chat to Tennis Australia about a lot of things. There's a lot of questions that time permits us getting to tonight, and I hope it's going to be an ongoing discussion. And it's a complex area. It's an area where there are many, many, many opinions, and I get that. There is the internal. Now, I don't know. I've worked internal, right, for organisations, and if you're internal, you always trust that those people do have

0: A footy club, you're running a governing body like Tennis Australia, you're always going to get the criticism on the outside. So there'll always be a million opinions. When you're in charge, you get to rubber stamp the decisions. Now, there will be a reset by Tennis Australia with Craig Tiley departing. What that's going to look like, we don't know. There's plenty of people who want to get involved in the performance side to make sure Australia is producing the best players we can. Can I just say for now, let's park it for the minute, but this conversation to be continued. PTT UTR, I was at Hume on the weekend. Cale Nairn from UTR Sports catching up with the two winners.
1: Great to be giving you the wrap-up of our Week 1 Melbourne Men's and Women's Tournament that we just ran last week. We had a fantastic depth of field of players on the women's side, a name that we're all familiar with. Kayla McPhee had a fantastic week winning and defeating a great friend, Belle Thompson, 6-love, 7-5 in the final. And on our men's side, a name that we might not all be that familiar with was Jeremy Beal, who has played on the tour many years ago and making a comeback now. And he defeated Scott Jones in an epic three-set battle, 6-4 in the third. It was great to have these players all playing back here at Hume Tennis. I was able to catch up with Kayla McPhee first.
2: I had a great week here. It's nice to be back. We had a nice two-week break and I lost in the final the last two UTR, so I was really keen to come back and hopefully get a win.
1: Obviously, huge thank you once again to Kayla McPhee and Jeremy Beal on giving us all their insights on what it's like playing tennis here in Australia and playing UTR PTT series. Look forward to bringing you all the action once again next week after we complete
3: another week here. We're back playing again, so I'm sure we could be potentially seeing yourself and Belle in the final again. And that's what it's like playing.
0: Right, we might just come back to that. We just had a little bit of double trouble. I don't know what happened there with that little bit of audio with our PTT rat. Let's come back to that in just a moment. Billy off the text, BP, that was an interesting interview you had with Tim Jolly, who thinks Australian players are flying, optimistic. I think he's been kind to them. There's much more and much more is needed and quicker improvement is needed. Also, to make it in tennis, do you need to come from a wealthy family? As travelling around the world to gain points is not cheap. No, you don't need to come from a wealthy family. That's not the absolute total prerequisite. I mean, just think of all the players from countries around the world who don't have the backing of a Grand Slam federation who have made it in this sport. So you don't. It's not a sport just for the rich and famous and deep pockets, that's for sure. So we can absolutely put that on the table. Let's jump over to a bit of Tennis Victoria state grade across the last week. Round two, Faulkner defeated by North Ringwood. Game sets all added up, 68-45. North Ringwood Tennis Club bouncing back from their opening round defeat with a 4-2 victory. Some entertaining matches came in the form of North Ringwood's Matthew Ellis, Faulkner's Marcus Newnham, with Matthew Ellis emerging victorious over Marcus with a scoreline of 2-6, 6-3, 10-5 in the third singles rubber. That was the highlight. Will Maher, former professional on the tour. I caught up with him just before the show tonight to touch on North Ringwood's win.
4: Good to get the season sort of off and running. Early doors is always a bit tricky trying to get everyone. No one's really practiced a lot over the summer and lead up, so it's sort of everyone comes in a bit rusty first couple of weeks. So good to get one over the line this week and hopefully it just builds week on week. All the boys in the team will be sort of hitting a bit more and getting a bit more shape, really.
0: What does it mean for North Ringwood Tennis Club to be part of state grade? You do a fair bit of coaching at the club and there's juniors coming through, but to be in the best level of pennant in Victoria.
4: Yeah, exactly. I think it just sort of speaks to the club and sort of the health of it, right? It's sort of the connector between sort of your junior tennis into sort of like your adult stuff on a weekend and then up into sort of the upper echelon of club tennis in Melbourne and Australia, right? So sort of builds that connectivity and just sort of the culture around the clubs. I don't know if it has a direct impact, but the culture around the club is a lot more conducive to sort of everyone enjoying their tennis on a weekend and sort of builds it out from there. So I think that's sort of the main part of Pennon being able, especially having a day grade team, sort of it just has that link in sort of the best upper levels of tennis in Melbourne and in Australia, sort of at the club level, which is nice.
5: Eight teams in the men's. Who are you looking at as your sort of stiffest competition?

0: This season, I mean, Region are on top right now. We're only two rounds in.
1: Obviously, a new team this year. I think no Fuller guys in the team, so they're running a pretty good show out there. So they'll be tough to beat. Stalwarts like Kooyong, obviously, are always year on year. They're always the best. Obviously, they won last year. Faulkner as well. Obviously, they've had a couple of good years in a row. So sort of the usual suspects, I think, are all going to be pretty tough to beat. So it'll be it's a long season. So we've got a long way to go.
0: You spend a fair bit of time at the club during the week, coaching predominantly, and still hitting a good ball. You've played on the tour, of course. So you've been there and experienced what that lifestyle is like. But obviously, tennis is still giving you a lot.
1: Initially, I think for everyone sort of stopping playing, it's a pretty easy transition into coaching. Sort of a, what are you going to do? May as well do some coaching kind of thing. But I think for myself and a few of the other guys, like, I think we've found that we enjoy it a lot more than what we probably anticipated. That's just sort of being able to teach whoever's coming through the gates, typically obviously some juniors, but even some adults that come through, sort of just how to see the game, how to play, what shots, and sort of develop them a little bit as well. So I think that side of stuff is a lot more enjoyable than sort of we initially gave it credit for them when we were still playing. We just thought not too sure about coaching after playing, but now it's quite enjoyable. So looking forward to doing some more work.
0: The voice of Will Maher from North Ringwood Tennis Club, too good for Faulkner. Royal South Yarra defeated by Kooyong. That was a close contest in the match of the men's stake grade round. Kooyong Lawn emerging victorious by a margin of 7-5 over Royal South Yarra after it was equal on 3 rubbers all. Amor Jasika, Omar's younger brother, singles rubber number 3 victory for him, 6-4, 6-1, proving pretty decisive. Beau Morris defeated by MCC Glen Iris. That was MCC Glen Iris Valleys who secured their first win of the season, 4-2. And the highlight match being the singles rubber number 1 between Harry Collins and Sam Dowler. Sam securing a 5-7, 6-3, 10-7 victory. And Regent, who top the new team, defeating Grace Park 66-58. Solid 4-2 victory, and they are on top. MCC Glen Iris second on 19 points, Region on 21, North Ringwood 16, Kooyong 16, Grace Park 16, Beau Morris 16, Faulkner 14, and Royal South Yarra on 10. As far as the girls were concerned, women's stake grade round 2, Essendon defeated by Royal South Yarra 68-44, and they made it 2 wins in a row from 2 to start their season.

Yarra's Emily Tinker was pretty impressive in her singles rubber three victory. Well done to you, Emily. Buckley Park, 48, were defeated by Kooyong, 73. Kooyong notched up their second win of the season. A pretty commanding fire rubbers to one victory over Buckley Park. Ava Beck, one of our rising prospects in Victoria, in supreme form to secure a 6-love, 6-2 victory in singles rubber number one. MCC Glen Iris Valley 59-55 over Beau Morris, and Grace Park defeated by Heatherdale 60-43. So Kooyong lead the way, 30 points. Royal South Yarra 26, Heatherdale 22, Beau Morris 16, MCC Glen Iris 16, Buckley Park 8, Grace Park 6, Essendon State Grade 4. Ran out of time for our college seg. It's always a regular feature. We're going to have to squeeze Lockie out tonight. There's plenty happening in the US, so if you can catch up on that, if you do subscribe to the First Serve, we'll have that up in the next few hours. And also, the UTR added Hume. Great wins for Caleb McPhee, who's absolutely dominated the former Australian pro, who got to a career high 199. She's collecting some nice paychecks with the UTR. And Jeremy Beale, a bit like Tom Fancutt, co-host of our podcast, The Grime. These two were dominant on the ITF Tour about 4 years ago. Jeremy stepped away from the sport. Like Tom, follow him on Instagram. It's worth a follow. The big lefty. Someone once said to me that Jeremy Beale could have been anything. And he's coming back at 31. This is the great part about tennis, right? You can leave, you can come back. You just tap yourself on the shoulder, you tap out for a little bit. I want to come back. An opening, you know, can become available. You're not being delisted. You don't have to get back on the list. You just have to get back playing, get fit and healthy and chase your dream. Why not? Well, under Jeremy Beale, he's got a lot of talent. I did see him play semi-final out at Hume on Friday, and when you've still got that big lefty serve, it is worth a lot. Gee, we've been talking a lot about the development space tonight, and this man does it as well as anyone. Michael Lagasso Tennis, delivering world-class coaching, structured player pathways for athletes of all ages and levels. From grassroots through to aspirational and high-performance players. He's recognised as a Tennis Australia talent hub, operating across multiple venues throughout Melbourne, supported by an expert coaching team. He's got

0: unveiled today, Australian tennis mourning the passing of Mel MBE, whose career took him from a dirt court on a Queensland farm to Davis Cup and Grand Slam glory. I just loved tennis from the earliest age, he once reflected. I was addicted to it. It became my life. He played in Australia's golden post-war age, during which he won the US singles title, 1957, and three major doubles titles. And the great Roy Emerson said, on his day, Mel was capable of playing any shot in the book, and he had a fantastic serve. So, Vale Mel Anderson, MBE. And if you go into Garden Square at Melbourne Park, he's got his bronze bust there, along with all the other Australian tennis legend. So we certainly send our condolences to the Anderson family and the Australian legends of tennis. We see a lot of them at the Australian Open. They still get around, those that are still with us, and we hope that they live for a few more years yet. Thanks for your company tonight. We covered a bit of ground. 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Catch up on the podcast if you've missed us, and we'll do it all again 8 o'clock next Monday. Catch you then.
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1: With the 1 o'clock headlines, I'm Tom Clayton. Good afternoon. It's a conversation that'll last for a lifetime. VAR denying West Ham a goal in the dying moments last night. It split the football community down the middle. Some saying it was the right decision, others say it was wrong. IFAB, meanwhile, will look at grappling in the penalty areas after the World Cup. Arsenal Invincible Martin Keown has an idea, though.
2: What probably needs to happen next season is if your opponent is marking you in the box, holding on to you, not even looking at the ball, and the ball is delivered, absolutely. I think maybe we're looking at an immediate red card. Agreed.
3: But we shouldn't be also...
2: Let's do something radical to change that.
1: Meanwhile, London's Metropolitan Police says four people were arrested, two of which for assault, after we understand a steward had their arm broken. So West Ham are now teetering on the brink of relegation. Spurs can open up a four-point gap tonight if they beat the already safe Leeds, live and exclusively on Talk Sport. And Frank Warren says Saturday night in Manchester was maybe one of the best boxing events he's ever put on.
4: The main event was just unbelievable. Unbelievable fight. Two absolute warriors who gritted their teeth and gave everything. And the place was rammed out, it was sold out, and everybody there, they were just enthralled by it.
1: But there's been a bit of a throwback for how long Fabio Wardley fought on. Jim White's exclusively spoken to Daniel Dubois' father, who says there's no way he would have allowed the fight to carry on if it was his son.
5: I would have insisted that they stopped it. I was looking at it and I'm thinking, why are they doing that? Why don't someone stop it? Because he can get permanent damage. At least give him a chance to come back and fight another day.
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1: A Labour MP is collecting names of colleagues who want the Prime Minister to resign by September, and stonemasons fitting quartz kitchens are getting a fatal lung disease. All from the news team at 8:30.
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1: Patchy rain across central areas moving southwards. Sunny spells elsewhere, but a few showers over northern Scotland and eastern coasts of England, where it's breezy.
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0: This is Paul Hawksby and Andy Jacobs with you through until four here on Talk Sport. Where this afternoon, what the heck are we going to talk about, Andy?
1: Ooh, I don't know.
0: What a terribly quiet weekend of sport that was.
1: It was. Coming over the next 3 hours, former Premier League ref Graham Scott on the way forward after yesterday's mayhem at the London Stadium.
0: Yeah.
1: Heavyweight Fraser Clark on recovering from a brutal night's boxing, excuse me. Former Leeds keeper Nigel Martin weighs in on that rare decision and tells us why he's coming out of retirement to represent England at cricket.
0: Yeah, that's right. No. England wicket keeper. He'll tell us more later on. We'll also be joined in the studio by the Rugby League Challenge Cup final skippers, Elliot Minchella and Liam Farrell. And we'll get the former Millwall striker Steve Morrison's take on the championship playoffs and also playing without pressure.
1: Yeah, I hope those games are better than the first legs. There's
0: always going to be cagey, isn't
1: there? Yeah. There's all this, plus West Ham reaction to yesterday's controversial defeat. Andy Brassel guides us around Europe and we'll get a Spurs angle on one of their most important nights in years. That's true.
0: Sure is. It is 5 minutes past one. Good afternoon, everyone. Good afternoon, Andy.
1: Good afternoon, Paul. And I won't be commenting on the Chelsea game because I watched James Martin's Saturday Kitchen.
0: Oh, did you?
1: I couldn't face it. I didn't even look at my phone. I thought, that's it. I'll do a bit of drawing. I'll watch a bit of telly. I just couldn't. And surprising.
0: Maybe we should build an alternative listing today. Things you watched on telly instead of watching your team play football. Because they're the sort of things... Maybe it was because you were... There may have been Arsenal fans yesterday thinking, I can't watch the last half hour, watch Celebrity Catchphrase.
1: It's true.
0: Because of the nerves. So we're going to kick off. What's on the alternative football listings today? The games you couldn't watch. We kick off with James Martin's Saturday Kitchen. And I have a roll call of things you watched instead of the game. And why? Whether it was you couldn't stand to watch your terrible team because they're terrible, or... The nerves. What did you watch instead? So we kick off with James Martin's Saturday Kitchen here on Talk Sport.
1: I did enjoy the dive of the season from Cunha of Manchester United.
0: Yeah, Mr. Grimsdale.
1: It was sensational.
0: Yeah.
1: Almost equal by the backwards dive of the season by Sandro Tonali.
0: Oh, yeah. Yeah, the Cunha one was a corker, wasn't it? It's almost brilliant. Like he didn't realise any cameras were trained on him at any one point.
1: Marvelous, isn't it? Fantastic. It was the 40th anniversary of I Didn't Get Many With Me, Ed. Trevor Brooks.
0: So Trevor. Mm. That's it. Yeah, this is the FA Cup final win, kids, when they won the game. And was it Stuart Pearson's shot? It was, wasn't it? Stuart Pearson had to sort of put a ball in, didn't he? Or going mad?
1: I can't remember. I can remember that.

0: I say, you know, I didn't get many with my head. You know, he never got many with his head, did he?
1: He didn't.
0: But that was enough.
1: It was.
0: And who was that game against? Arsenal.
1: Arsenal.
0: Yeah.
1: Yeah, that's true. Mm.
0: Anyway, I mean, look, rest assured, how do you bring anything new to the table on a subject like that? Because we've said it all in a
1: way. It's a good thing that it happened in a way, because it is going to mean people are going to talk about it in the summer. The PGMOL, the Premier League, they've got to do something about this. I mean, everybody knows Arsenal have got it. They were so lucky. They've got away with this. They blocked keepers all season. There's just a succession of goals. Yeah. They're all online. You can see them. And it's, you know, it was a foul yesterday, but so were all the others.
0: Sure.
1: And there were fouls even before the foul that on Raya. So it just needs sorting. There's no question about it.
0: I mean, Darren Cann, the former Premier League assistant referee, was on Match of the Day 2 last night. He was talking about an idea that attacking players can't go into the box until
1: the ball's kicked.
0: Until the ball is kicked. So you don't get all that grappling. You get that movement.
1: What you'll do is you'll get it outside the box. Yeah. All the grappling will be outside the box. That's the problem. The problem with trying to change football, whenever they try to change the handball, the offside, this, that, there's always coaches, there's always people who try and find a way around it. And that's half the problem.
0: The simplest thing to do is to penalise grappling. I mean, not all of it. I mean, see, I'm tying myself in knots now. But if you had if you didn't have VAR, and we'll come on to that in a moment, if you just had the officials in charge making the calls, if they made more calls and said, no, that was too much, you know, I don't mind a little bit of jostling, but you were holding him, you were pulling his shirt, you were pulling him down. Stuff that everybody gets away with now that isn't penalised. If you penalise that, in the end, players would have to stop doing it because the game would get stopped all the time.
1: And the rule that you can't be called for a foul until the ball's actually kicked in the air, that causes a load of problems as well. And,
0: I know, I could see what Darren Cann was saying last night, but it's come to something when we have to start making big changes to the rules, when all we've really got to do is say to the referees, you've got carte blanche to blow your whistle and say, no, I'm not having that. It's a free kick the other way.
1: Yeah.
0: I think we've all decided, haven't we, that if we all said, okay, let's think people who are invested. I was talking to Max, our exec producer, who's a West Ham fan, and he's in the stadium. He's obviously invested. This is could be one of the greatest moments. It could be his team staying up, another team not winning the title
1: be huge.
0: This is why you go to football as a football fan. This is why you pay
1: money.
0: Huge
1: decision.
0: So 5.5 minutes of not knowing what's happening later, their goal is chalked off. So you think if you said to all season ticket holders of Premier League clubs, okay, because you've got the vested interest, you're the ones that are sort of going and spending money at your club. If we all sat down, all the 20 clubs, all season ticket holders had a vote on whether we got rid of VAR or not, I reckon it would be a landslide against, don't you?
1: Oh, it would, but they're not going to do that because TV companies love it. They love the drama. But then we were watching Rugby League in preparation for our guests coming in this afternoon.
0: Yeah.
1: And it works so much better. Everybody can hear what the official is deciding, what the referee's... you know, people have criticised Gary Neville for telling us what is being said over...
0: But if he doesn't, who's going to?
1: We've got to hear that. We want to hear that. We're entitled to hear that. We should hear that. If they've got VAR, that should be part of the process. Yeah. It is in every other sport.
0: I mean, not the most startlingly original comment, but the bottom line is we all wanted VAR, and we spoke to our old mate Danny Kelly about this, who was very keen... And then now realises it was a terrible error. I think a lot of us are like that. We thought it will stop all this. It will stop all the arguments about officials. Mm. And it hasn't. So on that basis, what's the point? Aren't we just... Okay, now and again you'll get sawn off and you'll be in a crunch and if only we'd had VAR. I mean, we're going to talk later on about the women's football at the weekend. Chelsea could have been 3-0 up in their game against City. City, probably not a way back for City in that game at 3-0. No. And there's an argument whether a ball went out before it was crossed in for a goal. But you know, you have to take that, really.
1: Oh, yeah. If you don't want VAR, you do have to take it.
0: So you just have to suck that up. But we'd all have to suck it up. And I think as football fans, we would be prepared to. I think we say, okay, that was a hateful experiment. We can't quite believe we all went along with it. It didn't work. But for all the reasons, look, we're all sitting here talking about it. We're all invested in it.
1: We had the third round of the Cup where everybody went, wow, what a great weekend that is.
0: Yeah.
1: And it was such a relief.
0: Look, there's plenty of reasons. Let us know. If you think it's brilliant, do let us know. So I've never watched anything else while Arsenal were on the TV, but yesterday during the VAR decision, I was running around speed tidying the house with my fingers in my ears. Says Matt in Islington. That's what he does to you. I watched all of the Spurs Villa game just walking around the kitchen. It must have done about 4 miles.
1: Strange performance from Arsenal. I mean, they

0: They're clearly the best team. I think they deserve to win it. They are the best team in the country. They're in the right position. But they're unlovely. They're not an easy team to watch or enjoy the way they play. They get stuck, you know, and they find a way, which is fine. That's great. That's great for them.
1: Teams that win the title, that's what they do.
0: But, well, not always. City's teams that win the title didn't just find a way. They did it in style, you know. So, you know, it depends whether it matters to you or not, you know. I don't know.
1: Not if you're an Arsenal fan.
0: No, it doesn't matter at all.
1: It doesn't matter at all, does it? I'm looking at one now through the glass. Do you care that it's not being done in style? Care.
0: No.
1: No, I think there's a very definite shake of the head.
0: Yeah, of course they don't. But from a neutral point of view, they're not an easy team to really enjoy.
1: They can play some great stuff. I mean, it's a really well-worked goal, the goal they scored, isn't it? Lovely little 1-2.
0: Bit of a deflection, wasn't it?
1: Yeah, but I mean, look, the player's in the right position to do it. I mean, far be it from me to defend Arsenal, but I think you're being a bit churlish there. Anyway, we are going to talk to Graham Scott, the former Premier League referee, in a few moments' time, writing for The Athletic these days. I know he's done a little piece today, and we'll get his thoughts on the way forward, because we all know what we saw, and we all have our opinions on what we saw. And we're going to have a chat with Sam Delaney, the West Ham fan.
0: I'm going to ask him why they booed, not all of them, but why they booed Declan Rice. I don't get that. He basically won the conference trophy with them. He got the club a £100 million profit. What do they want? I don't get it.
1: It's a panto, isn't it?
0: You know, I think it's a bit off. I think it's, you know,
1: a bit... I mean, look, there was a lot riding on it for West Ham, so they maybe thought that anything that can give us a bit of an advantage.
0: Yeah, maybe. Well, Sam can...
1: They did stick him at right back at one point, which didn't seem like a particularly good idea. Fraser Clark's going to join us for a chat. Fraser had 6 months out of the ring after some pretty nasty injuries inflicted by Fabio Wardley a few years back. And we'll look back on, and that wasn't, there's only one word for it. It's been used a lot today and over the weekend. It was brutal. It was a bit like PSG Bayern Munich. It wasn't a great deal of defending going on. Just two guys slugging it out and we're heavyweights. That was a tough old watch at times, but if you love your boxing, a brilliant watch as well. So we'll get Fraser Clark's take on it. Nigel Martin, ex-lead, something to talk about tonight. We'll get his take on what happened with David Raya yesterday. And yeah, he is coming out of retirement to play for England at cricket. He'll tell us more about that. Elliot Minchella and Liam Farrell will be here. They're the two Challenge Cup finalists, of course. Wigan Hull KR won their semi-finals at the weekend. They're bringing in the trophy, one of the great sporting trophies.
0: It is.
1: As well. Mm. Challenge Cup trophy, so they'll be in a bit later. Steve Morrison on tonight's playoff game live on TalkSport, Millwall, Hull, and Andy Brassel with all the latest from around Europe, including Barca, of course, winning La Liga. So a busy show. To get in touch, those alternative shows you watched because you couldn't face watching your team. Andy watched James Martin's Saturday Kitchen instead of Chelsea versus Liverpool the other day. TalkSport.com, text 81089, tweet TSH and J. 0371 722 3344, and you can weigh in on anything else, including all the mayhem yesterday. But Graham Scott, the former Premier League ref of recent vintage, joins us next. We're here, of course, with our very good friends at Toolstation. 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

0: 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Join me, Daniel McCarty, as we dive in head first to discuss, dissect and debate all the big stories from the sporting weekend. 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
9: 83 minutes on the clock, West Ham 0, Arsenal 1.
10: They need a moment like Vincent Kompany against Leicester City. That moment's been provided by Martin Ødegaard.
9: He's over the line, West Ham have equalised. Callum Wilson, and in stoppage time, it is West Ham 1, Arsenal 1.
10: VAR are checking a possible handball. Was David Raya held back here? There was holding inside the penalty area. There was a push on David Raya. Was he impeded?
11: Pablo is the offender. According to Chris Kavanagh, he was called over to the screen by Darren England.
12: I think the amount you have to look at it, right, it's not clear and obvious.
10: But I do think, actually, you can justify the decision.
11: It finishes here, West Ham 0, Arsenal 1.
13: So pivotal was this.
14: Oh, I mean, it is VAR's biggest moment in this country, definitely, isn't it? And who knows, we may see a similar sort of thing in the World Cup. Joining us now, a man who's operated VAR and been the man in the middle, the former Premier League referee and athletic columnist, Graham Scott. Hi, Graham.
15: Good to be back.
14: Yeah, good to talk to you. Wow, well, where do you start to unpack all that, really? I suppose let's look at the incident. We are going to go on to what the answer is, but let's just unpack what you saw as a referee. Put yourself in the shoes of the ref yesterday.
15: I think as the ref, it's one of those typical corners now where you've got such a packed area. You can't see through bodies. There's so much going on. There's a bit of holding here and a bit of holding there. You've got a lot of it going on before the ball's in play, which you can't penalise. If you go in and separate people, people just groan and wish you wouldn't. If you wait for the play to play out, what are you going to penalise, what you're not? You no way that Chris Kavanagh can see that arm across the goalkeeper's chest. So you allow the goal to stand. And you've also got the added complication of, well, now my watch is going off and what's that process? So there's so much going on in such a short amount of time. I think inevitably as a referee, you think, okay, I can't be sure enough to intervene based on what I've seen and heard, so I'm going to allow the goal to stand.
14: You've been a VAR, so then put yourself in the position of the guys at Stockley.

0: much to process. There's a lot going on. It is a foul on the goalkeeper. He's impeded. There's an arm across him. And I know there's a lot of goes on with goalkeepers at corners now. And they used to be protected species. When I played in goal, you got a free kick every time anyone touched you. But that doesn't happen anymore. But most of that contact is relatively incidental as the ball's coming across. And it's a little bit of a block, but not much more. This was quite a significant, arm across the chest that has stopped him challenging for the ball in the way that he was intending. So I think it is a foul. The problem with VAR, as we know, is it's not whether or not it's a foul, it's whether it's a clear and obvious error. And I'm not entirely convinced, but then I've just said that I think it's a foul, so surely at that point it is a clear and obvious error.
1: What about the fouls that were going on around that happened, they said after, but they weren't. They were while the ball was in the air. Before the ball got, there were two clear fouls in the area.
2: Yeah.
1: He said he could easily have given a penalty, couldn't he?
0: He could. Try and unpick those forensically one at a time. You probably would still be there if you really went through every corner like that, because we'd have had to have gone through every other corner in the game as well, by the way, not just this one, because it's in the last minute. So it is, obviously it's very difficult and no one's pretending otherwise. I have every sympathy for Darren England in this situation. It's really, really tough. And you don't know how the world is reacting outside. So you're in this bubble, you're in this studio, you've got this kind of sense that I've described before, the walls closing in, you're in this kind of sense of being in the tunnel of making this decision. And

0: oh my lord, this would be a terrible, oh no, this is killing the game. Or, come on, ref, it's obviously a foul. What's he taking so long? Mm. So, yeah, hence the sense that you do need to take your time, you need to be thorough, you need to make absolutely sure you check in with your assistant. Am I reading this right? Am I seeing this right? And of course, the referee's got to go to the screen and be sure, not just think, okay, I'll take your word for it. Chris has been burnt before as a ref, where he's gone to the screen, been very quick. No, I'm sticking with my decision. And actually, the verdict later was actually, if you're taking your time, you might have come up to a different, come to a different outcome. So it's a really big call that's going to decide, well, potentially not decide anything, but it will obviously have a big bearing at both ends of the table. They're right to be careful, to be cautious, and to get it, try to make sure they get the best possible decision they can in that moment.
1: Yeah, it's an unenviable position to be in, no question. I think a lot of fans, though, who aren't Arsenal fans, are very unhappy with the fact that Arsenal have been doing this all season, blocking off keepers, obstructing keepers. This is a series of goals. You can go on social media and see them, and yet their manager at the doesn't see any of that, but he sees this one and goes, what a great decision by the officials.
2: Yeah, he was very philosophical.
1: That is so typical of all managers, not just him.
2: He did, I think his actual line was, today I realised how big and difficult a referee's job is. So I wonder if he gets sawn off against Burnley, which does seem unlikely but possible, maybe he'll have a different attitude. Yeah,
0: it's an epiphany, we could call it, for the Arsenal manager.
1: Ridiculous.
0: I did a meeting at Arsenal once where he was standing at the back of the room and I was talking and he suddenly started heckling me. It was really bizarre. And it was like, well, what are you? You're the manager. You don't stand at the back of the room and heckle me. You know, come stand at the front and do it, you know.
2: Oh, dear.
0: Maybe he'll be more enlightened in future.
2: There's been a lot of talk in the past about the VAR officials should be in the stadium so they get a sense of the game. But I think maybe yesterday was an example of why you should be in a trading estate near Heathrow instead, really.
0: Yes, there's not a lot to be said for that trading estate in Heathrow, by the way, as a workplace, although the actual environment isn't too bad. Whenever we talk about VR, there's a flip, there's the opposite view can also apply, can't it? So we tend to say we want less of it, but then you have a decision like this, actually, well, no, we do need it for this kind of thing. So it probably is best to be detached, but it does, in some ways, it makes it harder because you don't know that. You don't have that feel. And a lot of the time as a referee, all your experience of 20 years as a ref is often based on the feel you get in the moment of what's expected, what's reasonable. And you lose that when you're in the studio. You're also used to making decisions based on one view in real time. And now you're being shown four or five angles at different speeds. And your brain processes those things differently. You know, it doesn't, it's not the same. It's a different process.
2: Graham, I was saying earlier on, though, yesterday's game makes you just hate VAR even more. I don't think it makes me want to feel like it's the right system. It makes me want it to go. I said earlier on that if we've got referees and assistant referees out there doing their job, if they did penalise holding, yeah, there'd be a few weekends when it'd drive us all mad. But in the end, players would know what the parameters were and they wouldn't do it. I mean, we got VAR in to stop arguments, and all we ever do is argue about it. It's just another layer. What's the point? Let the referees and the assistant referees do their job.
0: Yeah, I mean, I'm largely in that camp, as you know, especially in the stadium. All we want VAR to sort out the factual errors. So obviously, we want the goal line technology. We want the offsides to be done quicker than they are, but we want them to be accurate. And we want, if it's outside the box and the ref's given a penalty, let's at least get that one right. But most of the rest in the stadium, I'd rather go with what the ref's seen and accept the consequence, even though when I was a referee, I very much appreciated the howler that came along once or twice a season, or maybe not even often, but the really big bad call. You love having that put right because it obviously you don't want to drive home thinking you've cost the team the game or had a major bearing on the outcome.
2: We saw Andy Madley, just very quickly, just a couple of questions for you. Andy Madley the other day give yellows for two cards are upgraded for red. Yeah. We've seen in cricket sometimes umpires, we feel, not making decisions, allowing on technology to make the decisions for them. Are we seeing a little bit of that as well?
0: I don't think this is a case of it. Andy generally gives the players the benefit of the doubt. He's quite reluctant to send players straight off for red for tackles. He's more likely to go yellow. I think there's a tendency for some refs to do that anyway. I don't think that's a VAR factor.

0: But I don't really know that any more than you do. It's very difficult to tell because we can't do the controlled trial we'd like to do, which is say, well, let's have games without VAR and see what the difference is.
1: Well, we had the FA Cup, didn't we? And everybody loved it. And everybody felt like it was like a cold
0: until we had the game at Villa where there was a clear handball inside the box and given outside. And then we had a referee who really struggled to process the fact that there had been an error.
1: Yeah. And now because he'd been used to working with VAR, Graham.
0: Because he was used to having his decision, if he did make a wrong decision, he was used to having it put right. And then you know it's okay again.
1: Yeah.
0: Kind of. You shouldn't have made the mistake, but you know at least the world's been put right.
1: We've only got about 30 seconds, so I need you in 30 seconds to tell us how we remedy all this grappling in the box. We heard Darren Cann, the former assistant referee's take last night, maybe no attacking players in the 6-yard box till the whistle's blown. Does that work for you?
0: Yeah, I've mooted to that as well. Darren and I've often discussed law changes. The other possibility would be copy hockey and force teams to put players in the other half or at least some distance away so you create space. At least it could be policed then. From the referee's point of view, it's almost impossible to police at the moment. You've got 20 players in a 10 by 10 square. It's impossible. But at least if you'd said to teams, you've got to keep three, four, even five players, I don't know, on the halfway line or outside the penalty area, you might get a bit of a chance.
2: It's got to be better when the Brighton manager gets in an MMA fighter to teach his players how to... That's how bad we've got. Don't blame Hertzler for doing it, but it is pathetic. We've got to that stage.
1: Brighton have had somebody to work with the players on grappling. To help them at corners. Good grappling techniques, ways to get hands off of you.
2: It is
1: sign of the sporting apocalypse. Graham, a pleasure as always. Really interesting. Thank you.
0: Thanks, both. See you
1: Graham
0: soon.
1: Scott there, former Premier League referee and athletic columnist. Nigel Martin's going to join us a bit later on. He's coming out of retirement, former Leeds and England keeper, to play cricket for his country. He'll reflect on that rare decision. Bit of Leeds tonight, but Fraser Clark joins us to talk boxing next. But for now, that was our look back on the weekend's Premier League action with Snickers.
3: 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You're off your game when you're hungry. Grab a Snickers.
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2: Kingman on the outside's gone to the front. 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Kingman beats Leap to Fame.
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6: Heavyweight boxer Fraser Clark gives us his take on Wardley Dubois at the weekend after Cara Bentley with a news headline.
7: Good afternoon. One Labour backbencher is collecting names of colleagues who want Sir Keir Starmer to resign by September. Following poor election results last Thursday, his former deputy, Angela Rayners, said what they're doing isn't working and suggested their Manchester mayor should be brought into Westminster.
8: Andy Burnham should never have been blocked. It was a mistake that the leadership of our party should put right.
7: The Prime Minister said this morning that he knows he has his doubters, but that he will prove them wrong. A third of 16 to 25-year-olds have bought life-threatening, performance-enhancing drugs that increase muscle and bone density, according to a survey. Selective androgen receptor modulators, or SARMs, are promoted on social media but can cause liver, heart and reproduction problems. They are banned by the World Anti-Doping Agency. Some kitchen worktops could be leaving stonemasons with fatal lung disease. Those who cut quartz can suffer from silicosis, which affects breathing and is incurable. Australia has become the first country to ban quartz worktops. Stonemason Kyle Goodwin has been told he has 8

0: finish. Pros trust Boston.
1: Grappling in penalty areas will be looked at by football's lawmakers this summer, and Frank Warren says Dubois and Wardley was one of the best events he's ever put on. Tom has more at two.
0: As another dramatic season comes to a close,
2: magnificent work!
0: The battle is far from over as teams compete for promotion in the EFL playoffs.
3: Can you believe it?
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0: 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Leagues, laughs and ladies' lingerie with Hawksby and Jacobs.
1: Well, what a weekend's boxing. What a brutal fight between Fabio Wardley and Daniel Dubois, with Daniel Dubois coming through in the 11th round when the fight was stopped. Two guys on the front foot. It was brutal stuff, but if you love heavyweight boxing, it was some spectacle. Watching in, a man who's been in the ring, of course, with Fabio Wardley, is Fraser Clark, who joins us now. Hi, Fraser.
2: Hey there, lads, you all right?
1: Yeah, we're not good. We're not too bad. I mean, look, let's get your take on the on the fight first. What did you make of it?
2: Oh, absolute spectacle! I think all those boxing fans were the winners on Saturday night. Two real hungry, good fighters in a well matched contest. You know, one refusing to give up, the other determined to win. As the both was, there was knockdowns, drama. The build-up was great, and I just want to say a massive well done to both of the fighters because they put on something special for the boxing fans and all the fans that tuned in, and we loved it.
1: Now, when you fought Fabio Wardley a couple of years ago, you came out of that fight with a broken jaw. You came in a sort of short while afterwards, a damage to your eye as well. It was six months till you were back in the ring, and Frank Warren has been saying, you know, Fabio needs to heal before we talk about a rematch, but... From what you saw, I mean, I think you I don't know if you caught him after the fight. You're at the fight, so what's your sense of when we might see him back in the ring again? Because it looked like he got worked over a bit.
2: Yeah, well, I was concerned, and I made my way around to see him, but obviously, he was just making his way back, and I did see him, and he was walking, he was responding, which is great to see. But yeah, he was pretty busted up. But then again, he always is. But I do think not just because it's Fabio, but he's been in a lot of fights that have been tough like that. So I think a good rest will do him well. Obviously, he'd be gutted, you know, to lose his title. But you know, you've got to think of his health at the end of the day. And I think, so a nice rest and some time with his family is well deserved.
3: It was a good start by him, wasn't it? He had him down twice. But you have to admire Dubois for coming back.
1: Especially in light of the narrative around him, the kind of quitter narrative, which has sort of dogged him, isn't it?
2: Yeah, I mean, the way I seen it was Daniel got all of his experiences, whether they be good or bad, his defeats, his victories, you know, and all the stuff that's been said about him. He's obviously learned from all those situations, you know, and that showed on Saturday night. He's been down before, and he's not got up. This time, you know, he learned a bit. He took a heavy shot, called a heavy shots, took a knee, you know, and that's called gamesmanship and that's called experience. So, you know, I can salute him on that, and he's obviously learned from his mistakes in the past, and he comes through brilliantly. You know, he did exactly what we know he's capable of, and we've seen in glimpses, but he was consistent throughout the fight, and obviously came out the winner.
1: Is a rematch for these guys probably the considering what's going on in boxing at the moment, and that Frank Warren probably doesn't want him or Moses Atoma him with Daniel Dubois, is a rematch about the best thing for the two of them, you think, in terms of sort of a big payday?
2: I mean, obviously it'd be a huge fight the second time round, but I think they've both got options. You know, I think Fabio will definitely be back, and I imagine Daniel will be chasing down some of the real heavy hitters and the big players in the division. I think if we're looking forward, we want in your Furies, your AJs again, maybe even Usyk again. But, you know, I think Fabio will definitely be eager to have the rematch, feeling they can right the wrongs. But like I said, the option, the world is both of these guys. They've got massive options now.
1: Do you think any of the injuries that Fabio Wardley's picked up could cause him issues down the road? Looking at the nature of them?
2: Yeah, well, I believe the one... I'm not only going off what I've seen. I'm not too sure about the eye, but I know the nose was busted again. And then that was... In our first fight, that was a problem for him as well, and it seemed to open up ever since. I think it started in the Nathan Gorman fight, that quite actually. So it's been carrying that for a while. It seems to come open all the time. So that is a bit of an issue, but unfortunately, it's one of them things, I think, as well, where... Sometimes you might have had to fix that. It's on his face. You get hit on the nose often.
1: Yeah.
2: And I think he's learned to deal with it. But yeah, fingers crossed. I'm

0: I'm not sure the extent of his injuries, like I say, but hopefully he can make a full recovery and his health is still in top condition.
1: Now we got another heavyweight fight just around the corner. Dave Allen, Filip Hrgović. We had a chat with Dave a couple of weeks back, and it's in his backyard at Doncaster Rovers. I know he's very excited about it. You've been in with Dave. You beat Dave a few years back. I mean, what do you make of this fight?
0: Yeah, I'm looking forward to it. I'm going to be there, speaking with TalkSport and stuff. So I'm really looking forward to this one because Dave looks fantastic and everything he's portraying. He looks in fantastic spirits, in fantastic shape. Even though we know it's a massive task for him, you know, we're Brits home and we love an underdog, and Dave is the underdog, and I think he'll embrace that. But what a scalp that would be if he could get the victory against Filip Hrgović, which is a massive ask. He's jumping up a few levels, but you know, we love the underdog story in Great Britain, and listen, we're all behind Dave.
1: The thing is, it's a great story, Dave, isn't it? Because, like, he probably was the first to tell you that he didn't quite know where his career was going. Then we had the Johnny Fisher fights and the controversy around that, and it was a bit of a second coming for him, wasn't it?
0: Yeah.

0: best decision David's made is where he's put himself in terms of his gym and the people he's around. Jamie Moore, Nigel Travis, and I think he's right, Pat Brown and Jack Cattrall at one time. You know, it was such a good stable of fighters. And I think I know myself how much that can help you as a fighter. And the comeback and the turnaround of his career has been fantastic. I think there's a lot of time where he lacked belief and probably the want to go out and win big fights. He seems to have that back now in abundance. There's an energy about him. He looks younger. He looks better. And he looks like he's feeling himself, which is something you need in this sport. The confidence seems to be there. He's been in with some good names. Well, the last guy he went in with Mahmudov, a couple of fights ago, massive puncher. I don't think he has to worry about Filip Dragovic punching as hard as that, but technically and experience-wise, he's right up there.
1: And what about you, Fraser? Finally, where are you at fight-wise?
0: Oh, I'm sitting here. I've been back in the gym for weeks now, to be honest. I'm training away. And I just want to get back in there, to be honest. After my last fight, you know, so I've took that many positives from it now. Even though it was a loss, it's hard to take. But, you know, the general consensus from myself and from everyone around me is we're moving in the right direction. So, listen, I'm here. My phone's always on. And I want big fights. There's so many good domestic fights. That's what I mean when I say big fights. There's so many good domestic dust-ups that I could be a part of. And hopefully I'll have some news for everyone soon and another big domestic night. If not a domestic name, I've just gone in up to world level amongst Justin Tooney. Any of them guys that need to fight, you know, I'm always here and I'm always ready.
1: Brilliant. Look, we wish you well and we'll hear from you next Saturday as part of our coverage. So cheers, Fraser. Thanks very much.
0: Take care, guys. Thank you.
1: Fraser Clark there, British heavyweight. And you'll be able to listen to that fight on TalkSport and indeed watch it on DAZN. 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For the week after on DAZN, it's Glory in Giza. 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
2: The Rural Roundup with me, Erin Speedy. 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
10: Dan and Josh are in Burton-on-Trent. They're very keen to keep VAR, basically because they've recently forked out $12.99 for a Sabutio VAR screen, an official standing by the screen.
11: Really?
10: So rather than it being a period piece, they very much want it to stay. Thank you, chaps.
11: That's
10: anyway,
11: brilliant.
10: Something we may come on to with our next guest, but we're going to predominantly celebrate his return to representing his nation. This is Nigel Martin, the former Leeds Palace and England goalkeeper. Who is going to be playing cricket for the England over 60s Lions.
11: Tremendous.
10: He joins us now. Hi, Nigel.
12: Hi, Paul. You okay?
10: Yeah, we're good. Thank you. Look, congratulations. Another tilt at turning out for your country. How did this come about?
12: It came off the back of... So I live in Yorkshire and I play cricket for Cornwall over 50s. Mm. So an away trip for me is an 800-mile... Or a home game is an 800-mile round trip. And your county recommends you. And because I'm turning 60 this summer, I got recommended for the over 60s. And I went along to Loughborough.

0: and trialed along with everybody else, and managed to get to play a game at Ticknell a couple of weeks ago, and from that I've been picked in the Lions squad.
1: It's interesting because you've got, sorry Paul,
2: yeah,
1: you've got the obviously the hand-eye coordination and the diving skills, but you're quite tall for a wicketkeeper. Wicketkeepers tend to be quite a bit smaller generally.
0: Yes, there's a lot more pressure on thighs and lower back, that's for sure. You just got to stay down that little bit longer, I think, if you're taller.
2: Yeah. I love it, the fact you're in the Lions, which is the development squad. I love it. Over 60, you've still got time to develop, which is great.
0: Absolutely. I'm not eligible to play for the over 60s until I turn 60, which is in August. They've got the Lions team, which is a development team, you know, and like a pathway team to trying to get into the full national side.
2: But that means you'll miss there's an over 60s World Cup in Canada. You won't quite make it, will you?
0: No, my birthday is actually in the middle of the tournament, or right near the start of the tournament. I don't know if your birthday has, you know, if you have to be 60 as the tournament starts, or whether it can happen through. So I'm not quite sure, but I'll wait and see.
2: Did you play a bit of recreational cricket when you were playing football, or weren't you allowed to?
0: Not allowed to, I'm afraid. I played a lot of schools cricket, and then for about 5 or 6 years, men's cricket down in Cornwall. Played Cornwall schools cricket. And interestingly, my captain of the over 50s team that I played for in Cornwall, Sean Hooper, was my under 15s captain for Cornwall when we were coming up through. So it's a good story.
1: That's good.
2: Where'd you bat?
1: I was going to ask you about your batting. Yeah.
2: Seven?
0: I'm sort of mid to late order. I've opened in the past, but you know, as I've got older and playing men's cricket now in the last sort of 10, 15 years, I've been sort of throwing down the order a little bit now, because there's younger, fitter, stronger players that can hit it a long way, you know, going above you now.
2: So when do you expect to play your first game then? Hopefully when they get back from the World Cup with the trophy, that would be nice, wouldn't it?
0: It would be nice. We've actually got a game against Scotland on Friday at Seton Carew Cricket Club, which is in the northeast. So, you know, I'm looking forward to that. That's the next game that I've got to play.
2: And do you sort of chirp a bit as a wicketkeeper? Do you like to try and get inside the batsman's head?
0: Not really. I'm not too bad. I might remind people how important it is they don't get out and things like that. But I never personally attack anybody in that way. It's more psychological with me.
2: Now, the game has changed a lot since you retired football-wise, Nigel. And, you know, there used to be a protected species, goalkeepers, and people think they still are, but generally this season they haven't been. But we did see a pretty high profile example yesterday, which I'm sure you've seen. What did you make of that as a keeper?
0: Yeah, I mean, it's one of those that probably in the late 80s and 90s would have got away with, and it did start to sort of develop towards the end of my career, probably, where we did get a bit more protection, because I think for a while we were targets. And it's more the arm on your arms is the problem, because you're bringing your two hands up to catch the ball, and you know, strikers have realised for a long time that if you actually can stop a keeper bringing his arm up to make the catch, then you basically make him one-handed, which is kind of what happened in this case. There was a lot of attention on him, and I think it was probably just about the right decision.
2: I mean, he had an option, and both his arms are up, as we see the stills. There is an arm round his neck, we know that, pushing him down, but I suppose then there is an option to punch, isn't there, I guess?
0: There is. I mean, he's probably made his mind up that he's catching it. So in his mind, he's going up to catch the ball. I mean, we were always taught, you know, if there's less people around, that's the time to catch it. And if there's a lot of people around, then you make that decision for a strong punch. You know, it's the same for the keeper. If you can manage to leave a little bit on the strikers while you're doing that, that was all fair game.
2: Yeah,
1: it's a penalty there.
2: Yeah, exactly. Yes, that's the problem. Goalkeepers, they say that, you know, they get the protection, but if they step out of line, so you kind of feel that in your day it was a bit of a free for all. Then it changed, but we're kind of back where we were. How would you feel about being a goalkeeper now, considering all the grappling that goes on and the impeding of goalkeepers?
0: It definitely makes it much more difficult for you, because, you know, you're coming to catch the cross. You want to take the pressure off your team, you know, at that moment when you're sort of leading 1-0 and it's right at the end of the game. If you come and take that corner, you know, it takes a huge amount of pressure off your team. So that's probably what David was looking to do. And obviously, as for the opposition, it's to put as much pressure on him as you can.
2: Yeah.
0: Which they kind of did.
2: I mean, I think Shagan was saying on Match of the Day last night, he kind of felt that Rad didn't maybe need to come for it. He kind of got himself involved when maybe he didn't need to. What do you make of that?
0: Yeah, I think there's it's probably the pressure of the situation makes you think, right, I need to come and do something here. I was always a firm believer of, you know, you don't get involved unless you really need to as a goalkeeper. You know, sometimes if you go looking for work, that's when mistakes and things can happen. So, you know, he probably thought, if I can do something on this corner that takes the pressure away from my team. So perhaps it was slightly premeditated and he did get drawn in there. But obviously, if he gets a good punch away or catches it, his teammates will be all over him.
2: And just a quick one on Leeds, ahead of tonight. They are home and hosed. They haven't got to worry about relegation anymore. It's been some turnaround since November for them, hasn't it?
0: Yeah, they've been tremendous. You know, everyone sort of looks at the Man City away game at halftime when Daniel changed everything. And, you know, since then, they've been tremendous. You know, I've seen them quite a few times at Elland Road, and they seem to now belong. I think that was the thing they had to get over. I think they thought at the beginning of the season it's always going to be a struggle, but I think they now feel more comfortable there. And their form of I think they've only lost four in the last 21 games in the Premier League, which is quite incredible, really.
2: Nigel, all the best for Friday. Enjoy the game, and we look forward to you playing for the England Lions and more. So, yeah, all the best. Thanks very much.
0: Thanks, Paul. Thanks, Andy.
2: There we are. There's Nigel Martin, former England Leeds Palace keeper and England Lions cricketer, over 60s.
1: Lovely.
2: Soon to be. And that game is live on TalkSport, of course. Spurs Leeds this evening. Adrian Durham, Sam Matterface and Danny Murphy will be there for us. You can get your calls into the sports bar afterwards.
1: Yeah, it's a different sort of game, isn't it? If Leeds had needed something from the game.
2: Well, we're going to come on to that, because we saw Burnley yesterday with absolutely nothing. We saw the two different faces of playing without pressure. We saw Wolves, and we heard what Rob Edwards had to say about that.
1: Terrible.
2: And we saw Burnley, who gave Everton a game. So we are going to be chatting to Steve Morrison later on to get a bit of an insight into playing with and without pressure. Of course, he's the former Millwall striker, and we're going to bring you the second leg of that Championship playoff semi-final tonight. Millwall home, that'll be over on TalkSport 2.
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5: With the headlines at 2 minutes past two, I'm Tom Clayton. Good afternoon. IFAB will look into grappling during corners after the World Cup. Yesterday's controversial VAR call has split the football world in two. Former Premier League ref Graham Scott gave us his verdict.
6: My preference in the moment was for the goal to stand, but I actually think it is the correct decision because it is a foul. And therefore, probably, you know, now I've had a bit more time to think about it, we'll probably say, yeah, fair enough, it is an intervention.
5: For Arsenal, none of this matters. They're two games away from the first Premier League title in 22 years. But a man that won that title, Martin Keown, says it ain't done yet.
7: Look at Man City, what we're dealing with. And it creating an energy. Will Pep be there? Won't he be there? Bernardo Silva hanging up his boots to go somewhere else. There's a drive and an energy to get to the finishing line. You're up against Pep here. Let's not discount that. You have to earn this.
5: Meanwhile, London's Metropolitan Police says four people were arrested, two of which were assault after we understand a steward had their arm broken last night. Spurs can open up a 4-point gap to West Ham tonight if they beat the already safe Leeds, live and exclusively on Talk Sport. Elsewhere today, it's our understanding that Bournemouth are hoping to tie down Alex Scott to a new contract this summer. Also, Liverpool have unveiled the memorial that will be installed in honour of Diogo Jota and Andre Silva. And Frank Warren reckons Dubois v Wardley was one of the best events he's ever put on. He says there is a rematch clause, but that's all coming time.
8: He's got to recover, as has Daniel. Those fights take a lot out of you, and it's definitely a fight I suppose all the fans would like to see. Whether it happens or not, I don't know, but that's going to be down to Fabio and his team.
5: He's also talked down suggestions Wardley should have been withdrawn sooner. Hear all the fallout plus an exclusive with Daniel Dubois' father on TalkSport.com.
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5: Just another breaking news line in the sports there. Beth Mead has confirmed that she's leaving Arsenal at the end of this WSL season. We'll have more on that in the next couple of hours. In the news, a Labour MP is collecting the names of colleagues who want the Prime Minister to resign by September. And stonemasons fitting quartz kitchens are getting a fatal lung disease. More from the news team at 8:30.
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5: Patchy rain across central areas moving southwards. Sunny spells elsewhere, but a few showers over northern Scotland and eastern coast of England where it's breezy.
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10: And it's all as even. After the first leg, all to play for at the Den on TalkSport 2 on Monday. Hull missing a good opportunity in the first couple of minutes, but that wasn't symptomatic of what was to follow. It was tense, a little bit niggly at times. There were moments of flair, but certainly some direct workmanlike football was in evidence as well. Neither Hull nor Millwall will be unhappy at the score at the end of the first leg, which is 0-0.
11: Yep, second leg of Millwall Hull this evening, and Saints Borough tomorrow evening. It's always going to be cagey. They always are, aren't they, really, the first legs?
12: Yeah, it should be a great atmosphere tonight, though, down there.
11: Absolutely. It's going to be live on TalkSport 2. Jim Proudfoot will be back to commentate. Tony Cascarino, the former Millwall striker, will be alongside him for that one. And joining us now to talk about that is the former Millwall striker, Steve Morrison. Hi, Steve.
13: Hi, are you all right?
11: Yeah, good, thank you. You do wonder whether... Are you a fan of the two legs? We said the first leg of these games generally are very cagey because it's all... I mean, maybe just a one-off game at a neutral ground for the semi-finals wouldn't be a bad idea.
13: No, but also you're going to lose the... Like tonight, at the Den,
11: yeah.
13: 20,000 people, noise, which will be incredible. You'll lose that, won't you? You won't have that jeopardy, which I think tonight brings. And I think the whole game on Friday night was two teams not wanting to lose, not wanting to give an inch, but it makes for one hell of a match tonight.
11: From what you saw, I mean, they played them obviously this season, but from what you saw last night, you're pretty optimistic this evening?
13: Yeah, it's a difficult one. Everyone kind of has been saying they'll get it done tonight, they'll get it done tonight. But I think the onus is on Millwall tonight, which is different to what usually it's been in the Championship, hasn't it, this year? It's been, no one's really spoke about Millwall being there apart from they've been having a great season, et cetera, et cetera. And I just think tonight the difficulty is going to be the expectation and handling the expectation, because I don't think it's been there all season. And now it's, you're at home, everyone's turning up there expecting them to win. And I think Hull obviously can go there with no fear, be solid, and ask Millwall to try and break them down. So, look, I want them to get the result. I just don't think it's going to be as easy as people think it's going to be.
12: No. Who are Millwall? I haven't seen a lot of Millwall. Who are their sort of key players, the players that have impressed you this season?
13: I think as a unit, they've been really impressive. They've lost four games away from home all season, which is an incredible achievement. Aziz on his day is a match winner. Coburn has been excellent. Ivanovic has been in his shadow a little bit this season, which off the back of last season would be a surprise. And at the back, Coops and Kramer have been rocks. So I just think I would like to see more in the final third than what I saw Friday night. I'd like to see Aziz be a little bit more confident in his 1v1 duels. I'd like to see Ballo, if he plays, to do the same thing. So it'll be interesting. I'm really looking forward to see what team he selects. He could start with Ivanovic and Coburn up front, which will be brave. But with the way the game is going to go, you don't have to worry about getting around a deep liar who's going to dictate things. You can maybe be a bit more aggressive. And I think it's going to be an incredible atmosphere, and it'll be a really interesting game to see how it unfolds.
11: They're going to have to keep Ollie McBurney up for Hull. 17 goals this season, joint second highest scorer in the league. We had a chat with him in January. It was going well, but he's done so well this season. A bit of a second coming of him. What have you made of his performances this year?
13: Yeah, he's been incredible. He's always been a really good player. He said he's had a few issues, a few disciplinary issues, but look, he's a top player. He was excellent at Sheffield United. He's excellent at Swansea. He was excellent on Friday night. He's had a right tough ding-dong with Cooper and Kramer all night, and he keeps going and he keeps niggling and he keeps asking questions. And I think it was about 10 minutes to go where he has a header at the near post, which nearly creeps in. So, look, he's going to be a threat, and if you give him a chance, he might score. He's been fantastic for him, and to score that many goals in the Championship is not easy. He's one they're going to have to look after tonight.
11: In the other game, again, with this 0-0 going into the second leg, Southampton Borough tomorrow. I mean, everybody's loved the story of Southampton. They were sort of plucky in that FA Cup semi-final.
12: Wonderful against Arsenal.
11: They've been brilliant this season. Everybody's saying lovely things about them. But I think there's a few out there, fewer than neutrals, in light of what's happened with this Spygate, that has turned, it's not the players' fault, it's not the fans' fault, maybe it's not even the manager's fault, we don't know, because he wouldn't answer questions on it, but it's not helped, does it, really, all this nonsense going on in the background?
13: No, look, it's so unnecessary, and look, from a football club's point of view, it's not a great look, is it? It's. I want to know what he was spying on, what they're expecting to see, because both the teams have done the same things pretty much since these managers have come in. I think the game played out. Middlesbrough were far the better team, weren't they? And they just couldn't get the goal. It's huge. It's added a little bit of spice to it, but also it's taken the edge off slightly if Southampton are the ones who kind of go through. So, yeah, it's disappointing. It shouldn't happen. It's another 0-0. It shows how tight. I think all of the playoff games across the divisions have been incredibly tight. There's one goal in it or no goals in it. It's great. Two nights of excellent football coming up.
11: Absolutely. Just a quickie. I was interested in that. There's a lot of talk as we get to the tail end of the season about playing relaxed or playing when you've got something to play for. We're going to see Leeds tonight safe against Spurs. So I'm often wondering from a pro's point of view, and I'm sure you've been in these situations where, survival is being confirmed or you're really not playing for

0: or anything. Do you play with more freedom, or is there a bit of a let-off in a situation like that?
1: Do you know what? It normally depends how the game goes. If you start well, and let's say Leeds get the goal tonight early, then that freedom to express yourself comes out really quickly, and you kind of everything kind of comes off. But it's exactly the same the other way. If it does go against you early, you often have that, I don't really need to fight as hard to get it back, because you don't need to. And that's just human nature. It is what it is. But obviously at the top level, then look, they're playing for the fans, they're playing for themselves. Obviously that's why people are at the top level for so long, because their level of professionalism and quality and their running power and what they expect, the expectations of them is so high. But look, it does human nature comes into these things. And I personally always liked a bit more pressure, because it was something that kind of spurred you on. It's using that nervous energy in the right way. But yeah, I think it's, you look, all the games have got stank on them. Leeds are most probably the only team tonight that are playing with a bit of freedom, but that's credit to them as well, with how well they've done and what a great season. And obviously shows you how poor Spurs have been. But I suppose the conversation in the dressing room is, you want to spoil Spurs, don't you? That will be Leeds' message, and Leeds would rather not face Spurs next year.
2: Paul's just asking for a friend.
0: Yeah, just asking for a friend. I was hoping. So a fast start if any of the Spurs players are travelling in by car. That's what Steve
1: fast
0: said. Make
1: 100%.
0: A fast start. Well, I'm sure there'll be an expectation on that anyway.
1: 100%.
0: Brilliant.
1: 100%. Yeah.
0: All the best, Steve. Enjoy the game tonight. Thanks very
1: much. Thank you very much. See you later.
2: You'll be hoping for a Wolves-style start.
0: Yeah.
2: So far, I hope they enjoyed Brighton Beach. The first 5 minutes, it was like they were playing on the pebbles.
0: Yeah, he wasn't happy, Robbins, was he?
2: It was such a poor, really bad start.
0: So, well, yeah, out of the trap, Spurs, that's the question.
2: I'm sure they will.
0: Tottenham Leeds live on TalkSport. The game Steve will be watching, Millwall home, over on TalkSport 2. That's the Championship playoff semi-final,
2: second leg. It's a slightly easier game. If West Ham had got that point yesterday, which they kind of deserved, it would have been a harder game for Spurs.
0: It's interesting here from a pro when, you know, you're playing in a relaxed way because you've got nothing to play for and you can just go out there and enjoy yourself and not feel the pressure. He said he always liked a bit of pressure, but we shall see.
2: He's right about the start. That's an interesting point. Yeah.
0: So, Andy Brassel joins us. It was all decided in La Liga yesterday. Marcus Rashford had a bit of a say in that.
2: Nice guy.
0: An El Clasico first. We'll be chatting to him about that and some other matters from around Europe. Elliot Minchella and Liam Farrell, the whole KR and Wigan skippers, will be here with the Challenge Cup trophy. They both booked their places, Wigan and Hull KR, at the weekend at the Challenge Cup final on May the 30th at Wembley. And we'll be telling you a bit more of that later on in the show.
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3: Of Olivia Rodrigo was there to watch Barcelona claim their 29th La Liga title.
4: She in the dugout. She get on.
3: I mean, she could have got 5 minutes at the end. It was pretty much done and dusted. Let's chat now to our European football expert, Andy Brassel. Good afternoon, Andy.
5: Hello, fellas. How are you?
3: Good. Thank you. Yeah. So, yeah, they got it done. An emotional day at the Nou Camp, not just because they won the title, Andy.
5: Yeah, so Hansi Flick found out his father passed on the morning of the game, still stuck around for the game itself, but gave an emotional speech afterwards, praising Barcelona as a club and the president, the players, for how they'd looked after him as well. And I guess it's really a good example of just how Barcelona have taken to him and how he has taken to them. And you know, Marcus Rashford's quite a good example of that, actually, because he's playing a completely different role to the one that he ever did at Manchester United, not just positionally, but ideologically. He's not the main player, or is never likely to be the main player anymore, but he stepped up at the moment where he really needed to. You know, Deco was kind of mocked in some quarters last summer when he said the most important signing that we can make is cover for Rafinha and Lamine Yamal. And that's what he was signed as, Rashford. They were very clear about that from the beginning. Of course, Rafinha was only just coming back from injury and got 25 minutes at the end. Lamine Yamal stood next to Olivia Rodrigo, actually, in a very dashing pink Stone Island number. Wasn't able to play either and will not be able to play until Spain reached the World Cup. So they needed Rashford to step up. And because he's sort of such an altruist now, his teammates had to tell him, you know, you can't have a shot from this.

0: you don't have to just pass it to someone else. So he thought, oh, maybe I should. And he did. And that was a brilliant opener and set Barcelona on the way in a game against Real Madrid, which I know there's been a lot of talk about Real Madrid this week because of the fallout between Valverde and Tchouaméni, but really just underlined, as if it hadn't been statistically underlined enough, just what an enormous gap there is between these two teams and these two clubs at the moment.
1: Yeah, they haven't really got a manager. Their recruitment is very scattergun, isn't it, Madrid? They're really in a bit of a state, aren't they?
2: It's interesting that

0: with all the recognition that Jose Mourinho is one of the greatest coaches of the 21st century and of any era, really. But he's not peak Mourinho anymore. Mm-hmm. And Real Madrid need a change of culture. They had the opportunity to change the culture had they stuck with Xabi Alonso earlier in the season, and they just didn't do that. Basically, the main problem is there's one person who runs the club and he's 78 years old. Mm. And that is a huge problem.
1: It's going to be interesting, yeah, to see what else Jose's got to say. Harry Kane missed his first ever Bundesliga penalty. I saw him miss many for Spurs either. But what happened?
0: Not entirely his fault. Of course, he had missed one in the DFB Pokal and won the Champions League earlier this season against Union Saint-Gilloise as well. They're playing away at Wolfsburg, a team that are battling against relegation. And really, it turned out it was all down to Jean-Noël Bellocian, the young French defender with a big future for Wolfsburg, who's on loan from Bayer Leverkusen. Because it's very hard to get away with this nowadays, but he scuffed up the penalty spot without anyone noticing. It was spotted afterwards. And there was quite a discussion about it afterwards, because Kane took the penalty and immediately looked down at the spot afterwards. It went well wide of the post. Very unlike him. And then afterwards, you know, you had Tom Bischoff, one of the younger Bayern players, going, you know, this is absolutely unacceptable. You had the goalkeeper, Jonas Erbig, perhaps characteristically of a more defensive player, going, well, they're fighting for their lives. What else would you do? You know, I know it wasn't my team, but, you know, I can

0: Ljubic had a really good game, and he's underlining his credentials to maybe succeed Manuel Neuer in the near to medium term future. So another win for Bayern, and it sets it up really well at the bottom of the table. I think Wolfsburg might look back on this and think, actually, Bolossian did us a favour, and thank goodness we only lost 1-0, because the three teams at the bottom and two go down automatically, the third from bottom goes into the playoff, one game left, they're all on equal points, and they've got very similar goal differences as well, and the teams that are bottom and third bottom, St. Pauli and Wolfsburg, play each other on the final day of the season, so like anything could happen.
1: Wow. In Italy, the Milan fans have had to watch Inter win the title, and now they may miss out on Champions League, you think, potentially, Andy?
0: Yeah, now, the good news for them is they've finally found the way to goal again, but that was while they were losing 3-2 at home to Atalanta, a team that don't really have that much to play for between now and the end of the season. So it means they've been dragged back towards the pack. Look, you go back 6 weeks and they're a title contender. You look at the table today, and Inter, who won the Coppa Italia final rehearsal against Lazio quite easily, 3-0 at the weekend, 15 points clear, pending Napoli's game tonight. And there's a real bun fight between Juventus, Milan, Roma, who were 2-1 down in the 92nd minute at Parma yesterday and won 3-2, thanks to Daniel Marlin, and Como, who are still in the mix. They're assured of European football, having won this weekend. And Milan look a total mess. You know, they've not been scoring at all. It's really dried up for Christian Pulisic. But really, what they could have done with Daniel Marlin, they've been in for so many strikers. They've got so many strikers that they're not happy with, including Santi Jimenez, Nkunku. As we said, Pulisic, who's iconic for them, but has really hit a buffer. You know, he's not scored since late December. Daniel Marlin, bear in mind, he was a January signing for Roma. He's the second top scorer in the league. It's remarkable.
2: I'm saying Milan, I saw a stat last week, they had the longest unbeaten run, 24 games. Have they wasted this?
0: Yeah, they have. And you know what? They shouldn't be pulling up at this point in the season, because, you know, we've said, like, what a huge physical load there is in players. They've had no European football. You know, this is their Antonio Conte debut season, essentially, under Allegri. Now, Allegri's drilled them really well defensively. They've been really good, but it's just fallen apart in recent weeks. And, you know, they were never really good enough to be title contenders. But since the title has gone, or any chance of the title has gone, they've just kind of switched off a little bit, and all of a sudden now it's an absolutely mad panic. And, you know, there's at least one really massive club that's going to miss out on a Champions League place, because no fifth place business over in Italy. It's the top four, and that is it.
1: Just a quick one on Pierre-Emerick Aubameyang. What's he been up to? It's quite the story, Andy, isn't it?
0: Yeah, it is. He didn't play this weekend as Marseille won away at Lave narrowly, because they'd had a little, after poor form recently, a little camp out at the training grounds, you know, where you're gently invited to not go home for the entire week. And Pierre-Emerick Aubameyang, in his words, he decided he thought that they needed a bit of atmosphere to get the team in a good place, put some smiles on their faces. So he recruited some young players to follow him round. And Bob Tari, who's one of the management committee, who was actually a really famous French steeplechase runner back in the day, Pierre-Emerick Aubameyang emptied a fire extinguisher on Tari and his belongings and all his

0: say, you know, they're still got a chance of making European football. They're not going to make the Champions League now, which was their bare minimum, really. After all the money they spent, you know, they've got FFP questions to answer with UEFA as well. I think you'd think twice about extending his contract, wouldn't you, on big wages?
1: Nice one. Good to talk to you, Andy. Thanks very much.
0: Thank you, guys.
1: Andy Brassel, European football expert, back on Sunday with Trans Europe Express. Elliot Minchella and Liam Farrell.

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3: Elliot Minchella and Liam Farrell of Hull KR and Wigan joining us in the studio very shortly after Emma Cohen with the news headlines.
4: Thank you, Paul. Good afternoon. A Rebel MP is gathering names, calling for Sir Keir Starmer to resign. Catherine West says his speech this morning was too little too late, but he's promising Labour will do better after last week's hammering in the local elections.
5: I also want to be really clear on this. I will never stop fighting for the decent, respectful, diverse country that I love.
4: Sir Keir Starmer also announced British Steel will be nationalised. Meanwhile, former Deputy Labour leader Angela Rayner is backing the return of the Greater Manchester Mayor to Parliament, which could see Andy Burnham enter the race to replace the Prime Minister. 20 Brits are beginning 45 days of self-isolation in the UK after being evacuated from a cruise ship hit by hantavirus. They'll spend 3 days out of hospital on the Wirral and the rest in their homes. The captain of the ship, which docked in Tenerife yesterday, has praised the kindness of passengers on board.
6: I wish nothing more to everybody to be able to go home safely and in good health. My crew, myself, I ask for privacy and respect to our guests and their families and other crew members in this difficult time.
4: And Van Morrison's announced a 5-night residency in London this September. He'll perform at a new venue at Olympia in Kensington, which opens next June.
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4: Was VAR right or wrong at the London Stadium last night? And Beth Mead is to leave Arsenal at the end of the WSL season. Tom has more at 3.
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10: Careful with that axe, Eugene. It's the lunchtime laughter lumberjack. Hawksby and Jacob up!
3: Yeah, good afternoon, Paul Hawksby, Andy Jacobs here on Talk Sport. Now, we talk Super League, Rugby League every weekend, but we had the Challenge Cup semi-finals this weekend. We now have our two finalists. Hull KR will take on Wigan after fine wins for both teams. And
11: big wins, weren't they?
3: Yeah. Not only have we got the two captains, Elliot Minchella and Liam

0: football, because VAR in rugby league, it's completely different, isn't it? I mean, it is. You hear what's going on. It's such a difference when you can hear them discussing it. At least you know why they've come to a decision, even if you don't necessarily agree with
1: it. And we've got the captain's challenges now that came in a couple of years ago. I mean, last time we spoke to you down the line, Elliot, you were on a good run. I don't know if that's changed since then. But are you a fan, Liam? Do you think it was a good idea? Do you like the idea that if you're not happy with what the referee says, you've got an opportunity to get the sort of TMO to look at it?
2: Yeah, I think it's a great idea. We've sort of followed the NRL in that respect. They came up with it first, but I think for us to have opportunities of players to try and, criticise the referee's decision and come up with what we think's right. And I think at the moment it's working really well. The only thing I'd say is maybe to progress it a little bit, maybe put a time cap on the captain's challenge, because I think at the moment there's some decisions what can take a little bit too long, and the game sort of getting the momentum took out of it.
1: Well, your game was like that yesterday, wasn't it? Sam Burgess, the Warrington coach, wasn't happy. A 2-hour, 10-minute match because of a lot of captain's challenges. How are you? Does it frustrate you as players?
3: It does, yeah. Like Liam said, it kills the momentum. luckily, yesterday I got two right, so yeah. extended the run. But he's right. I would like to see a time limit brought in. And yesterday, I think Warrington had two inconclusive, so that means that they wasn't sure. So, but that went on for several minutes, two occasions. It kills the momentum. I think the atmosphere as well. The fans don't want to be sat there, not knowing. It can kill the momentum of games. So for me, yeah, I'd like to see a time limit brought in. But I think it's a great concept that we've brought in. To be able to challenge the referee if you think the ref's made a wrong call, you can challenge it obviously in the right way. And luckily yesterday we had two that went our way. So they can make a difference as well. We had one yesterday which we got a penalty and kicked a penalty to 2 points, and it can prove pivotal come the end of the game. So yeah, it's a big. It's a big thing that they've brought in.
0: It's a great day, the Challenge Cup final. Oh. We've both been, to Wembley. I went to the one at Twickenham, which was an odd thing, see rugby league at Twickenham. But it is, and we always make the same point about the fact of the fans going there, being together, not just the fans of the two finalists, but people who love rugby league.
1: It's probably worth pointing out, because there may be people who don't understand what the day is. I had a friend who was a big Saints fan, and all the guys in his pub would... It was like a Christmas club. They'd all put in. They're going to get the coach from Prescott. They'd come to the game. It doesn't matter if Saints were there or not. They'd all just come to the match. So it's like a big rugby league party, really, isn't it? Everybody's in their own shirts. It's never any trouble. It's great atmosphere. Everybody's giving each other clog in the bars around Wembley. It's kind of like a festival. It's a lovely day out.
3: Yeah, you're right. It's like a party atmosphere. It's for everybody to be involved in, not just the two sides that are there on the day, but obviously there's the women's game on before as well, so that'll be well supported. And then, like you said, every club will have buses going from the local amateur clubs and pubs, and there's different shirts you see in the stadium, so it's great. Everyone comes together. There's never any trouble, and there's just a healthy respect, I think, between rugby league fans. Everyone recognises that. You can support another club, but have that with respect as well. There's never anyone carrying on. It should be a great day. Really looking forward to it, and got fond memories of it.
1: I mean, you've lifted this, Liam. You have as well, Elliot. So, I mean, what's the atmosphere like when you're playing in that game at Wembley?
2: They're intense, particularly when you're going to have two clubs like Wigan and Hull KR.
1: Yeah.
2: Two massively supported clubs. You're going to have, fierce rivalry there. But at the same time, there's a lot of respect between the two clubs. I think as a spectacle for the competition, it's going to be great. Two teams have been flying all the last couple of years, had some really good battles, and

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1: They're back in front!
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3: That is huge!
0: Get set from 7. 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

0: So we were just like, let's just, as mates, sit down and write some music that we like and that we enjoy, that we can relate to. And hopefully, if we be that honest and transparent, then other people will get on board with it. And here we are now.
1: And you've built this sort of loyal following over the years, haven't you?
0: That's it, yeah. We've gone from having doubts that we'd ever play Rotherham to selling out Wembley Arena and a number one album. So it's been some journey.
1: Fantastic.
2: Where's the name come from?
0: Rayton's, well, it's Yorkshire, isn't it?
2: So, yeah, Rayton.
0: Like, well, basically, when we're trying to think of names, I was driving down my road where I live and some kids ran out and I went, oh, Rayton's them, and that's it. Do you know what I mean?
1: Oh,
0: a right one.
1: I guess. Oh, a right one.
0: Is that what you'd say, Dan?
1: That's where it comes from.
2: Yeah,
1: that's
2: good.
1: So, so you kick off this tour in Norway, Dallas, Boston, New York, LA.
0: Yeah.
1: It's all sound very exotic. It doesn't get less exotic. Madrid. Benicassim, you're playing there.
0: Festivals, yeah.
1: Yes, right. And then Dublin, Belfast, up to Hull. I mean, with respect, it's getting slightly less glamorous.
0: You've got to have a bit of Yorkshire in there, don't you?
1: But then a bit of Cardiff, bit of Edinburgh, and then off to Japan. Are you big in Japan?
0: Well, not as big as I'd like to be, but you know, last time we went, we went a couple of years ago, first time we played, and surreal experience. You know, to grow up in Rotherham, you know, Clifton Park was Disneyland, is one of the lyrics in our tracks, and to see a full crowd of Japanese people singing that, thinking they don't know what Clifton Park is, but for them to be singing it with as much passion as we were doing it, yeah.
1: And then Australia.
0: Australia, yeah. Third time for Australia. And it's amazing. Have you been to Australia?
1: Yeah, a couple of times. Not to Perth, though, because that's where you're doing your
0: gig. We're doing, I think we're doing...
1: Are you doing some more as well? You got some
0: Perth, others, Adelaide, Brisbane, Melbourne.
1: Right.
0: Mm. Yeah.
1: I mean, with the sort of global reach of your music now, there's going to be people in the audience in Dallas, but it's going to be fans, isn't it? There's going to be people that probably can't wait to see you.
0: It's one of them because you get like a lot of messages and requests, and when you post stuff, I mean, you can't win them all. As soon as we posted this, everyone's like, what about Mexico? And what about this place? What about that? And we are an independent band, so it is self-funded. So we've got to be really careful. We've got to take these risks. I mean, visas alone are ridiculous just to get to America. So to be able to go to these places, we're testing the water. I have no idea. You know, we're talking about how amazing America is going to be. Might get there. Might be nobody there. Nobody knows, do they? But you don't unless you don't try, do you?
1: Gary Neville at one point a couple of years back ended up as the bass player in your band, or kind of. Why, how close did he actually get to playing the bass?
0: He mimed it at Aviva Studios. Bless him. What a guy, though. I mean, we met Gary at Kendall Calling. We'd just come off stage, and he was stood at side of stage, and got chatting to him. And then when we announced the last year's tour, just dropped him a message, said, you fancy doing this bit of a parody sketch with us? And he was dead up for it, to be fair. He got involved, and he's been to a couple of shows after and that. And then when he got to the Manchester Aviva Studios gig, we were like, I didn't tell him until it just happened. I went, do you want to go on? I'm going to introduce you. You're just going to come on. He was like, can you unplug guitar and I'll do it? And I'm like, yeah. So he just came on, bounced around. First national news we ever got.
1: Oh, that's what.
0: So cheers, Gary.
1: And you're talking about sort of pinching yourself sometimes from where you guys have come from or what you're doing. And you've got a foundation that you've set up as well, haven't you?
0: For us, it took a long time to get here. Do you know? I mean, we've had so many doors put in his face and so many obstacles to overcome. So we started the foundation a couple of years ago. And the aim really is not to... It's to level the playing field, basically. There's a lot of... we sell a lot of football shirts, believe it or not, even though we're a band. Gary said we sell more than Salford, so that's so rather than when we first started making the shirts, obviously there's a manufacturer's cut that we used to split, so we manufactured ourselves this time, and then we give that share to grassroots football. So the first year that we did it, which was 2 years ago, we sponsored 50 football teams on grassroots football teams up and down the country. And this year we're going to go bigger, but it's not just with football, you know, like boxing, music, the arts, whatever we can do really to try and give young people in less privileged areas a bit of an opportunity. So we're doing a bit of a relaunch on that this week as well. So if you check out on the socials, really you'll see all about it.
1: And who designs the shirts? Because they're nice. I'm just showing Andy a couple of them now. They've got a nicely designed, quite funny old shirt.
0: We do, yeah.
1: Oh, you do it yourself?
0: Everything, yeah. Including the trip to Antalya to get them made. It's literally... There's me and Rich who sat out there, and the other three lads are at home, and that's the team.
1: So you say you're kind of a self-funding band, and it's taken a while to get. Have you got any advice? I mean, it's the music industry's kind of different, you know. In the old days, you needed to get signed and stuff and get a deal, but you don't need to do that quite as much. You can put your own music out there. You can be in charge of your own destiny a bit more these days, can't you?
0: Definitely. I mean, in terms of selling tickets and building a fan base, you don't need a record label. It helps to get a thanks for having me on the show, by the way, because it helps, you know, unless

0: four on that wicket. But, yeah, unfortunately just couldn't quite finish the innings off like we would have liked to. So, yeah, it was a bit of a bummer. But I thought our bowlers scrapped really well and kept us in the contest for nearly 50 overs. So, yeah, it was a bit of a shame. You know, I thought, you know, there's lots of things to learn from today, and I thought we did some things really well, and there's just definitely a few things to sharpen up leading into the next game.
1: I guess from five down, there wasn't a lot of run production either. Izzy Gaze, you know, the best of the bunch in the middle order with 11, so it was just hard to produce those runs down the order, Mads. So I guess that's just something, you get those first game tour nerves out of the way for some of the youngsters in the team and some of the new faces, and hopefully you can move on from there.
0: Yeah, I think it's just a good learning opportunity. Obviously, coming from some good wickets, and you're able to be score a few, bit more freely in that middle to lower order straight away when you're coming in that situation. But I think on the wicket like today, it just sort of probably required a little bit more discipline, give yourself a few more balls to assess the wicket, probably play a bit straighter for a bit longer. And yeah, it's just probably a few of these girls haven't played over here before, and it's just a few things potentially to take into the next game if it's going to be a similar sort of trip. But yeah, it would have been nice, you know, if we could have got to that 230 mark. I think even if you look at the end of the game, that would have been a really competitive total. So yeah, if we just needed a couple of partnerships at that back end, would have been really great, but not to be. But yeah, sort of something to work on for the next game.
2: Personally for you, Maddie, scoring 88 out there alongside Mealy as well, going forward, these are probably the pitches that you're going to be playing on a hell of a lot. So what advice would you give? What was working for you in that innings?
0: Yeah, I think probably there was times throughout my innings I could have been a bit more proactive and rotated the strike a little bit more. And I think when the wickets are low and slow, it's hard to score off as many balls as possible. And I probably had periods through my innings where I could have been a bit more productive. And, you know, if I look back on the last five overs of that game, even if I'd batted for another three, you know, maybe we could have eked our way to 230. So, yeah, for me personally, it's obviously nice to contribute, and I really enjoy batting with Mealy. Yeah, I thought we set the game up pretty well to get to that 250 mark, but just didn't quite cap it off at the back end. So yeah, look, there's things, and the last few games that we've played as a team at ODI cricket, we're really setting the platform, and it's just being able to be really clinical in those sort of back end of that 20 overs, and how do you you know, make the most of a really good platform and get to a competitive total.
1: You mentioned the bowlers, Maddie, and they needed to stand up today, and a number

0: There's a bit going on.
1: Yeah, there's a fair bit going on in Newcastle. All right, enjoy the busso, enjoy the review. Look, hard luck. It wasn't to be, but I thought you guys showed some real grit in the field, and the fielding certainly is something that you guys can hang your hat on, because it was outstanding today again. Matty Green joining us out of the White Ferns. Appreciate your time, Matt.
2: Cheers, mate.
0: Cheers, guys. Have a good day.
1: Brad Lewis joins us on the line.

0: like he's already, I think I read something before, he's done with the middleweight. He wants to go to light middleweight and move up, and or whatever the division he's in, sorry, he wants to go up because the weight cut was too much of a factor. Did that play a big part in this fight?
1: I don't think so, because like Hamza Chimaev has been the Mike Tyson of the UFC division in terms of just breezing through opponents with his

0: but as far as Joe goes, look, I'm hearing a lot of things. Obviously, we have still not received his B sample for his positive cocaine test. And what, I don't know, Sumo, I think we're about 5 months down the track since the A sample was released.
1: Yeah.
0: The talk and scuttlebutt is that that test came back negative. And there's a lot of legal stuff going on behind the scenes. David Higgins won't answer phone calls. And just speaking to a couple of people, they believe that there's a bit of legal stuff going on between boxing federations and Joe's team behind the scenes. I've heard that Joe will fight before the end of the year. We just need to get this legal stuff out of the way. And, I mean, Sumo, how long have you been in sport? How many times has a B-sample come back negative across the board? So there's obviously some stuff going on here at play that we don't know about.
2: It's unbelievable! What a goal!
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4: Millsy and Guy.
5: I've got to read this text. I'm sorry, boys, and get it off my chest. My daughter is part of the Greens, and I can tell you she is 10 times smarter and more interesting than you.
6: That's a great,
5: great text, Martin.
6: You got to rate that.
5: I rate that. And how do you know she's 10 times smarter than me?
7: Like, she should call up for Are You Smarter Than Kyle Mills?
3: For quality that never quits. Farmlands has got you. And-

0: Should we go back to Friday nights? Are the Blues, how do I put this nicely? That team couldn't think its way out of a maze with no walls.
1: Why?
0: I don't know what it is with the Blues. That team for me feels, considering the personnel, it feels so one-dimensional. They just cannot get it going during the stretch. They cannot, and I don't understand what's going on with that club. It's like you can't, you know, sometimes games like that, and especially close Kiwi derbies like that, they're games of chess. You've just got to have plans B and C. I'm not seeing it from the Blues this year.
1: Yeah, they fought their way back into that game right up to half time. I think, you know, they had a 2-point lead, and you thought it was going to be a hell of a contest, but the Crusaders found a way. They play an uncompromising game. They try to beat teams up. They try to go through you, and then that potentially will unlock them. But I just thought the Crusaders defensively just really stood up. They didn't take a back step.
0: No.
1: They were up for the fight. You could see there was moments there when the halfbacks were going at each other, and then, you know, players were holding each other's, you know, but a few handbags thrown out there. But
0: stuff.
1: You know, the Crusaders were up for it. There's a moment off the ball. Sevi Reese and Zane Sullivan were having a bit of a tussle. You probably couldn't have seen it on the camera, but basically they were on top of each other.

defenders on Friday night is the entire Blues side, 9 defenders beaten. Lester Fianuku had 2/3 of the Blues' entire defenders beaten stat to himself in that game. I mean, he is a freakish player. He is a freakish player, but he is redefining the value we place on the traditional seven in this country. Redefining it. And he's come up against the Canes. He's come up against the Blues. He's come up against some amazing

0: He's an absolute presence. He's got this is all along the sides, like you said, six defenders beaten, most offloads, most try assists. He had two try assists as well. So he's obviously, he's nailing his fundamental core roles, but he's having big camera time plays. And this is a position that you've spoken about being not a camera time player position.
1: Not necessarily.
0: Mm.
1: And that's, you know, that's like, the point I make. You know, Artie Savia makes big impacts on the game at different times in a game. Lester Fino, that is one of the great all-round performances you'll see in a game of Super Rugby. Mm. I mean, his ability to make impacts in three different roles, turnovers, tackles, and assists, and carries, keep the list going. It was a freakish performance. It'd be one of the standout individual performances of the year for me.
0: And I'll just leave you with this before we touch on a couple of others. We got Tangi Tau. He was, man, so good to see Caleb back in the game. In the fold, scored an absolute try against the Waratahs. Kenny Naholo is back as well. But here's one player for you for the Crusaders that I would love to see a little bit more. And they've got a bit of a problem there at the moment. But Noah Hotham is playing in the nine position. Kyle Preston coming off the bench. I think he needs to get more game time. He is a classy, classy player.
2: Yeah.
0: He changed that game when he made his entrance on Friday night. And
1: Dino agrees with you. He says.

0: Give us a bit of game drivers, especially coming to the pointy end of the season. Cheers, Dino. And on that note, another one here. Crusaders should have their mad Monday. They won't win another game. Hurricanes and Chiefs finalists, they are so much better than other teams. It's not even up for debate.
1: Who's that?
0: Just keep your powder dry there on 8833. I'm not sure. No name attached. I'm starting to believe in Leicester as a 7, but needs a little bit more fitness. Okay. Look at Lamb's try. See how slow he was to work back for his team. Okay, sure. I get that. But when you're making impacts across multiple areas in a game, that's tough. And again, I get the point you're making here, and it's a longer text than that, but you know, if you're going to have a utility in that job, tracking back is not going to be the only thing you're counting on them to do. So that aside, I don't know if that's a fitness or just a game awareness or a running line situation for
1: Hey, it's cooked, bro.
0: Exactly. He's just working
1: his butt off.
0: Yeah. But that text finishes with when he's absolutely fittest, he will be a machine as a 7 and a 13.
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8: Let's get into some NRL Rugby League with Blake Ashford, who joins us on the line. Ash, good morning.
9: Morning, Ash.
10: Good morning, fellas. How are we? We good?
8: We're good. Probably not as good as the Storm are feeling today. I don't know where you want to start, but I guess finally signs of life.
11: Our Tigers.
8: Signs of life in purple.
10: Yeah, there was signs for Queensland too with Cameron Munster playing like that. Finally, but look, I mean, still as a Storm fan, you'd want to see it against another team that isn't missing six or seven stars. Maybe I'm just trying to be kind to my Tigers who once again got beat by 40. But look, that was the Storm of old. From the attack, from the start, everyone was on. Everyone was doing their roles. And look, even Stefano up front played outstanding as well. I think there was about three or four players there that could have got man of the match for the Storm. And yeah, obviously going back home and breaking that, what was it, seven games, finally. Mm.
12: Two tough weeks for the Tigers, Blake. Alarm bells, big match next weekend. Buffaloes v Benji, Manly v Tigers. Can they turn it around?
10: I think they can. I mean, yeah, look, the last 2 weeks, they've had no players, even coming into this week. And the thing with the Tigers at the moment is probably why I don't think they can go on and win a competition yet is, you know, you look at a team like the Warriors and we talk about their depth. The Tigers don't have depth in their key positions. Upi Korosau goes out. He's been out the last 2 weeks. Dareem Buller's been out. You lose Terrell May before kickoff. He had to go home, birth of his baby. So, you know, you lose players in key positions and you don't have that depth like other teams do to fill them. So I don't think it's alarm bells, but it just depends on when they get their stars back. But I'll tell you what, you know, look, I'm an Aussie, I'm a kangaroo. You Kiwi lads must be happy when we talk about the international game. Stacey Jones coaching at the moment, but you've got minds like Benji Marshall and Kieran Foran, and it's like the players want to play for them. So, like, I think the Kiwi international game is safe in that coaching realm for the next 10 to 20 years.
12: Yeah, I had a conversation about this earlier on in the show. Like, just you can see it, like, particularly at Brookvale, At the moment, like Manly, you think at the start of the year, everyone written them off. They still got the same squad. And they're missing Tommy Turbo, Travoy.

0: Ivic at the back, and they're still able to produce a good result, 32-4 over, you know, a depleted-ish Broncos. So how serious is Manly at the moment?
1: Well, look, I thought last week they were going to get absolutely flogged because playing Penrith, they hadn't really played anyone. So to me, I think they're the real deal. And like a lot of people know, and this could be in any sport, but when you go and play, a coach, you know, he's so enthusiastic, he fills you with confidence, you can run through a brick wall for him and you want to play for him, and it's just a happy environment. And I think

0: You mentioned the squad is no different, even less without Tommy Trbojevic. They're playing way better. Hamole Olakau'atu, I think, will be the starting back role for Origin. I think he's been in outstanding form since Kieran Foran has taken over, and so has a lot of those players. So I think they are the real deal. I think, you know, I'll put my hand up and say I didn't believe. I didn't think, yep. I was happy that Foz took over, but I was hoping, you know, that it did go this smoothly. I think it's exceeding everyone's expectations.
1: Casting your eye across some other matches over the weekend, the Panthers continue on their merry way, but I'm really interested in what I saw from the Eels over the Cowboys as well. That was a great grind out, 33-30, the final score there. Cowboys are one of those teams, I just don't know what to make of them at the moment, Aish. Where are they? What are they? Who are they?
0: Yeah, this seems like an ongoing conversation. I think it's year 2022, 23, 24, 25. Now we're in 2026 and we're still asking the same question. I really don't know, because I thought after the last month of football, I thought, yep, this Cowboys team, they're looking legit. Jason Tomalolo is in not career best form, but probably, you know, the past 5 or 6 years, this is probably the best he's looked. And then to go and lose a game like that to Parramatta at home, I really don't know. I still think they will compete, but I think they're sitting in that mark like a seventh, eighth place team who could miss the finals or who could make it in the back end of the top eight. The team I think who's really going to start rolling, Sumo, is Redcliffe Dolphins.
2: I think they are ready to start going.
1: I said this Jeremy last Marshall week. Kick. I said it last week. I reckon they're on a run now. They're on an absolute tear after Thursday night.
2: That is a squad.
0: It is huge. And I hope Origin doesn't deplete them too much. But, you guys must be happy. Listen, talking about international game, Jeremy Marshall King. Now, for me, he's the missing piece to this Dolphins team. I think they were just waiting. When he comes back, that number nine's sewn up. I know he came off the bench, but I just think with him in the team, they're a complete package. And I think we're going to see the best of the Dolphins in the next coming weeks. You still have him. You still have Izzy Katoa. You'll probably still have Herbie Farmworth. You will have Herbie Farmworth during Origin. So, look, I think Dolphins will make a climb in the next month.
2: I love that. I watched that game live on Thursday because I had a wee little go on the TAB bet responsibly. Jermaine Issa-Akor to get 2 tries. Well, he scored plenty. Herbie didn't get me, so I had a red cross there. But, mate, the way that they go about their game, they play quick. Like, how much time does Issa Katoa have with ball in hand? And then you flip it to the other side, you've got Cody Nikarima doing Cody things. Like, they are a squad at the moment.
0: They are. So it is so good, mate. Issa Katoa, he slows everyone down to his pace. And because he goes out and then plays straight, he sits the forwards on their heels. And with that, it's a perfect mix, in my eyes, for the Dolphins with Katoa and Nikarima, because then Cody hits it at pace. So Izzy does all the work, slows him down, and then Cody Nikarima hits that at pace, and he's got those weapons outside him, like Asako and Herbie Farmworth and the likes. And his back rowers are playing beautifully, running great lines. I mean, to me, they are the complete team. When you look at Mungrel in the forward pack, you look at the outside backs, everyone, there's X factor all across the park. Like I said, I can't talk highly enough. And this is the team we thought at the start of the year we'll see.
2: Yeah, it's crazy. That little pump fake, little pop out the left-hand side from Katoa to Nikarima was outstanding. But flip it over, how's Cameron Serrato at the moment? They're not a great watch, are they?
0: Who wants to be a coach, honestly? I mean, I would. But you look, like a year ago, they were in
3: top four.
0: Yeah, exactly. And now,

0: inch since last year. Like, what I mean by that is defense, you can't hold teams down. You can't win that sort of grind. And I think we're seeing it with the Storm as well. You know, the Storm have for so many years won that ruck, been able to wrestle you, been able to hold you. Now the referees are allowing that fast play.
1: Say it how you mean it, Blake. It's this new rule change has got rid of the grubs.
0: Oh, yeah.

0: before in Sammy Walker. So, you know, it'd probably be one of those two. And then you've still got Daly Cherry-Evans. I heard they were talking about maybe Ponga at number six too. So, look, there's a lot of players out. Obviously, Tommy Dearden and the likes. But I still think Tanner Boyd wouldn't look out of place in a Queensland jersey at all.
1: All right. Well, we'll watch the space. Always appreciate you, Ash. It's Blake Ashford talking about rugby league with us here on The Breakfast Show. Always does such a fantastic job for us too, and on comms also with Sammy Hewitt and Jello. So, Ash, we'll talk to you later, buddy. Have a great day.
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2: Well, last week we had the pleasure of talking to Michaela Woods, and I did promise a dozen pies if she could see the Phoenix across the line into the grand final. Well, she didn't just do it once, she did it twice, didn't she? 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Michaela, morning.
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4: Hello. I've been waiting for this.
2: I am looking at, I'm on the pie site right now. Now, I know you're a big fan of the steak, bacon and mushroom, or the steak, cheese and mushroom, weren't you? 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
2: You like surprises?
4: You know, I want variety.
2: All right, well, I've got variety coming your way. That's right. We'll have to organise logistics outside of the broadcast, but we can manage that. Congratulations, Mick. What a day for the Phoenix women that
5: How
2: was.
5: How good.
4: I know. That was, honestly, I was talking to some of the girls before the game. I was like, regardless of like the result of this game, I feel like this is going to be a core memory for all of us. And I am going to be like one of those people who like never like grow out of high school and talk about it 10 years later. Like-

0: and to feel their desire to see you into a first grand final for the club, regardless of men or women, for the club, a first grand final. I mean, were you guys aware of just how much passion and the depth of passion for this club there would be there at Porirua on the weekend?
1: I mean, I've said it once, I'll say it again. I think we have the best fans in the league, hands down. So I think we knew, but it's also just so, like, amazing seeing the support, especially for the women's game. I've never played in front of a crowd that big in my life. So I, like, that was just, like, it was like we knew, but, like, actually seeing it in person and experiencing it and feeling it, like, meant everything. They want us that game. Their momentum, their support, just everything. It just meant so much.
2: Michaela, it's great to hear you, have you on the show and seeing the emotion post that match. I was nervous watching that final 5 minutes. Gave them so many opportunities to level it up. I was like, please, get it down the other end. But I heard you talking about your other teammates and in particular Pia Vlock. How great was it having her back and, you know, being able to create opportunities for you? At the back, you got Mackenzie Barry, who anchored the back line with, you know, calm and precise, like some of the other players and teammates that you like to show some love and respect for?
1: I mean, you can't, like, not talk about Brooke Nunn. You know what I mean? Like, what a class player. I think, oh gosh, she's so amazing. And Vic, I think she doesn't get enough credit. She saved us so many times, even in the first leg. That should have been a game where we were down a lot more than we were. And then yesterday, she was just absolutely amazing. Grace Jolly being an absolute menace in the midfield, winning every single thing. I literally don't think they had a chance in there against Grace. And then we had Mackenzie Anthony coming in and just being an absolute difference maker with her energy and her work rate. And God, like, you had Manaya absolutely cooking that girl down the sideline every single time. I don't know how.
3: She's quick, eh?
4: Wow.
1: I know. I don't know how she keeps going. She never stops. I'm like, oh my God. And just like Ellie and Brooke have such an amazing chemistry down that side. Like the girls said, it's just one of those times where everyone knew their role and everyone did exactly what they were supposed to do. And we were all on the same page. And yeah, it was just so good.
0: It's grand final time, Michaela. So I know you celebrate and you get through the emotion of yesterday, but the work will begin again in earnest. What are the biggest things for this club now as you head into the big dance, the grand final?
1: Yeah, I just think we focus on the process. That's what's got us this far. We're good at adversity. We're good when people doubt us. Like, I feel like that's where we thrive. And I think we have a score to settle with City. I feel like those two games are definitely two games we could have walked away from with a win. So we're all really excited. And I think no matter what, like, I think we're going in, no matter what, like, we won. Like, this journey, like, what we've done, the history we've made, like, no one can take that away from us. So we're going in playing free and excited and just, yeah, we just really want to get the job done.
2: Tell us about Bev. Like, I got so much respect for Bev. I know her. I've met her a couple of times down here in Christchurch. Mm-hmm. And the first thing I can think about is how lucky we are to have a coach with her resume and what she's been able to do. But what has Bev done for you and your game, and not only you, the team, and how she will try and inspire this group this week?
1: Yeah, like, you're talking about the Bevolution. I love that. I think Bev, yeah, like, she's just someone who cares about you, like, as a person more than she cares about you as a player. She's someone who will have hard conversations, who respects you, and who just absolutely uplifts and believes in you. And she's really, really good at giving each individual player what they need, if that makes sense, because none of us are the same. We all process information differently. You light a fire under us differently. And she's done such an amazing job at doing that for each and every one of us. I respect her so much. And I have so much love for Bev. I think she's helped me grow as a player and a person. And she

0: never once tried to dim my personality. I know I can be a bit out there, as some would say. And she's done nothing but embrace that and just cultivate an environment where every single person can be exactly who they are. And it just works. Like, the mix just works. And we're all genuinely friends offside the pitch. And I think that is a good, like, indicator of the culture that Bev's created with this team.
1: Makeda Woods, this is a very important question for you. Have you signed for next year?
0: I have. I did. I can't go. I love them too much. They've trapped me. I'm in now. I'm emotionally invested.
1: I'm so glad to hear that.

0: individual performance for, you know, being a part of a team that, that has thrust this club into a spotlight it's never seen before. So it's a great privilege to have you on the show again. Oh, sorry, Israel.
1: We've got to do something for the final.
0: We have to do something.
1: Like, if they win the final,
0: yes,
1: I've got to put myself on the line here. Well, you're giving up 12 pies.
0: 12 pies, yeah.
1: Mm-hmm. So what else could we add to that, Michaela? Like, I'll put myself out here. If you get the result, what's your favourite restaurant in Wellington?
0: Oh, my God.
2: Origami.
0: Origami. That's a great spot, actually. Origami.
1: Okay, I will shout you, just you, a feed at Origami. I'll go up to a certain figure. There you go. Okay. $200 voucher at Origami.
0: Yeah.
1: If you get the result
0: and
1: you get the job done, I'll give you a $200 voucher for Origami.
0: There.
2: These are the inducements.
0: We once said to Hamish Kerr, if he wins the world championship high jump, we'd buy him fish and chips, and he won that, Michaela. So look, these,
1: and I bought him fish and chips,
0: and as he actually reached into his wallet for that, so he's good for it. I can vouch for him. So we got pies.
2: I'm taking that.
0: Thank you. I'm taking that all day. Good.
2: Yep.
0: We've got pies coming your way. You'll have to give Rob the address that I get to send those to off air, and then when you win the grand final. I look forward to some social media content as you eat your way through Izzy's tab. This sounds good.
1: I'll follow you on Instagram now, and if you get the job done, I'll send you it straight away.
0: Michaela Woods, you're a legend. You don't need any more motivation. We know you guys have got this. We're going to be following you all the way. Good luck.
2: Thank you so much, guys.
0: Appreciate you. Michaela Woods joining us out of the Wellington Phoenix. Full dag there.
3: Yeah, just going to shoot you to your favourite restaurant. Hey,
1: I'll happily do that, mate. The first team in New Zealand history to make a final.
0: I know.
1: You're go right. One better.
0: I know. But
1: win
0: the thing
1: it.
0: Is,
1: come on now.
0: I know what happens. Is that off here?
1: We're going halves.
0: Yes,
1: we're going halves. Me and you.
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6: Aidan McLaughlin out of Hawke's Bay as part of the bulletin. Aidan, thanks for coming off the bench just a little bit sooner than we had anticipated. But you know what the radio's like. People got to answer their phones. Thank God you did. So let's look at some of the issues I'd really like to talk to you about. The Bevolution. Are you on board for the Bevolution down in Wellington?
7: I'm on board with the Bevolution. It's very good to speak to you. Look, it was enthralling yesterday afternoon, wasn't it? It was a good opportunity to sit down on a Sunday afternoon and watch a bit of football. And, yeah, it was tense. I mean, that second half in particular was a bit tense. And you thought when they missed a few chances, Woods missed a few good chances late on in the 90 minutes, you wondered if they'd kind of blown it. But no, they fair play to them. They maintained their composure. And really, when it got to extra time, there was only really one side that looked like winning it, Smithy. So it was interesting that Bev Priestman, after the game, when she was interviewed by Sky Sport, they said to her, you know, did you kind of feel this was your kind of destiny at the start of the season? And she didn't even, you know, she just said, yeah. And I actually believe her, because she does seem like that sort of coach where she's brought in a really good, strong squad. But those players have self-belief, don't they? Even the younger ones that don't have the experience, you can tell that they just the belief has grown over the season. And there's no doubt now that they can go all the way.
6: Oh, look, I think they can go all the way. I don't have any problem with that, because they're fresh, they're raw. And, you know, they're really probably going to the next stage as an underdog. And I think they're dangerous in that particular role. So. And it's amazing, Bev Priestman was, I suppose, arch enemy number one when it came to women's football, wasn't she there? And she served her time, did her punishment, and has come back here. It's quite a little quirky turn of fate, really.
7: Yeah, it's really interesting, isn't it, how it's all worked out. Of course, a lot of people, when there was that issue at the Olympics, I think a lot of people probably didn't even realise that she had a family connection here to New Zealand and, you know, connections to the Phoenix. And New Zealand football in general. So I think she was on record yesterday saying she's extremely grateful to the Phoenix for getting her back into football. So I think this club and this country means a lot to her, which, I guess some people would look on as a little bit ironic after what happened a few years ago, but the past is the past. And, she's got a lot of fans now, and people see just what a quality coach she is.
6: Interesting that they announced the crowd too is around 5,900. Now, that is the third biggest crowd that any Phoenix side has had this year. And the other two big crowds at home were, of course, the local derby, which are all against Auckland FC, which are also going to attract that. But that, to me, is quite surprising. It actually blew me away somewhat, those sights on television.
7: Yeah, I think the start of the week they were saying that they had sales about 3,000, Smithy, so they've pretty much doubled it in a week. But I tell you what, it felt like a lot more than 6,000, didn't it? If you were watching it on TV, and I'm sure if you were there in person, it felt like a lot more too. So I think what's good is that they have the right size ground for their needs, and they can build that atmosphere. You know, I mean, if they were, they played at Henry Stadium earlier in the year. As we know, these bigger stadiums in New Zealand, it's hard to fill them. Big occasions can fill them sometimes, but that's few and far between.

0: playing ready. So I think what it shows us is if you get the right game into the right stadium, whether that's football, whether it's NPC rugby, it can make a big difference to the atmosphere, and it can be really appealing to the people watching at home as well.
1: Aidan, Auckland FC, of course, involved in the A-League men's side of things in terms of the playoffs. They got out of it, and I think they did get out of it on the run of the game with a one-all result. I thought at one stage they could, in the first half they were going to be down two or three, but Michael Vowd had a terrific first 10, 15 minutes. But they get away with a one-all. Going back to Adelaide, I think that it's going to be a tough task for them.
0: Yeah, I think he will be, Smithy, to be honest. Yeah, he did make some good saves, didn't he? A couple of things we didn't know too much about, but he got his body in the way when it counted, and that's the main thing. But yeah, it's a shame for Auckland in the sense that really just their form just started to desert them at the wrong time of the season, Smithy, and then also now there's just a few injuries as well. So it's an uphill task for them. But I'm not going to roll them out just yet because, you know, they've got a very wily manager there. They've got good experience in the playing stock. So, unfortunately, I do think they're second favourites to pull it off, but not going to give up on them just yet.
1: Right. Arsenal won 1-0 this morning over West Ham, which gives them the upper hand again. I did not watch the match, but Ricardo tells me the VAR decision to disallow West Ham's late equaliser has been a real talking point back over there, and he's been talking about it as well because it had ramifications at both ends of the table. Of course, Arsenal get a little bit more comfort at the top with their run-in, and West Ham suffer.
0: Yeah, I wonder how Spurs fans are feeling right now.
1: Bloody good.
0: yeah, well, that's right, but I think...

0: very, very high-profile VAR decision. And I guess we were just kind of waiting for something like this to happen one day when there is so much on the line, as you say, at both ends of the table. Yeah, I mean, there's still a couple of games to go. It's not over yet. But yeah, very much an advantage Arsenal now. And yeah, West Ham, yeah, it's looking pretty perilous for them. But obviously, you know, let's just see how both they and Spurs get on as we get into the end of the season.
1: Yes, of course, Spurs are hosting Leeds tomorrow. We'll know this time tomorrow what that has come out of that game. But if Spurs were to win that, that gives them quite a lot of breathing space. In fact, they control their own destiny at that point. But Leeds have now guaranteed safety. What is the motivation of their players? Certainly Spurs, if they play like they did in the last match in terms of the effort they put in, the fact that they were so aggressive in their defence and chased absolutely everything in the game, things look good. But Spurs, how it's hard to predict them. The White Ferns, now this is an interesting one. I followed this. They were 147 for two at one stage. Lovely partnership developing between Millie Kerr and Maddie Green. Maddie Green going on to top score with 88. Millie Kerr just after bringing up 50. And then it fell away somewhat. I didn't recognise a lot of the English team, so I'm just wondering whether this is a game that did get away on them and one we should have won.
0: I think it probably is, Smithy. I think, you know, 250 was probably a minimum that they should have got to, and they fell away quite badly there towards the end. I think in commentary, I can't remember if it was Dooley or someone else even thought they might have got to 280 at one stage when that strong partnership that you mentioned was looking good. But yeah, they fell away. Credit to them. They probably made it a lot closer than it should have been. The England batting lineup, it was a similar case to the White Ferns, really. You know, they had some decent scores, some good partnerships, but the English got a little bit nervous there at the end, and it was Charlie Dean who was making her captaincy debut for England that got them over the line with about, I think, 11 balls to spare. But more worryingly for England, just one wicket remaining. But yeah, to your point, I think probably it will go down as a missed opportunity for the White Ferns. Yeah, they should have been posting a higher total there, and then they would have had a bit of scoreboard pressure on England, which simply wasn't there. The run rate, you know, for that last 10, 15 overs

0: some more responsibility and getting more regular scores of note.
1: She is. I think her and Brooke Halliday as well, perhaps not yesterday overnight, but in the last 18 months or so, I think Brooke Halliday has also stepped up. And you always felt it was a little bit brittle, that middle order for the White Ferns. But yeah, I think Maddie Green, she's showing us really what she can do. She showed this sort of form on a domestic level for a long time. She's led Auckland now for a few years after coming back from Wellington. But yeah, she's really just, I guess, showing her true abilities on the highest stage. And she's converting those 20s and 30s that she got for a long time into 50s and 80s and 100s. And that's really important because we're going to be losing a lot of experience, as we know. But Maddie hopefully will stay around for a while, and Brooke Halliday, and that will hopefully solidify that middle order.
0: Black cap squad to face Ireland, which is sort of important, I guess, in terms of a build-up. But more importantly for the England series, what did you make of that? Any surprises for you? One of the comments we're getting here on is Tom Blundell's selection. Did you think that was one that was clouded with a bit of doubt?
1: No, in all honesty, because I think successive Black Caps coaching and selection panels have shown that they are very loyal to not only the likes of Blundell, but other players in the past. You know, Henry Nicholls got a long run, and before he was eventually moved on. Of course, he's back now because he went back to domestic cricket and showed a lot of good form. So no, I think, you know, Rob Walter did acknowledge that Mitch Hay is next in line, should there need to be a change. Blundell plays very well against England, in England, doesn't he, Smithy? So you can see why they're sticking with him. But I do think that, yeah, if he doesn't perform over these four tests, it probably is time for a change. But, you know, look at a glass half full. I think he's got enough history in England to hopefully make an impression.
0: OK, we'll see about that. Nice to see the battery of fast bowlers is coming together at the right time, and they have quite a big workload, and how they manage that leading towards the home series against India as well. And then, of course, that all-important four-test series against Australia, where we don't get four-test series over there very often, so it's a bit of a privilege for that. But we have to justify it, and that, to me, is where it's going to be. Super Rugby. The Hurricanes have kept their momentum rolling against the Moana Pacifica. No great surprise there. great uncertainty about the club's future. How concerning is that situation for Pacific Island rugby, really? I mean, they don't ever really play in the islands as such. It's more an Auckland second team, is it not?
1: Yeah, it is, really. And, you know, it was pretty sad news that came out, what, a month ago now, maybe slightly more. And I think we see the contrast, right? We see the Fijian Drua go from strength to strength. They have that wonderful home support. It's a very difficult place for opposition teams to go and play and get a result. But to your point, Moana have never had that. You know, they've been moved around a little bit. They generally feel a little bit unloved up there in Auckland. And I think you can see just the difference that brings. The Drua seem to be on a relatively stable footing. But yeah, Moana, it does seem like it's going to come to the end unless there is some sort of rescue package that can be formally agreed in the next month or two.
0: Only a handful of regular season games remaining. Round 13 dramatically tightened the playoff race, especially for teams like the Brumbies, the Blues and the Force. Which side do you think left the weekend in the strongest position to launch a genuine title run? I mean, where are the Blues after that performance, you feel?
1: Yeah, I think the Blues will be pretty disappointed, to be honest with you, Smithy. I think they probably got the tactics a little bit wrong there. They went down to Christchurch. Suddenly there's a roof there. It's, you know, they don't have the elements against them that they would have had for the last 15 years. And it was a real chance to go to a new stadium and really make an impression. But the Crusaders were good for the win, weren't they? And I think the Blues have been disappointing overall this season. There's no doubt about it. It seems a long time since they've won the title, doesn't it? It's not that long ago. It's less than 2 years. But, I don't know. I guess if you look at teams like the Hurricanes, they are playing with a lot more vigour, a lot more attacking intent than it seems the Blues are. But, yeah, the Blues have got the firepower there, but they just don't seem to be using it. So, a little bit worried about the Blues. But the Hurricanes, I think, you know, have shown the strength and depth that they've got. You know, there's a few key people out at the weekend. The halfbacks in particular, Roy Gardner and, of course, Love is out as well. But they showed they can still put a lot of points on, albeit Moana. But it's encouraging that they've got that strength and depth as they get into the business end of the season.
0: They're going to be all

0: All Black injuries, there's no doubt about that. There will be, I think, quite a big attrition rate this year in terms of key players. So now is a perfect time under pressure to see who's the backup to Roygaard and who's going to own that particular jersey. And the other one of interest to me is can Fainga-Nuku occupy an All Black number 7 jersey?
1: That's a good question, isn't it? I'd love a penny for Dave Rennie's thoughts on the matter, and indeed Bill Barnes as well. But he's definitely going to be in the squad. And I think my gut feeling is that he'll probably have a role on the bench, and he will give the All Blacks that flexibility off the bench that, you know, they effectively will have a 6-2 option there, but also he's there as a back, right? So it's effectively you've got an extra substitute in some ways because you've got someone who's flexible and can come on in the loose forwards, or he can come on in a number of positions in the back line. So I think he's the ultimate utility player. We've talked for many years about the likes of Damien McKenzie and his utility value, but now this takes it to another level, doesn't it? So I think he's definitely going to be involved in the matchday 23, but I see him as probably someone who's going to start off the bench, at least in the early test of the year.
0: Aidan, thanks very much for helping us out this morning. We do appreciate that. Have a good week, sir.
1: And you, Smithy, but just want to say, listen, conscious of your announcement earlier this morning, and just want to thank you for the last 3 years that I've been working with you on the station, and obviously the 5 years you've been an integral part of Sport Nation. So thanks for all the interactions we've had, and look forward to having a beer or a coffee in the village in due course.
0: Yep, absolutely. There'll be a bit more time available for that, and that will happen. Cheers, man. Do appreciate your sentiments and your contributions over the time I've been here as well. Cheers. Thank you.
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4: I've got some news, so personal news as well. I'm finishing on this show. It's been fantastic the last 4 or 5 years. Big learning process for me. Great to talk to all you people and have connection with a lot of people who I never would have met and probably never will meet, but I've met them through this medium. So for me, it's time to move on and do some other things and sort of last sort of chapter. And that involves quite a lot of cricket commentary, hopefully overseas. So that'll probably be my lot in terms of this show. But that's next Wednesday, the 20th. But just a few observations, what has been a common theme for me throughout these 4 or 5 years, and it's still the same, the disconnect between officials and the game when it comes to sport. And I'm not just talking about football, I'm talking about rugby league, I'm talking about rugby. Has it got any better with all the added technology that's gone in? Has there been less talking points? Has it been any clearer? Do we have still these constant debates about VR getting involved, video refs getting involved, TMOs getting involved, fourth officials getting involved? Has it made it any better overall? At the end of the day, has it made it any clearer? Has it been better for the sports? And that's, I think, when you introduce something of that nature, has it been any? But I don't think so. And it's one of the common themes that we get on our text machines and our feedback is that there is disharmony with refereeing decisions, not just from coaches but from fans as well. And that to me has been something that I thought would improve over the years. I see it in cricket, but in all honesty, across the board in all sports, I don't think it's got any better. And you still see coaches who are absolutely livid with decisions. And because of the fine system and the disciplinary system, they're actually not allowed to do a hell of a lot about it. They just have to wear it. You hope that it balances out, but quite often it does not. One of the other things that I've noticed over the years that I've been here is the burgeoning development of women's sport. Never better illustrated than yesterday at Jerry Collins Stadium in Wellington. That is a club, the Wellington Phoenix, has been around for a long time. Yellow Fever take their shirts off when there's a goal, they take their shirts off when there's a win. Yesterday's was just fantastic to watch. It's one of those events you wished you'd had been there, but in all honesty, you couldn't be. So it came through on the television. It was very, very obvious, and the delight and what's happened with one season with Bev Priestman there, the Bevolution, they're calling it down there, it's been absolutely outstanding. It's just one example of the development of women's sport through cricket, through the sevens, and it just continues to develop and very much an accepted part of what we have to do in the media now. And I think it's just been fantastic, to be perfectly honest. One of my first new roles will be to go and commentate the Cricket Women's World Cup in the UK. I've done that once in New Zealand. I really enjoyed it. It was enlightening and educating for me. And to go back and do it again on the other side of the world, I think it's going to be pretty special. So women's sport, well done, and continue that development. The demise of grassroots sport, mainstream sport, is one of the other things. In the 4 to 5 years that we've been doing this show, I wonder how many players have not played club rugby anymore, have not played club cricket anymore, have pulled out of various things at grassroots level. How many teams have disappeared off the face of the earth? How many clubs are under pressure? The development of, or the demise and the lack of development of grassroots sport, I think, has been one of the most talked about areas as well. And interesting to me, just my final thing here, Steve Lancaster finally appointed as the CEO of New Zealand Rugby. I find that interesting appointment, that they had to go all around the world

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15: 9:18 here on Sport Nation, and really pleased to welcome in our first guest for the week, and that is Daryl Gibson. Daryl Gibson shouldn't need a lot of introducing to you, but I will anyway because of his new role, really. He's played 19 tests for the All Blacks, of course, had a long, long career with the Crusaders, and then got into coaching. Coached in Scotland, coached the Crusaders, New Zealand Māori, the Waratahs, of course, Samoa and Fiji. He's got more degrees, actually. If you do your homework on Daryl Gibson, he's got more degrees, educational degrees, than you can poke a stick at. Probably the most educated man in New Zealand sport, to be perfectly honest. And it's to New Zealand cricket's benefit at the moment because he is the chief high-performance officer for New Zealand cricket. So basically, he deals with those people at the top under fire the most. Gibbo, Daryl Gibson with us this morning. Cheers, mate. Thanks very much for your time. Appreciate it.
16: Thanks, Livy, and thanks for that glowing recommendation and introduction. It's, too kind.
15: You're far more intelligent than your mate Marshall, I can promise you that.
16: I'd hope so.

0: Yeah, well, I'd hope so too. Hey, I know that you know, cricket's your number one role at the moment, and it takes up a hell of a lot of your time. But you can't have had your background in rugby with not taking a little look at what's going on. Now, were you able to look at the Crusaders and the Blues the other night?
1: Yeah, I did. Obviously, was lucky enough to attend the Super Round in the opening game, which pretty significant for me. Obviously, my involvement with the Crusaders and then also the Waratahs. So that was cool. But obviously, the game on Friday night between the Blues and the Crusaders, yeah, fantastic. And really makes the competition with three rounds to go really, you know, as those teams are jostling for positions. It's going to be an interesting run into the playoffs.
0: And the other thing is the Crusaders do have some home games and some crucial games coming up. But they're playing at one of the best stadiums, rugby stadiums around the world now all of a sudden. What did you make of that as well?
1: Oh, it's just an incredible, you know, stadium. And I think firstly for the city, you know, I'm sure it's been said many a time, you know, it's been 15 years that we've been without a stadium and without a focal point, and bringing people back into the city and back into the city centre. So it's fantastic. It's a brilliant stadium. You can see, you know, the ground surface looks like carpet. The players clearly look like they enjoy playing there. So it's just a fantastic addition to the city.
0: As a midfielder, of course, you played most of your career in the midfield or at the back looking forward. But in all honesty, we're looking at a guy now who's made his name in the midfield or on the wing, who's wearing white headgear playing at seven. Probably not something you envisaged at the time, but he's making a good fist of it, Lester Fainganuku.
1: Oh, absolutely. I think, you know, often as a coach you say if you can play in the midfield, you could equally play as an open side. But he's actually doing that and probably redefining that hybrid loose forward sort of role that has been championed. But certainly he's added a real dimension to the Crusaders' attack. You know, I've been reasonably critical of the Crusaders' attack in terms of being too structured. But all of a sudden, you know, the coaches have said, right, here's an innovative move. We can put Lester into seven and just give him the creativity and freedom to go out and play. And that's just added this real edge to their attack that is different and scoring and setting up tries, which, you know, has really changed the Crusaders. But then if you add Will Jordan back into that mix at some point, boy, you know, they're going to cause some teams some trouble late on in the competition.
0: Is this a skill that he can transfer into the black jersey to take it another level higher, you feel?
1: I think it's the type of innovation that Dave will be intrigued by. You know, it's a real curious change where, you know, if you've got a player in a position that's doing things differently to other players, then all of a sudden defences have to begin to worry about that. You know, part of the attacking sort of mindsets of teams now, because of the evolution of defence, is like, how do we be different? What are we doing to cause the defence problems? And I think by putting a player like Lester into that position, immediately you give yourself attacking options that are different to the norm at the moment. So I would say he'd be seriously looking at it. You know, Dave's got a million things that he's probably got going on in his head around the types of game that he wants to play, but it certainly gives him an option and something different.
0: What did you make of the Blues' performance then? And at the moment, they're still sitting pretty handily. I think they're in third spot on the table as we speak. And they really haven't, I don't think, shown their best wares.
1: Not yet. I think, yeah, Vern's done a good job with them this year, keeping them really competitive. You can still see that toughness running through their team. They're going to cause teams problems. And I think when they really find that style, that's going to, you know, really hurt teams in terms of if he lets the reins off them a little and lets them express themselves, I'm sure they're going to cause other teams problems.
0: Right, okay. From a New Zealand point of view to an Australian point of view, of course, you spent some time with the Waratahs. There still seems to be, I mean, at the weekend, New Zealand teams dominated when they had the opportunity there. There just still seems to be that gap. From you know, the outside looking, if you look at the table and you look at the results on a regular basis.
1: Yeah, you can see that, obviously, again, Australian teams typically perform really well early. You know, get the New Zealand teams who are perennial slow starters, you know, coming off long sort of player leave periods, and take a while for their best teams to emerge. So, you know, that gap's still there. I guess, you know, the difference with the squads and Australia going down to, say, four teams has meant that the talent's less diluted, but we still have a difference in depth. You know, New Zealand teams can still put out a 15 that is more competitive than what Australia can do. You know, I always found when I was coaching over there, you could put out a 15 that could equally compete with any New Zealand team on its day, but doing that consistently over time and over rounds, that's where the changes come. You know, you can't stick out a team of Wallabies every week. And so that depth and consistency of squad selection certainly gets you at some point. That's not to say, Smithy, on any given day, you know, the Brumbies at home are going to be bloody difficult to beat. So, you know, where you finish in the playoffs, getting those sort of home semis is going to be important. And, you know, that's what we're seeing at the moment, that real jostling between the Canes and the Chiefs, making sure they try and finish 1-2 will be, you know, pretty important to them. I'm sure they're talking about that in their team meetings on Monday morning.
0: So when you were with the Crusaders and part of that phenomenally Crusaders squad and the record they had down there as such, when it came to playoff time, how did you go about that? Because that was the time of the season that Crusaders basically owned it. They just stepped up and owned that type of the season. When you looked at Crusaders sides going forward under Razor, etc., what's the difference in that respect?
1: Well, clearly it's the part of the year that every team wants to play. And you know, you earn your way through to getting those home semi-finals and playoffs and so forth. And then it's the culmination of everything you've done during the year in terms of all your planning, you know, all the team culture work and making sure the environment's a good one. All that's coming to a really, you know, crystal clear point. So I think it's, you know, no different to probably any other team, but you know, that pull to now obviously the city and the stadium, and making sure that you're going out and putting performances that you can be proud of. So I guess, you know, if I'm looking at, say, the Hurricanes, you know, they're one of those teams at the moment. You know, they've probably been starved of success in recent years, even though they've been, you know, a team of incredible potential. And now they've got an opportunity to realise that. So I think they'd be incredibly excited. And you know, all the other teams are certainly eyeing them as the ones to beat, I would say.
0: Well, speaking of excitement, let's go across to your other role, of course, which is the Chief High Performance Officer for New Zealand Cricket. You've been in the role for quite some time now. It's enabled you to get your feet under the table. Can you draw a correlation between what you did in rugby on the field and off the field to what you're doing now?
1: Absolutely. I don't think the principles are pretty much the same, Smithy. You know, high performance is around how do you get a group of people together and bring that into an environment that supports performance. And cricket have been doing that incredibly well for the last 10 to 15 years in terms of sustainable success. And it's very no different to any other sport in New Zealand in the fact that we do incredibly well given our resources and our talent pool. And we're able to do that because we're incredibly targeted and prioritise things around what we invest into, because we simply just don't have the money and resources that, you know, every other sport or every other country has at their disposal. So it keeps us lean. Like most things in New Zealand sport, it comes down to having great people. And in cricket, we certainly have that. And so, yeah, it's been a really cool opportunity, and I'm really just starting to understand the game. I sit with Gavin Larson often at games, and he talks me through ball by ball, and I'm really starting to love and enjoy the strategy and the skill that goes up behind the game.
0: So in terms of your role, how hands-on are, do you deal with players, or do you put structures in place for people to deal with players? How does it work in that regard?
1: Yeah, I've got a team of people who report to me. Obviously, I can't get too operational. You know, my job is pretty much up and making sure I'm leading the area well and high performance. I do like to get along and visit with the teams and just make sure that you know, everything that should be going on is going on. We're very fortunate that we've got two excellent coaches of the White Ferns and

0: Ben Sawyer and on the men's side, Rob Walter, both leading really well their environments, and you can see that through the performances that are generating out of the team.
1: Very important year this for both the sides, actually. I mean, the women's side are on the eve of a World Cup where they're defending champions, and all of a sudden, of course, we have a men's program, which is probably the most extensive program in terms of test cricket they've had in quite some time. So quite defining periods of time for New Zealand cricket at the top, because obviously it's a reflection of your role, and as for your role, as performance of the teams at the top. It's also very important, I think, Daryl, for the development of the game and for the strength of the game, which at the moment is, of course, under pressure from other sports.
0: Yeah, as you say, Smithy, sort of, you know, my horizons, you know, we've got the very much the short term, making sure our elite teams are successful. As you say, in that medium, sort of medium term, make sure our New Zealand A players in both the men's and women's game are developing. And in the very long term, making sure we've got a sustainable pool of talent coming through. As you pointed out, we're a small country. We don't have huge, you know, sort of resources for cricket players, and we're competing with a number of other sports for that talent. What cricket's got going for it is it's an incredibly rewarding career. You know, if you're a high-performing player, you can make an excellent career and profession out of that. And it's one that you can play, you know, into your late 30s if you do look after your body well. So there's incredible incentives there for talent. And, I think, as you pointed out, it's an incredible schedule of cricket. We've got both teams up in the UK in June. Obviously, the men playing their three tests against England, which will be important for the World Test Championship. And then, obviously, the women who are attempting to go back-to-back in the T20 World Cup. And if you look further ahead, as you said, it's a really exciting period in the men's game in terms of the test schedule that we have. And if I look over in the next sort of 3 years for cricket, it is one of the things that attracted me to the sport is just some fantastic cricket coming up, and very exciting for both the country and New Zealand cricket.
1: Just before I let you go, I've written a question right down the bottom of the page here, and it's always a talking point. The All Black midfield at the moment, if they had to play a test match against South Africa tomorrow, who would your 12 and 13 be?
0: Oh, man, Smithy, you put me on the spot. I'm a fan of Geordie in that 12 shirt. I think, he brings something different to it. Centres. I'm not sure. I think... I've forgotten his name, the boy who plays for the Hurricanes. I think Proctor. He probably deserves a shot at consistent match play, and whether him and Barrett can form a combination. Other than that, you know, I think, what do you do with Lester? You know, is he in fact a centre, or is he better on the wing, or is he better at seven? You know, that's a selection decision that I'm sure that they'll all be debating.
1: Daryl Gibson, great to catch up with you. It's been a while. Hope to catch up with you around the traps at some cricket not too far away, eh? All the best. And thanks for your time, Gibbo.
0: Thanks, mate.
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3: I averaged 20 turnovers conceded in the first 8 weeks. 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
1: 10:42 here on Sport Nation. Texts have been coming in. Thank you very much. A lot of them about my future, which is really, really complimentary. And it's cool that you've been willing to come in with a lot of the comments. Much appreciated. Paul has said, I have always been intrigued why football is the worst code of poor player and coach behaviour when it comes to abusing refs, tantrums, coaches being sent from the field, acts of Hollywood acting. No wonder bad sideline behaviour across this country in this code is poor when they see this go on in the EPL, etc. Reason I bring that up, and I wanted to, and Paul, thank you very much for your text, is we're about to go to the greatest showpiece in football and one of the greatest showpieces in sport very shortly, and that, of course, is the Football World Cup. Ricardo, your thoughts on Paul's text and how important it is through the month of June and July that we see better behaviour than we saw. And look, I saw it at Auckland FC at the weekend. I thought the Adelaide coach just went ballistic at one stage. He sat very calmly for most of the match, and I thought, boy, what a mild-mannered man this man is. On the basis of course, Steve Corica has been marched a couple of times and spent, one game in the crowd. And, you know, Jonathan Gould admits he's very, very hard to get on with it on the sideline from time to time. What did you make of that? You were Johnny on the spot in terrible conditions, but I thought that was a clear example of that. And then the World Cup.
10: Yeah, I think, to Paul's point, I don't see it on the sideline at games here in grassroots if that's winning in the local game. I don't see it. I mean, you know, if you're going to see stories about poor sideline behaviour or referees being assaulted. It tends to be rugby league games that happens at level rather than football. But to his point about the arguing, yeah, I mean, there's, you know, in football there has never been, not until recently, they've just started to try and bring this in, that it was never just the

0: the captain to the referee. It was the referee could speak to all the players, and all the players who, if they were involved in something, could speak to the referee. So that's always been a bit more carte blanche than, say, traditionally it's been a very headmaster type approach for rugby officiating, right, where only the captain can, and type thing. So yeah, I think different sports. Ayrton Andreoli, the Adelaide coach, is Brazilian, so what you saw from him is pretty tame, week in, week out too, I'd have to say. Or as he said in the EPL, I think a culture thing. It's part of the culture of the game. It's the way that the game has always been. So yeah, it's different. In terms of the Football World Cup, that'll be interesting because there's so many different cultures there clashing with each other. So how that works, I mean, it's football across, you know, the UK, across Europe, across South America, parts of Asia, is very different. I mean, you don't tend to get it in Japan, right? When I was in Japan last year, I went to a J-League game, and you didn't see it in Japan because culturally it's a different thing up there, right? So I think it'll be interesting to see how it's done at the World Cups. But, you know, Jose Mourinho has said it, and a few other managers have said it, that I think Jose famously said, "I prefer not to speak because otherwise I will get in trouble," which was basically his way of saying the referee had a crap game, and if I say anything, I get fined. Because they do get fined, they get big fines if they are found to go over the top in terms of their criticism of the referees. So to Paul's point, I don't think you see it here so much in the grassroots game, but it's very much a worldwide phenomenon in football as sport.
1: I just can't, I see it all the time, but I just can't see why referees tolerate the abuse they get from individuals as a reaction to some of their decisions. I watch a lot of British football, EPL football and whatever, and that has now become very continental in terms of the makeup of the teams.
0: Yeah.
1: Much more cosmopolitan than it ever used to be back in the heydays as such. And of course, you get that you buy into continental flair and the fact that they just do not accept things as readily and take it on the chin, players I'm talking about here. But referees, and why I say that too is because we're seeing increasing numbers of women refereeing at the high levels of sport around the world. We see women refereeing men's rugby tests and doing a good job. And I just wonder how tolerant you have to be in that regard, how accepted you have to be. Are there allowances made for women refereeing? I mean, some of the language that you can see being used, I mean, you don't have to be an expert in terms of being a lip reader to work out some of the things that are said to referees to their face, I might add, not just behind their back, to their face. I'm always at a loss for that because I never played a sport where you could not abuse a cricket umpire in that regard. It gives you out, caught behind whatever when you didn't hit it. You could not walk up to him on the way off and absolutely give him a gobful to his face the way these football players carry on.
0: No, you can't. I mean, again, it comes down to that culture thing I talked about. You know, it's a different sport, and culturally that's just the way that the sport's always gone. It's interesting you mentioned female referees because you are seeing more and more female referees referee across the game here in football, and I know there have been instances where there have been comments made. I think it was in Germany. There was a female referee in Germany who there was a comment made by a player. And, you know, I don't know how you see this one, Smithy, but, you know, for all the effing and blinding that goes on a football field that to male referees, that very, very little happens. A player said something about her getting, you know, she should stay in the kitchen or get back in the kitchen after a performance. And he got a bigger suspension than any player that I've seen swearing at a referee. So, you know, and that's obviously the powers that be wanting to protect female referees and say, well, you know, that's do that despite the blinding that goes on.
1: One of the other things you wanted to talk about too, and this comes through on a text this morning, is who's going to be back up to Cam Roygaard now with the race for second, as you'd have to say, but it could be in effect with injuries, etc., the race for first at times, and could be without Roygaard, a hugely important decision they make, who the number two is. Got a text in to say from the Crusaders have a decision to make in that regard. Preston is probably now, in my opinion, the number two halfback in New Zealand. Yet I thought Hotham was bloody good a couple of weeks ago. I thought he was outstanding. He is the best passing halfback in the country and plays above his weight when sniping and on defence. He must be close to unseating Hotham to start. He deserves the opportunity. Number two for the All Blacks.
0: Yeah, well, I think earlier in the season, Hotham was really ordinary. I remember you were away, some Tony Johnson was co-hosting. You know, we talked about that and said, you know, Hotham was

0: was probably, you know, had gone off the boil. Wasn't to his usual standards, to the point that, you know, Finlay Christie sort of getting back into the conversation. I think Falau Fakatava was getting back into the conversation as well. And, yeah, interesting too on Xavier Rowe, who seems to be getting more and more game time at the Chiefs. I know Cortez Ratham has played a few games off the bench for the Chiefs this season, and Xavier Rowe started. I'm not sure whether that's coaching preference from Jono Gibbs, or that's a conversation that maybe Dave Rennie's had and said, if Cortez Ratham's role with the All Blacks is going to be impact off the bench, I want him to have more experience playing as an impact player off the bench.
1: Okay, interesting. More on that in the next hour as well, as hopefully catching up on some football stories. Got to talk to Michael Guerin as well. A busy next hour we forecast in the glass. What do you call it? Crystal ball. Yeah, crystal ball. I forecast something spectacular in the next hour, put it that way. Something very spectacular. Maybe someone else is leaving. It's coming out to 10:51.

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3: Yes, indeed. Laurie Daly will lead the State of Origin Blues side, the New South Wales side, into another series this year, hoping to turn the tables on Queensland. Laurie is with us now, mate. Very much appreciate you talking to us. How pumped are you now, only a few weeks out from the opener of the series?
4: Yeah, obviously very excited. It's always a good time of year. State of Origin rolls around. Looking forward to the next 2 weeks to see how it unfolds and see who I got to select, and away we go from there.
3: Mate, I'm curious just how your structure of a year works. Like, obviously this is full bore for the next few weeks for you as the games unfold, but how does everything play out as a State of Origin coach in the rest of the months of the year?
4: Yeah, well, it's quite different to, obviously, an NRL coach. You get a greater opportunity to look across the game and look at teams and individuals, see what's happening in the game, keep an eye out on players, have meetings with players, have meetings with leadership groups, have a meeting with the coaches just on how we're going to play the game. What we're looking for in individuals, and then just bringing together a plan and put it in place for us to have a good 8 week period. So at this stage of the year, as we all know, plenty of players are going down with injury, plenty of players get suspended, so you're unsure of what your squad will eventually look like. But yeah, you just got to keep an open mind and try and reward those players who you think deserve to be there.
5: What have you seen so far from the first 9 rounds, and how do you translate that to State of Origin football? Because I look at State of Origin football, maybe 3 tries a game, perhaps 4, a real sort of 18-14 slugfest. You look at the National Rugby League now, that's the cricket scores out there. So the ding-dong battle might not be there, or do you see that aspect of State of Origin football being there?
4: Yeah, it's an interesting question. It's one sort of I'm trying to still get my head around, because the interpretations of rules, regarding State of Origin and the NRL, they've always sort of been a little bit different. But the way that the game has sped up this year in particular, I don't know how much quicker the game can get. But what we do know is there'll be plenty of ball in play, so fatigue becomes a factor. So we're anticipating it to go up another level this season. We're anticipating, the ball will be in play. So we want to have a mobile football team that can handle those periods when momentum starts to go against you. Because, in today's game, you know that you're going to have momentum and you know you're not going to have it. And it's a matter of withstanding the opposition and holding them out as long as you possibly can and trying to frustrate them, I suppose, that when they've got control of the game, they're not putting pressure on the scoreboard. So if you can keep the scoreboard pressure under control when they've got that momentum and then get it back yourself and then maybe strike, you try and get your sort of way back into a contest a little bit more by doing that.
3: Are those adjustments good for the game in terms of the six again side of things?
4: Yeah, it's an interesting one, because there's an argument that the game is too quick, which therefore brings fatigue into the contest. And with fatigue, defensive systems can get caught out of shape and out of alignment, which then makes it easier for the attacking team to put points on the board. I'm sort of more of a traditionalist. I like, a 20-16 type contest, 18-14, rather than a 42-38. But the way that the game is, you've just got to be adaptable and you've got to go with it. Otherwise, you get left behind. So to get back to the other point earlier about how we expect it to be refereed, I really don't know. but obviously, we'll try and have a conversation with the officials beforehand to get a greater understanding.
5: So you don't have to announce it on the Millsy and Guy show right now, but how much of your team is selected? Like, are you just tossing up now just a few?

0: New players, or are you pretty much there?
1: Oh, I think, you know, when it comes to all representative teams, like in your mind, you've got the nucleus of a team that you sort of would like to pick. And, you know, they're guys that have just sort of handled the pressure before and guys that have, you know, played well at this level. So there's a few of those guys that, you know, they're fit, you know, that are going to be a part of it. You know, then you've got your next group that players just banging down the door just through performances that may not have been a part of the arena before, and then you've got to weigh that up against incumbency. But the issue with us is, you know, if you're an incumbent, that means nothing in terms of, you know, we've lost the last two games. So I always say you'd like to reward people when they play well and they're winning, but... if you've lost the last two games, something needs to shift, and sometimes that's a shift in personnel. But we just wait and see. You know, I think we've seen already a number of guys, you know, a guy like Payne Haas, Liam Martin, you know, mainstays of this team over the last two or three years that won't be a part of it, in particular game one this year. So we're sort of looking in a different direction. So you never get too far ahead of yourself. You've got to have a good depth chart in front of you and just try and work out the right combinations and who the best people are at the time.
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5: New South Wales State of Origin coach Laurie Daly with us. Speaking of depth charts, you have had a few injuries. Do you sit in the stands or sit at home on the couch or wherever it may be, pulling your hair out sometimes at the luck that you kind of have along the way?
6: Yeah. It's sort of an interesting one because I've sort of learnt with experience that you can't predict what's going to happen and you can't get too upset with things that are out of your control. And I know that's an old cliche, but at the end of the day, there's no point worrying. What will be, and at the end of the day, after the next two games, we'll sit back and we'll have a team to pick from of fit players, and that's who we've got to go with. So it can do your head in. It used to, when I was first coaching, you'd be sitting and watching and then getting really upset if someone was, ruled out injured. But you've got to be confident with what we've got and the team that we put together that will connect strongly and give a great account of themselves. So, while you'd love players to be available, all of them available for selection, that's not going to be the case. But whoever we pick, you're going to make sure that they feel passionate about playing for New South Wales and they wear the jersey with that responsibility that comes with that.
7: So it sounds like there could be a few fresh faces in the first couple of days in camp. Now, back in the Tommy Radonikis days, I'm sure the first couple of days meant you head down to Bondi and tip a few in. Are those days gone now?
6: it's very funny because, back in charge last year, first day in, you're sort of having a couple of drinks, but the players these days are so professional that, hardly any of them drink, in particular during the season. So it was refreshing to see, guys that, come into camp, they're switched on right from the word go. I mean, when we were running around playing State of Origin, your first 3 days, it was all about having a drink and having fun and getting to bring the guys together that way. But it's all different today. It's all professional. They come in knowing that they've got a job to do. They want to do the job, and it's all professionally planned, and it's interesting, the change of generation and the change of how our athletes act and how they want to be looked after, and you've got to give them every possibility to perform at their best level.
7: Yeah, no, they're all proper athletes now, but I'm still a fan of the good old days. Just give me a Tommy Radonikis story. Go on, let us know what he was like.
6: Oh, the great Tommy, he was just such a legend of a bloke, and he was one of those coaches you just wanted to play for, and he was so passionate about the New South Wales team, and all he wanted to do was fight. That's all his game plan was. It was just fight. And you'd say, what's our defensive plan, Tommy? He'd say, just go out and bash him. Just bash him. And what are we going to do with the ball, Tommy? Just bash him. So everything had a bash them in it. That was just Tommy. He was gold. But, someone that, just wanted to win, fiercely competitive, and you just wanted to play for him.
5: That's absolutely elite. One guy who likes to bang a few bodies, maybe not in that particular way, but as a bloke who's playing for the Warriors at the moment in Jackson Ford, I'm not going to ask you if you're going to pick him because I think that's unfair to you and probably unfair to him as well. But what have you made of the way that he's been playing, and is he a guy that perhaps is on your radar at least?
6: Yeah, certainly on the radar. I like the fact that he's what I'd probably call a banker. He's someone that you can rely on and someone that you just bank on being there. And if you need him to play 80 minutes, he can do that. you know, he's not as explosive as some of the other front rowers, but what he does a lot of the cleanup work, and I think you need those players in a balanced forward pack. So he'll be closely looked at. You know, he's been doing that now for a number of years, Jackson, so it's not just this year. It's been, you know, building nicely over the last two seasons. So, you know, his work rate, his efforts away from the football, he ties in nicely when the ball goes past him from a defensive point of view. You know, when he needs to go, if it's his turn to put pressure on the opposition kicker, he does that. He gets behind ball when he needs to quickly. And he's always there putting his hand up for a tough carry. So he's someone I think would do well at that level. And he's someone that, yeah, we definitely are looking at. And he's one of the reasons why, you know, the Warriors are having good success. They can, you know, bring on all those big, powerful forwards that they have, but knowing that they've got a bloke that's just going to, you know, do his job and do the tidy up and clean up work, and you can rely on to be very, very good at doing that.
7: When it comes to rugby league, one thing you do have to admire is that the sport is prepared to try things. We've seen the rule changes this year. We've now seen expansion, PNG, Perth Bears. State of Origin is going to be played at Eden Park next year. Like, the game across the ditch is really prepared to put themselves out there and try things. You don't necessarily see that in other sports. Are you a fan of all those concepts with the expansion in the National Rugby League and State of Origin being taken to Eden Park?
6: I am. I think what Peter Volandis and his team have been able to do for rugby league is incredible. Mm. It's never been in better shape. The game is watched by plenty of people, both at ground and on broadcast. There's never been more interest in the game. The game's expanding. It's entertainment. Origin is our biggest product, but it deserves to be shown in other places around the world. And I couldn't think of a better place to take it than New Zealand. I know that, you know, a lot of traditionalists want to just see it here in New South Wales and Queensland, but I think differently. I think you have to take this game to other places. I think rugby league is big enough now to show off our product to other people. New Zealand will get right behind State of Origin. And we take it to Melbourne, we take it to Perth, and, you know, they're traditionally AFL states. Yet when it comes to State of Origin, there's just something unique about it, that everyone has a position. Those guys from Melbourne, Perth, South Australia, they may not be rugby league supporters, but what they do, they take a position when it comes to State of Origin. They either back Queensland or they're supporting New South Wales. And that'd be similar to New Zealand. New Zealand won't know what hit them when State of Origin arrives, because it's the toughest contest I've ever been involved in. It's so intense, and there's so much hatred and there's so much passion from both sides that it's hard to describe. I'm lucky enough to be involved in it, both as a, you know, as a kid growing up watching it, as a player, as a coach now, and as a supporter. And there's just nothing like it. It's real. It's not manufactured. And you just... Yeah, and unless you're in that environment, it's hard to describe.
7: We see a former teammate of yours from your Green Machine days in Mal Meninga go from rep coaching to club land with the Perth Bears. Do you have aspirations to dive into that club world?
6: No. Mm. It's never been an ambition of mine. I know my lane. I know what I want to do, and it's not coaching at that level. I've really enjoyed my involvement with State of Origin. I enjoy my involvement when I was coaching the Indigenous All-Stars. And I get my sort of rugby league fix a couple of times a year through that. I love being involved in the game, but I've never been driven to be an NRL coach. It turns your life upside down. I know what our eight-week period is like here with the Origin campaign. I can only imagine what it'd be like for an NRL head coach. And I, you know, as much as I take my hat off to them, it's certainly not a job that I would like.
7: Okay, if you could just for this question, take your Blues hat off. Who's the best player in rugby league?
6: Oh, the best player in the game is Nathan Cleary. There's no doubt about that. I think that what he's been able to do consistently at a high level has been amazing. and I think that, you know, he's the best player.

0: The most entertaining player would probably be someone like a Reece Walsh. You know, he's someone that is so electrifying that when he's got the ball in hand, you know something's going to happen. And he's one of those few players that crowds rise to their feet when he gets the ball. And they just, you feel it, you hear it. And as an opposition coach coaching against him, you know, that's hard to game plan against. But you know that when he's in and around the football or he's got his hands on the football, then you've got to be alert and you've got to make the right decision defensively. Otherwise, he puts you under so much pressure that if you get it wrong, he makes you pay.
1: Well, I suspect the next few weeks are part of it going to be trying to figure out how to shut him down. Thank you very much for chatting to us, Laurie. We really appreciate it, mate, and looking forward to watching Origin over the next few weeks. Go well.
2: Yeah, cheers, Laurie.
0: Nah, thank you very much. Thank you very much for having me on, guys. And, next year when you get State of Origin, it'll certainly be one of the great sporting events that New Zealand have ever held.
1: Outstanding. We might have to get you in studio when you're over here for it, mate. But, go well over the next few weeks. So thank you very much.
2: Yeah, good stuff.
0: No worries at all, guys. Thanks for having me on.
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0: There's nothing I can
1: do. Turn our attentions to, well, a bit of future in the NRL around the Perth Bears and their introduction into the competition. Their coach is a man who's very well known when it comes to rugby league. His name is Mel Meninga, and he's with us now. Very much appreciate you talking to us, Mel. Thank you. What's the mood out west about the Bears? What's the hype like?
2: Yeah, no, exactly right. It's been extraordinary, you know, support from the west. A lot of excitement over here. A lot of people are really curious, I guess, about, you know, how we're going to put the team together, the club together, and about our success early on. So, but, you know, I'm really happy with our progress.
1: Well, I'm one of those people who is curious about how you're going to put a team together. You've had a lot of experience yourself, you know, with teams who have been around for a wee while. So what new challenges has this presented to you, bringing a team up from scratch?
2: Well, it's exciting to start with, and it's not about footy, it's not about rugby league, you know, it's not about their talent as a rugby league player. It's more around their character. It's around, you know, doing it for the right reasons, coming across the west, not being bothered by the tyranny of distance. You know, a lot of people talk about the travel commitments and stuff, but just coming over here for a new opportunity, you know, so being brave enough to and courageous enough to, you know, take that step. Because if they do it for the right reasons, I know I'm going to get, you know, a great player.
3: Mel, has that been the toughest part of it, trying to that we bump out west to convince the players from the eastern seaboard of Australia to find their way over to Western Australia?
2: It's funny. It's funny how it all pans out. They've talked about distance, but, you know, we use that as a positive, you know. So, again, it's around having a positive mindset, the right mindset to come over here in the first place, you know. So if you're bought into that, and, you know, the distance doesn't become an issue, it actually becomes an asset to you, you know. So from my perspective, we have those conversations. It's all around the positivity of it all, and it comes with its own challenges, you know. So, you know, we've got players with, I think, great character that can, you know, overcome all that.
3: Mel, what has been the local interest on the ground out there at Perth? I know you got the North Sydney Bears name, but, you know, there's plenty of Kiwis over there who love their league, and I'm sure there's a lot of followers of league out west. What's that interest been like on the shop floor?
2: Yeah, it's been excellent, honestly. Now we've got something, we're tracking towards about 30,000 members already. We haven't even got our memberships out. It comes out in May sometime, and majority of those 30,000 are all locals, are all WA people, you know. So now when we talk about just the figures, the data that's coming out, and our waiting lists, obviously commercially we're doing really well as well over here. So again, it's all tracking towards, you know, success. You know, we're at a park that's HBF Park that holds about 22,000 people, and we believe we'll fill that every time we play at home, you know. So yeah, I mean, it's exciting stuff. We just the hardest part about, you know, putting the club together is all the logistics. You know, how do we relocate them all over? Because we'll have something like, you know, 36 players, you know, coming from all parts of the globe. Really, you know, we're coming down from some over from New Zealand, obviously. We've got some from England, you know, the east coast of Australia. So there's all around those logistics. There's probably more the challenge than actually putting a team together.
1: Just on the travel side of things, I know the AFL is essentially the NRL's rival, but do you tap into any knowledge that the West Coast Australian AFL teams have about how often they have to make the trip from the West Coast to the East Coast? Is that something that is relevant, that you tap into them about how they best go about it?
2: Yeah, absolutely, yeah. So you learn from, obviously, their experiences, which is great. They've got some really good universities over here. We've done study into travel and sleep, right, and all that, hydration, all those sort of issues that, you know, we encounter as professional sporting teams. The two sports that actually have the best away record in Australian sport are the Perth Wildcats, okay, and the Perth Scorchers.
1: Mm, right.
2: So the cricket team. So they've got success rates in the 60s and early 70s, you know, around then when they travel away. So we've got plenty of intelligence around how we do all that. It's then us to present that to the players, because at the end of the day, it's the players that need to jump on a plane.

0: in, don't they? And put a jersey on and play, you know, so get the right result we're after. So all that information is readily available. And then what we'll do, you know, when all the players assemble, we'll have conversations around what is the best way, obviously, for us to prepare and travel and make away trips, you know, successful.
1: So, Mel, what are your honest thoughts on the situation up in Port Moresby at the minute with the Chiefs in Papua New Guinea with the signing of Jerome Luai? The reality is it's not a level playing field and you guys are in that same position trying to sign players. Well, what's your take on that?
0: Well, I haven't really got any concerns. But I've been going to Papua New Guinea for nearly 50 years, you know, to be honest with you. So from my perspective, now, they're the cards we're dealt with, you know, so we understand what the conditions are around, you know, coming into the competition. So, you know, we work within those guidelines. We don't worry about the Chiefs, to be honest with you. I mean, the Chiefs are 12 months after us, aren't they? You know, so now we're really strong on building a strong foundation and culture here at Perth Bears. One where, you know, we get great advocacy from the players and from the club and the people involved in the club, you know. So that's our major concern. We want to build an environment that's really resilient and resourceful. So when players do come, you know, over here, that they're happy and they want to play for WA people and gain the respect of the WA community. So we don't really, honestly, the Chiefs don't come into our thinking. But the only comment I got about the Chiefs is as long as the players are market value, you know. So, you know, so we all work within that cap. And if simply from a cap perspective, if a Jerome Luai, you know, signs a contract with Perth, with the PNG Chiefs, that it's market value, what he's actually worth on the market, you know, in the game. Mm-hmm. So the tax implications or concessions, you know, it's a great situation, but it comes with its own challenges too, doesn't it, going up there?
2: Mm, certainly does. Mel Meninga with us, Perth Bears coach. Have you moved to Perth? Are you living over there full time now? How do you spend your time these days?
0: No, not really. We're around the 20 mark with our playing group. We need 24 by, you know, the 1st of November this year. So so we're just still working on the recruitment side of things, making sure that we get the right players, you know, obviously, you know, with the right characteristics we're after. And then once we finalise all that, then I'll move to Perth, you know, sometime probably July, August, you know. So that's the plan at the moment. It's sort of going to plan, if that makes sense.
1: Hey, Mel, what's your thoughts on the depth of talent in the National Rugby League at the moment? If we move to 20 teams in which we are, do you think there's enough depth across the board there to cover those 20 teams?
0: Yeah, I do. And I do believe that. And I believe a lot of the talent now lies in New Zealand as well. So I'm not quite sure if it's mature enough over New Zealand at the moment. Obviously, the game can tell you that with the New Zealand Warriors, you know, so Auckland Warriors. So it's, only they can answer those sort of questions. But I believe the talent pool is big enough. So the only caution I have, you know, with putting a new franchise together is making sure financially it's all stable and you've got enough resources, you know, funding resources to make sure you can pay for a startup company and so, or build business. So that's my only advice, really. But certainly the talent is available.
1: Mel, what are your thoughts in and around the State of Origin and the changes to eligibility now? There's been a lot of chat over the last 6 months around this. You've played it, you've coached it. What's your take on it?
0: Oh, I mean, in favour of it all, definitely. You know, so to make it a bit, well, I don't know if it makes it a better spectacle, I'm not quite sure. You know, so there's certainly enough talent to fill the Queensland and the New South Wales ranks. You know, so I'm a bit of an internationalist. You know, I believe the national program. I think, you know, the more we

0: gets, you know, globally. And when you talk about talent pools, we want to grow that, you know. So, I've got no issues with it all. I just hope that, you know, that the international space is just as important as what Origin is.
1: I was just about to ask you about Origin, just lastly. Do you miss coaching it at all? Do you miss the passion of Origin, I suppose?
0: Oh, you love the passion. it's a week full of that, you know. God, it's us against them. There's, you know, there's mate against mate, state against state, you know. So it's all those things are all relevant, to be honest with you, you know. So, and, you know, you go anywhere in Brizzy or around Queensland, they're all got maroon jerseys on, majority of them anyway, you know. So 99% of them, and they're all passionate, you know. So it's a great time of year for our game. And it's a great, it actually transcends rugby league, doesn't it? You know, it's a great time for both states, Queensland and New South Wales, you know, and then anybody outside that, you know, picks a side, don't they?
2: Mal, what's your view on the international game at the moment? You know, obviously you coached the Kangaroos for a period of time. What's your take on what can make the international game better?
0: I think it's a steady job, you know. So, you know, I think the NRL and the International Federation are doing a really good job. It's a steady process around it all. You know, obviously the NRL's using the NRL itself to help expand the game and you know, broaden its reach, I guess. You know, when you talk about Vegas, there is talk about, you know, taking the game to London or the Middle East, you know, that all dies down, obviously, you know. So, you know, we've got in the Perth Bears, we've got obviously a really good, great footprint with South Africa as well. It's not far away, you know. So it's a gradual process, I reckon, for us to you know, expand our wings a bit. You know, I love the World Sevens. You know, I love with the rugby. You know, so I love that sort of concept as well. We've got a great Nines concept. Maybe that's the way to do that, you know, a little bit quicker. But in the international space, I think we got it right at the moment. It's enough time because the players are, you know, knocked around from pillar to post. The grind of NRL, you know, goes for quite a long time. They've used that window through October, November to, you know, play international games. But, you know, players need to be looked after too. The welfare and the health of the players are really important. So to actually expand the game internationally, we've got to look at, you know, obviously a lot of other situations in our game around the draw and all that sort of stuff. So it's a bigger issue than just, you know, trying to expand internationally. We've got to look at player welfare within it all as well.
1: We could probably talk to you about that for hours, mate, but we will let you go. Thank you very much for giving up your time. It's been awesome to be able to chat to you and pick your brains a little bit, and very best of luck out there out west with the Bears.
0: Yeah, thanks, you. Appreciate it.
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9: Let's get to David Kirk, who is the chairman of New Zealand Rugby off the back of the appointment of Steve Lancaster in a permanent capacity as chief executive. David, thank you for taking our call. Why Steve?
10: Because I think he's the best man for the job.
9: Okay. The organisation, I think at the time...
10: I should elaborate on that for you, shouldn't I?
9: Go on.
10: We employed a consultancy to help us look far and wide all around the world for a potential next CEO of New Zealand Rugby. We interviewed a number of candidates, got down to shortlists, but didn't find someone that we were prepared to appoint. And then Mark left and Steve stepped into the interim role, and he's really impressed us. He's done a great job. He's got a clear understanding of the priorities and a great way of working with people to get things done. Really Steve has convinced us through his taking on the role of interim in the last 6 months, and we're very happy to make the appointment.
9: So you get the recruitment agency and you look around the world, all that sort of stuff, and you interview X, Y and Z, and you end up with a guy, with respect to Steve, who's pretty much been in your backyard and on your doorstep. How, I guess, have you landed there after such an exhaustive search? What has he shown that perhaps other people from other countries from around the world, after your massive search, didn't show you?
10: I think firstly, I'll come back to that, to explain it, why didn't we recognise that in the first place, I think is a good question, because what he's shown us is he can do the job, he understands the job really well, he knows the people, he's got good relationships, he works with people, but the right, you could rightfully say, you should have known that from the beginning, but because it was a new board that came in that had not had the benefits of much continuity and understanding of the organisation, was 8 of the 9 were completely new appointments in February last year. We didn't really have a strong understanding of the capabilities of the people in the organisation, nor of the succession planning necessary to prepare

0: for the role. So, and there were a number of roles that were that we needed to appoint from the outside. And we've appointed chief financial officer and a chief commercial officer from the outside. And I guess we always just defaulted in the first place to thinking that, you know, we're looking for a chief executive officer from the outside. But as I say, Steve was given the opportunity through Mark Robertson's retirement, and he's grabbed it with both hands. He's just shown he understands the business, he understands the requirements. And also that he's a, and I think this is one area where he's sort of, you know, outperformed our expectations, and that is just being able to run the organisation and run it effectively. You know, everyone's got clear targets and expectations of performance. Everyone feels like they clearly understand what expectations are of them. They, you know, meet regularly with people to you know, assess how they're going. He has proved to be a very good manager of the organisation as well as leader.
1: David, since he's come from within, does the recruitment company give you guys a discount?
0: I haven't gone back to ask them that, but that's an appropriate question.
1: I think you should. And secondly, I'm sure once the interview process happened, Steve would have shed some light on some ideas of what needs to change in New Zealand rugby. Are you able to share some of those at all?
0: Yeah, in terms of change, I mean, we're on a journey. The change is happening. Steve's very clear that we have a clear strategy with four major priorities: to see our teams in black winning, to have a thriving community game, to be a successful business, and for all our stakeholders and partners to be aligned and engaged and working together. And so underneath all of those four things, of course, there's a range of smaller activities which go to delivering the outcomes. So that's what Steve's managing the business to. He understands it really clearly. And he's up and running.
2: You, just on that side of things, David Kirk with us, chairman of New Zealand Rugby, how will he bring fresh ideas when he has been in the system already for quite a while?
0: Well, I think he's got a new CFO and a new CCO. So that's a chief commercial officer and a chief financial officer. And they're bringing completely new eyes to the organisation. I mean, one of the things I've certainly found in my own working life, one of the talents you have to have, capabilities you have to have, is to be able to get the best out of the people around you and to take good advice. When other people have got good ideas about what we should be doing, recognise those and take them. So it's not really up to the CEO to come up with all the ideas and to be the ideas man. He's got to be the execution person that gets things done. When we've got a plan and we put it together, we need to get this done.
1: This process has been going on for about 12 months, I would have thought. At any point in time, did you ever think about taking it on?
0: No, I didn't. I don't have the time, and my career has moved on past being a chief executive of a major organisation.
1: So was it a board decision, or in the federal model we have here in New Zealand, did you have to seek, go down to the provincial unions to get sign off from them as well?
0: No, definitely a board decision.
1: Okay.
2: And just around your involvement, I guess, you've been fairly hands-on. When Mark Robinson stepped aside, you kind of took over the running of the place, and then Steve came in, and you still worked pretty closely with him. How hands-on are you still going to be in the running of the organisation? Are you still going to be pretty front-facing and you know, talking to people like us, and we'll see you quite a lot? How much involvement are you going to have?
0: Well, I think it's just the appropriate involvement for a chair. We've got an executive, and you know, we've had one since Steve stepped in as the interim. And before that, we did have Mark. And after Mark retired, my involvement was really, or my more intense involvement was really just around major issues that needed to be managed. And the transition of the All Black coach is a good example. You know, the day-to-day running of the business is definitely in the hands of the management, and I remain the leader of the board and responsive and available to management. But I haven't got my hands on the controls at all in terms of actually, you know, running the business.
2: Okay. What do you think his biggest challenge is right now? What's the first thing that Steve is going to face in the role as chief executive that is most important to the organisation?
0: Well, I think they're ongoing challenges, and Steve would refer to them as opportunities. They're ongoing challenges, and that is probably the biggest one, the one I've been open about since the beginning, is I think we can, it's really just the social changes that are going on all over the world, which is meaning that a lot of younger people and younger families are not getting involved in organised sport. And the contact sports have probably an even bigger challenge of getting people involved. And this is the whole social media, screen time, distractions, if you like, that young people have these days. So I think that is the biggest challenge of all, and it's not just a rugby challenge, it's a social challenge about how we get young people engaging in team sports generally.
1: David, you've been in the corporate sector for some time. You understand footy, and now that you've sort of got your legs under the table, I'm sure you've taken a deep dive into the books at New Zealand Rugby. Did Mark Robinson do a good job in his tenure?
0: It's not worth... Yeah, Mark did do a good job, and it's not worth sort of trying to pour over someone else's tenure that's finished. We're just looking forward. And in that sense, if we're talking about the numbers, there's more work for us to do. We've had we've come out with a pretty solid 2025 year, but there's more work to do. We've got it's structurally, quite challenging to make the bottom line. Work. So we are going to continue to work hard to do that.
2: Yeah, you have returned a small profit, as I understand it, this year. I know the AGM's still ongoing, but I think you've returned a small profit. What is your assessment, I guess, of, you just touched on it then, but what is your assessment of where the organisation is at in a financial sense? Are you, where are you at in that regard? How much work have you got to do to get back to a decent level? How much Silver Lake cash, if you can tell us, is still sitting there? Are you still in an okay spot, or are things looking a little bit shaky?
0: The for 2025, the operating profit, the business was a small $700,000, and that's fine. That's what we need. We're a big chunk of what we do is not for purpose. It's for purpose, not for profit. That's the amateur game. And so we're not here to just hoard money. We need to invest it in our members and for our purpose. So $700,000 in operating profit is pretty acceptable. But in addition to that, we invested just over $7 million in our growth strategy. You'll remember that we sold down some future revenue, net revenue, to Silver Lake, and that put a whole lot of reserves into our balance sheet. And the whole idea, the whole plan of doing that was to have those reserves, their excess reserves. You don't need to sit on all these reserves. So what we do want to do though is take the money from those reserves and invest it into growth. And that's the plan that we're running with. So the real question for us and challenge for us is to make sure that growth plan is working, that we're getting a good return on this invested capital. And I think it's solid, but I think there's more we can do there.
1: I know you can't speak for other sports, but in New Zealand, you look at cricket, netball, rugby league, rugby as of recent, have all had the CEO leave the post. Is this job a difficult job? Is it too difficult to please everyone? You know the amount of stakeholders in the game of rugby. You extrapolate that across all the other sports. Is this role of CEO of our national sporting bodies too hard?
0: No. Not at all. And I think, you can see that with rugby. Mark left on his own terms at the end of a pretty solid tenure. Sure, he came in for plenty of criticism, but that is part of the job. You can't escape that, and you need to be fairly thick-skinned if you want to be chief executive of a sporting organisation. But no, I don't think it's impossible to do the job well. But I do think it's a team effort, and you need to have a really strong team around you, and you have to have a supportive board, you have to have a clear strategy, and you need to make a lot of good decisions under pressure.
1: All right. Is there going to be a Bledisloe test next year on Anzac weekend?
0: We haven't. Uh, we, we can, we discussed that at the board, but we haven't. There's no definitive decision on that.
2: Okay. We watch with interest. All right, David, thank you very much.

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1: Aidan McLaughlin out of Hawke's Bay as part of the bulletin. Aidan, thanks for coming off the bench just a little bit sooner than we had anticipated. But you know what the radio's like. People got to answer their phones. Thank God you did. So let's look at some of the issues I'd really like to talk to you about. The Bevolution. Are you on board for the Bevolution down in Wellington?
2: I'm on board with the Bevolution. It's going to be good to speak to you. Look, it was enthralling yesterday afternoon, wasn't it? It was a good opportunity to sit down on a Sunday afternoon and watch a bit of football, and it was tense. I mean, that second half in particular was a bit tense, and you thought when they missed a few chances, was missed a few good chances late on in the 90 minutes, you wondered if they'd kind of blown it. But no, they fair play to them. They've maintained their composure, and really, when it got to extra time, there was only really one side that looked like winning it, Smithy. So it was interesting that Bev Priestman, after the game, when she was interviewed by Sky Sport, they said to her, you know, did you kind of feel this was your kind of destiny at the start of the season? And she didn't, you know, she just said, yeah. And I actually believe her, because she does seem like that sort of coach where she's brought in a really good, strong squad. But those players have self-belief, don't they? Even the younger ones that don't have the experience, you can tell that they're just the belief has grown over the season. And there's no doubt now that they can go all the way.
1: Oh, look, I think they can go all the way. I don't have any problem with that, because they're fresh, they're raw. And, you know, they're really probably going to this the next stage as an underdog. And I think they're dangerous in that particular role. So, and it's amazing. Bev Priestman was, I suppose, arch enemy number one when it came to women's football, wasn't she there? And she served her time, did her punishment, and has come back here. It's quite a little quirky turn of fate, really.
2: Yeah, it's really interesting, isn't it, how it's all worked out. Of course, a lot of people, when there was that issue at the Olympics, I think a lot of people probably didn't even realise that she had a family connection here to New Zealand, and, you know, connections to the Phoenix. And New Zealand football in general. So I think she was on record yesterday saying she's extremely grateful to the Phoenix for getting her back into football. So I think this club and this country means a lot to her, which, I guess some people would look on as a little bit ironic after what happened a few years ago, but the past is the past. And, she's got a lot of fans now, and people see just what a quality coach she is.
1: Interesting that they announced the crowd too is around 5,900. Now, that is the third biggest crowd that any Phoenix side has had this year. Other two big crowds at home were, of course, the local derby, which are all against Auckland FC, which are also going to attract that. But that, to me, is quite surprising. It actually blew me away somewhat, those sights on television.
2: Yeah, I think at the start of the week they were saying that they had sales about 3,000, Smithy, so they've pretty much doubled it in a week. But I tell you what, it felt like a lot more than 6,000, didn't it? If you were watching it on TV, and I'm sure if you were there in person, it felt like a lot more too. So I think what's good is that they have the right size ground for their needs, and they can build that atmosphere. You know, I mean, if they were, they played at Henry Stadium earlier in the year. But as we know, these bigger stadiums in New Zealand, it's hard to fill them. Big occasions can fill them sometimes, but that's few and far between, really. So I think what it shows us is if you get the right game into the right stadium, whether that's football, whether it's NPC rugby, it can make a big difference to the atmosphere, and it can be really appealing to the people watching at home as well.
1: Aidan, Auckland FC, of course, involved in the A-League men's side of things in terms of the playoffs. They got out of it, and I think they did get out of it on the run of the game with a 1-1 result. I thought at one stage in the first half they were going to be down 2 or 3, but Michael Vowd had a terrific first 10, 15 minutes. But they get away with a 1-1. Going back to Adelaide, I think that it's going to be a tough task for them.
2: Yeah, I think he will be, Smithy, to be honest. He did make some good saves, didn't he? A couple of things we didn't know too much about, but he got his body in the way when it counted, and that's the main thing. It's a shame for Auckland in the sense that really just their form just started to desert them at the wrong time of the season, Smithy, and then also now there's just a few injuries as well. So it's an uphill task for them. But I'm not going to roll them out just yet because, you know, they've got a very wily manager there. They've got good experience in the playing stock. So, unfortunately, I do think they're second favourites to pull it off, but not going to give up on them just yet.
1: Right, Arsenal

0: 1-1 nil this morning over West Ham, which gives them the upper hand again. I did not watch the match, but Ricardo tells me the VAR decision to disallow West Ham's late equaliser has been a real talking point back over there, and he's been talking about it as well, because it had ramifications at both ends of the table. Of course, Arsenal get a little bit more comfort at the top with their run-in, and West Ham suffer.
1: Yeah. I wonder how Spurs fans are feeling right now.
0: Bloody good.
1: Well, that's right. But I think, interestingly, they talk about some Spurs fans, they would rather see Arsenal not win the title. You know, that's just the fickle nature of some football fans, I guess. But, yeah, obviously a very, very high-profile VAR decision. And I guess we were just kind of waiting for something like this to happen one day when there is so much on the line, as you say, at both ends of the table. Yeah, I mean, there's still a couple of games to go. It's not over yet, but yeah, very much an advantage Arsenal now. And yeah, West Ham, yeah, it's looking pretty perilous for them. But obviously, you know, let's just see how both they and Spurs get on as we get into the end of the season.
0: Yes, of course, Spurs are hosting Leeds tomorrow. We'll know this time tomorrow what that has come out of that game. But if Spurs were to win that, that gives them quite a lot of breathing space. In fact, they control their own destiny at that point. But Leeds have now guaranteed safety. What is the motivation of their players? Certainly Spurs, if they play like they did in the last match in terms of the effort they put in, the fact that they were so aggressive in their defence and chased absolutely everything in the game, things look good. But Spurs, how it's hard to predict them. The White Ferns. Now, this is an interesting one. I followed this. They were 147 for two at one stage. Lovely partnership developing between Meli Kerr and Matty Green. Matty Green going on to top score with 88. Meli Kerr just after bringing up 50. And then it fell away somewhat. I didn't recognise a lot of the English team, so I'm just wondering whether this is a game that did get away on them and one we should have won.
1: I think it probably is, Smithy. I think, you know, 250 was probably a minimum that they should have got to, and they fell away quite badly there towards the end. I think in commentary, I can't remember if it was Dooley or someone else even thought they might have got to 280 at one stage when that strong partnership that you mentioned was looking good. But yeah, they fell away. Credit to them. They probably made it a lot closer than it should have been. The England batting lineup. It was a similar case to the White Ferns, really. You know, they had some decent scores, some good partnerships, but the English got a little bit nervous there at the end, and it was Charlie Dean who was making her captaincy debut for England that got them over the line with about, I think, 11 balls to spare. But more worryingly for England, just one wicket remaining. But yeah, to your point, I think probably it will go down as a missed opportunity for the White Ferns. Yeah, they should have been posting a higher total there, and then they would have had a bit of scoreboard pressure on England, which simply wasn't there. The run rate, you know, for that last 10, 15 overs, it wasn't a big ask for England. It did get a bit nervous for them, but yeah, I mean, in terms of the run rate, they were always in control.
0: I will have to say this, and it's happened, maybe it's the Craig McMillan factor, maybe also Dean Brownlee has some input into this, but I think all of a sudden Matty Green's starting to assume some more responsibility and getting more regular scores of note.
1: She is. I think her and Brooke Halliday as well, perhaps not yesterday overnight, but in the last 18 months or so, I think Brooke Halliday has also stepped up. And you always felt it was a little bit brittle, that middle order for the White Ferns. But yeah, I think Matty Green, she's showing us really what she could do. She

0: few years after coming back from Wellington. But yeah, she's really just, I guess, showing her true abilities on the highest stage. And she's converting those 20s and 30s that she got for a long time into 50s and 80s and 100s. And that's really important because we're going to be losing a lot of experience, as we know. But Madeline hopefully will stay around for a while, and Brooke Halliday, and that will hopefully solidify that middle order.
1: Black cap squad to face Ireland, which is sort of important, I guess, in terms of a build-up. But more importantly, for the England series, what did you make of that? Any surprises for you? One of the comments we're getting here on is Tom Blundell's selection. Did you think that was one that was clouded with a bit of doubt?
0: No, in all honesty, because I think successive Black Caps coaching and selection panels have shown that they are very loyal to not only the likes of Blundell, but other players in the past. You know, Henry Nicholls got a long run, and before he was eventually moved on. Of course, he's back now because he went back to domestic cricket and showed a lot of good form. So no, I think, you know, Rob Walter did acknowledge that Mitch Hay is next in line, should there need to be a change. Blundell plays very well against England, in England, doesn't he, Smithy? So you can see why they're sticking with him. But I do think that, yeah, if he doesn't perform over these four tests, it probably is time for a change. But, you know, look at the glass half full. I think he's got enough history in England to hopefully make an impression.
1: OK, we'll see about that. Nice to see the battery of fast bowlers is coming together at right time, and they have quite a big workload, and how they manage that leading towards the home series against India as well. And then, of course, that all-important four-test series against Australia, where we don't get four-test series over there very often, so it's a bit of a privilege for that. But we have to justify it, and that, to me, is where it's going to be. Super Rugby. The Hurricanes have kept their momentum rolling against the Moana Pacifica. No great surprise there. great uncertainty about the club's future. How concerning is that situation for Pacific Island rugby, really? I mean, they don't ever really play in the islands as such. It's more an Auckland second team, is it not?
0: Yeah, it is, really. And, you know, it was pretty sad news that came out, a month ago now, maybe slightly more. And I think we see the contrast, right? We see the Fijian Drua go from strength to strength. They have that wonderful home support. It's a very difficult place

0: in Auckland. And I think you can see just the difference that brings. The Drua seem to be on a relatively stable footing. But yeah, Moana, it does seem like it's going to come to the end unless there is some sort of rescue package that can be formally agreed in the next month or two.
1: Only a handful of regular season games remaining. Round 13 dramatically tightened the playoff race, especially for teams like the Brumbies, the Blues and the Force. Which side do you think left the weekend in the strongest position to launch a genuine title run? I mean, where are the Blues after that performance, you feel?
0: Yeah, I think the Blues will be pretty disappointed, to be honest with you, Smithy. I think they probably got the tactics a little bit wrong there. They went down to Christchurch. Suddenly there's a roof there. It's, you know, they don't have the elements against them that they would have had for the last 15 years. And it was a real chance to go to a new stadium and really make an impression. But the Crusaders were good for the win, weren't they? And I think the Blues have been disappointing overall this season. There's no doubt about it. It seems a long time since they've won the title, doesn't it? It's not that long ago. It's less than 2 years. But, I don't know. I guess if you look at teams like the Hurricanes, they are playing with a lot more vigour, a lot more attacking intent than it seems the Blues are. The Blues have got the firepower there, but they just don't seem to be using it. So, a little bit worried about the Blues, but the Hurricanes, I think, you know, have shown the strength and depth that they've got. You know, there's a few key people out at the weekend, the halfbacks in particular. Roy Gardner and, of course, Love is out as well. But they showed they can still put a lot of points on, albeit Moana. But it's encouraging that they've got that strength and depth as they get into the business end of the season.
1: They're going to be all black injuries, there's no doubt about that. There will be, I think, quite a big attrition rate this year in terms of key players. So now is a perfect time under pressure to see who's the backup to Roy Gard and who's going to own that particular jersey. And the other one of interest to me as well is can Fionganuku occupy an all black number 7 jersey?
0: That's a good question, isn't it? I'd love a penny for Dave Rennie's thoughts on the matter, and indeed Bill Barnes as well. But he's definitely going to be in the squad. And I think my gut feeling is that he'll probably have a role on the bench, and he will give the All Blacks that flexibility off the bench that, you know, they effectively will have a 6-2 option there. But also he's there as a back, right? So it's effectively you've got an extra substitute in some ways because you've got someone who's flexible and can come on in the loose forwards, or he can come on in a number of positions in the back line. So I think he's the ultimate utility player. We've talked for many years about the likes of Damien McKenzie and his utility value, but now this takes it to another level, doesn't it? So I think he's definitely going to be involved in the match day 23, but I see him as probably someone who's going to start off the bench, at least in the early tests of the year.
1: Aidan, thanks very much for helping us out this morning. We do appreciate that. Have a good week, sir.
0: And you, Smithy, but just want to say, listen, conscious of your announcement earlier this morning, and just want to thank you for the last 3 years that I've been working with you on the station, and obviously the 5 years you've been an integral part of Sport Nation. So thanks for all the interactions we've had, and look forward to having a beer or a coffee in the village in due course.
1: Yep, absolutely. There'll be a bit more time available for that, and that will happen. Cheers, man. Do appreciate your sentiments and your contributions over the time I've been here as well. Cheers. Thank you.
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5: I've got some news, so personal news as well. I'm finishing on this show. It's been fantastic the last 4 or 5 years. Big learning process for me. Great to talk to all you people and have connection with a lot of people who I never would have met and probably never will meet, but I've met them through this medium. So for me, it's time to move on and do some other things and sort of last sort of chapter. And that involves quite a lot of cricket commentary, hopefully overseas. So that'll probably be my lot in terms of this show. But that's next Wednesday, the 20th. But just a few observations. What has been a common theme for me throughout these 4 or 5 years, and it's still the same, the disconnect between officials and the game when it comes to sport. And I'm not just talking about football, I'm talking about rugby league, I'm talking about rugby. Has it got any better with all the added technology that's gone in? Has there been less talking points? Has it been any clearer? Do we have still these constant debates about VRs getting involved, video refs getting involved, TMOs getting involved, fourth officials getting involved? Has it made it any better overall? At the end of the day, has it made it any clearer? Has it been better for the sports? And that's, I think, when you introduce something of that nature, has it been any? But I don't think so. And it's one of the common themes that we get on our text machines and our feedback is that there is disharmony with refereeing decisions, not just from coaches but from fans as well. And that to me has been something that I thought would improve over the years. I see it in cricket, but in all honesty, across the board in all sports, I don't think it's got any better. And you still see coaches who are absolutely livid with decisions. And because of the fine system and the disciplinary system, they're actually not allowed to do a hell of a lot about it. They just have to wear it. You hope that it balances out, but quite often it does not. One of the other things that I've noticed over the years that I've been here is the burgeoning development of women's sport. Never better illustrated than yesterday at Jerry Collins Stadium in Wellington. That is a club, the Wellington Phoenix, been around for a long time. Yellow Fever take their shirts off when there's a goal, they take their shirts off when there's a win. Well, yesterday's was just fantastic to watch. It was one of those events you wished you'd had been there, but in all honesty, you couldn't be. So it came through on the television. It was very, very obvious, and the delight and what's happened with one season with Bev Priestman there, the Bevolution, they're calling it down there, it's been absolutely outstanding. It's just one example of the development of women's sport through cricket, through the sevens, and it just continues to develop and very much an

accepted part of what we have to do in the media now. And I think it's just been fantastic, to be perfectly honest. One of my first new roles will be to go and commentate the Cricket Women's World Cup in the UK. I've done that once in New Zealand. I really enjoyed it. It was enlightening and educating for me. And to go back and do it again on the other side of the world, I think it's going to be pretty special. So women's sport, well done, and continue that development. The demise of grassroots sport, mainstream sport, is one of the other things. In the 4 to 5 years that we've been doing this show, I wonder how many players have not played club rugby anymore, have not played club cricket anymore, have pulled out of various things at grassroots level. How many teams have disappeared off the face of the earth? How many clubs are under pressure?

0: I think has been one of the most talked about areas as well. And interesting to me, just my final thing here, Steve Lancaster finally appointed as the CEO of New Zealand Rugby. I find that interesting appointment, that they had to go all around the world to find out that the guy they wanted was actually sitting in the chair anyway, and it took so long to do that. What happens there? And correct me if I'm wrong, was Steve Lancaster not the boss of community rugby in New Zealand? And where's community rugby at in this country at the moment? It's grassroots rugby, isn't it? Community rugby, club rugby. And where's that at the moment? Just a thought, 9:14.
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5: 9:18 here on Sport Nation, and really pleased to welcome in our first guest for the week, and that is Daryl Gibson. Daryl Gibson shouldn't need a lot of introducing to you, but I will anyway because of his new role, really. He's played 19 tests for the All Blacks, of course, had a long, long career with the Crusaders, and then got into coaching. Coached in Scotland, coached the Crusaders, New Zealand Māori, the Waratahs, of course, Samoa and Fiji. He's got more degrees, actually. If you do your homework on Daryl Gibson, he's got more degrees, educational degrees, than you can poke a stick at. Probably the most educated man in New Zealand sport, to be perfectly honest. And it's to New Zealand cricket's benefit at the moment because he is the chief high-performance officer for New Zealand cricket. So basically, he deals with those people at the top under fire the most. Gibbo, Daryl Gibson with us this morning. Cheers, mate. Thanks very much for your time. Appreciate it.
6: Thanks, Livy, and thanks for that glowing recommendation and introduction. It's, yeah, too kind.
5: Oh, you're far more intelligent than your mate Marshall, I can promise you that.
6: I'd hope so.
5: Yeah, I'd hope so too. Hey, I know that you know, cricket's your number one role at the moment, and it takes up a hell of a lot of your time, but you can't have had your background in rugby with not taking a little look at what's going on. Were you able to look at the Crusaders and the Blues the other night?
6: Yeah, I did. Obviously, was lucky enough to attend the Super Round and the opening game, which is pretty significant for me. Obviously, my involvement with the Crusaders and then also the Waratahs, so that was cool. But obviously, the game on Friday night between the Blues and the Crusaders, yeah, fantastic. And really makes the competition with three rounds to go really, you know, as those teams are jostling for positions. It's going to be an interesting run into the playoffs.
5: And the other thing is the Crusaders do have some home games and some crucial games coming up. But they're playing at one of the best stadiums, rugby stadiums around the world now all of a sudden. What did you make of that as well?
6: Oh, it's just an incredible, you know, stadium. And I think firstly for the city, you know, I'm sure it's been said many a time, you know, it's been 15 years that we've been without a stadium and without a focal point and bringing people back into the city and back into the city centre. So it's fantastic. It's a brilliant stadium. You can see, you know, the ground surface looks like carpet. The players clearly look like they enjoy playing there, so it's just a fantastic addition to the city.
5: As a midfielder, of course, you played most of your career in the midfield or at the back looking forward, but in all honesty, we're looking at a guy now who's made his name in the midfield or on the wing, who's wearing white headgear playing at seven. Probably not something you envisage.

0: at the time, but he's making a good fist of it, Lester, firing Ginuku.
1: Oh, absolutely. I think, you know, often as a coach you say if you can play in the midfield, you could equally play as an open side. But he's actually doing that and probably redefining that hybrid loose forward sort of role that has been championed. But certainly he's added a real dimension to the Crusaders' attack. You know, I've been reasonably critical of the Crusaders' attack in terms of being too structured. But all of a sudden, you know, the coaches have said, right, here's an innovative move. We can put Lester into seven and just give him the creativity and freedom to go out and play. And that's just added this real edge to their attack that is different and scoring and setting up tries, which,

0: you add Will Jordan back into that mix at some point, boy, you know, they're going to cause some teams some trouble late on in the competition.
1: Is this a skill that he can transfer into the black jersey to take it another level higher, you feel?
0: I think it's the type of innovation that Dave will be intrigued by. You know, it's a real curious change where, you know, if you've got a player in a position that's doing things differently to other players, then all of a sudden defences have to begin to worry about that. You know, part of the attacking sort of mindsets of teams now, because of the evolution of defence, is like, how do we be different? What are we doing to cause the defence problems? And I think by putting a player like Lester into that position, immediately you give yourself attacking options that are different to the norm at the moment. So I would say he'd be seriously looking at it. You know, Dave's got a million things that he's probably got going on in his head around the types of game that he wants to play, but it certainly gives him an option and something different.
1: What did you make of the Blues' performance then? And at the moment, they're still sitting pretty handily. I think they're in third spot on the table as we speak. And they really haven't, I don't think, shown their best wares.
0: Not yet. I think, yeah, Vern's done a good job with them this year, keeping them really competitive. You can still see that toughness running through their team. They're going to cause teams problems. And I think when they really find that style, that's going to... you know, really hurt teams in terms of if he lets the reins off them a little and lets them express themselves, I'm sure they're going to cause other teams problems.
1: Right, okay. From a New Zealand point of view to an Australian point of view, of course, you spent some time with the Waratahs. There still seems to be, I mean, at the weekend, New Zealand teams dominated when they had the opportunity there. There just still seems to be that gap. From you know, the outside looking, if you look at the table and you look at the results on a regular basis.
0: Yeah, you can see that, obviously, again, Australian teams typically perform really well early. You know, get the New Zealand teams who are perennial slow starters, you know, coming off long sort of player leave periods, and take a while for their best teams to emerge. So, you know, that gap's still there. I guess, you know, the difference with the squads in Australia going down to, say, four teams has meant that the talent's less diluted, but we still have a difference in depth. You know, New Zealand teams

0: What's the difference in that respect?
1: Well, clearly it's the part of the year that every team wants to play. And, you know, you earn your way through to getting those home semi-finals and playoffs and so forth. And then it's the culmination of everything you've done during the year in terms of all your planning, you know, all the team culture work and making sure the environment's a good one. All that's coming to a really, you know, crystal clear point. So I think it's, you know, no different to probably any other team, but, you know, that pull to now obviously the city and the stadium, and making sure that you're going out and putting performances that you can be proud of. So I guess, you know, if I'm looking at, say, the Hurricanes, you know, they're one of those teams at the moment. You know, they've probably been starved of success in recent years, even though they've been, you know, a team of incredible potential. And now they've got an opportunity to realise that. So I think they'd be incredibly excited. And, you know, all the other teams are certainly eyeing them as the ones to beat, I would say.
0: Well, speaking of excitement, let's go across to your other role, of course, which is the Chief High Performance Officer for New Zealand Cricket. You've been in the role for quite some time now. It enabled you to get your feet under the table. Can you draw a correlation between what you did in rugby on the field and off the field to what you're doing now?
1: Absolutely. I don't think the principles are pretty much the same, Smithy. You know, high performance is around how do you get a group of people together and bring that into an environment that supports performance. And cricket have been doing that incredibly well for the last 10 to 15 years in terms of sustainable success. And it's very no different to any other sport in New Zealand in the fact that we do incredibly well given our resources and our talent pool. And we're able to do that because we're incredibly targeted and prioritise things around what we invest into, because we simply just don't have the money and resources that, you know, every other sport or every other country has at their disposal. So it keeps us lean. Like most things in New Zealand sport, it comes down to having great people. And in cricket, we certainly have that. And so, yeah, it's been a really cool opportunity, and I'm really just starting to understand the game. I sit with Gavin Larson often at games, and he talks me through ball by ball, and I'm really starting to love and enjoy the strategy and the skill that goes up behind the game.
0: So in terms of your role, how hands-on are, do you deal with players, or do you put structures in place for people to deal with players? How does it work in that regard?
1: Yeah, I've got a team of people who report to me. Obviously, I can't get too operational. You know, my job is pretty much up and making sure I'm leading the area well and high performance. I do like to get along and visit with the teams and just make sure that you know, everything that should be going on is going on. We're very fortunate that we've got two excellent coaches of the White Ferns, and Ben Sawyer, and the men's side, Rob Walter, both leading really well their environments, and you can see that through the performances that are generating out of the team.
0: Very important year this for both the sides, actually. I mean, the women's side are on the eve of a World Cup where they're defending champions, and all of a sudden, of course, we have a men's program, which is probably the most extensive program in terms of Test cricket they've had in quite some time. So quite defining periods of time for New Zealand cricket at the top, because obviously it's a reflection of your role, and as for your role is performance of the teams at the top. It's also very important, I think, Daryl, for the development of the game and for the strength of the game, which at the moment is, of course, under pressure from other sports.
1: Yeah, as you say, Smithy, sort of, you know, my horizons, you know, we've got very much the short term, making sure our elite teams are successful. As you say, in that medium term, make sure our New Zealand A players in both the men's and women's game are developing. And in the very long term, making sure we've got a sustainable pool of talent coming through. As you pointed out, we're a small country. We don't have huge, you know, sort of resources for cricket players, and we're competing with a number of other sports for that talent. What cricket's got going for it is it's an incredibly rewarding career. You know, if you're a high-performing player, you can make an excellent career and profession.

0: lesson out of that. And it's one that you can play, you know, into your, well into your late 30s if you do look after your body well. So there's incredible incentives there for talent. And, I think, as you pointed out, it's an incredible schedule of cricket. We've got both teams up in the UK in June. Obviously, the men playing their three tests against England, which will be important for the World Test Championship. And then, obviously, the women who are attempting to go back-to-back in the T20 World Cup. And if you look further ahead, as you said, it's a really exciting period in the men's game in terms of the test schedule that we have. And if I look over in the next sort of 3 years for cricket, it is one of the things that attracted me to the sport is just some fantastic cricket coming up, and very exciting for both the country and New Zealand cricket.
1: Just before I let you go, I've written a question right down the bottom of the page here, and it's always a talking point. The All Black midfield at the moment, if they had to play a test match against South Africa tomorrow, who would your 12 and 13 be?
0: Oh, man, Spinny, you put me on the spot. I'm a fan of Geordie in that 12 shirt. I think, he brings something different to it. Centres. I'm not sure. I've forgotten his name, the boy who plays for the Hurricanes. I think Proctor. He probably deserves a shot at consistent match play, and whether him and Barrett can form a combination. Other than that, you know, I think, what do you do with Lester? You know, is he in fact a centre, or is he better on the wing, or is he better at seven? You know, that's a selection decision that I'm sure that they'll all be debating.
1: Darryl Gibson, great to catch up with you. It's been a while. Hope to catch up with you around the traps at some cricket not too far away, eh? All the best. And thanks for your time, Gibbo.
0: Thanks, mate.
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1: 10:42 here on Sport Nation. Texts have been coming in. Thank you very much. A lot of them about my future, which is really, really complimentary, and it's cool that you've been willing to come in with a lot of the comments. Much appreciated. Paul has said, I have always been intrigued why football is the worst code of poor player and coach behaviour when it comes to abusing refs, tantrums, coaches being sent from the field, acts of Hollywood acting. No wonder bad sideline behaviour across this country in this code is poor when they see this go.

0: in football and one of the greatest showpieces in sport very shortly, and that, of course, is the Football World Cup. Ricardo, your thoughts on Paul's text and how important it is through the month of June and July that we see better behaviour than we saw. And look, I saw it at Auckland FC at the weekend. I thought the Adelaide coach just went ballistic at one stage. He sat very calmly for most of the match, and I thought, boy, what a mild-mannered man this man is. On the basis of course, Steve Corriger has been marched a couple of times and spent, what, one game in the crowd. And, you know, Jonathan Gould admits he's very, very hard to get on with it on the sideline from time to time. What did you make of that? You were Johnny on the spot in terrible conditions, but I thought that was a clear example of that. And then the World Cup.
1: Yeah, I think, to Paul's point, I don't see it on the sideline at games here in Grassroots if that's winning in the local game. I don't see it. I mean, you know, if you're going to see stories about poor sideline behaviour or referees being assaulted, it tends to be rugby league games that happens at level rather than football. But to his point about the arguing, yeah, I mean, there's, you know, in football there has never been, not until recently they've just started to try and bring this in, that it was never just the captain to the referee. It was the referee could speak to all the players, and all the players who, if they were involved in something, could speak to the referee. So that's always been a bit more carte blanche than, say, traditionally it's been a very headmaster type approach for rugby officiating, right, where only the captain can, and type thing. So, yeah, I think in different sports, Ayrton Andreoli, the Adelaide coach, is Brazilian, so what you saw from him is pretty tame week in, week out too, I'd have to say, or as he said in the EPL. I think a culture thing. It's part of the culture of the game. It's the way that the game has always been. So, yeah, it's different. In terms of the Football World Cup, that'll be interesting because there's so many different cultures there clashing with each other. So how that works, I mean, it's football across, you know, the UK, across Europe, across South America, parts of Asia, is very different. I mean, you don't tend to get it in Japan, right? When I was in Japan last year, I went to a J-League game, and you didn't see it in Japan because culturally it's a different thing up there, right? So, yeah, I think it'll be interesting to see how it's done at the World Cups. But, you know, Jose Mourinho has said it, and a few other managers have said it, that I think Jose famously said, "I prefer not to speak because otherwise I will get in trouble," which was basically his way of saying the referee had a crap game, and if I say anything, I get fined. Because they do get fined, they get big fines if they are found to go over the top in terms of their criticism of the referees. So to Paul's point, I don't think you see it here so much in the grassroots game, but it's very much a worldwide phenomenon in football as sport.
0: I just can't, I see it all the time, but I just can't see why referees tolerate the abuse they get from individuals as a reaction to some of their decisions. I watch a lot of British football, EPL football and whatever, and that has now become very continental in terms of the makeup of the teams.
1: Yeah.
0: You know, much more cosmopolitan than it ever used to be back in the heydays as such. And of course, you get that you buy into continental flair and the fact that they just do not accept things as readily and take it on the chin, players I'm talking about here. But referees, and why I say that too is because we're seeing increasing numbers of women refereeing at the high levels of sport around the world. We see women refereeing men's rugby tests and doing a good job. And I just wonder how tolerant you have to be in that regard, how accepted you have to be. Are there allowances made for women refereeing? I mean, some of the language that you can see being used, I mean, you don't have to be an expert in terms of being a lip reader to work out some of the things that are said to referees, to their face, I might add, not just behind their back, to their face. I'm always at a loss for that because I never played a sport where you could not abuse a cricket umpire in that regard. It gives you out, caught behind whatever when you didn't hit it. You could not walk up to him on the way off and absolutely give him a gobful to his face the way these football players carry on.
1: No, you can't. I mean, again, it comes down to that culture thing I talked about. You know, it's a different sport, and culturally that's just the way that the sport's always gone. It's interesting you mentioned female referees because you are seeing more and more female referees referee across the game here in football, and I know there have been instances where there have been comments made. I think it was in Germany. There was a referee in Germany who there was a comment made by a player. And, you know, I don't know how you see this one, Smithy, but, you know, for all the effing and blinding that goes on a football field, that to male referees, that don't... You,

0: very little happened. A player said something about her getting, you know, she should stay in the kitchen or get back in the kitchen after a performance. And he got a bigger suspension than any player that I've seen swearing at a referee. So, you know, and that's obviously the powers that be wanting to protect female referees and say, well, you know, that's do that despite the blinding that goes on.
1: One of the other things you wanted to talk about too, and this comes through on a text this morning, is who's going to be back up to Cam Roygaard now, with the race for second, as you'd have to say, but it could be in effect with injuries, etc., the race for first at times, and could be without Roygaard, a hugely important decision they make, who the number two is. Got a text in to say from the Crusaders have a decision to make in that regard. Preston is probably now, in my opinion, the number two halfback in New Zealand.

0: He is the best passing halfback in the country and plays above his weight when sniping and on defence. He must be close to unseating Hotham to start. He deserves the opportunity. Number two for the All Blacks.
1: Yeah, well, I think earlier in the season, Hotham was really ordinary. I remember you were away, some Tony Johnson was co-hosting. You know, we talked about that and said, you know, Hotham was probably, you know, had gone off the boil. Wasn't to his usual standards, to the point that, you know, Finlay Christie sort of getting back into the conversation. I think Falau Fakatava was getting back into the conversation as well. And, yeah, interesting too on Xavier Rowe, who seems to be getting more and more game time at the Chiefs. I know Cortez Ratham has played a few games off the bench for the Chiefs this season, and Xavier Rowe started. I'm not sure whether that's coaching preference from Jono Gibbs, or that's a conversation that maybe Dave Rennie's had and said, if Cortez Ratham's role with the All Blacks is going to be impact off the bench, I want him to have more experience playing as an impact player off the bench.
0: Okay, interesting. More on that in the next hour as well, as hopefully catching up on some football stories. Got to talk to Michael Guerin as well. A busy next hour we forecast in the glass. What do you call it? Crystal ball. Yeah, crystal ball. I forecast something spectacular in the next hour, put it that way. Something very spectacular. Maybe someone else is leaving. It's coming out to 10:51.

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0: 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Mornings with Ian Smith.
1: Darryl Gibson shouldn't need a lot of introducing to you. Probably the most educated man in New Zealand sport. He is the chief high performance officer for New Zealand cricket.
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1: Well, you're far more intelligent than your mate Marshall, I can promise you that.
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1: Yeah, I'd hope so.
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0: Setting the sporting agenda for the day ahead. This is Scotty and Izzy on Sport Nation.

0: everyone. Welcome along to the show. Just gone 6 o'clock here on Sport Nation. You're with Scotty and Izzy, Sammy and the Alpha running the show between 9 and 12 this morning. Smithy and Rick, Staffy from 12 to 3, Millsy and Guy from 3 to 6. And then tonight, running it straight with Sam Hewitt and Anthony Gelling. Seamless Tuesday. Today. Great to have your company on Sport Nation, the Kiwi voice of sport. Chemist Warehouse, keeping Kiwis healthy every single day. Morning, Iz.
1: Yeah, morning, Sumo. Morning, Robbie. Morning, Sammy Ackerman. Morning to all of our listeners. How you doing?
0: Yeah. Right, doing good.
1: Sorry, boys. I'm feeling a bit shy today.
0: Why? What's happened?
1: Oh, I don't know. My, just a bit chesty, bit cold. Mate, honestly, today, I must have put snooze on my alarm.
0: Oh, no.
1: And I didn't even remember. And then alarm went off in the house. And I woke up and I was like, oh, what's that? Oh, I better check the time. 5:19. I was like, what?
0: 5:19.
1: Holy. Like, thank goodness I don't have to travel far.
0: Well, and also, thank goodness you do your homework the night before.
1: But
0: I'm glad that you hit snooze because this is going to be very helpful for you. Because before we get into the show today, let's do this.
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0: Well, what's happened is...
1: what's going on?
0: Well, the inaugural NZT20 has been given the old delay tactic,
1: no.
0: So that ain't kicking off until 27-28. We're going to have Heath Mills out of the New Zealand Cricket Players Association. Of course, he's the outgoing CEO of that organisation and was a big driver behind NZT20 and or the NZ20, and so were the players, many of them at least. Tanner Boyd, Brent Reid reporting the half has re-signed with the Wat through the end of 2029.
1: Good.
0: How good, Tanner? He is officially Tanner now. He's not Tanner anymore. He's been
1: Tanner
0: here long enough.
1: What he wants.
0: He is Tanner.
1: I'll call him T. G'day, T.
0: G'day, T. Don't call him TB. That's bad. Dave Rennie, All Blacks coach, will visit several Super Rugby clubs this week. He'll watch the Chiefs host the Highlanders as he takes advantage of his team in Japan, earning a break after it secured top place in the domestic competition. That's a tale of two coaches. One's walking out the door of Toyota. The other one's having a week off because they've qualified first. We're going to go live to Dave Rennie's press conference this morning at 8:15. So stick around for that. Whenua Tangan Wainoho, Black Ferns prop. Really disappointing news for her. We'll cover this in a little bit. She's been forced to retire after a career-ending injury. She had a neck injury. She wasn't able to tour for the Pac Fours and has decided on medical advice that that is going to be the end of her footy playing career. Meanwhile, Shane Van Gisbergen remains NASCAR's road course ace with a Watkins Glen win from pole defending his
1: title.
0: Did
1: he kick the ball?
0: You did kick the ball. Yes,
1: spiral?
0: Yes, he did.
1: Nice.
0: Yes, he did. And we're going to talk to a man out of The Athletic in the US at 6:45 this morning, Jeff Gluck, on Shane Van Gisbergen. I think he moves up to around about 16th place in the NASCAR standings. He is he's the road god over there. And Chelsea have apparently started making contact with prospective managerial candidates as they move towards appointing the club's next permanent head coach. Andoni Areola. Areola, Xabi Alonso and Marco Silva among those already known. This is worse than tennis names. Known to be on the list of names to replace.
1: Oh, Areola.
0: Areola. I can't pronounce the name. Liam Rossini, who was sacked last month. Well, it's understood Crystal Palace head coach Oliver Glasner also features in Chelsea. So it's typical Chelsea. They're just going to go after everyone. Warehouse coaches now, just like they warehouse players.

0: players. That didn't work out too well. Anyway, that's it. You're all caught up. Forget the rest. That's all the important stuff. And now let's get into it.
1: Oh, how good.
0: Yeah, I can tell you, Daniel Kiriopa at WSL starting this week. He's going to join us at 7. Jared Percival to recap the under-85s. We'll get some more stories. We'll see how many of them are under-95s now. Heath Mills has mentioned Tom Fastier on Club Tuesday here on the show. You know we're going around the country. Paying a visit to various rugby clubs around the country. Get a bit of a state of play. Get a little health check. We're going to Tukopa today.
1: Yeah, nice.
0: And the mighty Naki, the cast iron chicken. Steve Corrigan is going to be here at 8. Auckland FC head coach Paul Mwadi a little later in the show. And that NZR Dave Rennie press conference will be
2: no
0: live.
2: No bets for Steve.
0: At 8:15. No bets for Steve.
2: No prizes for Steve.
0: Oh, you're not
2: can't
0: giving away
2: tomorrow.
0: Dinner.
2: Can't afford today.
0: You've got me on the hook for $100 now.
2: Yeah, that's good, mate.
0: What about that?
2: And Bev loved it. She's trying to, you know, chime in and get
0: Bev's trying
2: a free
0: to chime
2: feed.
0: In.
2: Yeah, Bev's trying to chime in and get a free feed too. And I said, look, it's up to Michaela if she wants to share the prize.
0: Take you. Take
2: she can
0: cake.
2: Take you. Happily. Yeah. I'll happily shout that one. Don't worry about that. Yeah, mate, that was such a cool interview, such a cool chat. And just seeing what it means to them. And I'm just so happy for Bev. Obviously, I know Bev pretty well and just seeing where she's been able to come from and you know been able to achieve here and in our country. Sumo, the first thing that comes to my mind, she's obviously a very, very, very good coach.
1: Yes.
2: So I started thinking, I was like, how we must be so lucky to have her, obviously, but how long can we hold her and retain her in this country to coach in the Women's A-League? Oh. And no disrespect, I just think she'll be she's obviously very good at what she does. Taking that team from where they were to where they are now, going to a grand final.
0: Yes.
2: Very good.
0: Oh, she's got chops. There's no doubt about that. She will be in demand. I believe her partner's Kiwi, is that right?
2: Emma Humphreys. Yeah.
0: I guess it'll depend on the lifestyle that they want, but Bev looks like, you know, typically in that level of the game, she looks ambitious for success. And, you know, we'll wait. We'll keep our powder dry. They've got a big game coming up. So, I tell you what, it'd probably be one of the biggest crowds for, or biggest audiences here for women's football for a long time. Looking forward to the game. We've got some technical stuff here. Like, here's the first text of the day. And now, this falls into the logistics department, and that's not my department, but I will read this. Can someone please upload Millsy and Guy's show from yesterday? Someone's had a mare in the downloading department. Well, either someone's had a mare in the uploading department or the downloading department, and I don't know. But I don't. Those two are mutually exclusive things. Are you responsible? Is that what you do? Are you in charge of uploading the Millsy and Guy show?
2: I wouldn't have a clue who uploads anything, really.
0: Neither would I.
2: Do you upload it, Robbie?
0: Robbie, are you uploading the Millsy and Guy show?
3: No, that's not me either.
0: Okay. Sammy Ackerman, are you uploading the Millsy and Guy show?
4: It all depends.
0: Are you in charge of that?
4: It all depends. What's uploading?
0: Yeah, that's a good point. Well, I've got some issues with this text, though, on 8833, because someone's had a mare is very accusatory. Maybe no one had a mare. Maybe that's user error.
3: Well, I've checked our system. It's not there.
0: Someone has had a mare.
3: It's not the texter's mare. That's all I know.
0: Yeah, but whose mare is it?
3: I don't know.
2: Maybe everyone's made assumptions that they've done it.
0: Yeah.
2: And maybe, everyone's kind of got it wrong.
0: Maybe it was Henry's job and he didn't do it and he took your car park as well.
2: What, has Henry got no car?
0: No, Henry's got a car. He just took Robbie's car park.
2: Yeah,
0: see, this
2: outrageous.
0: Is what happens when you open the show with some low-level admin. I'm going to get through my admin as well because I was supposed to park in car park 54 today until 7 o'clock. And then I don't know what Henry expected of me to walk out of my own show and then go move my car back into the appropriate car park. I think Henry should be concentrating on uploading Millsy and Guy's show. Where is he uploading it to?
2: To the app. It'll be to the app.
0: Or
2: yeah,
0: to
2: so
0: Spotify.
2: People can go and listen on the app, wherever you get your podcasts, Spotify, etc. You know that line you throw?
0: The credit line. You can find all the interviews and the content you missed on the podcast channel on the Sport Nation app or wherever you get your podcast content. Apparently. Yeah.

0: show, but hey.
1: I can't think of anyone who would forget to upload the Millsy and Guy show. So, I mean, when someone's had a mirror, it could be the technology itself that's had a mirror. Mm.
0: Yeah.
2: It was a really good show as well.
1: Was it a really good show? Good.
2: Yeah, it was a great show.
1: I had things on yesterday and I couldn't tune in.
2: Chad Townsend was on.
1: Oh, was he?
2: Talking about league and talking about the halves, but also talking about the fact that he reckons the Dragons are going to win three games this year.
1: Three games? Who's he picked? And who has he picked as the losers in those three games?
2: I've got to deal with that. I'm being rage baited internally in my household on a daily basis.
1: By what?
2: My wife knows exactly how to push my buttons.
1: What has she said now? What has she done now?
0: If it's a game that the team that we love would drop, it could potentially be that game.
1: Has Merck said the Dragons are going to beat the Warriors?
2: The Dragons are my brother's side. I've declared
1: this
2: before.
1: Yes.
2: Right? So nothing.
3: Unlucky news.
2: As I said on the show yesterday, actually, with Millsy and Guy, I stated that just below a Warriors premiership, for me, would be the Dragons going winless for a season.
1: Ah,
2: so he's my brother, and yet I wish him no joy in the sporting success. We're the same team for virtually everything.
0: Well,
2: right,
0: 2 weeks' time, we can find out, eh?
1: Do you wish him joy in any other aspect of his life, or is this full noise, brotherly disrespect?
2: No, several other aspects. Several aspects I do. But, his NRL side, absolutely not.
1: Yeah, no, that's
2: fine. She reckons that she keeps putting it in my head, and it's starting to eat away, because what if the first game they win is against the Warriors in 2 weeks' time? Mm. It's not going to happen, I'm telling you.
3: No, it's not.
2: She says enough time to start becoming that kind of nagging thought in the back of your head.
1: Did you just call your wife a nag?
2: A nagging thought.
1: Oh, okay. Yeah, well. Right. We haven't got to the bottom of who hasn't uploaded Millsy and Guy yet, but that's it for Out of the Blocks today. Thanks for that text on 8833. That's really got the conversation flowing this morning. I would like to point out, too, that we are running the playlist all through the week, and we're building this. It's Izzy's last week in Christchurch. So, as you know, yesterday on the show, we started the Izzy's Road Trip playlist generated by the listeners, and we're taking song requests all week. Or song suggestions. All of them are going on the playlist, and Izzy is going to be forced to listen to every single one of your songs. So you can start getting those in, and anything else besides.
0: Well, speaking of the has anyone taken notes? Because I've got no idea what songs are coming through.
1: You
0: never disappoint me, Semi.
2: I'm putting them in, mate. It's growing, and it's going to keep growing, and we're going to make it public very soon, and everyone can start checking it out and listening to it whenever they like as well.
1: Robbie, are we going to have to take a short break? But do you want to get Marcus Forbes, the overlord of the station, on the line, and we'll get to the bottom of who hasn't uploaded Millsy and Guy? That seems like the most pressing concern of the morning for us. After that, we're going to talk some sport on Scotty and Izzy, which is a completely different show, and I can guarantee you this show will be uploaded straight away after.
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8: It's 6:16 here on Sport Nation. You with Scotty and Izzy. Right, we had logistics to deal with early, courtesy of our first text of the day. Hopefully we've dealt with those logistics now. I believe that there's a DEFCON 2 situation on the producer chat. Brian Rarari has just been into Studio B. Of course, Brian producing for Smithy after 9, but he's already in early. He gets in early, actually, 5:30 in the morning.
9: It's not his job to upload Mazinga either.
8: What did he have checking. To say about the situation, though?
9: He was just checking in with the situation.
8: Okay, so Millsy and Guy's show from yesterday will be updated in time for today's show, which will update yesterday's show. Is Izzy's Air New Zealand safety video on the playlist? Asks Nick. Can be, Nick, if that's your suggestion.
10: We will
8: find the Men in Black cover for the New Zealand safety video. Crazy Frog on loop from Mike. Oh. Now, boys and girls, this is a serious playlist. I mean, you can't punish his ear holes for 11 hours. I really want you to dig deep into your own tastes here, because every day's a school day and we want to experience our listeners' genuine tastes on this playlist. And there's going to be a public playlist.
10: Punishing,
8: Mike,
10: I'll
8: if you want
10: off.
8: Crazy Frog to be your suggestion, that's going to be public.
10: I don't mind a Crazy Frog. I don't mind it. That's not bad. That's not too bad. You see me?
8: Sammy got his hand up. I can't see him.
10: Yep.
11: I just want to point out there as well, as someone mentioned yesterday, you know, maybe Izzy could be listening to some of the best of Scotty and Izzy on the drive as well.
8: Oh,
11: so if there's
8: be.
11: Any interviews or moments from the show you think should be on there. Feel free to put those on there too, so Izzy can relive some of the glory days.

0: Nah, I hate the social side of things. That's I can't imagine listening to myself for 3 hours. No,
1: that's a real self-sourcing suggestion from you, Sammy Ackerman. Well, hey, did you just is that a suggestion so people know that they can go to Spotify or the app and download any interview they may have missed?
2: Listen, it's not just a playlist we're creating for Izzy. It's coming out there publicly, saying it's so it's a chance for people to relive some of the great moments from Sport Nation Breakfast with Scotty and Izzy.
1: Tell you what,
2: Izzy is a key part of that.
1: That's a short playlist. Hey, now NZ20 has been put back. News out yesterday, confirmation from NZT20 or NZ20 that they're not going to have time to get this stood up in time for a start this coming summer.
0: Were you surprised?
1: No. And well, there's a good side to this. One, they can actually get a women's competition underway at the same time. And if you're in the women's cricket space at the moment, I would say that would be a bottom line demand. We'll talk to Heath Mills about this. As mentioned at 7:30 this morning, that there is, and the reportage of this has suggested, oh well, it'll just be Super Smash again. When I say just be, I love the Smash, but they've got issues now around this New Zealand cricket. You will remember under the former CEO Scott Weenick, New Zealand cricket did a deal for the next broadcast cycle with Sky Sport. Obviously, they'd been with Spark Sport and then TVNZ. Did the deal with Sky. Part of that deal, Scott Weenick claimed at the time that they had carved off Super Smash from the broadcast rights deal, i.e. ring-fenced that. And their suggestion was, and this went unchallenged by anyone who interviewed Scott Weenick at the time, that they said that was because they wanted to look for a different partner for that and perhaps a free-to-air partner, the assumption being that would be TVNZ. But the truth of the matter is that, and all of my sources say this, is that Sky just did not want it. They did not want that as part of their broadcasting deal with New Zealand Cricket. They did not want to have to broadcast Super Smash Cricket. They did not want to have to spend that money to produce that content. As of this stage, that would mean New Zealand Cricket has no broadcast partner for its
0: the most important
1: domestic
0: thing,
1: T20 competition, which at this stage, if it is Super Smash once more, and that is unconfirmed, is a little bit of a problem for the shop window. Now, during that time and across that period, of course, with the Sri Lankan incoming series, they got some issues around windows too. But this is an intriguing situation. There were a lot of agitators for an NZ20. Dion Nash was a holdout on the board, and as a result of the decision to go ahead with NZ20, Dion Nash stood down from the board. And he did that as a principled stance because he did not agree with this move. Now that's fine. It's a high money move from Dion Nash. There is a lot of upside in having an independent competition, a franchise NZ20 competition here. But for now, now that this is all up in the air for another year, that has significant impacts now on the chances of Super Smash Cricket having a broadcast partner, having a window. And I know, look, it was a very popular competition. And as many of you listening will know, I do also work for TVNZ. So, you know, we've seen the audience numbers. And especially for the women's game.
0: TVNZ to the rescue.
1: Well, this is not here agitating for a broadcast deal. But it is, you know, these are big ticket items. It is your domestic T20 competition for men and women. And we know that has grown over the last 3 years. We know that the visibility of women's cricket in particular has grown through Super Smash. And now this has hit a brick wall, NZ20. They need to find out what they are going to do, if they are going to do Super Smash, and at whose cost it's going to be done with.
3: Yeah, see, well, for me, when I seen this, obviously I was rather surprised because we'd obviously been talked about it a couple of times, and I remember when Heath Mills came on the show and we talked about the start date, etc., and he actually touched on the congested calendar with these tours that are coming over and how tight that would kind of be, and then obviously after reading some of the news and digesting it a little bit, that was probably the major concern. But I think if you
0: you dig a little bit deeper and you see, you know, Dion Nash's departure and the carrying the goings on with Scott Winnick, etc. You just felt like there was probably more to the conversation that, hasn't been presented, and probably it's all coming to the forefront of everyone's mind. But for me, I think okay, it's been delayed, so that allows an opportunity to go out there and explore more options. You don't want to start these things and just because you've set a date and you get into it and it's horrible, there's no really buy-in, it flops relatively quick, you lose interest. I guess if with a delay, you give yourself more opportunity to go find some financial backers, and from my understanding, there is a huge a lot of people that are interested in this league, and we obviously know the upside if it can kick off and get going. So, but broadcast is the major. If you've got no broadcaster, how can you expose it, and how can you guarantee a return to your investors to display and show this cricket?
1: It's not NZ20 will have a broadcast partner in some way, shape, or form. What I'm saying to you, right, as of this moment, the current broadcast deal that New Zealand Cricket signed with Sky Sport does not include Super Smash.
0: Didn't involve
1: it. Does not include the domestic T20 competition as it existed at the time. So now, after the decision was made to progress with NZ20, they've had to go back and say, well, we may have to run Super Smash again. And New Zealand Cricket, I don't know what their final decision will be on what a domestic T20 competition looks like here in the interim period between NZ20 getting off the ground, if indeed it is stood up. The other factor here to consider, I would suggest, is that Australia are having an awful lot of trouble finalising whether they want to seek foreign investment in the Big Bash. And there are some holdout states over there. And perhaps, too, from a business point of view, that has given New Zealand just a tad more breathing room to make sure they find the right partners, rather than feeling that now they're competing for investment with their mates across the ditch. That's another factor to consider, and a question we will put to Heath Mills as well.
0: Is there an opportunity for an overseas broadcaster to come in and snap this up? Because when I think about it, you've got, you know, two. You've got TVNZ and you got Sky Sport. If Sky Sports doesn't want to bar, then that leaves TVNZ. Or is there an opportunity to hypothetically design, you know, someone coming in? And
1: hypothetically, absolutely is. But then you have to think about the size of the domestic broadcast market here. By the way, all of these points, they're no criticism of Sky, and they're no criticism of New Zealand cricket. I mean, that's just business. But it is a compelling case here for New Zealand cricket to have to dig deep and think about how exactly they will broadcast if, and again, this is the big if, because we don't know the answer, if they go back to a Super Smash format in the coming summer, what does that look like for fans who can't attend games? What does that look like for broadcast?

I mean, this is modern sport. And we know how important domestic leagues are. And it does bring into sharp focus that, you know, domestic sport is under serious broadcast pressure here. ANZ Netball took a long time to understand where it now sits in terms of broadcast rights and is producing its own coverage for the ANZ Premiership taken by TVNZ.

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12: Minutes away from 7 here on Sport Nation Breakfast. Scotty and Izzy for breakfast. Sammy and Robbie helping keep things in line. Well, best we can. We can't make any promises. It's, you know, there's no money back guarantee on that when it comes to Scotty and Izzy, unfortunately. But let's get some sports news headlines thanks to Night and Day. Tuesday, people, which means it's $3 crisscross chips today.
13: Crisscross chips. Tuesday. Never had them.
12: It's like, you know, it's like the ones that they look like your old school, like, you know, American style hash browns, right? It's the crisscross chips. It's like They are good. I love me $3 crisscross chips.
13: With sour cream and chili.
12: Yeah, so sweet, hey, you chili. Can bump yourself up an extra dollar, gets you the sour cream and the sweet chili, and if you want to go ritzy and go for the, you know, bust out a $5 note for it, if you want to still carry his notes, then you get yourself the cheese sauce and the bacon as well. Wow. So
13: that's
12: a day. That is a day. And today, being Tuesday, is that day. An appointment, and a major one for that, for New Zealand Rugby League, with the announcement that Andrea Nelson is the new chief executive for this organisation. She's had quite the career through sports administration.

0: certainly around major global events, governance, also commercial strategy, all things that'll be under the spotlight for the NZRL as it goes into the next tenure. She's worked in rugby league before, as Andrea was the general manager for New Zealand's leg of the 2017 Rugby League World Cup. She also worked with a number of big events, including the London Olympics and Paralympic Games, the FIFA Under-20 tournament, and the ICC Women's Cricket World Cup, when those events were held here in New Zealand as well. She's the chair of New Zealand Events Association and currently the chief executive of Gymnastics New Zealand. She's a good operator. It's Andrea Nelson.
1: She's amazing.
0: Won plaudits everywhere she goes. Yeah. Highly regarded in rugby league for what she did during that World Cup. She is authentic. She is someone who listens and taps into the people. It's a big boots to fill coming in after Greg Peters has done a wonderful job for that organisation. Mm. But got to applaud the appointment of Andrea Nelson. She's onto it, and somebody who will be right across everything that rugby league needs to capitalise on. No, it didn't take a year, did it? Didn't take a calendar year.
1: No.
0: Sticking with rugby league, and after it being feared he would be gone for a while, some good news to the Melbourne Storm. Their fullback Sua Fa'alongo has been cleared of a facial fracture, and he will be available for Magic Round to take on Para this weekend. Simi Sasangi was ruled out of his last game for the Raiders with a AC joint, so he stays on the injury list, much to the chagrin of many a fantasy player, including one Robbie McFarlane, who is, I wouldn't say he's crying himself to sleep about it, but it's certainly not putting any smiles on his dial.
2: Remember when Sammy and Aish went to Magic Round? Jeez, that was a gig.
1: That was a long time ago.
2: I know.
1: When is Sammy Ackerman going to Magic Round?
0: I'm trying to work out whether Magic Round can't handle me or I can't handle Magic Round. It's one of the two.
1: Yeah, that's a bit long in the tooth. That's poor attitude from you. You could handle Magic Round.
0: Yes. The answer is it's going to happen. The young fellow's asking me about it. It's like, Dad, if certain things align, will you take me to Magic Round? Mm. I'm like, and he's already talking about grand finals. And I said,
3: moving to the mountains is the alignment you need.
0: Oh, you're going to babysit the rest. Sounds good. Well, in that case, I'm going to Magic Round next year when Izzy's in town. It's locked and loaded. Tom Dearden will be out for the entirety of the 2026 State of Origin series.
2: That's a loss. Yeah,
0: that's a massive loss. He is an underrated phenomenon in the rep level in the seven jersey is Tommy Dearden. So leaves a spot open. Could be Tanner Boyd. Could be Sam Walker, as mentioned by Ace yesterday. I've got to say Sam Walker has been around that zone for a while, and he is a gun waiting to happen. The worst injury to come out of the last round, Siasua Tokiahu for the Manly Seagulls. A double break is what it's been discussed as. A break of both the tibia and the fibula in the lower leg. He's a lovely guy, is Siasua Tokiahu, and I really hope his recovery goes well. There was a sorry sight in what was otherwise a wonderful night for the Manly Seagulls, and a surprisingly big game when you're talking about 16 versus 17 this morning in the Premier League. Leeds versus Spurs. Spurs sit on 37 points in 17th spot, 1 point and one position out of the relegation zone. This is their game in hand that they've been sitting on. They need to come away with something against Leeds, who are comfortably above them, 6 points clear, but honestly, it won't matter if they finish 16th or 17th. They just got to keep their nose above, their head above water and their nose out of that relegation zone. Wow. West Ham breathing down their neck, 1 point back. So a monumental game if you are a Spurs fan this morning. And that is Sports News Headlines, thanks to Night and Day. They've got it when you want it at Night and Day.
1: Thank you, Sam. I was very pleased to hear the appointment of Andrea Nelson. I've had business dealings with Andrea over the years from a broadcasting point of view. She was huge in delivering the Cricket World Cup here for women. She's a great administrator. She's an outstanding person. She has died in the wool, rugby league too. She was formerly there bringing that 2017 World Cup to life for rugby league. She's going to do a fantastic job for that organisation. Thrilled that they have decided to appoint her. She's just an outstanding administrator. And New Zealand Rugby League, I feel that they are on at the moment, Sammy, and we spoke to Greg Peters about this, and Greg Peters has made it clear that he would like some giant forces to get out of the way of the international game and to bring the international game more into the spotlight. For Rugby League, someone like Andrea Nelson, who has global contact,

0: Blacks is going to be really important for that. And New Zealand Rugby League will want to take advantage of the current zeitgeist, where rugby league is hugely adored and watched in this country now, far much more than it used to be. And to see the Kiwis prevail and to see the growth of the international game, which is going to be very important for New Zealand Rugby League going forward, it's a good appointment. And
1: look at your resume.
0: Yeah, I was
1: London Olympics, Paralympics, FIFA Under 20 World Cup, ICC Women's Cricket World Cup, Chairwoman of New Zealand Events Association, CEO of Gymnastics New Zealand. Now that's someone that just didn't play the game that they're looking after. That's someone that's been around the world, explored what works, what doesn't work, and will come back to this country, and particularly with New Zealand Rugby League, and share that IP. That is a hell of an appointment.
0: Yeah, well, she's here, and Andrea's, you know, she, as I said, she's very well respected in that space, and as she should be, she's delivered some landmark events for this country, and for a range of different sports as well. So, yeah, huge. I think that's a real coup for New Zealand Rugby League, and as Andrea Nelson mentioned, she feels like this is a bit of a homecoming for her, having already been in the organisation in the past. A great move for New Zealand Rugby League, and I wish her all the best, actually, because you just feel like Rugby League's at a real tipping point in this country in terms of where it goes to as a national organisation. New Zealand Rugby have come out quite bullish. David Kirk on Q&A on TVNZ on the weekend, and there's a full interview there. You can find that on onenews.co.nz, you know, talking with Simon Mercer about the state of the game and his acknowledgement that, you know, rugby doesn't hold that sort of position that it once did in the game, but then does any sport in a very competitive sporting landscape and entertainment landscape for that matter as well. But Rugby League has a chance to keep making inroads. Of course, there's the ongoing scrap between Peter Vlandis and Brett Robinson, the chairman of World Rugby, saying that rugby's the Pacific's game, as Peter Vlandis points out, the number of Pacific Island players who make up the NRL, and Rugby League's growth around being able to find talent and young talent, and that is the scrap. And behind the scenes, and no one really wants to talk about it because it's dirty, is the search for 14 and 15 year old kids. That's essentially it. And, you know, I see the Herald runs a children's sports section now, essentially, with First 15 Rugby, because we know that's where the battle is for talent. And Rugby League's been playing in that space for a long time. Rugby Union certainly is. No one really wants to come and shout it from the rooftops because they know that their hands are dirty in that. But that's the reality. So New Zealand Rugby League has a chance here to say, how do we grow the game at that level too? Mm. I heard an amazing stat from a principal just a few weeks ago, a school principal, talking about all the chatter around rugby v rugby league for the schoolboy heart and mind, and to a lesser extent the schoolgirl heart and mind. And he made the claim that, you know, there was around 9,000 or 6,900 kids registered to play schoolboy rugby and 900 kids playing rugby league. And prima facie, I mean, that's quite a stark contrast, isn't it, between the two sports, until you realise that most

0: final.
1: Million Guy.
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3: 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Beautifully caught and bowled. What a reaction. Low and to his left. Took it two hands. 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
1: So
0: which
1: 40%.
0: I think is outrageous.
1: Yeah, well, you think I get more?
0: No.
1: Okay. All right.
2: 2 out of 5 against a Premier League goalkeeper.
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0: Ricardo.

0: Well, you think I'd get more?
1: No!
2: Okay.
0: All right.
1: 2 out of 5 against a Premier League goalkeeper.
3: Afternoons with Staffy.
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4: Everyone's just saying, get a ticket to the final and go and watch Yannick Sinner play Carlos Alcaraz. I can't remember a more pronounced certainty of who's going to play in the final.
3: Millsian Guy.
5: Devin Conway is with us now. Mate, cheap tickets to the

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1: Mornings with Ian Smith or Rick and Chappie. Ricardo thinks he can take 5 penalties and score 2.
2: So
1: 40%. Which I think is outrageous.
2: Yeah, well, you think I get more?
1: No.
0: Okay.
2: All right.
0: 2 out of 5 against a Premier League goalkeeper.
1: Afternoons with Staffy.
3: Brett Phillips, first Supercoast.
4: Everyone's just saying, get a ticket to the final and go and watch Yannick Sinner play Carlos Alcaraz. I can't remember a more pronounced certainty of who's going to play in the final.
1: Millsy and Guy.
5: Devin Conway is with us now. Mate, cheap tickets to the T20s, that must be great news for you. 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
6: 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Beautifully caught and bowled. What a reaction. Low and to his left. 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Simply sensational.
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0: You know, old school, you know, with the, with the plastic and credit ball.
4: Yeah, that's...
0: And you know, you're on your way to 30 and you're thinking, oh, yeah, I'll go get 100 here.
1: Mornings with Ian Smith or Rick and Chappie.
7: Ricardo thinks he can take 5 penalties and score 2.
2: So
1: 40%.
7: Which I think is outrageous.
2: Yeah, well, you think I get more?
1: No.
0: Okay.
2: All right.
0: 2 out of 5 against a Premier League goalkeeper.
1: Afternoons with

0: You've tuned into Sport Nation, but this program isn't available outside of New Zealand. Don't worry, you can still get your fix of Scotty and Izzy.
1: Yeah. You know, old school, you know, with the plastic and credit ball.
2: Yeah,
1: that's... And you know, you're on your way to 30 and you're thinking, oh yeah, I'll go get 100 here.
0: Mornings with Ian Smith or Rick and Chappie.
3: Ricardo thinks he can take 5 penalties and score 2.

0: And Auckland and pretty horrendous weather conditions at the weekend, Auckland FC. Boy, after 10 minutes, I was going to say that Michael Vowd was man of the match. Let's buy the beers and go home sort of thing, because he'd saved them on two or three occasions. In the end, they got out 1-1. What did you make of the performance overall?
1: To give this one context, these are probably the two most evenly matched sides in the competition. They've played each other four times before. There have been three draws. Auckland are the only team that have won, and that was by a one-goal margin, a late goal last season, earlier this season to go 2-1 up. Smithy, in terms of the micro stats, 26 shots each over the course of the five fixtures. They've been separated by 2% possession, 48 versus 52. The chances that they have created are something like 71 versus 73. It is incredibly tight. We weren't expecting that to change going into this game, and the result that we got, I think, is one that both managers will be content with. And Andrioli, he would have bit your arm off to take a even game back to Adelaide. Knowing that they're going to Coopers on a Friday night, he will back himself. I think most A-League fans will say that home advantage is significant. Here's the but, and here's the pivot. Auckland haven't lost to Adelaide. Auckland have the second best away form in the competition over the course of the regular season. If you put Auckland into a corner, not only can they absorb the pressure, but then they can then manipulate it against you. The caveat to this is that Guillermo Mai, the catalyst for them over the course of the last month or so, that creative factor, I don't think that we're going to see him this weekend. That was a really significant injury. It does mean, though, now that there's a chance for Francis Defries to step in, to return to his consistency, and to be part of that dynamic left-hand side for Auckland. And if you're talking about counter-attacking football, having defended and having kept Adelaide at arm's length, Francis Defries and Jesse Randall are a heck of a combination if you want to try and find the likes of Sam Cosgrove as your abominable goal man down the middle.
2: Yeah, well said. Steve Corrick was on with Sumo and Izzy this morning and said Guillermo Mai out for 10 weeks with ankle ligament damage.
1: The ankle ligaments inside Auckland at the moment. Sam Cosgrove had his own rupture. It looked terrible for Guillermo Mai. Under no contact, there was no contest, he was trying to clear the ball. And to see him pull up like that and then the dejection after the game, it's not something that you want to see in normal circumstances, but when you're Auckland and you're chasing that first appearance at a grand final and you are this close, you do want to be able to call upon that catalyst

0: what it also gave us was that wonderful moment down in Porirua Park. And although the primary focus has to be on the performance of the team, the elevation of the Phoenix from not only first-timers in an ALW playoffs, but now going to the grand final at Amy Park on Saturday, it also gave us an indication as to how we can cultivate our football culture. And having a smaller ground, seeing the atmosphere, and appreciating what football needs is that tight, compact, that intimidating stands where you're that close to the fans, hearing the noise, because that active support is the third force in a football game. You've got one team versus another, but then you've got the home fans that really drive home that external factor. That is something that we need to grab a hold of. And thank you for Wellington. Thank you to Wellington, rather. And thank you for the Wellington Phoenix woman for giving us that moment and allowing us to see, I reckon, what our future is with professional domestic football in this country.
1: Brilliant. Okay, mate. Thank you very much. It's taken 2 days to get hold of you, but it was worth almost every minute of it. It was absolutely fantastic. The Spurs part I'm not that flustered about, but there you go. Look, moving along. So, yes, Arsenal. What about the Champions?

North London coming back to life, the second coming of Arsene Wenger. In actual fact, he's become Mourinho. And this is all about how you can deny, how you can frustrate. Anti-football is the term that has been coined. I really hope that Luis Enrique and this young, dynamic PSG side go

0: nonsense. Save us from the unbearability of the content that we're going to have forced into our feeds. I want to see PSG, this new version of PSG.
1: And New Zealand sport could dearly do with it, I can promise you that. 9:36, Jacob Spoonley, thank you very much for your time. We do appreciate it.
0: Lovely. Cheers, boys. Have a great day.
1: Cheers. Back soon.
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11: Oh, I've had a number of chats to him, even prior to applying for the job, and just to get a head around the legacy and all the work he did around leadership, what he found, what he learnt in his time as the All Black coach. And he did talk about the impact that Sir Brian Lahore had when he was coaching the All Blacks as a selector.

0: And so that sort of got me thinking, and he's very passionate. He loves the jersey. He watches a lot of rugby. He's got pretty strong opinions on players and so on. So conversations we've had have been brilliant. So him coming in, someone from outside the group watching, we thought it's a really good fit. So really excited. I messaged him, said we'll catch up tomorrow just for a chat. And when I rang, I said, "Oh, what have you been seeing?" And he says, "Oh, I thought you might ask that question." So he had about 60 players he wanted to talk about, which is very much tiered. He's an avid watcher of the game, and that's important for us. So, we're hoping that, with his eye, he may see something a little bit different to us, which will help get the right people in within the squad.
1: That's Dave Rennie, of course, the new All Black coach, talking about the new All Black selector and new and inverted commas, Graham Henry, who will turn 80 in June. All the very best, Ted, for your 80th coming up. So that is an old head, to be fair. We're talking old school principles there. We're talking with Gilbert Anoka. We're going back in time as well. So what are your views on that? 0800 150 811 is our phone number here on Sport Nation. Cliff has dialed this morning. Cliff, some interesting golf results yesterday. What we failed to announce yesterday at Myrtle Beach was that Brent Snedeker won a title at the ripe old age of the mid-40s, one of the oldest men to ever do it. Good morning to you, sir.
2: Yeah, good morning, Smitty. Look, I just briefly touch on your announcement yesterday. Look, I know cricket is your game, and look, you're well respected around the world, and having you in a commentary and advisory seat at Test cricket is just a pinnacle. And look, if I was you, I'd be over there in England or wherever. And look, you've done a great service to New Zealand sport with your show. Yeah, I just can't say how. Look, I briefly met you just before COVID, I think at Christchurch Airport. You'd been commentating on sideline at Lancaster or Jade Stadium or wherever it was. And I was hoping that we'd be sitting beside each other on the plane going to Napier, but I didn't. My lad lives up there. He's an electrician. So if you ever need a guy, B&R Electrical, it's my boy. He'd look up here.
1: Good.
2: So good luck with your touring and your work going forward. I tell you, TJ's a pretty good replacement to work with Ricardo. He's another good man. He knows his stuff. He's got good all round knowledge on sport and a good man there. So yeah, look, Christian Rattan, who won yesterday, he was a surprise, but. Look, the Americans don't like these Europeans coming over and winning their tournaments. But look, he was solid. He was a very solid player. I didn't have any money on him, but and look, Brent Snedeker, I was starting to think, how is he still in some of these fields? He hasn't really done a lot, but he's a wee bit like the old US captain. He sort of pops his head up. And at 46 or 47, he's like Justin Rose. He's in that sort of bracket. The boys that I followed when I really got into watching golf, back in that, I watched it since the 70s, but, he was a very good player. And, look, it's nice to see that he's still got the game. And everyone wants to feel like you've still got it. I like to go out and shoot something good. I haven't done that for a while, but it's what it is. I wish you well, and I'll probably talk to you before Wednesday next week. But good luck with the cricket, and good luck to the Black Caps. Good luck to everybody around it. Going forward to Henry and all the boys. I'm just hoping that we can go to Australia and do the business. That would be the big thing for this year for me, if we could go to Australia and win a series again. It's been a long time since Paddles and yourself did it back in 85, and then should have got it again in 87, 88 season when we couldn't get, was it Dolomite and that LBW that Danny Morrison had on. That was a shit. VAR would have been handy then.
1: It would have been very handy, yeah. It would have been handy, Cliffy. Hey, I just want to thank you very much for your

0: kind words. I've loved talking to you, particularly about the golf. You're a good all-rounder, but the golf, which you're a passion for, I really have enjoyed that over the years. And we will talk again because, of course, it's the PGA this weekend, another major. So I'm sure we'll have a chat before Friday. If not, we'll have one early next week, I'm sure. Cliffy, thanks very much for your time. As always, Scott, good morning to you, sir.
1: Morning, Smithy. How you going?
0: Yeah, good, man. Really, really good. Happy to get a point out of Leeds this morning for Tottenham. So, in a relatively good mood.
1: Yeah. No, I mean, you guys were on the ropes at the end there, so you'll take that point. Obviously give you that 2 points, which is basically three with the goal difference there. So, I do want to talk football, but I just want to say as well, it's just been a privilege listening to yourself over the 4 to 5 years that you've been on, and just hearing your sporting knowledge from cricket and, learning about other sports as well at the same time that I didn't know a lot about and that. So it's been really good listening to you. And Ricardo, obviously, as well, apart from him being a United Auckland FC fan and Eels fan, he's not too bad. But it's been good listening to you both. So good luck with the next adventure and heading overseas and that as well.
0: Appreciate it, Scott. I really do. I'm looking forward to it. I'm so appreciative. And you touched on something which has made me a better person, is that I've learned so much more, I think, about other sports. I've always have been passionate about the ones I've been involved in, but this job has enabled me to go deeper into a lot of sports, and I think it's been one of the greatest assets that I've got out of it. In terms of the football, what were you thinking?
1: Just obviously on the VAR, I'm being an Everton fan, I've got no skin in the title race at all, and I don't have a lot of time for City with all the stuff that they've done over the years and what they've got away with, and we got charged for building a new stadium, not improving the squad, and City can obviously spend what they want and get away with what they want. So I am happier to see Arsenal win it. On the other side, I love Arteta as a player, as a manager. I honestly cannot stand him at all. I think the biggest thing for me on that was the problem is all season that wouldn't have been classed as a foul. To me, I think if it's been a foul all season, that's fine. I've got no issue with it. But for it to suddenly change in one of the most crucial games of the year, it doesn't seem right. And I think the biggest problem as well with VAR, and it's the same in a lot of other sports as well, I don't think it's improved it too much, because there's always going to be issues with it at the same time. I would prefer the referee to make an honest mistake on the field, because I think we can all live with that, because they can only see it once. But when you get VAR looking at it for 5 minutes, it does make you shake your head at the same time, thinking, well, what's clear and obvious? And I mean, we had one against West Ham the other week where the West Ham player wrapped his arms around our player in the box and smacked the ball away out, and referee MBAR said nope, not a handball. Match review committee goes and reviews it, and it was 4-1 in favour of it should have been a penalty.
2: Yeah, exactly.
0: I know exactly what you're saying.
2: Right?
0: Yeah, it's one thing we're looking for is consistency, Scott. Thank you very much for your kind words. And thank you very much for your call as well this morning. It is 9:50 here. Have to take a quick stoppage, and the VAR will even approve that. It's a sport nation here, and it is 9:50.
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9: .954 isn't the biggest news overnight. The Tanner Boyd signing, leaving questions over Luke Metcalf's future, Ricardo.
10: Yeah, that is a big signing. I don't know if it raises questions. I mean, you look at the season. We went into the season with Tamari Martin, Chanel Harris-Tavita, Tanner Boyd, Luke Metcalf. Probably there's a couple, Luke Hansen as well. There's Jack Cleary. And I looked at that at the beginning of the season and went, oh, man, that's way too many halves. So these guys, somebody's going to get upset and want to leave. We've had so many bloody injuries. They've all played except for Jack Cleary, you know. So I don't know that it does. Interesting, though, that Andrew Webster, somebody has texted through, I think it was Paul, saying that Luke Metcalf, Tanner Boyd and Andrew Webster all have the same agent in Isaac Moses.
9: That is interesting in its own right, isn't it? And Paul has gone as far as to say his job is to do his best by his client. Which one?
10: Yeah.
9: This is farcical. That's not an easy one. Wouldn't mind having a chat with Cameron George because he's been in the thick of that, wouldn't he, as well? 9.55 here on Sport Nation. Back with headlines very shortly, and then we'll be into the NRL proper.
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0: Moses is in range.
1: A chance for Moses. It's not a great looking kick, but it's good enough. It wobbled off the boot. Moses wins it for Parra.
2: Just a check it. I'll check it.
0: Was enough.
2: Sharp. Bears. Parra. Moses for five. Moses for five. Five on his back. Five on the score sheets. What a day out for Greg Moses.
0: Free play. They're treating it as Parra. Oh, hello.
3: Parra's in the clear. Man is chasing.
2: Time again. Hughes goes the early kick. He's got Warbrick. Warbrick takes an absolute specky in AFL town. We've seen him do that a number of times. And Melbourne soaring early.
4: Yes, all the NRL action over the weekend, and we'll be deep into that with Matt Rogers very shortly as we look

0: back on an intriguing round 10, I think it's fair to say, with some interesting results. Although, from Warriors' point of view, it was the weekend off. Take a deep breath, sigh, get the bye, and move on to what's going to happen this weekend and some interesting matches coming up. We'll touch with Matty Rogers on that very shortly. In the meantime, Ricardo Ball has all the headlines that are appropriate for this morning.
1: Yeah, a couple of minutes past 10, Smithy, and the big news this morning is that new head coach of the All Blacks, Dave Rennie, has added another decorated figure to his building team. The former All Black head coach, Sir Graham Henry, will be on board as a selector. Regarded as one of the most highly respected rugby minds in New Zealand, World Cup winner Sir Graham will form a selection panel with Rennie and assistant coaches Tana Umanga, Jason Ryan and Neil Barnes. Rennie said, really excited to bring Sir Graham in as our selector. I've had a number of chats to him even prior to applying for the job, just to get his head around that legacy and all the work he did around leadership, what he found and what he learned from his time as the All Blacks coach. Of course, most recently, Henry worked as a technical advisor for Wayne Smith's Victoria World Cup campaign with the Black Ferns in 2022.
0: Interesting appointment. A lot of people will have an opinion on that. Personally, I thought we'd perhaps gone past that sort of dynasty. That's the 2011 dynasty. I know he watches a lot of rugby and he's an elder statesman of that kind. And that, I suppose, if they want to go down that route as well, we've called back Gilbert Anoka, who's been around for a very long time and has gone around the world plying his trade as well. But back to the future for him too. So there you get a clear indication of the thinking of Dave Rennie and those senior statesmen around him. They need more.
1: They do. Graham Henry will be 80 early next month, by the by, which is, I take it he's not claiming his super just yet, still working. Anthony Seibold says he was surprised to be dumped by Manly less than a month into the NRL season, but sensed his time was up after the Seagulls' round 3 loss to the Sydney Roosters. Speaking publicly since first time since his sacking on March 27, he paid his respects to Daly Cherry Evans and saying the Manly great handled his defection to the Roosters with great transparency and dignity. He said on the Seven Network in Australia, "The end of my time, obviously, that's always difficult and can be emotional. I didn't think I'd be sacked after round 3, but the actual response after the Roosters game, my gut feeling sort of said that something was going to happen. I spoke to Jason King, who's the CEO there, after the game and said, look, I feel like there's a lot of commentary and a lot of noise around my role and the club. And I felt that as though the club either needed to come out and back and support me or the club needed to make a decision and move me on. And that's the decision the club made. I said to King, I'm a man and I'll handle it well. But that was my gut that they might potentially go that way.
0: Anything in that press conference or his statement about how they're going since?
1: No, nothing. I mean, they've got to be saying they're flying since. That would suggest, I know it's an old adage, Smithy, but he lost the dressing room, is what that looks like, doesn't it?
0: He lost the dressing room to a bloke who'd only just walked out of it.
1: Yeah.
0: And now has walked back in it. And, of course, Kieran Foran is obviously very popular. They want to play for him. And they've found a new lease of life. And, obviously, the skill factor was there the whole time. It just had to be unearthed again and given the confidence to do and express themselves the way that they want to do it. So once it goes on the jar and the lid goes on, it's very, very tough for that person at the helm to unscrew the top of the jar again. And that's exactly what obviously happened at Manly.
1: And finally, mate, football news. Chelsea's women's team will play in New Zealand for the first time as part of an international football festival. The record 8-time champions of England's Women's Super League are scheduled to face an Auckland FC Women's Invitational 11 on Saturday, August 8 at Eden Park. Their star-studded roster includes Australian forward Sam Kerr, England peer Lucy Bronze and Lauren James, and Swedish midfielder Johanna Kunerud. The London-based club joined Tottenham Hotspur as a second major international team confirmed for the festival. Interesting that Auckland FC don't have a women's team for next season, but they are putting this team together, an invitational team, to play Chelsea.
0: Yes, and I've seen the press conference or bits of that press conference to the extent that they were basically local talent, and why not? I'm probably on a hiding to nothing, just a scratch team coming together with local talent against a side like Chelsea, but I don't know if the result matters, but great thing for women's football. Yeah, and you know, after the World Cup of 2 or 3 years back, I think they needed to continue on in that vein. Certainly it's on a high at the moment in the Wellington area, and it's given, with having a New Zealand team in the grand final, it's given it much more perspective in this country too. So, look, I think it's a great move, great initiative to get them here. I hope those big names are all available to come. You know, if you've got a slight niggle, anything at all, you tend to skip those benefit festival exhibition type games. So let's just hope that the Sam Kerrs of the world actually do turn up.
1: Yeah, 100% that they do. And I mean, she is a superstar. She's the face of, you know, the EA Sports football games and stuff. She's the female face of it. So she's as big a superstar as a Lionel Messi or a Cristiano Ronaldo from the women's game.
0: Interesting indeed. Right, 10:07 here on Sport Nation. Number of texts that have come in. Thank you very much for all the kind messages that have come in. I won't read them out personally, but Patrick, I really do appreciate it. You've been great over the 4 to 5 years that I've been doing this. Your texts and the feeling behind them are absolutely brilliant.

0: to Hornan getting his text as well. Absolutely brilliant. Maggie, thank you very much as well. I think that, you know, it's been great having a woman's perspective from time to time. Sure, it's a male-dominated show, a male-dominated station, but every time a woman texts in, the boys do take notice, I promise you that. And it's just getting a little bit more prevalent as women's sport continues to make a rise in this country, and deservedly so as that. So that is our situation here on Sport Nation. We're going to get hold of Matt Rogers very shortly, and we will talk to him about round 10 of the NRL, amongst other league issues. He might have a say too about the Tanner Boyd signing, because someone had to move on it, and it looks like the Warriors have very quickly.
1: Cap off your sporting week with big laughs and unserious takes as we cover the big stories with friends and occasionally experts. This Saturday session from 10 a.m. to 1 p.m. on Sport Nation.
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0: I know. You know what? If we're talking about, you know, taking Dill Edwards out of the Origin team, then it must be going well. I'll just say that.
1: 10:13 here on Sport Nation. Yes, that was Ivan Cleary on the subject of who should fill the fullback role for New South Wales in the upcoming State of Origin series. And he says you'd be absolutely crazy to give it to anyone apart from Dylan Edwards. We're joined now by Matt Rogers, played State of Origin himself for Queensland. And Matt, of course, dual international. Love having him on the show. Interesting thoughts. Yeah, obviously, he's going to stick by his man. But Matt Rogers, what's your opinion on that?
2: Geez, it's a tough one, isn't it? You got two of all-time fullbacks, you know, playing both of them in some of their best form. I don't think I've seen James Tedesco play better than he's playing at the moment, to be honest. And look, I'm a big fan of James Tedesco as a footballer, and if I was a selector a couple of years ago, I would never have left James Tedesco out of my side. He would have still been wearing the number one, and he would still be the captain of New South Wales, and I feel like he still should be. That's my call is I think James Tedesco should get the job, but I don't really care too much. It's New South Wales. I'm a Queenslander, so if they pick Dylan Edwards, he's playing phenomenal football too. So probably not going to be too much difference. But I just think James Tedesco he deserves the right to get his jersey back.
1: Right, well, of course, the Panthers played the last game of round 10 on Sunday afternoon, knocking over the Raiders. The Raiders actually played pretty well, and they probably may well have beaten most other sides on the day, but not Penrith at the moment. They're now 9 from 10 games, Matt.
2: Look, I love what the Panthers are doing. But that first half of that Raiders-Panthers game was just phenomenal. I mean, to be, perfect, both teams. One, I think the Panthers had completed 20 from 20, the Raiders 18 from 18. It's put the Raiders in a pretty difficult position now. They've got to win a lot of games of footy coming in. Rough start to the start of the season. A couple of losses that they wouldn't have expected to have. It's put them right behind the eight ball. So they're going to be very good for the back end of this season.
1: First game of the round, going back a few nights as well, but I thought the Bulldogs would do a lot better against the Dolphins. Scoreline 44-12.
2: Look, if there's one thing that the Dolphins can do is they can pile points on you, and we saw that on Thursday night. It does feel like an age ago. But they were phenomenal on the weekend, the Dolphins. And I think probably, if they're not the best, they're in the top three best attacking teams when they get it right. They've got so much strike across the field, and now with Bostock back in, that just adds to it. So, the likes of Max Plaatje's, grown another leg over sort of, a year of experience. And, they're just looking really good at the moment, the Dolphins. Pretty rough start to the season for them again this year. So might that be the thing that costs them playing final football? I'm sure, but I tell you what, they're going to be tough to beat.
1: Daly Cherry Evans, after a lifetime, he bled for the Sea Eagles, to be fair, and all of a sudden we find him just fitting like a hand in a glove, the Roosters, and controlling things alongside Sam Walker.
2: That'll be really good, don't they? I mean, only a couple of points off the top of the table, and they just seem to be getting it right. They didn't start the season that great. They lost a couple of games, and people were sort of scratching their heads, wondering if this combination had worked, but it seems to be working

0: just he's a juggernaut, isn't he? When he gets in the clear, big body, mobile, can yeah, got great footwork, and yeah, look, they're just a really good team. Daniel Tupu, he's wound back the clock. I tell you what, he wouldn't look out of place in a New South Wales jersey. I know he's worn them before, but yeah, look, he looks very good.
1: Obviously, that win came against the Titans, Matt, but you know, the rebuild.

0: easy when they, when a new coach goes into a club. You know, invariably they're inheriting a side that's not the side that they actually want. Or, you know, I mean, other than probably a Madge Maguire last year, you look at, you know, most coaches when they go into a side, they've got to make some changes, significant changes, to get the team to where they want it to be. Most coaches don't get sacked because teams are going good. They get sacked because they're going pretty bad. But I thought they showed a lot more effort, and I think they looked a little bit better structurally against the Roosters. The unfortunate thing, though, is there's no such thing as a moral victory in professional sport. You win or you lose, and they lost, and they're going to sort of find a way to win. And
1: tell that to the England cricket team, Matt.
0: Yeah, well, yeah, exactly. They won the Ashes 3-2 morally, I'm sure.
1: Well said. Yeah, I mean, I know what you say. I mean, I look at that Roosters-Titans game. It finished 28-12 to the Roosters, and you don't want to lose any game, but I think when you look at how stacked that Roosters team is and how inexperienced your Titans, you know, that Titans side is, I think you can take a lot out of that.
0: Oh, yeah, there's no question about it. They can. They've just got to, you know, use that, you know, in the coming weeks. I'll tell you what I'm excited about the Titans this week, and it's the jersey that they're going to wear. Now, I don't know if you saw it, the retro jersey that they're wearing. They've got a real throwback to the Chargers in the 90s. So, yeah, there's going to be some pretty cool jerseys this week. But let's hope the jersey, it's an absolute ripper. You know, lifts the boys, and they can go out and have a great game, and they can get a win in it.
2: Oh, hopefully they do. They're playing the Knights, and that's at our time, 4 o'clock on Sunday afternoon. So best of luck to them there. I'll tell you who are going pretty well, and it's been a real turnaround. And you just talk about different men at the head of the dressing room, and it continues to be a good story for Kieran Foran at Manly.
0: Don't know what. Just phenomenal. He just seems to have just got the best out of everyone. And there are a few coaches who can do that. You know, it's a real tough job to keep hold of that dressing room and keep them motivated. And you know, Jared Croker, my co-host, he's on the coaching staff down there as a kicking coach for Manly. And he came back from last week's training after their loss to Penrith. Came back to the show after working and saying that they're still, you know, right up and about. They're in great spirits. They're in a really good frame of mind. And going into that game, geez, I mean, it'd be easy to sort of think, you know, it's going to be a tough one for them, given the fact that, you know, Jamal Fogarty's out, and, you know, he's thrown in Joey Walsh here for a second week, but geez, he stood up, didn't he? Scored the first try, and he's just been phenomenal, Joey Walsh. And the Broncos, they were just average. I think 15 errors, I think, they made in the second half, which is just, yeah, you can't win a game of football doing that. But when Manly Seagulls, you know, when they get hot, they've got plenty of strike power. You look at, you know, Tolu Kola, like Clayton Falolo, they moved him to fullback on the weekend. I think that's his position. Tolu Kola was back in the centres, and Jason Saab, you know, they've just got great finishing, great strike out wide, and they're using it very well, and they're playing for their coach, which is just phenomenal to see. I just don't, you know, after what we've witnessed, 5 out of 6, and, you know, the one loss was by 2 points to Penrith, I cannot see any merit in going to market to try to find a new coach. I think if they do that, they're going to undermine all the work that Kieran's done. I think it'll upset the playing group. I really do think he's a man for the job, and he's proven that. I mean, you can't do much more than what he's done. He's got, like I've said before, I mean, he's changed people's mindset around Manly. Manly's one of the most hated clubs in rugby league in a fun sort of way, but everybody wants to see Manly win because of Kieran Foran. He's only got the team up. He's got the rugby league community up supporting Manly, which is unbelievable.
2: Yeah, that is. It's quite staggering, actually. And Anthony Seibold actually has come out and said he was really surprised that he got sacked that early after round 3. I mean, were you?
0: Well, they're a big, proud club. They're a big, strong club. You know, a lot of wealth around that club, a lot of high-profile supporters, and they expect success, and they demand success. And when they don't get it, they make changes. And, yeah, look, I don't know. I mean, it was a big call. But whoever made it is probably walking around beating their chest now, feeling $1 million. But, yeah, you understand. So there, Anthony Seibold's sort of call. I mean, I know Jamal Fogarty came out after he said, he goes, I was shocked. As his number 7 and his halfback was shocked that he'd lost his job after 3 games. There's so much of the season to go. But, gee, it seems like it was the right call now, doesn't it?
2: It certainly does. I mean, you cannot argue against it, and you, I certainly can't argue with about the fact that

0: should be Kieran Foran's job, and you just need stability, and he's presented that for them as well as results. So I'll tell you, which was an interesting game for me. I was always looking at this thinking, now, West Tigers have been pretty hot under Benji, going well. The Storm in a bit of a mess. Of course, news about Craig Bellamy will always give the players a reason to just go that extra mile, as they have done for years for him. I didn't see 44-16 on the horizon to Storm, I'll be honest with you, Matt.
1: No, I think Adam Dewey being out of that side, I mean, although he's not making the tackles to stop the 44 points, I think he just offers a real amount of stability to that team in the number 7 jersey. And, you know, I mean, if anyone's played team sport before, you know, at a high level, you understand when you lose one of your gun players, it's not just the skill of that player that you lose. It's also like the what it does mentally to the rest of the team, and I think it's affecting the team when they're losing sort of key players. And yeah, look, it's an attitude thing, 44 points, particularly when you've done so well for the first part of the season, to have 44 points from you by a Storm team that has really been struggling. Yeah, it looks like they've played Queensland back into form, the West Tigers, with Harry Grant, Cam Munster, I'm sure Billy Slater.

0: And a player we didn't mention, there was Appy Corrissau as well, who kind of seems to be Benji's voice on the park, right? He wasn't there either.
1: Yeah, you take out your two. And you can, Drumlil is certainly the energy of that team, but when you take out, your two sort of, I guess, most instrumental parts of your gameplay, in Appy Corrissau and Adam Dewey, you take the nine, you take Cameron Munt, you take Harry Grant and Jerome Hughes out of Melbourne, you take those quality of players out of any team, it's going to have a detrimental effect, and it's doing that, like I said, though, it doesn't stop you from making tackles, and attitude is a big thing, and they've got to get that right at the West Tigers.
0: What about your Sharkies, mate, going down 36-12 to the Rabbits? I thought when I saw Latrell Mitchell was out of this, I thought, this game's now a coin toss, but didn't play that way.
1: Do we have to talk about it? I don't know what to think about the Sharks. I really don't. I don't know if they're good. I don't know if they're bad. I don't know if they're average. Because one week they're amazing. The next week they're bad. I'm confused. I am so confused by this side that it just, they beat Canberra in Canberra. They beat the Warriors at home. Games that you just think, they're tough games to win, particularly the form of, the Warriors this year, the form of Canberra. Last year, and having to go down to Canberra to play them, I'm just scratching my head. The hard thing is, the difference between their good and their bad games. I think I've said this before. It's a cavern. It's not a little gap. It's like they're a park football team, and they're a top four contender from week to week. You don't know what you're going to get, and that's a scary place to be for a football team. And to be honest, that comes down to attitude and commitment to what you're trying to do on a week in, week out basis, and just not being switched on. And I think Craig Bellamy, as we saw in the press conference, Craig Fitzgibbon, as we saw in the press conference, he was upset. I won't be surprised if we see some significant changes to that team this afternoon when the team was coming out.
0: Another team that maybe not quite to the same extremes, but the Newcastle Knights, Matt, they're capable of great things. I mean, they put 44 points on the Dragons, so at least you can hate watch the Dragons. That's good. But they have also conceded 38 to the Waz, 42 to the Tigers, 38 to the Roosters, 44 to the Panthers. I mean, where do the Knights sit for you?
1: Yeah, they're sort of it's a bit of a quandary, that one too, really. I mean, they're a phenomenal side when they're on, attacking wise, when you've got the likes of Ponga and Bradman Best, he's starting to play some really good football. Wouldn't be out of place in a New South Wales jersey by any stretch if Latrell isn't fit, because he's at left centre. But with Ponga and Brown back, doing their thing, and they've just got to, Fletcher Sharp is phenomenal. He's a real try sneak. They can beat anyone. It's just getting their defence right. If they can get the defence right, I think they're a big chance of going deep into the finals. Matt Croker, the number 13, I think he's doing a wonderful job of just distributing through the middle of the field and, freeing up those outside backs and his halves to be able to sort of have a bit more running room. And it's looking really good. Can they go deep? I think they can. They just need to stay healthy. They really do. I don't think depth is not a huge strength of theirs, and their middle forwards, the Trey Moonies of the world, are starting to play some pretty good football, which really helps their halves. And I like the way that they look. I really do. Attacking wise, they're a very good side, and they're just going to get their defence right. And if they can do that, they'll trouble every team in the competition.

0: balls. Yeah, are you taking? Are you growing the mullet out, mate? You got the AC/DC t-shirt. No. You taking the Obonaro out there?
1: Mate, I could. A little bit part of drive. We're going to fly somewhere I'm going. But yeah, it's a funny name. But 70 years of rugby out at the Bogan Bull. So going to be out there having a good time, I'm sure. It'll be great hospitality and I'll have a lot of fun.
2: What's country rugby? Would you have any idea what country rugby is like? Is it still pretty solid out in those areas?
1: Yeah, absolutely it is. Yeah, it's huge. Yeah, I was out in Forbes a few weeks ago, which is a couple of hours away from Ningen, where the Bogan Bulls are. And yeah, no, it's certainly still big. It's strong. A lot of those country boys, they all do boarding school. They play rugby at school and they go back to the farms and stuff and do their farming and stuff and still play for the local rugby club. So no, very strong, big community. Out in the country. Queensland and country New South Wales of rugby here.
2: Just finally, Matt, before we let you go, news coming through that Tanner Boyd is signing. There's a question mark now over Luke Metcalf. And one text we had in yesterday, a person was saying, can we ask Matt the difference between the 6 and 7 jersey as such?
1: Yeah, oh, it's a big difference. The 7's got to control everything, direct the team. Your number 6 is more of a running player and generally that'll be their strength. If you're a good number 6, your strength's probably going to be your running game. And you think of, your best number 6s of the past, you think of, Wally Lewis, you think of Laurie Daly, you think of Brad Fittler, you think of Darren Lockyer, all great runners of the football, not so much ball players. Your number 7's more your ball players, will float either side of the ruck, control the player around the ruck, sort of free up that number 6 to do some work out wide. Luke Metcalf can do it, I just know he doesn't want to do it. He was signed last year as a halfback. And given the way that he played last year, when I say I know he doesn't want to do it, I know he would prefer to be number 7. He was signed last year as a number 7, extended, and signing of Tanner Boyd is deserved. He's been phenomenal this year. But you wonder, I'm like, Tanner Boyd's done amazing with his side and all credit to him. He's been phenomenal. But you wonder, what would they have been better if Luke Metcalf was there? Now, the fifth flying Luke Metcalf that was last year, but the reality is he's not, and he's been injured. And, I guess durability is a key to a successful career. And Tanner Boyd's been on the field. He's played a lot more games than Luke Metcalf. So I can understand, the ability to sign a Tanner Boyd and keep him there is phenomenal when you've got a player that, the last few years has been fairly injury prone. So it'll be interesting to see how it all plays out. I'm a fan of both players. I'm not sure that it's going to work with both of them in your side there, particularly when you've got Harris Tavita, who's been phenomenal too. He's just sort of the guy that's sort of being not spoken about here. He's been very good. And Tanner Boyd has been phenomenal. And Luke Metcalf, well, he hasn't played and then he got injured and he came back and got injured. So difficult situation for you guys to be in, but it's a good, difficult situation to be in.
0: Yeah, no doubt you'll be on the phone to WhatsApps or Craig Fitzgibbon. Boys.
1: Yeah, well, be interesting to see how this all plays out. It really will.
0: Yeah. Matt, thanks very much, mate, for coming on today. Always great to chat with you. We'll let you go get the whip cracking on those tradies and get the renos finished, eh?
1: Yeah, no worries, mate. Still going. All right, boys. See ya.
0: See you later. Matt Rogers with us talking rugby league out of the Gold Coast. Smithy. And, lots to say as per. And interesting his take, that he doesn't think... a lot of the time we think that 6 and 7 are a bit interchangeable, but not the case.
2: It has to be. You have to be a little bit flexible. With my small knowledge of it, is that every now and then, of course, your 7 is tied up somehow in the last tackle situation and can't be your kicker. You can't be your tactician in that regard. So your 6 has to have that versatility about him. But I do see, when you look at the personalities he was just talking about in the 6 jersey, you can see a vast difference there.
0: Yeah, you can. And the way they play differently, and I think that 6 role is changing too. And that's related to how the 13 roles changed. So you're 13, you know, you think the Brad Clydes, Junior Pierces, you know, those guys who were very much, even John Sutton,

0: for South Sydney. You know, were kind of very much ball players. They were like another playmaker. But now the middle forwards, the 13's just another prop, really. So your six needs to be that player and needs to be able to have that physical presence and be able to run the ball like the old 13's used to.
1: Sure do. Team naming night, of course, tonight, 6 o'clock. So we'll be all over that here on Sport Nation. Have to take a breather now because we've got Keza coming in next, Kieran Bingham, to look at ANZ Premiership Round 5, amongst other things. And to be perfectly honest, Keza needs every second of time we can give him.
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0: 10:39 here on Sport Nation. A particularly important day to have Kieran Bingham on the show with us. He's not in person. He is on the phone, but he's having a day off. But I didn't realise, and it was pointed out to us just a little bit earlier, it's a shame you didn't come in today because all the banners are up around the studio. The banners are up, and there's a cake being made for you, particularly because I understand you've been back for now 12 months. Gee, that's flown by. Shows what quality you are.
1: Me? Is it my 1 year anniversary, Smithy?
0: To be fair, coming back.
1: I was none the wiser as well. There we go.
0: There you go.
1: Right, I'm telling you what, I'm going to be in between the hours of 2 and 3 for centre pass this afternoon. So, Smithy, right. You better tell Auckland those lies you've just told about the banners. They better make that happen.
0: Okay, and hopefully there's some cake left, but there's some big boys in this station. I don't see Brad Lewis and Logan Swinkles and Ricardo Ball walking past the cake too often, I can tell you that.
1: Well, we had one in for Sumo for his birthday.

0: Let's look at, I continue to be impressed with the Steel, their coaching setup. Of course, they're winning on the road as well these days. They had a hiccup in round one, haven't been too bad since.
1: I think that's just going to be the amazing story, Smithy, when the Steel lift this title at the end of the season. We're all just going to look back and go, what the heck happened in round one? Because I'll tell you what, Smithy, they just keep going from strength to

0: 204 goals this season at 96% around there and only missing 8 shots. So her quality that she's had for the last, 10 seasons, it just keeps going on and on, Smithy. So she's putting her hand up as the leading scorer this year in the Premiership, but it's just the work of Kimmy Poi, down the back, Kara Stice, Kanye Lee. Smithy, that team has got a lot of aura, and I'll tell you what, I keep saying it every week, go and watch the Steel game, keep your eye on that ANZ Premiership coach cam, just look at the eyes of Wendy Frew, she wants it, man, and that just makes me think, Smithy, they're going all the way.
1: Well, they have got an advantage too in terms of goal difference. They have a goal difference of net 27 plus, of course. They have scored 283 goals, conceded 256. So they are looking good. At the other end of the scale, though, we look at the Pulse, the Central Pulse, who are sitting in fifth place.
0: Yeah, the Pulse just seem a bit dejected, and probably about 3 weeks ago, I would have said through the first three rounds, the Pulse were one of my favourite teams to watch just because of the energy they brought, their ability to let go of the ball. But it wasn't until last week when I saw them up against the Steel and just quite a lot of panic in terms of letting the ball go, which is what I thought was their strength through the opening three rounds. So a little bit strange down there, to be fair. They made a personnel switch very early with Inna Marie Venter going off this weekend, and that seemed to do a lot of work for them against the Mystics. But a team like the Mystics, who also had a slow start, they've just been able to go on a roll and start to really work out their combinations, whereas I feel the Pulse are kind of regressing in a sense, Smithy. I mean, they have fantastic players all across the court. I'm really impressed with their young defensive circle, Paris Mason and the 20-year-old Holly Commons, but it's just through that centre third running very straight lines and just allowing the central defenders just to really run that body and deny the ball. I was really impressed with Amelia Ann Ekenasio, and I think she's still working out the role that she's going to play. But just from what it looks like out there, it almost looks like she was expecting more from Venter, the South African shooter. So a bit of work to do down there, but I'll tell you what, they've got a fantastic coaching setup. Anna Andrews to Sola, Liana Leota's there as well, and obviously Waitamanu's always going to be involved down there. So I think, you know, they've got the personnel to try and do something, but they need to do it quick, Smithy.
1: Taylor Earle's contribution?
0: I love Taylor Earle. I think that was the big thing for the Mystics was missing her and Katie Teal, the

0: got an engine and never stops. But yeah, it's the work she does off the ball for me that's really impressive, and the stuff you don't see in the stats.
1: I shouldn't go away from that Steel performance over the Magic without talking a wee bit about the Magic. And one of the reasons I brought up goal difference is because there's a 92 goal difference in terms of the team at the top, which is the Steel, the team at the bottom, the Magic, plus 27 to minus 65. They are very telling numbers, Kez.
0: They are, and we knew that this was going to be a tough year for the Magic, Smithy, the youngest squad by a long, long way. And we saw that on the weekend against the Steel. I mean, Sarah Guinea getting an opportunity to start with Xavier Tui still being out injured. That is a huge one for them. Xavier Tui was the one to watch for me from that Magic side. Brooklyn Murray as well, another young one. Losa Fifita. Down the defensive end. A lot of Steel fans might know Losa. She's the sister of Tanisha Fifita, who was a very good defender down south for a lot of years. But a very young squad. And Smithy, I had a great sort of debate on centre pass last week around Casey Kōpua coming back into the Magic. And I know a lot of people weren't too flash with that, but we've got to look at a team like the Magic, look at all of the youth that they have. It is that sort of experience piece that I think they need. We've lost a lot of keeps throughout the whole of the ANZ Premiership, but Magic being a big one. So for me, so they're bringing in a player like Grace Walsh, who people may know formerly as Grace Namana, a wonderful shooter who's plied her trade as a reserve player for many years. I think she should have got the opportunity to have a full contract with the Magic just to take a little bit of pressure off Kate Taylor, who Magic fans will know now for the last few seasons. But we still have to remember she's only 21 and she's got the whole expectation of leading their shooting end. And Edina Makaide is sort of the lone soldier back there for the Magic in defence, with Ocean Maihi being on restricted minutes and a return to play. So injuries haven't helped them at all, Smithy, but Magic are playing this long game in terms of contracting these really young players and giving the audience what they want. They're all screaming for youth. Why isn't there, you know, youth coming through in the Premiership? Why are we bringing back the likes of Leana De Bruin and Casey Kōpua? Well, look at a team like the Magic. They have at least four contracted under 21 players, and they're a really, you know, inexperienced team at the moment. But with the likes of Georgie Edgecombe and Ali Wilshire and Edina Makaide and Ariana Cable-Dixon, these more experienced players, they are able to start well. It's just this drifting away at the end. So it's the returning of players for the unwinnable battle, because we've got a team like Magic who are doing that. And the results are clearly showing that something isn't right there. And for me, that's just down to experience. So it's a really tough one for Magic fans out there. But I think the future is so, so bright within that group.
2: Sorry, mate. Kez, I was just going to say, didn't we see something similar maybe around 2021 with the Pulse when Yvette McCausland-Jury was there? They had a lot of experienced players leaving. She just sort of leaned into the youth that was coming through, and they turned out to be a champion side.
0: Absolutely. And that team, I believe, made the elimination final, who eventually lost to the Tactics and went forward. But what it did for them next year was set them up to go to that grand final and take on the Stars, I believe it was, that they faced. So that's exactly where I'm trying to get, Rick, is looking at that as a whole and trying to think forward in terms of the ability of these young players. And if you seriously watch the Magic, I know the scorelines are not flattering whatsoever, but these players truly are showing up. And Sarah Guinea, I was really impressed with in one of her first games. Although the shot selection was sort of taking what they could get, I think a bit more time and actually with the return of Xavier Tui and Grace Namana being in there, I think it's a good thing. So hold on tight, Magic fans. I'm not promising you a championship next year, but if we can retain these young players, I think you're going to be the advantage team in the next 5 years.
2: Kez, appreciate you coming on and imparting all your netball knowledge with us, my friend. Go well, and we'll catch
0: go
2: up
0: World
2: soon.
0: Cup.
2: Yeah, World Cup, here we
0: Thank
2: come.
0: Thank you, boys. Appreciate it.
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13: 6 away from 11 o'clock here on Sport Nation Mornings. A few texts that have come through on this, on different topics actually. One being Graham Henry, who turns 80 next month, has been named as a selector for the All Blacks by Dave Rennie this morning. Robin has said, guys, think Henry is a wrong decision. It tells me that Henry's a wrong decision. Tells me Rennie is not confident enough. I guess we'll see washed up Blues players in the ABs. No chance of that. They're all moving overseas. Thanks, though, from Robin for that. Had this one coming to say, nobody, no name on it, but just saying that regarding Ted, I can't see how it's a bad thing if he's involved. Yeah, I think, you know, he's not a sole selector. It's not like cricket where you have the coach and one selector and then the captain. This is like, it's going to be a panel. It's all the assistants. It's Dave Rennie. I don't know how much the captain will be involved, but I think it's not a bad thing to have, especially someone that's been through a World Cup cycle as well.

0: on that front. So, yeah. Brett doesn't agree, though. He said, hey, guys, this last All Black management team was 28. The last All Black management team was 28 people. This one is looking similar. I think it's totally over the top. I would rather see New Zealand Rugby trim down management and spend money on keeping some of our second tier and up and coming players in Super Rugby. At the end of the day, the players will win the World Cup, not the coaches. That is from Brett. The Signet Powerbank text machine. It is 8833. That's how you can get hold of us. Keep those coming through. In the next hour, we're going to talk racing with Pip Morris, and we'll talk NBA with Binyam Kidane as well. 8833, as I said, the Signet Powerbank text machine. We'll have some sports headlines for you as well, including Warriors. They're opening stores in Auckland Airport in Brisbane.
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2: It's where New Zealand talks sport. 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

0: Spurs are just playing matchup basketball. They're doing the matchup. Oh, my goodness. Oh.
1: De'Aaron Fox has 17 points. Again, the double. Again, the three. Again, the hit from Shannon.
2: Marks for the offensive rebound. Towns touch pass to Hart. Hart puts it up. Shot is good. And a foul. Everybody contributing for the Knicks here in the first half, and the lead is 22.
1: Everybody's of the same mind. Wemby in foul trouble? Different story. Late clock, Reed, one-footer.
0: Oh, wait.
1: Two-pointer.
0: Oh, that's so everything, right?
1: It's Nas Reed. Gobert rolling. Clock at six. Shovel to Gobert. And
2: three games, 17 points, six assists, a crossover, the drive, inside, reverse, he's got it. Sweet move from Jalen Brunson, deflected by McBride. Brunson a three, bang. It's a 29-point lead.
3: NBA highlights coming to us from yesterday with some fascinating encounters, and I just wonder whether they'll be talking about the Giants' elbow at the end of the series between the Timberwolves and the Spurs, which is tied up at two apiece now on the back of Victor Wembanyama elbowing and being ejected. And, of course, that just handed it on a plate to Anthony Edwards and the Timberwolves, to be perfectly honest. They didn't need a second invitation. It was tight in the end. It just shows you what Wembanyama's presence on the court would have meant to that, and perhaps the fact the Spurs might have been 3-1 up going into their next match. We're going to talk about more of that information and more of those matchups coming up with Benjamin Kandane from NBA Australia and Sporting News as well. But in the meantime, Ricardo has some interesting headlines for us.
4: Yeah, a little bit of a look at some sports business, Smithy, because Bruin Capital have just acquired a 15% stake in Matchroom, which is worth more than $1.36 billion, right? So Matchroom, they've got a dedicated boxing division, they own the PDC and World Snooker as well. So Bruin Sports are an American company. Now, they already own Fair Play Sports Media, which used to be called Odds Checker Global Media. They also are a global leader in football representation in terms of being agents for athletes. And they own Box to Box Films, who makes Drive to Survive, and a few other things as well. So they have taken a big stake in Matchroom. So expect to see, I don't know, what you would call a darts version of Drive to Survive. That might be coming our way, mate. So one to watch out for. But you valued it over $1 billion now, Matchroom, a massive sporting enterprise.
3: I was just looking up the Bruin organisation. I'm assuming they're out of Boston, are they?
4: To be honest, I didn't have time to find that out, but I assumed the same thing given the Boston Bruins ice hockey team. But Bruin is a term for a beer, right? So it could be, it might not be related to the Boston Bruins. It might be something else.
3: Makes it even more appealing.
4: Yeah, there you go. You're not a fan of the Boston team, Smithy?
3: No, it's just like the beer side of it.
4: Oh, yeah, I meant the animal, not the drink.

0: Oh, was it?
1: Yeah.
0: Oh, okay.
1: Yeah. All right. So there you go. It's a little different.
0: Oh, there you go.
1: They're a little different, mate. F1 revenue.
0: It's got to be a brewing beer somewhere in the world.
1: Well,
0: or yeah. Beers are brewing all the time.
1: Beers are always brewing. That is true. Well done. Mm. Smithy with the wordplay. He's got it. Formula One revenue has soared 53% in the first quarter of 2026, up to $617 million US in that first quarter, up 53% from the 3 months ended the March 31st in 2025. It beats the highest previous record of $553 million in 2024, and the operating income rises to $107 million US after a series of registered losses of $28 million in the last year. So even though they missed Bahrain and Saudi Arabia, that hasn't had a knock yet, but apparently will have an impact on the Q2 financial results, Smithy.
0: Okay, fair enough. Good information, this, Riccardo. You've been working hard behind the scenes.
1: Always working hard, Smithy. You know that. And Warriors fans, if you're heading the Magic Round and you leave your beanie or your scarf or your jersey at home by accident, don't worry about it, because the Warriors are opening stores at Auckland Airport and in Brisbane. So you can see the One New Zealand Warriors team stores ahead of Magic Round. They open on Friday, so they're going to be in the Duty Free Hall at Auckland Airport, and they're also going to be at the Queen Street Mall in Brisbane as well. May 13 through to May 17, those stores will be open with a wide range of Warriors apparel for those travelling over to Magic Round, including Michael Guerin. Michael Guerin will be there.
0: Yeah, they are very sharp. I've got to say, Warriors marketing people, don't miss out on anything. I mean, I don't know if this is a big indicator, but a couple of weeks ago, I was at the zoo in Auckland doing grandfather duties. I saw a lot more Warriors shirts than any other shirt on various ages of people. I wouldn't take it for granted, but they're just everywhere. Male, female, big, small, junior, toddler. Warriors shirts are just absolutely everywhere. And that's at the bloody zoo, for God's sake.
1: You reckon Benyam Kadane's got one?
0: I don't know if Benyam can. We could have probably arranged one for Benyam.
1: Yeah.
0: He's probably got a zillion basketball tops, but has he really got a Warriors shirt? That's the thing we need to find out. We can find out now, can we?
1: Yeah, well, it's probably more like...
2: Brian off on the three. Wembanyama engulfs the rebound.
3: Oh, that's an elbow. That's an elbow by Victor.
2: And we got a tie-up with McDaniels. Naz Reid was the guy who took the elbow. Everybody stays on their respective benches. Officials in quickly to separate. And now they will figure out where the call goes.
4: After review, there is wind-up impact and follow-through above the neck of an opponent. It is unnecessary and excessive in contact by Wembanyama. It meets all the criteria and has been upgraded to a flagrant foul, penalty 2. Wembanyama has been ejected.
5: I just think that the amount of physicality that people play with him, at some level you have to protect yourself. Every single play on every single part of the floor, people are trying to impose their physicality on him. I get it. We get it. That's part of the game. He's gotten chucked. He's gotten pushed down in transition, running freely, all the stuff. He doesn't complain one time. We don't complain because we're just going to play. We don't really give a shit, excuse my language. But at some stage, he should be protected. And if not, he's going to have to protect himself. And unfortunately, stuff like that happens.
1: Yeah, stuff like that happened indeed. Ric Flair would have been proud of that elbow. Benyam Kadane, come on in from NBA Australia, mate. What did you make of that? Good morning.
6: Hey, you doing, fellas? A pretty wild ride there for Victor Wembanyama in that game. And you heard, obviously, the coach, you know, speaking post-game. You got to protect my man. Where are his teammates? You can't be letting him get punked like that out there. So he took matters into his own hands.
1: Yeah, he did indeed. From what I've been told, if you got the ball in both hands and you swing your elbows like a washing machine to turn, then you get away with that.
6: Well, I mean, that's the question mark now. I mean, a lot of people did think he was going to cop some sort of suspension. I mean, Ron Artest, I think, was done 6 games for that one on James Harden many years back. It didn't look too dissimilar, but Wembanyama very lucky to escape any further punishment, which, you know, at the end of the day, we want to see him out there playing, but I think he would consider himself very lucky to have gotten away with that.
1: That very lucky, because, I mean, I looked at that. The T-Wolves obviously managed to pull that series back to 2-2. If you go 2-2 and you go into game 5 and Wemby,

0: he's looking at a suspension of any sorts. All of a sudden, favouritism in that series shifts, doesn't it?
1: Oh, absolutely. You put the house on the Timberwolves without Victor Wembanyama. So that decision really, you know, impacts the complexion of this series. So a pretty big call there. Ultimately, you don't want to see guys like Victor out and suspended. But when you do something like that, you know, it probably does warrant at least maybe one game. But here we are.
2: Tactically now, what are you, if you're looking at the Timberwolves stance here, I mean, the series is 2-2. Anthony Edwards obviously became a bigger factor because Wembanyama was not there. Do you target Wembanyama as the opposition now? Do you go looking for reaction again? Because all eyes will be on him.
1: Yeah, I mean, if you know you can get that out of him, they've already been doing that a lot. You see the hits Wemby takes, the off-ball stuff. I mean, this is a guy who, whilst being 7'5", is, you know, pretty slight in stature. So you've got some big bodies on that Timberwolves team that can, you know, can kind of move him around a little bit. But as I said, where's your Draymond Green? Where's your Dennis Rodman? Where's your enforcer? Where's the guy that's going to come in and take those hits and take those fouls for Wembanyama? You've got to protect the star.
0: Where's your Steven Adams?
1: Exactly.
0: Yeah. Now, the T-Wolves will be looking to get the series tied up against the Spurs so they can go and take on OKC. What chance do you give them? I mean, Anthony Edwards is proving that he's becoming one of the premier playoff closers, right? Real dominant fourth quarter player.
1: Yeah, I mean, that fourth quarter yesterday was terrific. 16 points and, you know, even more so because he's not at 100% health. We've seen him kind of adjust his game a little bit. He's not flying around the rim as much. He's really getting into that mid-range bag. And, you know, the fact that he's still able to be so effective, you know, coming off that sort of hobbling injury, he's you know, got next up written all over him. I don't even know if it's next up. He's right now. So, to be honest, I can't tell you which direction this series is going to go in. For as much talent as the Spurs have, I think the Timberwolves make up for that in just energy and fight. And we see that. You know, over the last few games, just their ability to hang in games. But then when you have a guy like Ant who can close out games, that always gives you a chance.
0: If you can't give us a team, can you at least tell us whether or not you think it'll go to game 7?
1: I think it'll go to 7, and I'm going to rock with the Timberwolves. I like the fight.
0: Like the fight. Tell you a team that's got no fight in them at all is the Philadelphia 76ers, mate. It's like somebody told them after you knock the Celtics out, you're done for the season, you can go hit the beach.
1: Don't talk to me about Philly, man. That's my team. They used it all up against Boston, man. And look, they were terrific, you know, to get that done against the Celtics. But I was pretty surprised at how flat, you know, they came out in, you know, all four of these games against the Knicks, especially those last two, you know, at home, which didn't really look like home games. The Knicks fans invaded Philly, kind of took over the arena there. And for as disappointing as Philly were, I think you really just have to give a lot of credit to the Knicks. They are, you know, one of the best two-way teams, you know, in this postseason. They were top 7 in offense and defense in the regular season, and we're seeing that fruit, you know, bear out in the postseason. And also their depth. OG Anunoby was a huge part of their, you know, early run in this postseason, and, you know, you didn't even notice he wasn't out there. The guys they had coming in off the bench, guys like Shamet, Jordan Clarkson, they just have buckets all the way down the bench. So this really does feel like a great opportunity for the Knicks to, you know, to go one further and actually make it through the NBA Finals this season.
0: Yeah, on that, I was going to ask you about this 4-0 win for the Knicks, and I know it's your 76ers, and I'm not trying to rub this in at all here, Ben Hum, but did that series tell us more about the 76ers or more about the Knicks?
1: I think more about the Knicks. I think Philly, you know, they were kind of playing with house money a little bit. We didn't expect them to even get through the Boston Celtics, but the Sixers are kind of in a tough situation. They owe a lot of people a lot of money that aren't really getting it done. Obviously, Joel Embiid's, you know, signed through there for a few more years. Paul George still has another 2 years, you know, on his contract. And it kind of feels like we're seeing the shift, you know, to the team being more Tyrese Maxey and VJ Edgecombe. So they, you know, they have a lot of question marks around them, or whether they just kind of run it back and hope they can add some pieces. But if you're the New York Knicks, I think the battle they went through against Atlanta in the first round, and then to come out and do what they did against Philly. You know, they were calling for the coach's head not 2 weeks ago in New York, and now, you know, they've swept their way, you know, into the conference finals. So I think if you're a Knicks fan, you'll be pretty happy. And if this is, you know, a Pistons or Cavs situation, you've got to give yourself, you know, every chance to be that team that goes through.

0: So I think if you're the Knicks, you know, you've got to be pretty confident in what you're seeing out there on the floor.
1: Yeah, especially if you look at who else is left in the East, right? I mean, the Pistons finished top of the East, but then nearly lost to the eighth-seeded Magic in the first round. They went to seven. They're 2-1 up against the Cavs. Cavs aren't great either. I mean, Knicks favourites in the East for you now?
0: I think they have to be. I mean, they did struggle against the Pistons in the regular season. They were 0-3 against them. I think 2-1 against the Cavs. But as you said, this Pistons team that's turned up in the postseason isn't quite the same as what we saw from the regular season. But I think if you're in New York, you know, you have the experience. You've been close the last couple of seasons. You've been in these tight contests. And for them, they're really firing on all cylinders. As I said, OG Anunoby, you know, has maybe been their best player in this postseason. He's going to come back, you know, hopefully pretty soon. Karl Anthony Towns, I think, has been sensational for them. And the way that he's kind of changed their offense, they're running a lot of the offense through him in a similar way we see what the Nuggets do with Nikola Jokic. He's really emerged as a playmaking kind of hub. And obviously Jalen Brunson, we know what time it is with him. So for them, they're kind of gaining that momentum at the right time. So I really do like the Knicks to, you know, to make it through to the NBA Finals.
1: With the Pistons, mate, what has happened with them postseason, given that they you know, finished, what, 3 or 4 clear of Boston in the East? They just don't seem to be, at least at the moment, the same team in postseason.
0: Well, I think it's two things. Momentum, I mean, they really hobbled into the postseason, obviously with a few injuries, and they weren't playing their best basketball towards the end of the regular season, so they never kind of got that full head of steam, you know, coming into the playoffs. And then they nearly got punked by the Orlando Magic, who I think were a better team than their seeding suggested, you know, coming through the play-in tournament. And then on top of that, the lights get bright in the postseason, and you have a lot of guys out there that haven't played a lot of meaningful basketball. They're obviously in the first round last season. I think really only Tobias Harris from their main rotation has, you know, been in, you know, a lot of playoff games. This is all new for a lot of these guys, and when you're playing the same team again and again and again, you know, every couple of days, it's a different proposition to bouncing around the league playing in the regular season. Teams can prepare for you. They have a game plan. They're trying to take Cade, you know, out of the game. So you have to adjust. A lot of that is on the coaching staff as well, but for the players, you have to really be quite agile in these situations. And that's when experience really does come in. Do you have the reps? Do you have the confidence in what you've done before? And quite frankly, the Pistons don't, because they are, you know, such a young team. So it's a great test for them. You know, Cleveland's not going to be an easy out in this second round, but the Pistons, you know, I think on their best day, could probably go all the way through to the finals, but you can't have your best.

0: Be important, of course. It's one of two games on show today, Cavaliers Pistons. It's game four. The Pistons take a 2-1 lead to Cleveland. How much do they need a huge game, Cleveland, from James Harden?
1: Well, that's the eternal question with James Harden, right? Is can he do it in the postseason? And you know, we've seen flashes of it throughout this sort of run, but they look at their best when James Harden is cooking, because it takes so much pressure off the other guys like Donovan Mitchell, guys like Evan Mobley. So you really are looking, you know, at a guy like him to kind of lift you in this kind of situation. But history hasn't been kind to us on that front with James Harden. So we'll wait and see. But I know Cleveland will be definitely looking at him to, you know, kind of lead the way today.
0: How important to Detroit has been Cade Cunningham, and how important is he again today? How much do they have to shut him down?
1: Well, that's the whole goal, right? If you can take Cade out of the offense, you really do take a lot out of the Detroit Pistons. You force other guys, you know, to create off the dribble, to, you know, get the big man going, and that's the interesting matchup. He's in the paint, you know, with these two teams, two physical teams, two teams that have a lot of size, but without Cade, everything kind of really does slow down and break down for the Detroit Pistons, and that really does kind of tell you how important he is, especially on both sides of the ball, but especially on offense. He kind of is that heliocentric hub. So that's what Cleveland have to do, is they have to make life very difficult, you know, for a guy like Cade. The bigs have to get in the way in the paint, you know, stop those easy floaters and runners, and also just get the ball out of his hands. Make the other guys beat you, because I don't think Detroit has that firepower and that individual offense outside of Cade to make things happen.
2: Do you think that the James Harden gamble has worked for Cleveland so far, or will we only know if they get through this series?
1: I think we have to wait, right? Like, because this is what the gamble was. Can he lift your ceiling beyond what Darius Garland maybe could have? Because they gave up on a very talented guy in Darius Garland, who's still very young, you know, 10 years younger than James Harden. So they kind of did push all their chips into the middle of the table, hoping that Harden would be the difference maker. And they don't have a lot of shots at this. You know, Harden's not getting any younger. I think he's 36 now. So we'll have to wait and see what this, I guess, how this plays out before we kind of make our assessment. Because anytime you do write James Harden off, he does have one of those prime James Harden games in him. So I'm not quite ready to rule it out just yet, but it was a bold move from the Cavs to really kind of go all in on this season, which I like. I like seeing teams go for it.
0: So Ben, today also we're going to see perhaps the last dance for the Lakers this time around, or have they found the witch doctor to get Luka Doncic on court somehow?
1: Put a fork in there, man. This is tough for the Lakers without Luka. I gave them a fair chance to at least compete with Luka Doncic, but without Luka, the talent gap is just too extreme. This OKC team is so deep. You know, you've got guys like Jalen Williams obviously sidelined, but then AJ Mitchell just pulls up and does the exact same thing. Like, they just have guys all the way down the roster. Jared McCain has been a great addition for them. Like, you can't really win with this team, because no matter who steps out onto the floor, they've got something to offer. If you're okay, so yeah, I think the broom is coming out today.
2: Yeah, the broom is coming out. And then I guess the big question will be, where to for LeBron next? There have been some rumours going around that he wants a season with Steph Curry. And I know you see Steve Kerr.

0: You never know, but I mean, I think if you want to break every TV record in NBA history, you put Steph and LeBron on the same team. But that question really is for the Lakers, because they have their guy now in Luka. This is the one you're going to build around for the next, you know, 5-10 years. Is this kind of the end of the road for LeBron in LA? That's really, I think, up to him, you know, and what the Lakers want to do. But yeah, we'll see, because I don't really see another big playoff run coming, you know, for the Lakers as currently constructed. They've got a lot of work to do to kind of rebuild and tweak this roster.
1: Yeah, I'm a Celtics fan, so I've got no Lakers love whatsoever. But I look at that and think, he is a big waste of money and a massive distraction for us right now. He's not going to win us a title.
0: Yeah, I mean, what are we expecting of a 41-year-old, right? This is crazy. Like, no other 40-year-old has had this kind of expectation on him. But LeBron, you know, can still compete and perform at this level. He's still been their number one guy, you know, through this postseason. But we don't know how many years LeBron has left. It looks like he could probably play till he's 45. But I think realistically, it's maybe one, maybe two more seasons. I think that's probably probably asking a lot. So we'll see. Everything with LeBron is not, you know, by surprise. It's by design. I think he knows what he wants to do, you know, for the last couple of years of his career.
2: He hasn't had to worry about money for about 25 of those years that he's been playing. So don't tell me that's a motivation. In a way, Benjamin, and we see this in sport across the board a lot, would it be sad if he keeps going and going downhill?
0: Well, that's kind of you kind of become a victim of your own success, a victim of your own longevity, because when you look at Michael Jordan's career, we remember 6 peak seasons out of 13. Like, we only really remember him being great outside of, you know, a couple of years on the Wizards. Whereas, you know, there's kids now that are watching LeBron that didn't watch Miami LeBron, didn't watch young, you know, first team Cleveland LeBron. So you kind of get remembered for the later years, which in itself is a terrific achievement. Like, no one else has done it to this level. But yeah, you do kind of run the risk of, you know, putting that in people's memories over, you know, your actual prime. I mean, the 2016 championship doesn't feel that long ago. That was 10 years ago.
1: Yeah, it's a while ago. Just before we let you go, Benyam, yesterday the Wizards won the draft lottery after 8 years of tanking. They finally made it work. I don't know if it's actually going to do them any good. And if you're representing AJ Dibanster, I mean, are you telling him to go there? Or are you trying to tell him to go somewhere else? How do you think this looks?
0: Yeah, it's an interesting one. This is the first time the Wizards get the number one pick since 2010, when they got John Wall. So great for them. They've been, you know, a tough franchise, you know, to watch over the last few years. But now you have an opportunity to get a generational star. I think we maybe picks 1 through 3. There is some reports that they are open to trading that pick as well. You know, potentially with the Jazz or Grizzlies trying to move up. But I think, you know, if you're the Wizards, you just take the best guy, and that is AJ Dibanser. You know, you can kind of get cute with it and maybe look to get a guard to fit in with what they currently have, but I think, you know, the home run pick kind of does look like the banter at this stage.
1: And which team had the best lottery draw, do you reckon, relative to their current roster of strength? Because I looked at it and thought, man, the Bulls have done well here.
0: Yeah, the Bulls did well getting that that number 4 pick. But I think the real winner is the LA Clippers fleecing the Indiana Pacers with that trade for Ivica Zubac. They now get the number 5 pick, which, you know, after the season they had, that's a huge injection of talent that's going to come into a team that is kind of drifting a little bit. You have, obviously, Kawhi Leonard still there, but, you know, maybe now that kind of hits the reset for them if you have, you know, one of those top 5-6 guys that look like they're going to be a star. So the Clippers, I think, are the real winner.
1: Benyam, thank you very much for your time today, my friend. Go well. Enjoy those games today, eh?
0: Appreciate it, mate. Likewise.
1: Cheers. Benyam Kidane with us there out of NBA Australia, Smithy. And, what are you thinking? Are we a Knicks Thunder World Series, Finals Series?
2: Oh, I think Thunder, definitely. And the Knicks, the strength of the Knicks, it's pretty hard to see anyone toppling them. I'm a big fan of Jalen Brunson. I think, you know, he's one of the unsung heroes. You've got your big guys, but the work he does on the floor and, you know, his floating jump shots and I think he's an unsung hero. I think he's probably an MVP type candidate for me, Brunson, if they go on and win it. But I

0: I look at the market today. The market gives the Lakers no chance. OKC $1.16, Lakers $5.25. A little bit more even, but favouring the Cavs here, which is interesting for this particular match, $1.60. Of course, this is game four. $1.60, the Cavs at home to the Pistons, $2.35.
1: Yeah, and there's futures markets too. In the East, the Knicks are $1.62 favourites to win that. Pistons, you can get at $3.20, and the Cavs, you can get at $7. So there's some options there. Western Conference, like you said, it looks like the Thunder, they are $1.33 favourites to win the West, with the Spurs at 36s. The T-Wolves at 34s would probably be the value bet, you would think, yeah, if they're going to get past the Spurs. And then 251-1 on the Lakers, who are, like you said, probably facing the broom today.
0: They're toast, yeah. The sweep is on. It's 11:27 here at Sport Nation. Catch up with this afternoon's host, Mark Stafford, very shortly.
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4: Here on Sport Nation, in 29 minutes time, absolutely officially, Mark Stafford will take over the reins here on Sport Nation. And being a Tuesday, we already know there'll be a netball content in there.
5: Yes.
4: Because it's centre pass. And Staff, you can confirm that. What else have you got lined up?
5: Well, centre pass, we do have out of Australia live, actually, one of the Silver Ferns that's playing a trade in the SSN. She's one of the best players in the competition. Kate Heffernan will be joining us out of Australia, which is great. And also, so will the head coach of the Mystics, Tia Winikare, will be joining us, and they've found their form.
6: And you got...

0: tickets to give away too for the Mystic Stars game.
1: Indeed. I think we've got 12.
0: Okay.
1: And it'll be packed.
0: Right? Yeah, that is the Auckland Derby.
1: That is the Auckland Derby matchup, which is brilliant. And Captain K, Kieran, will be in with me. 1 o'clock, one of the greats, Josh Cronfeld, will join us at 1 o'clock. The Leicester Whānuku quandary. What does he make of it?
0: Well, I'll tell you the other thing. You might want to ask him, being a Highlanders man, what he makes of Jonah Nareke getting 2 weeks.
1: I'll stay away from the Highlanders with Crusher.
0: Oh, I mean, Jamie Joseph came out and said he didn't even think it was a yellow card.
1: Yeah, we can talk about cards almost every Tuesday, I think, really. Josh, Kate Heff, Tia Winikarei, Thad Taylor, Millsy and Guy, and everything else. And, of course, the co-hosts in the first hour, as you know, Smithers. We'll have the text message from Ken, which I'm looking forward to about the Blues.
2: I'm really looking forward to the co-host's opinion on Graham Henry now being a selector. Mm. He turns 80 in about 3 weeks' time.
1: Mm. When I heard that, I was like, really? I don't know whether I'm for or against it. I sort of don't have any say in it. But I think, Smithy, he'll be used there just for presence. Actually, that's how I think he'll be utilised. He has got a lot of standing in the game, but I don't want to say the game's potentially left him behind, but I don't know. It's an interesting appointment. My jury's out, Smithy. I'm not sure. I think he's a wonderful man and a great New Zealander, but I don't know.
2: I get worried. Sorry, Ricardo. I just get worried when you keep adding to the puzzle. Gilbert Anoka, I even raised my eyebrows at Gilbert Anoka. That's back to the future for me. I thought when we had people like Barnsley involved, and I thought we had that old school sort of thing covered, but obviously not.
1: Yeah, I have spoken to a former All Black selector who did tell me that they pushed really hard for a particular player in a particular position and they never ever won it. It's just to highlight things that they may have missed, or if they've got a dilemma, we don't know whether to go Bowden or Damien, what do you see? And they add their ingredients to the mixing pot, but I don't think the selector doesn't pick the team, not like they do in cricket.
2: Well, interesting. Okay. A lot of fingers in the selection pot, though, because I've always made the statement that they wanted to involve all the other coaches in their particular roles with their input as well. So, Steph, look forward to your show this afternoon,
1: cheers,
2: sir.
1: Mate.
2: And that's in around 25 minutes' time, folks, here on Sport Nation.
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0: 11:39, and we've got Pip Morris with us, which we love to have on a Tuesday. Pip will be very busy very shortly, so we have to keep it very quick. Have we got enough time to say, well done, the Panthers? How clinical were they the other day? Ricardo's telling me 64 minutes before they turned the ball over.
1: Good morning, Smithy. It certainly was. And what a game that was, I think, from both sides, really. Even the Raiders, the completion rate in the first half, it was absolutely incredible. Both teams having a perfect game there. And I think it was like the last 15 minutes of the game in the second half that we just started to see those errors come in, and that was purely on both of the efforts the teams had put in. So it's setting up to be a great season for Penrith. I hope they keep on the roll, Smithy.
0: Right, let's get into the racing side of things. Pip, very busy for you on a Tuesday. Obviously, Jaeger, a stylish winner at Waverley for Robbie Patterson, and perhaps a horse to keep our eye on.
1: Absolutely. He's a promising 4-year-old, this horse, and he'd been specced at the races to win prior to this. He finally got the job done there beautifully over the 1,650 metres at Waverley on the weekend for Robbie Patterson. We know he knows how to produce one, Robbie. This is a son of a time test. He'd been placed previously in his three starts, including that fourth at Whanganui, where he was a little bit unlucky, but this time comes out, got the job done really nicely. Now we

0: just have to watch to see where he goes. He sounds like he'll have one more start this campaign and a rating 75 over the 1,200 metres, so they'll drop him back, give him a little break and maybe head there. If he improves, Smithy, have a look for him. He possibly could head to the Winter Cup, a Group 3 level there in August.
1: Right. Trish Donnell had success with one of her Kiwi-bred fillies, Fringes, in the Fillies Classic at South Australia at the weekend.
0: She certainly did. She just does so well with the horses that she breeds and quite often sends them across to Australia, our very renowned New Zealand racing photographer, and Trish Donnell. And she did so again here with this little filly, Fringes. She won the Group 3 Ken and Helen Smith, the South Australian Fillies Classic there at Mortfordville on Saturday. She actually started her career in Levin with her only Kelly, won on debut at Otaki on Boxing Day. She was then sent across after finishing down the track in the Group 2 Lowland Stakes over the 2,100 metres. Fantastic for her there. Since going to Michael Hickmont's stable, her first two Australian starts, she was ninth over the 1,400 metres, Smithy, and then 12th in the listed Clear Stakes. Stepped up and tripped, got everything right in Saturday's Group 3 and was a beautiful ride there from Ben Mellum, who took up a handy position. So, look, once again, if it's not Kiwis winning across the Tasman as trainers, it's lovely to see it in the ownership group and our breeding flying the flag in the Group 3.
1: And on the riding side of things as well, I like this time of the season. I mean, isn't our racing at times dominated by overseas riders? But what I also like at this time is a chance for amateur riders, for jumps riders, etc. And you spotted an early success at the weekend as well.
0: Yeah, this was fantastic. First amateurs race of the season, and there was three debutante riders, so they've never had their first race day ride. One of those was the eventual winner, and Alexander Reid. She won the race, actually the first three home, with the other two jockeys that had never ridden either. So, look, it was an absolutely fantastic result. You could see just how stoked she was, Smithy. Those are the moments that I personally love to watch afterwards. She really did give a lot of kudos to her mother. Says that her mum has been one of her biggest supporters right when she was riding ponies. Says that she's probably a slightly better rider, her mum, than her. But she said it was surreal having her there on race day to get the win, first time ever in the saddle. She rode Clinton Isdale's runner there and did a beautiful job. She's actually a qualified engineer. She was working as an engineer for 5 years after school as a fitter mechanic, but

0: Bridge, left the engineering job and started writing full time. And she's had a lot of support from places like Sean Ritchie and Cole Murray there as well, and obviously Clinton Isdale. So absolutely fantastic for her to not only go there, have a ride in an amateur race, but take it out. And mum being on course, I thought it was just one of those really special moments.
1: So we've got Matter tomorrow. What else is on the cards this week? Pip?
0: We look forward to Ellerslie again on Saturday back at HQ. We've got the Cloudsoft Accounting Champagne Stakes at listed level. Once again, the two-year-olds to the fore. That's over the mile, Smithy. And we're also looking forward to Ōtaki. We've got the Rangitiki Cup to look forward to there on Saturday. And more action coming up over the weekend. This week, actually, Matamata tomorrow. So look out for that. You'll be looking for that heavy track form. And then Riccarton, we're back on the synthetic as well. So plenty more action to sink our teeth into this week.
1: And in around 19 minutes' time, they start race one at the Palmerston North Greyhounds. You'll be involved in this, of course, so I've got to let you go, but not before you give us at least one, please, Pip.
0: I can give you a couple, actually, Smithy. I'm going to play really early in the meeting with my best bet. Race number three, the three big-time maestro, draws up beautifully. Think he wins. My next best in race 11, so you'll have to wait to the end of the day, but CrossFit Queen, she should be winning off the inside. And if you're looking for a long shot, race 10, number six, Sprinkle Jean.
1: Good on you, Pip. Have a good day today and the remainder of the week. Look forward to talking to you next time. Cheers.
0: You too, Smithy. See you later.
1: Incredible talent, Pip Morris, by the way. She just doesn't do the research and the fronting, but to call racing. More and more women calling racing around the world, but I would have thought calling a dog race, Ricardo, pretty hard skill. Okay, there's eight in it and you've got the rugs, but oh, goodness me, it's all over in a flash. If you can mention in a 20-second race, 20 to 22 seconds, 23 seconds, if you can mention the whole field twice in that time, you are gifted.
2: Yeah, doing well, aren't you? You almost have to be the guy that used to do the Micro Machines commercial.
1: Yeah.
2: You know, real quick. Because, and that the skill itself is not saying too much, right? And that sometimes is the hardest thing, is not saying too much, is actually editing yourself down and just saying what needs to be said and cutting the fat.
1: Well, so much happens in that 20 seconds, to be perfectly honest. I'll give you a for instance, because if you watch, they're called the bags in England. In the UK, they call them the bags. They only have six dogs in, for a start. Commentators call them by their numbers. The two, the four, the eight doesn't even exist unless there's a reserve. So the two, the three, the five, it's the five, it's the five, it's the six, it's the four. They don't call in by the names like they do over here. It's a hell of a skill.
2: Yeah, I mean, it almost feels... And I've never done it, I've never called it, but calling by the numbers feels like you're cheating. That doesn't feel like that much of a skill at all.
1: Yeah, I suppose so. And then you turn around and, you know, you call 37 bloody horses in the Grand National. You know, someone else causes that. So it's a skill, it's always a skill I would have quite liked to have tried in my time. But never want to. If you get my drift, I would have liked to, but I don't want to.
2: Would you call horses instead?
1: Nah, dick of yourself.
2: Okay, okay.
1: Can't complete nutter, dick of myself. I can do that and doing the other stuff. I don't want to do it. I mean, I saw my great mate Butch Castles have a crack at it, and he did a bloody good job. Racing's his life,
2: yeah.
1: And he's heard so many commentaries and watched so many great commentators in action, and he did a hell of a fine job of it. But to do it time after time is just staggering. The level of accuracy that they have within the role that they play. We've got time for one more break. Yes, Brian? Yeah, what would you call that, a camouflage cap? And then we'll be back in a little while to say goodbye.
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14: Some terrific texts in this morning. Quite a few of them are directed at me personally, which I think thank you for. Your sentiments I shall take on board and carry forward. So thank you for all of them. But we've still got another four and a bit shows, and the bit is running out very quickly here. Ricardo, speaking of how referees are treated, I thought it was disgraceful how Matt Burke spoke about Marcus Player's performance in the Reds versus Chiefs game. I do think there were some things missed during the game. However, the TMO stuffed up. The assistant referees missed stuff as well, and it was the same for both teams. Burke castigated him, however, and Morgan Turinui also made it a point during the post-match interviews. Comes with the territory for me, I'm afraid. It just has to.
15: Yeah, and the whole, you know, it was the same for both sides. I understand what you're trying to say, but generally speaking, if a referee's made a decision that has got people talking about it post, it's punishing one of those two sides, right? They might have both teams have had the same referee, but he hasn't made the same call against both teams, has he? So, yeah. You know, I think at times you want to see referees held to account, and that's not necessarily talking about abuse or anything like that, but, you know, if you don't perform and you're a player, you get dropped. So if you don't perform and you're a referee, why shouldn't you get dropped?

0: players can't talk about them. Coaches are refrain from talking about them.
1: Yeah.
0: For the sake of fines and discipline and all sorts of things. If commentators and journalists and critics who and people who are paid to analyse the game can't talk about them, who does?
1: Yeah.
0: I mean,
1: who's more protected, a goalkeeper in football or a referee?
0: A referee.
1: Yeah.
0: It amazes me actually how over the years, and I've been the same with cricket umpires as well. They get paid pretty well these days, and they get a hell of a lot of help.
1: Well, it's a hell of a lot of help. One of the best things I think the NRL did for a while, and it might not have been everybody's taste, but was when Graham Annesley used to front journalists after a weekend, and you know, as the former head of referees, he would explain controversial decisions, and talk through them and say this decision was made because of this reason, and this is the process we go through, and at least then you would get a take on how they got to that decision, whether or not you agreed with how they interpreted what got them there.
0: Isn't that what you really want? I know you have to do it on the spot from your TMO, your VAR.
1: Yeah.
0: Isn't that kind of logic what you were looking for?
1: That's what you would hope. But, you know, that's the other thing, right? It's a different person on the VAR or the TMO each match. So they have a slightly different take on it. So you don't get the consistency, which is the issue.
0: Just quickly, have you got those tips from Pip again?
1: I don't have the second one, but the first one was in race three at Palmy today, which gets underway at 12:45, was number three, Big Time Maestro, paying $2.60 out of gate three.
0: Good. Okay. Thank you very much. We shall be back tomorrow morning at 9:00. We will have a chat with David Pilewski just after 10, of course, because it's the PGA this week. We'll also go big on another couple of issues as well. We'll have a recorded interview with Michael Guerin, which we'll do before the show because he is otherwise engaged. We'll have a mini midweek mail run. See you tomorrow morning at 9.
2: 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Gerard's Horse and Hound has successfully kept your horses and dogs on the track and race ready for over 20 years. 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

Very good afternoon, New Zealand. Very good afternoon, Ken. Hope you had a good weekend. He's already texted us, Ken. Staff, so Graham Henry, now we're talking. So only three selectors. I did see he's already got a draft of 60 possible. Yeah, so Graham Henry's selector. I think selector in title, maybe not selector in nature. It'd be in the conversations. Yeah, more on that later. Coming up today in exactly 1 hour, Josh Cronfeld will be joining the show. One of the great All Black open side flankers. Obviously, the topic flavour of the recent times is Lester Faiunuku playing in the 7 jersey. Be interested to see what Josh Cronfeld feels about that and whether he could take it to the next level in the international scene. I've got to say, I am so impressed with Lester Faiunuku. I don't know about the arts and the special skill sets of flankers, but man, he's omnipresent in his games. And he's excited, and he is a reason to watch. I think there might have been a few people that say, I'm just going to watch this, Lester. He hasn't disappointed, and I know before he played his first game at open side flanker, I did say my only concern was the aerobic difference between a midfielder who has quite a few sort of micro breaks while the forwards are doing their pick and goes for 23 phases. Whether he'd be able to maintain that different type of physical endeavour. He has in spades. He is so busy. Man, it's exciting. And that's what we've wanted. Be bold, we said to New Zealand. Be bold. Well, Rob Penny and Lester Faiunuku have certainly given us